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1: Heading for our Friday morning, we're seeing a few clouds, but mostly clear. A 7 a.m. temperature is 62. The rest of our Friday is some sunshine, but clouds later in the day, a high of 83. Becoming cloudy at night and dropping to 66. Rain and storms set for Saturday. From your severe weather station, I'm 9 First Warning Chief Meteorologist Steve Raleigh. 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
2: Currently 78 degrees. Search and rescue efforts still ongoing for a missing kayaker in the Ohio River in Claremont County. It was around 4 o'clock this afternoon when a call came in after the New Richmond Fire Chief said three kayakers went into the water and only two were pulled out with no injuries. Crews from several townships and the Ohio Department of Natural Resources are on the scene. OBI charges brought against Elwood Jones dropped after a single vehicle crash in East Walnut Hills Christmas Eve, but Jones was still convicted today on charges of leaving the scene of a crash and failure to control a vehicle during the crash, sentenced to 6 months probation with jail time suspended. Jones's arrest back in December coming less than 2 weeks after charges were dropped against him in a high-profile murder at a Blue Ash hotel in 1994. He was convicted in 1996, sentenced to death, but it maintained his innocence and was granted a new trial in 2022. The Reds today trading right-handed reliever Kyle Nicholas to the Orioles, and in exchange will get cash considerations from Baltimore. Reds with an off night will open up a six-game road trip with the first of three against the Cardinals Friday night. First pitch in St. Louis, 8:10. The inside pitch will start our coverage at 7:10 on the big one. Game two of the Stanley Cup Final about to get underway in Raleigh as the Carolina Hurricanes are looking to even the series before heading to Las Vegas as they take on the Golden Knights. Our next update is at 8:30. I'm Sean Gallagher, News Radio 700 WLW.
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1: Let's keep rolling. No reason to slow down now. We're working 1 hour short tonight. 807-700-WLW, RNL Carrier Sports Talk, presented by Kelsey Chevrolet. I'm Lance McAllister. If you're just tuning in, oh, the things you missed in our first hour. You're saying, what, first hour? What about, wouldn't that be the second hour? There was a start at 7 tonight. 7 o'clock start to Sports Talk because of the Richard Pitino summer show with Joe Sunderman and Byron Larkin from 6 to 7 o'clock. I jumped in at 7, and we talked Reds, talked with Chuck Mraz, author of Baseball Stories for Kids, and we've got ground to cover in this hour before Dan Carroll slides in at 9. Thank you if you follow on Twitter. I'm at Lance McAllister. I'm on multiple platforms. I'm on way too many platforms. At Lance McAllister on X, Instagram, TikTok. I'm not really good at TikTok yet. I can only do so many things on TikTok. I've also got a blog, 700WLW.com. And if Facebook is your thing, we're talking right now on my Facebook page, Lance McAllister Sports Talk. In fact, I was posting stuff early this morning about our two big topics tonight. I start typing and then I just can't stop. And then I look and say, okay, well, that could be a topic tonight. And so we've done one topic and this is the second. And it's directed to the Bengals. And I'm not going to raise my voice on this topic. This is what I hope comes across is a very reasoned, plotted out, methodical, calmly delivered topic. And I don't beg my teams, but I'm going to beg the Bengals now. I am absolutely begging the Bengals to change their plan for the Ring of Honor. Please expand this next class to include all 7 remaining original nominees. Call it the Super 7 class. Nobody that knows anything about the history of the franchise would dispute the Ring of Honor resume of any of the 7 original nominees on the ballot. Reggie Williams, Jim Breach, Max Montoya, James Brooks, Chris Collinsworth, David Fulcher, Bob Trumpy. All deserving. The 6 living nominees are all at least 61 years of age. 3 of them are at least 70. Reggie Williams is 71. Jim Breach, 70. Max is 70. James is 67. Chris is 67. David, 61. How much longer do they have to wait? What would be the point in making them wait? Max is the most recent Bengal to have played. That was over 3 decades ago in 1994. Why risk the passing of another who won't get to experience the love and admiration and appreciation from the fan base? It is a damn shame that Kenny Riley passed away without feeling that moment. It is tragic that 80-year-old Bob Trumpy passed away in November without getting that moment.
9: There are currently 12 members of the Bengals Ring of Honor. Who would possibly get upset if that expands to 19 this season? Nobody. At least nobody worth worrying about. And I welcomed the introduction of the Ring of Honor. Love the concept. But the idea was flawed from jump. It immediately created a backlog of candidates. And it's only going to get worse. Because the class size is being reduced to one candidate starting in 2027. And the additions of A.J. Green and Andrew Whitworth and Geno Atkins to the ballot is only going to create a bigger and longer backup. You know, the way I look at it, an organization should always be looking to widen the spotlight on their greatest players. Shine it proudly on those guys that helped build the franchise, were foundational pieces. Celebrate them. Embrace them. Love them. Let the fans hug them. Don't make your greats wait and pay because the original process was flawed. And while I'm at it, how can the Ring of Honor not include the likes of Sam Weish and Forrest Gregg and original radio voice Phil Samp and the original Bengal Bob Johnson and, you know, longtime assistants like Jim Anderson and Jim McNally and others? What the Bengals are doing to the seven remaining nominees, it's just wrong. I'm begging the Bengals to make this right. Now, before it's too late. Does any of what I said just make sense? Is anybody in the process of voting as a season ticket holder? Have you voted as a season ticket holder? I mean, I'll be 60. So I have a pretty good sense of the history of the franchise from standing along the ropes in Wilmington and getting the autographs of Tommy Casanova and Booby Clark and guys like that through the Freezer Bowl to present day. And I don't think it's hyperbole. I don't think I'm exaggerating to make the point that if you put all seven of these original nominees in at once, nobody is going to say, oh, well, you're watering down your Ring of Honor. How many guys are you going to put in? Because it would be my belief that anybody that knows the history, anybody that knows the difference between a football and a beach ball would look at and say, Reggie Williams, yeah, damn right, Ring of Honor. Jim Breach, right, the guy who's the franchise's all-time leading scorer by like 700 points or something, yeah. Max Montoya, yes. James Brooks, the most versatile running back in the history of the franchise, catching it and running it and blocking and maybe physically the most pound-for-pound toughest player in Bengals, yes. Chris Collinsworth, long, lanky wide receiver, yes. David Fulcher redefined the safety position, yes. Bob Trumpy redefined the tight end position, absolutely. Those seven are all deserving right now. Nobody has to stump for them. But I will stump for the fact that all seven shouldn't have to continue waiting. Not when all of them are at least 61. Not when 1994 was the last time one of them was, the most recent one was active. You know, I said something along these lines when the ballot came out 2 weeks ago, and then I thought about it again this week because Willie Anderson tweeted about it. And God bless Willie. Willie's in. And Willie tweeted the following this week. Quote, I said from the beginning, the Bengals should have been putting 3 to 5 guys a year in those first 2 or 3 classes. He said, if there were 3 more guys included in the class of Isaac Curtis and myself, I would have still enjoyed the honor and the ceremony. Willie went on to say, we are so many years behind the guys from the 70s and 80s deserve their recognition before leaving this earth. They should have been first. And he said, we have so many great players in team history, picking two, and then starting the following year, picking just one. We're going to be like the Hall of Fame, meaning a backlog of players who didn't get in, won't get in, aren't getting in. And he said, that's just my 2 cents. That's from Big Willie, who's already in. Again, I tried my best not to raise my voice. I'm not angry. I'm begging. I know all seven of those guys. I can only begin to put into words how much it would mean to them. I know how much it would mean to me just as a fan. There's no such thing as too many in your Ring of Honor. Reggie, Jim, Max, James, Chris, David. That door should swing open. That coat should go on. They should be celebrated. Well, we can still celebrate them and share stories, and parents should tell their kids of the game, that guy, you should have seen that guy when he played for this team. Am I making any sense? 513-749-7000, 1-800, the big one. 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
9: 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Let's work some calls at 513-749-7000, 1-800-THE-BIG-ONE. Harrison, we go. Hey, Tony, welcome to Sports Talk.
19: Hey, how you doing there, Mr. Lance?
9: I am well. What's on your mind?
19: Hey, I just wanted to say that I may not be a big Bengals fan because obviously I was born up in the Chicago area, but I just wanted to say that every one of those names that I heard you mention, as far as and I knew Trumpy because my father knew him and Jim Breach and stuff. I just wanted to say that what I see is being done is like being dangling a carrot in front of them. And yeah. I don't like seeing that because these people have made such a difference in football and have made such a difference to the city in their way, especially even a Sam White and the likes of, as far as their dedication, as far as to making the city a better place.
9: Yes.
19: Which helped with commerce and everything else like that. And I guess dangling the carrot in front of them when they should just be getting it, like you said, while they're still alive, because I knew Trumpy. I got to get an autograph signature. I know what it was like to be a young man when they were still at Wilmington. And I got to eat lunch because my father had an in-way with some of the Bengals. And we got to sit down and actually have dinner and stuff like that with them and impressed by how much they could actually eat. But I actually think as far as that, what I wanted to say is that the what they did for this team and what they did for this city should not be being dangled by a carrot. And you are absolutely right. They shouldn't have to wait till they're dead and gone to not receive their accolades that they are so well deserving of.
9: Yeah, and Tony, to me, I think I can say this confidently, if half of this class, if they were debatable, if there were three or four guys, maybe 50-50 or probably 20-80 against, I wouldn't be this passionate. But I know darn well all of them, all seven. There is no debate. So they're going in at some point. Why would you run the risk of them not being alive to see it? Why would you make when the most recent one last played in 92? They've all been waiting since at least 92. Why would you make the greatest players in your franchise's history keep waiting?
19: Especially when you know they're going to be alive and how appreciative they're going to be on the field.
9: Yes.
19: How their families are going to be at the games, too. How their children are going to be receptive as opposed to upon it. How it's going to be so great for the city as opposed to say, guess what? We're recognizing the players that made it different.
9: Yes. Mm. Very well said. Tony, I appreciate you checking in tonight.
19: Okay, well, great talking to you, Lance. My first time, and I'll try not to make it my last.
9: Oh, I look forward to our next conversation. Thank you.
19: All right, thank you very much, sir.
9: All right, take care. I mean, think of it. 34 years and counting, the group has been waiting. At least 34 years and counting for a group that is all, as a whole, deserving. Price Hill, we go. Hey, Tom.
20: Well, I'm going to be a little controversial here. I disagree with you. I don't think putting someone into a Hall of Fame or a Ring of Honor and all that is because we don't want to hurt his feelings. He should do it while he's alive. So many of the players in the Hall of Fame, the regular Hall of Fame, that are put in after they pass away.
9: But that's not the reason. If you listened, they all seven are deserving. That's the reason.
20: Well, I wouldn't say that. I mean,
9: well, who would you not say is deserving?
20: Trumpy.
9: Okay, I'll bite. Give me your explanation for what would make Bob Trumpy not worthy of the Bengals' Ring of Honor.
20: Well, first of all, you look at
9: the team back in those days. Give me your reason why he's not worthy of the Bengals' Ring of Honor.
20: Because he never got the Super Bowl. He never.
9: Okay, I can't. I can't. I can't do it. I can't do it. Nearly 300 receptions, averaged over 15 yards a catch, 1 year averaged over 22 yards per catch, a four-time Pro Bowler. Just stop. Now I'm going to get angry. It's not right. It's not about sympathy. Find me anyone who would be classified as a Bengals historian / Bengals diehard. And if you line these seven players up and ask them, are they Ring of Honor worthy? There would be a nod for all seven. And I don't know. I try to look at all sides. I don't know the reason why the Bengals wouldn't concede to what I present. Not like I'm the first one who's had the idea. I can't even begin to imagine what their reasoning would be to not put the seven in. Hell, you could celebrate it as the Super Seven class. If it's too late for 2026 and we have to wait another year, then I'll do your marketing. Make it the Super Seven class of 2027, and you're going to have you'll have eight home games. Do one in each of seven home games in 2027. I mean, it's not hard. If I figured it out, it's not hard. It shouldn't be about marketing. It shouldn't be about sympathy. It should be about honoring and embracing greatness. Still ahead, we'll track the machine and we'll go down to the farm and grab more of your calls. It's R&L Carrier Sports Talk, presented by Kelsey Chevrolet, 700 WLW.
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2: A Cincinnati man indicted on Medicaid fraud. With the 8:30 report, I'm Sean Gallagher, breaking now. The Justice Department today in Columbus announcing 14 people in Ohio have been indicted, accused of taking part in fraud schemes that totaled more than $50 million. One of them a local man.
0: A Cincinnati man is facing 31 felony counts after investigators accused him of defrauding Ohio's Medicaid program of more than $12 million. Authorities say 63-year-old Robert Haley of West Price Hill submitted more than 60,000 fraudulent claims for therapeutic services that were never provided to children in Butler County. Investigators allege he falsified patient records and forged signatures to support the claims. Ohio Attorney General Dave Yost called the case complete fraud and credited investigators for building the case. I'm Brady Hopkins, News Radio 700 WLW.
2: Now the latest traffic and weather together and taking a look at the major interstates and highways. Reports of an accident that has the right lane blocked. 75 southbound after Ohio 129. Still dealing with that accident that brought down a utility pole in Colerain. Harrison Road westbound between Forfeit Run Road and Altus.
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1: Setting for daybreak on Friday. We're looking at fair skies. A morning low of 62. The rest of our Friday is sunshine. And then some clouds later will stay dry, a high of 83. At night, mostly cloudy. We're down to 66. Looks like some scattered showers and storms on Saturday. From your severe weather station, I'm 9 First Warning, Chief Meteorologist Steve Raleigh. 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
2: Currently 77 degrees. Search and rescue crews this evening have been looking for a missing kayaker in the Ohio River in Claremont County. The New Richmond Fire Chief said that a call came in around 4 o'clock this afternoon after three kayakers went into the water and two were pulled out with no injuries. Crews from several townships and the Ohio Department of Natural Resources are on the scene. A major days-long outage being resolved in southeast Indiana today as customers are starting to get their internet and phone service back. A fiber optic cable had been cut during a construction project in Cincinnati, impacting those who use SEI Fiber, which is a provider operated by Southern Indiana REMC, as reports of outages started coming in early Tuesday night. Kentucky closing its driver licensing regional offices today and again Friday as they move to a modernized licensing system and convert the driver records of more than 4 million people to it. The Kentucky Information Network for Driver Licensing, or KINDL, will let residents set up accounts through an online portal called MyDrive, where they can pre-apply for a license, permit, or ID, request a card replacement, check their license status, and more. The goal is to reduce wait times at regional offices and cut back on the amount of paperwork. CVG today announcing that Southwest Airlines had its first nonstop flight from Cincinnati to Austin, Texas. That flight will operate daily. Reds today trading right-handed reliever Kyle Nicholas to the Orioles, and in exchange are getting cash considerations. Reds off tonight and then open up a six-game road trip with the first of three against the Cardinals Friday night. The inside pitch will start our coverage at 7:10. First pitch in St. Louis, 8:10 on the big one. Our next update is at 9 o'clock. I'm Sean Gallagher, News Radio 700 WLW.
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9: Oh, we are rolling tonight. Rolling till 9, that is. News time at 9. Dan Carroll time after that. 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They hop to it. 50 years ago tonight, Reds at Busch Stadium in St. Louis. It was a Friday night, and they knock off the Cardinals 11-2. They got five in the first off of Lynn McLaughlin. He went two-thirds of an inning, seven hits, five runs, knocked him out. They sent 12 batters to the plate. Joe Morgan had a sacrifice fly in the first, and then RBI singles by Geronimo, Concepcion, Plummer, and Rose. It was an 18-hit night for the Reds. Dave Concepcion, five hits on the night. Tony had three. George had three. George homered, and Gary Nolan tossed a complete game two-hitter. He did not walk a batter. 11-2, the final, Reds over the Cardinals at Busch in front of 23,239 with the win. The Reds moved to 30-19. They took a one-game lead in the National League West. That is Tracking the Machine, presented by Brandstetter's Kangaroo. All right, let's go down on the farm, figure out what happened, what is happening down on the farm tonight, presented by Kelsey Chevrolet, Triple-A Louisville. We're keeping our eye on TJ Friedel and Jose Trevino. What a flashback. TJ leading off tonight, playing center field. That game started 8:05 there in Memphis. TJ 0-for-1 so far. Jose Trevino is catching, batting second tonight. The idea to get him as many at-bats as possible on his rehab assignment. He is 0-for-1. Chase Petty on the mound through one clean inning in Memphis. At Dayton, Alfredo Duno named the player of the month, hitter of the month for the Dayton Dragons in May. All he did was hit .338 with eight homers and posted an OPS of .1188. Wow. And their pitcher of the month is Cody Adcock. He's a 13th round pick back in 2023. I think he came out of high school. In eight appearances in the month of May, he pitched 13 and two-thirds innings out of the pen, did not allow a run, went 3-0, and picked up a save. That is a look down on the farm. Not much going on at the moment in Chattanooga or Daytona on the scoreboard. That's a look down on the farm presented by Kelsey Chevrolet. All right, before we go back out to the phones, I have something from the archives. And I wanted to use it earlier in the week. You know me, I love on the tying in on this date, and I've got sound in the archives that matches it. I love to play it. And I didn't have a chance earlier this week on the anniversary on Tuesday night, it would have been. But I think it's worth taking a listen to one of the four comments I want to play. And it was June 2nd, 1981, Sports Talk. And Bob Trumpy had Waite Hoyt in studio with him. Waite at the time was 81. The Hall of Fame pitcher, pitched for the Yankees, 27 Yankees, won 237 games, broadcaster, legendary broadcaster, 24 years as the voice of the Reds from 1942 to 1965. Well, he joined Trumpy in studio on June 2nd, 1981, and they talked about a variety of things, about broadcasting and styles of broadcasting and Babe Ruth. But I want you to listen to what Waite Hoyt said about hitting in the game of baseball. This is 1981. Now, this is somebody who played in the 1920s, who in 1981 was talking about the way the game had changed from the standpoint of so many hitters trying to hit home runs and striking out. We talk about that now, like every day. This was 1981 in the game of baseball. Take a listen to Waite Hoyt.
6: If you want to know why averages were so high and so few fellows struck out, it was because they just tried to meet the ball. And I'll have to be pardoned if I tell you what I believe to be the truth, and I thoroughly believe it to be the truth. The reason that so many batters strike out today is for the reason of the long swing and the attempt to hit the long ball. And they use a different type swing, and you can get the ball by them more easily today. But the danger is that they're liable to hit the ball in the seats with a couple on base, and therefore you run risks. But that's another reason for the low averages, is because they are swinging long. A Rose, for instance, has consistently been around 300 because Rose is a slash hitter, and he hits the left field, right field, and he more or less just tries to meet the ball. He reminds me a great deal of Frankie Frisch. And Rose, it was not the base stealer that Frankie Frisch was, but on the other hand, their attitude toward the game and their manner of batting was a great deal alike, and they were both switch hitters. Strikeouts are a blessing. I wish that I had been able to strike out batters more prolifically than I did. But we didn't talk about strikeouts. We didn't try to strike guys out. We tried to get them to hit to where the defensive players were playing. That was the objective. Now it seems to be more like the corner lot idea of swing hard, throw hard, and do everything the hard way, and it does result in home runs, but it also results in strikeouts.
8: Wouldn't you admit, though, Waite, that it appears that there is now an awful lot more attention paid to just the offensive stats of a player? That determines more than anything else how much money he makes in future years.
6: Oh, yes, by all means. By all means, the home run has been the catalyst in the money market.
9: That was 1981. 81-year-old Waite Hoyt talking about the trend he was seeing in Major League Baseball at that point of guys trying to hit the long ball, striking out a lot, and batting averages suffering. Holy cow, how about that? By the way, just out of curiosity, I went back earlier in the week, maybe in the tail end of last week, and I compared offense today in baseball to 50 years ago, 1976. The average hitter in Major League Baseball 50 years ago was hitting 255. That was the average batting average in baseball. Right now it's 240. And the strikeout rate from 50 years ago is up 74%. In 1976, your average hitter struck out 12.7% of the time. Now it's 22.1%. percent of the time. Holy moly, what a difference in the game. I love stuff like that from Waite Hoyt. Back out to the phones and into conversation in Trenton. 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
10: Hi, Lance. How are you?
9: I'm very well. How are you?
10: Fine. I just wanted to comment. Has anybody had to take on the whole Bengals Ring of Honor? Do you think maybe it's cost prohibitive? If easy for me to say, or the logistics of it, I can remember one time, you know, Boomer said, well, when they asked guests to come in, did they charge money, you know, for family and friends and stuff like that? Do you think any of that has any
9: I can't say I haven't thought of it. I would hope that's not the case. I mean, just off the top of my head, if you figure if you had a class of seven, and let's just say for your argument's sake, and they're not all out of town, but let's just say they're all out of town. You got to buy them an airline ticket for $500 each. You got to put them up in a hotel for two nights. You got to bring in family and pay for tickets. That can't cost a whole lot of money. I mean, with the sponsorship of the event, yeah, it ought to be covered. My heart would break if that would be the reason.
10: I agree, but I just somehow remember hearing Boomer say something to that effect not long ago.
9: And Corey Dillon was upset about that as well.
10: Right. Well, that was my only thing. I'm a big fan of your show, though, and I appreciate you taking time to talk to me.
9: Well, I appreciate your kind words, and I hope you'll call again sometime.
10: All right. Okay. Thank you.
9: Thank you. Let's talk some Reds. And Jeff, you're on 700 WLW. Welcome.
11: Hey, Lance, thanks for having me on.
9: Sure.
11: A guy from Florida got me thinking that called in earlier, and it's kind of funny. The Reds were so hot at the beginning of the year, and all I could think about is let's see what they do against Milwaukee. If you can't beat Milwaukee, we're not doing anything. And it's just funny they haven't played Milwaukee.
9: Yeah.
11: I haven't heard anything about it, and I think we got five games coming up with them in the end of June here. That's going to be the tell all is when they play Milwaukee.
9: And you're right. I mean, and just in the division right now, I think going into this weekend series against the Cardinals, I want to say they're 2-10 against the division without even having played the Brewers yet. So I just the trend has not been good. Not good.
11: Yeah. Milwaukee just always had our number. It's just, you know, and I just gauge everything off of that. As good as they do at the beginning of the year, and it's exciting. I'm with the boy hit the home run, the outfielder that never
9: Will
11: never
9: Benson.
11: Hit.
9: Will Benson.
11: But yeah, when he put Benson in the other day, I just think that was just pure luck because Benson hasn't done anything. You know, I think that was pure luck. They just got lucky that day. But hey, thanks for having me. I just felt like I needed to mention Milwaukee because I haven't heard anybody talking about Milwaukee.
9: Jeff, brace for those Brewers when they get here, or they get there. It'll be interesting.
11: thanks for having me, man.
9: Thank you. Thanks for the call. Let's do this. We'll head down the stretch. Toss in a couple of things that happened on this date in Reds history. Squeeze in some calls. It's R&L Carrier Sports Talk, presented by Kelsey Chevrolet, 700 WLW.
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6: All right, down the stretch we go. Gotta hustle. News in 5 minutes. Dan Carroll after that. Watching game two of the Stanley Cup Finals. Las Vegas Golden Knights leading the Carolina Hurricanes 1-0. Late stages of the first. I tell you, hockey players are maybe you've heard this, they're a different breed. Vegas has a player named Braden McNabb, who a few moments ago took a shot to the face, puck, a wrister at 87.3 miles an hour from 50 feet away, maybe. It partially hit his visor, but hit him in the mouth. He immediately drops, grabs his mouth, and skates off the ice into the tunnel to be attended to. And I don't know, because I've been doing a show, I don't know if he's returned yet, but I would bet he returns, because hockey players, they are a different breed. And I'm not even sure that was from 50 feet away, but he's in front of the net, and man, he took it directly to the face. And I don't even know. I don't even, holy cow, 87.3 miles an hour. Let's figure out what happened on this date in Reds history. If you're ready now, 1970 on this date, the Reds select a high school shortstop. See, the Reds were drafted shortstops back then, too. A high school shortstop named Gary Polizinski in the first round. He would commit 36 errors and strike out 90 times in 68 games in his first year at Sioux Falls rookie ball. He never made it above double A and was out of baseball 3 years later. He was their first-round pick. The Reds did select in that draft, eighth round, Will McEnany, 10th round, Ray Knight, 19th round, Pat Zachary. How about that? This date, 1985, Marge Schott eliminates the fireworks that celebrate each Reds home run, citing cost. She suggested the Reds' fans.

0: Twins do the wave after home runs. That's from Red Light Journal and Greg Rhodes. The fireworks were restored 2 days later when they were sponsored by Kroger. 1989 on this date, Rob Dibble strikes out the side on 9 pitches, an immaculate inning in the Reds' 6-2 win over the Padres at Riverfront. That season, Rob Dibble pitched 99 innings. He struck out 141. My goodness. 1996, mired in last place, the Reds players demand that a bust of Elvis Presley be removed from Marty and Joe's radio booth, claiming it was bad luck. Marty's reaction? If they have to blame the radio booth for the fact that they're off to their worst start in 25 years, that's pretty weak. This date, 1999, the Reds' first ever game in Kansas City is postponed by a power outage. I remember that. And this date, 2002, the Reds select a catcher out of Richview Collegiate Institute in Toronto. He was taken 44th overall in the draft. His name, Joseph Daniel Votto. By the way, there was a recent interview Joey did on MLB Network. What's the afternoon show with Brian Kenny? Inside, not Inside Baseball. It's a real stat-driven show. And he was the guest. It was Brian Kenny, Sean Casey, and Joey Votto. And Joey tells the story of years ago hiring basically an analytics person to map pitches by all the pitchers in baseball, map the tendencies of all the umpires in baseball, their hot zone, cold zone, their strike zone. And Joey talked about in the interview how he would do an overlap of the pitcher's types of pitches and location and the umpire that night, his strike zone. He'd lay them over top of each other, and he would define night to night, pitcher to pitcher, umpire to umpire, what the strike zone was going to be. That is the mind of Joey Votto. It was such a fascinatingly cool Joey Votto interview. And Sean Casey, the whole time on camera, was like, his eyes are like bugging out, like, dude, you did all of that? It was excellent, excellent TV. All right, I'm out of time. I wish I had more. I could have used that third hour tonight. But Dan Carroll's going to get 3, and he's going to deliver those 3 after the news. Thanks to Joe Waddell for producing. Thanks to you for hanging out, listening to my pleas tonight. I made 2 pleas tonight. And I look forward to tomorrow. The Inside Pitch at 7:15. Sports Talk at 6:08. Charlie Goldsmith in as my leadoff hitter from St. Louis to talk Reds. And more. It is Arnell Carrier Sports Talk, presented by Kelsey Chevrolet, and it's right here on 700 WLW.
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2: Though it was thought dead, the president's billion-dollar weaponization fund remains on the table in Washington with the 9 o'clock report. I'm Travis Laird, breaking now. Acting Attorney General Todd Blanche facing intense backlash over a proposed $1.8 billion settlement fund, which is designed to compensate individuals prosecuted by the Justice Department. Critics warn the fund is a thinly veiled attempt to funnel taxpayer dollars to President Trump's loyalists, including those convicted of assaulting police officers on January 6th. Blanche recently told lawmakers the fund was scrapped, but Trump contradicted him just hours later, keeping the controversial payout alive. ABC News Chief White House Correspondent Mary Bruce reports on the growing outrage.
3: Blanche is an architect of the idea to use taxpayer money for President Trump's fund to pay his allies, including those who stormed the Capitol on January 6th. Democrats outraged, many Republicans too. Earlier this week, Blanche pulling the plug.
4: We are not moving forward with the fund, period.
3: But Trump still defending it.
5: So I love it. I think it's so important.
3: Senate Democrats and some Republicans pushing legislation to make sure the fund never happens.
2: That audio courtesy of ABC News. Now, let's take a look at the latest traffic and weather together. No major accidents or slowdowns to report throughout the tri-state this hour.
6: Now the latest forecast from the Jake Sweeney Chevrolet Weather Center. 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
7: Heading for our Friday morning, we're seeing a few clouds, but mostly clear. A 7 a.m. temperature is 62. The rest of our Friday is some sunshine, but clouds later in the day, a high of 83. Becoming cloudy at night and dropping to 66. Rain and storms set for Saturday. From your severe weather station, I'm 9 First Warning Chief Meteorologist Steve Raleigh. 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
2: Right now, 73 degrees and fair skies at beautiful historic Lunkin Airport. Also have an air quality advisory in effect until midnight tonight. That is for pretty much everywhere within the sound of my voice. In northern Kentucky, health officials are scrambling to prevent an outbreak after a person associated with Lloyd Memorial High School in Erlanger tested positive for active tuberculosis. The airborne illness spreads easily through coughing and sneezing. While summer break has mitigated the immediate threat of a school-wide spread, it has made tracing contacts significantly harder. The health department sent letters to parents on Tuesday. It's currently trying to track down several dozen families who may have been exposed to provide testing next week. The Norwood community mobilizing to support the surviving children of Alyssa Hill, 27-year-old mother fatally stabbed on Tuesday while working at the Montgomery Road Skyline Chili. In a show of corporate support, the Skyline franchise donated $25,000 directly to the children, a sum matched entirely by Coca-Cola Consolidated. Additionally, the Misla family, who owns the local restaurant, has pledged 20% of all store sales next week to the fund. Hill's friends say the suspect was merely a brief acquaintance, rejecting attempts to frame the tragedy as a typical domestic violence dispute. Ohio Republicans fast-tracking a strict constitutional amendment to mandate photo IDs at the ballot box, pushing it through the Senate in just 2 weeks. If 60% of the House approves, voters will decide the measure this fall. Critics argue the hurried legislation acts as a modern poll tax because it explicitly omits a guarantee for free state ID cards. They also note that voter fraud is virtually non-existent in the state, with just 18 charges filed since 2008 out of 22 million votes cast. Finally, in Oakley, a $77 million active adult apartment complex is slated to take over the former Kenner toy site. The Heron Club will add nearly 200 units to the sprawling Three Oaks development. Next update is at 9:30. Breaking news anytime. I'm Travis Laird, News Radio 700, WLW.
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0: Dan Carroll till midnight tonight on the Thursday night edition of the Midweek Crisis. So many things I want to get to tonight. And we had planned, and we will talk about what happened in news in Norwood at the Skyline Chili on Tuesday afternoon. And I've got Kurt Hartman coming up in 1 hour from now to talk about that and talk about the justice system here in Hamilton County. As you know, this is a horrific murder that that took place, cold-blooded killing, where this dude walks into a Skyline Chili restaurant. He attacks Allie Hill, hardworking mom, two young children, the owner of the restaurant. Steve Mizla was on with Bill Cunningham earlier today, talked about what happened, that the guy took out what he called, referred to as a Rambo-style knife, stabbed her once in the front and once in the back, and then ran out of the restaurant. And then immediately, people who were in the restaurant chased down the killer, the suspect, the alleged killer. And one of those gentlemen who sprung into action without a second thought, on a moment's notice, is my guest tonight. And it is my great honor to welcome in Gary Steinker to the show tonight. And Gary, first of all, thank you so much for being here. And I know this is a hard thing for you to talk about. You're just, I mean, this is not your area of expertise. I mean, you're not... I don't want to tell people who you are, what you are. I mean, I want you to do that. I don't want to put words in your mouth. But first of all, thank you for being here. And over the last 48 hours, can you give us some idea of what your emotions have been like trying to deal with what you witnessed on Tuesday afternoon?
1: Yeah, it was a horrible event. My buddy and I, we go to that Skyline at least once a week, and we just happened to be there on the day of the tragedy. We sit down at our normal table, which is about 5 feet away from the waitress station, and the event occurred. And I thought it was like a joke because, you know, I saw the stabbing in the back. You see one of those retractable knives, how they go in and the blade's gone. Well, once I saw it go in, and, you know, I just, like, this ain't going to happen on my watch. So I jumped up immediately, and I started to chase the guy out of the restaurant. And I'm, like, yelling, somebody stop him, somebody stop him. And he took off through the parking lot. And I look back, and there's two other gentlemen with me, so I felt kind of safe knowing that if he turns around, I have some help. My intention was just to follow him because the police, of course, hasn't arrived. And, you know, we chased them into the bank where immediately he put up his hands and he says, call the police, I surrender, and lays down on the floor. I mean, that took place within, you know, a minute. The three of us stood there and we had to flag the police down because they were on the opposite side of the parking lot, mm-hmm, going into Skyline, and they had no idea where the suspect went. So we flagged them down. They came over, they took them in handcuffs and hauled them away.
0: Take me back.
1: So it's kind of most. Go ahead. I'm sorry.
0: I didn't mean to interrupt you, but I was going to ask you to take me back to the restaurant. Was he already in there? The suspect, of course, is police have charged Rick Wright, who is 37 years old with the murder in this case. Was he already in the restaurant when you got there, or did you see him walk in? How did that part unfold?
1: No, I'm sitting at the table, and I heard some of the waitresses say, like, no. There was a couple of them that screamed. And I'm literally sideways to him, so I look up, and then I see that gentleman behind the waitress stand, and I didn't see him, you know, stab her in the front. I saw the stabbing in the back because she hit her back to me. And when I saw that, that's when I reacted. I just jumped up and, you know, started to chase them. And I just can't get that sound out of my mind. That the sound of it going in the back, that just, it's not good. I'm not here to gloat about it. You know, it's good to talk about it. But this was a tragedy. And I'm glad the Skyline and the community and the police responded immediately. Everything was, you know, ran the way it should.
0: Have you thought about how you were processing all this information in the moment? Because when you see something like that, you don't go out and start your day and expect to see something like that. And then when you do see something like that, it's almost as if your mind says that this really isn't real. This isn't really happening, what I'm witnessing right now.
1: No, I reacted. I didn't have to process anything. The moment I saw him insert it and saw the blood come out, I knew it was real and I had to do something. So I jumped up and started to chase him out of the restaurant. So there was no reaction time for me. I just watched it live and I'm like, this isn't right. And I'm screaming at, you know, I'm hoarse because I was yelling at him to stop, telling people to run through the parking lot to stop him, because I thought he was going to run away. I didn't know he was going to go run right to the credit union and lay down on the floor.
0: So he goes into the credit union. You and how many other guys were with you at that time that also charged out of the restaurant after this guy?
1: Yeah, there were two other gentlemen with me the whole time, running behind me. And by the time we got to the foot of the steps to the going into the credit union, there's like a set of doors to go in and another set of doors going into the bank itself. So he was kind of like in the lobby area where we're standing at the steps, and he puts his hands up and says, "I surrender," call the police, and he laid down. And then we just waited there until the police came, and then they handcuffed him and took him out the door.
0: Okay. So at that point, I'm guessing you were not going to let this guy get up. You were going to make sure he stayed on the ground. Go ahead.
1: Yeah, we were discussing that. You know, we can't let this guy get away, but according, you know, to what we saw, he wasn't going to go anywhere. He wanted to be arrested.
0: In the time that you were waiting for police to show up, was there any exchange of conversation at all? Did he say anything? Did you say anything to him? Did the guy admit to what he had done? Was there any back and forth, any conversation at all?
1: No, because he was in that breezeway or lobby area behind the glass doors. All we could see was him standing there with his hands up, and then he laid on the floor. And there was no communication. I said, keep an eye on him. I had to go out in the street and kind of flag one of the Norwood police over because they were all, you know, headed to Skyline. They didn't know where this guy went. So we flagged one of them down, and then that's when, you know, the rest of them came over. They did a phenomenal job, and I didn't know there was that many Norwood policemen.
0: So there were a lot of police there in a short amount of time. Thank God for that.
1: Yes.
0: Have you been following the news about the suspect in this case and the criminal history that he has, and it just seems like another guy who should not have been out on the street. When you look at that and you learn about that, how does that make you feel about this incident?
1: Yeah, it's kind of crazy with our court system. I'm not an attorney or a judge. I don't know how they think. You know, a criminal is a criminal. I think they should be behind bars. That's not my say. I'm just here as an average person to go to work every day and come home to my family and have a good time. And when I see something wrong, I'm the type of guy to go in and say something or stop something. I'm not going to pull out a cell phone and videotape. We have too many of those people. You know, it's kind of a dangerous thing I did, but my intention was just to follow him and let the police know where he ended up so they wouldn't have to search throughout Norwood to find this guy.
0: So, Greg Steinker, you and I were put in contact with each other through a mutual friend.
1: Yeah.
0: How can I ask you how old you are?
1: I'll be 66 next month.
0: 66. So you're a 66-year-old guy. You and some other guys just who happen to be in the Norwood Skyline Chili restaurant, and you said you go there about once a week. You see this happen, yeah. You immediately charge out of the restaurant. Did you have a thought that went through your mind? What is a guy my age doing chasing down some criminal scumbag?
1: No thought at all. My thought was to, A, try and catch him. Obviously, he was 30 years younger than me, so he can run a little faster. But my intention was to follow him as quick and as far as I could so I could let the police know where he went. I did not want him to get out of my line of sight at all. I wanted to stay within boundaries, or safe boundaries for me, because who knows what else he has on him. I just wanted to make sure that Norwood police could find him and arrest him.
0: Do you live in Hamilton County?
1: Yes, I do.
0: You work in Hamilton County?
1: Yes, I do.
0: You pay taxes in Hamilton County?
1: Yes, I do.
0: You raise a family in Hamilton County?
1: Yes, I do.
0: So, and you said before that when it comes to the treatment of criminals in Hamilton County, you don't have a say in it, but you do have a say in it because of all these things I just mentioned. So, and not only that, when I think about, and I've been thinking about this ever since we talked earlier today, that, you know, not only was, and obviously the victim of the crime is young Allie Hill, hardworking, devoted mama too, but you were also a victim of that crime. Everyone who was in that restaurant, the other people who worked there, the customers, everyone who was there was also victimized by that crime. And This is something that you and all these people who were there who witnessed this are going to have to deal with for a long, long time.
1: Yes. Yes, indeed. Yes, indeed. And one thing I'd like to say is I'd like to meet the other two gentlemen and have lunch with them back at the Skyline, because I know they go there frequently as much as I do. I didn't have a chance to introduce myself. I really want to thank them. You know, they have as much in this game as I do. You know, they were with me the whole time. And, you know, we don't get many people like that want to get involved. You know, everybody wants to stand back, but I commend those two gentlemen helping me and staying with me. And it was a team effort. It was really good to see. It was good to see that.
0: Well, that's it's a story. You know, I always think that, and I think a lot of us like to think that if we ever encounter a situation like that, that we would react quickly and we would react in the proper way, and that we would step up and have some courage in a situation like that. But yeah, you never know. You never know when or where you're going to be confronted with something like that. And I want to thank you, Greg, and the other gentleman that you were with who reacted in this way for what you did. It is absolutely heroic what you did. You had no idea if this guy had a weapon on him, and how dangerous he was. I'm guessing you've never laid eyes on this dude before.
1: No. Didn't know a thing about him. Just saw some random guy go behind the waitress station and do what he did. And then I reacted and, you know, I'm screaming at, you're not going to get away with this. And we chased him down and end the story.
0: All right. Well, Greg,
1: and I talked to Sam, you know, Mishla is a good friend, or not Sam. Steve Mishla, good friend of mine, good family. And, you know, so that's all I have.
0: All right. Well, Greg, I want to thank you for taking the time to be here tonight and tell your story about what happened. I want to thank you for what you did. And
1: okay, thank you.
0: And maybe it's a little consolation, but it's good to know that we still have people in this community that are, when they see an injustice, when they see something horrible like this happen, they're willing to take action to do what's right. And I think that's what you did. And Greg, thank you so much for telling your story tonight. I really appreciate it.
1: All right. Have a great evening.
0: All right, Greg. Thank you. Thank you so much. Greg Steinker.
1: Bye-bye.
0: Thank you, Greg. And Greg Steinker, who was there at the Skyline Chili, saw what happened and reacted. What would you do? What would I do? Well, what would any of us do? I don't think you know until the moment is actually upon you. And he did, and thank God that he did what he did. But we'll talk more about this with Judge Kurt Hartman after the news at 10 o'clock as we roll on till midnight tonight on the Thursday night edition of the Midweek Crisis on 700 WLW.
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18: Loyalty to the president might soon cost the nation's top prosecutor his job. With the 9:30 report, I'm Travis Laird, breaking now. President Trump's choice for permanent attorney general Todd Blanche is facing a grueling confirmation battle rooted in his ongoing defense of January 6th rioters. Lawmakers heavily scrutinizing Blanche's willingness to prioritize the president's political allies over the rule of law, particularly regarding his efforts to secure massive payouts for those who assaulted police at the Capitol. The concerns are mounting as the Pentagon simultaneously hires a former January 6th participant for a sensitive counterterrorism role, signaling a broad shift in national security priorities. ABC's Mary Bruce has more on the looming loyalty test.
19: Republican Senator Tom Tillis says January 6th will be at the forefront of Blanche's confirmation hearing.
20: The key for Todd or anybody going through Judiciary Committee is being pretty tight on January the 6th. They better not have said for 1 minute that the people that beat up police officers like these right down here were righteous people.
19: It comes amid news the Pentagon has hired a January 6th rioter to serve in a sensitive counterterrorism job.
18: That audio courtesy of ABC News. Now, let's take a look at the latest traffic and weather together. No major accidents or slowdowns to report throughout the tri-state this hour.
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21: Heading for daybreak on Friday, we're looking at fair skies, a morning low of 62. The rest of our Friday is sunshine, and then some clouds later. We'll stay dry, a high of 83. At night, mostly cloudy, we're down to 66. Looks like some scattered showers and storms on Saturday. From your severe weather station, I'm 9 First Warning, Chief Meteorologist Steve Raleigh. 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
18: Right now, 73 degrees and fair skies at beautiful historic Lunkin Airport. Despite widespread pushback over a lack of oversight, a $70 billion immigration enforcement package continues to weave through the Senate. Republican leadership is exploiting procedural loopholes to lock in 3 years of unchecked funding for Border Patrol with zero Democratic votes. The legislation pointedly ignores requests to restrain federal immigration authorities refusing to require judicial warrants for raids or to mandate proper identification badges for officers following recent incidents of fatal overreach by federal agents. Democrats also failed to advance an amendment on Thursday that would have stopped taxpayer funds from being used to renovate a ballroom at Trump's White House. Oregon Senator Jeff Merkley argued the Constitution requires Congress to hold the power of the purse, but Republicans blocked the measure, ensuring the executive branch can continue its spending projects without direct legislative approval. In Washington, rescue boats boats spent Thursday navigating the waters of the Ohio River in Claremont County following reports of a missing kayaker. New Richmond Fire and EMS converged off U.S. Route 52, utilizing sonar to search the murky depths while asking civilians to avoid the immediate area. Your next update is at 10 o'clock. Breaking news anytime. I'm Travis Laird, News Radio 700 WLW.
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0: All right, back on the big one, 700 WLW 936. It is the Thursday night edition of the Midweek Crisis. I'm Dan Carroll. Always great to, when I have a chance to talk to my next guest. Robert Spencer is the director of a website called Jihad Watch. He is also a Shulman Fellow at the David Horowitz Freedom Center. He has written 32 books talking about Islam, talking about jihad, talking about the Islamic conquest of the United States of America. And Robert Spencer, it is great to have you back on 700 WLW.
15: Always good to talk to you, Dan. Thank you.
0: Well, thank you so much for being here. One of the late, and you write so many, I never know which one is your latest, but one of your latest pieces, and the story that made me want to have you on the show tonight is this individual, Adam Hamwi. Hamwi, I guess I'm saying his name right, who was running to be a representative in New Jersey, has won the primary, and you wrote a piece entitled "The Al-Qaeda Candidate is Heading to Congress." And you make the point that this is all part of a larger operation for the conquest of the United States. Describe what you can about what you wrote about this guy in New Jersey.
15: It's kind of amazing, Dan, because Hisham Hamawi, or Adam, as he calls himself now.
0: Hamawi, okay, that's how you say his name. All right.
15: Yeah, Hamawi. He's going to Congress because the Republicans don't have any significant candidate to put up against him. He's certain to be elected And it's just incredible that this is happening 25 years after 9/11. We have a guy who was a close associate of the blind Sheikh Omar Abdelrahman, who was the mastermind of the first World Trade Center bombing in 1993, and who was a witness for him at his trial, saying that when he said conquering the land of the infidels, that was being taken out of context, when actually there is an increasing number of Muslim leaders in the United States who say exactly that. This guy worked for an Al-Qaeda-linked group in Bosnia. I'm talking about Hamawi. And so the idea that he's against the conquest of the United States by Islam is ridiculous on its face on the record of his own associations and his own actions. And he's essentially somebody who's going to be an enemy of the United States within the government of the United States, just like Ilhan Omar and Rashida Tlaib.
0: Yeah, I'm reading your piece here, and of course, if anyone dares to criticize this guy in a meaningful way and point out his connection to these various terrorist organizations that are responsible for the killing of God knows how many American citizens, well, then they're just attacked as being Islamophobic. And I really think we have a problem in this country, because if people get called that, it's like being called a racist. No one wants to be called a racist. No one wants to be called Islamophobic. And I think we got to get to a point in this country to where we're not afraid of those labels anymore, and we curb what is the truth in order not to have those labels thrown at us. And I really think we need to get over that hurdle.
15: It's very important. The thing is, though, that you're talking about politicians, and politicians are among the most spineless people in the world, because they want to get elected. They want everybody to like them. And so you throw around terms like Islamophobic, and it's the kiss of death, and they will run from it, even to the point of not standing up and being as vigilant against jihad terror as they should be, because the associates of the jihad terror groups, the Islamic advocacy groups in the United States, they want to intimidate people into thinking that it's wrong to oppose jihad violence. And so they throw this term around in order precisely to scare politicians and make them think that their careers are going to be ruined if they go along with this. And so what we have are a lot of people who are very afraid to do anything effective to counter jihad terrorism in the United States.
0: Yeah, I saw a video clip of Rashida Tlaib giving a speech not that long ago, and she used the phrase that Gaza is the compass. And she was talking about how free Palestine, and how the Islamic influence is growing in the United States. And she said, we're in Congress now. When she says stuff like that, what exactly does she mean?
15: Well, she's talking about gaining political power. I mean, this is really not just this is something people don't understand, because they think, well, what's the big deal? If you have a few Muslims in Congress, we have Christians in Congress, it's not that much of a problem. It's just people's different religions. Well, they don't understand the nature of Islam. Islam is not just religious, it's political. And it's not just political, but it's supremacist, authoritarian, and violent. And so the more Muslims we have in Congress, the more Muslims we have at every level of political power, the more our freedoms are threatened, and the closer we come to becoming an authoritarian state, because, of course, the left is on board with this. They want an authoritarian state of their own. They think they can control the Muslims and use them to gain power. I think they're going to be surprised at how that works out, but in any case, that's what they think. And so what we have is a movement that is directly against the constitutional freedoms that we have always enjoyed as Americans. And the implications of it are massive, but people don't realize.
0: Yeah. When I think we're really at a dangerous intersection right now, because we have a Democrat Party that is so enamored with the radical left in this country. And the establishment Democrats want nothing more than to hold on to and expand their power. So they will go anywhere. They will accept anyone. I mean, they're accepting this guy, Plattner in Maine, who's got the Nazi tattoo. How long have we been lectured to about Donald Trump being a Nazi? And yet here's a guy who's got a Nazi tattoo on, and they will not reject him for anything. So you've got the Democrat Party that wants to align itself with Nazis and with Muslims and with terrorists and have them come in to the halls of power in this country. And look, people are going to listen to me making these statements. They're going to say, oh, there's Dan Carroll. He's a right-wing kook. You know, he has no idea what he's talking about. But I see these infiltrations slowly but surely. And obviously the long game is in play here. And I think we're asleep to a lot of it.
15: There's no doubt about that whatsoever. And the problem is that people, when they think about Islam in the United States, they've been conditioned to think, well, it's a religion of peace that's been hijacked by extremists. It's just a religion like any other. And any talk about how it's political is shut down as Islamophobic. And this has left us vulnerable to exactly this kind of subversion and infiltration.
0: I think the last time we talked was maybe a couple of weeks before Mondani got elected in New York City. As you watch him and you watch him progress, are things going pretty much as you expected to go with him?
15: Yeah, if anything, I underestimated the energy and determination with which he would pursue both his Marxist agenda and his Muslim agenda. I knew that he would pursue both, but he's really been working hard. And here again, people do not realize how much he's working to subvert our freedoms. He just unveiled, for example, a big plan. He says it's going to give housing to everybody in New York. Mm-hmm. We're going to go against the bad landlords and seize their properties. Well, what he's going to do is he's going to judge that these properties are being poorly managed. Says who? He will. And then he'll seize them, give them to NGOs that are allied with him. They will have this massive money base because they'll be the principal landlords in New York City, and they'll never get out of power. And
0: yeah.
15: So he's already working toward total ownership of property, the seizure of the means of production, which is just what he talked about in 2020 when he outed himself as a Marxist, and total authoritarian power with no opposition. And it's happening right under our noses in America's biggest city.
0: Yeah, when I saw that announcement, I guess it was about a week or so ago, where he talked about how the city is going to determine, you know, which landlords are, I guess, up to their standards and which are not. They're going to seize the property and then turn it over to, I guess, whatever group or NGO or whatever organization they control. And that, of course, accrues more power to them. And I may have seen maybe one or two critical pieces about that, but it seems to me the New York media is just asleep at the wheel reporting how dangerous this is.
15: Yeah, the New York Post has done some work on it, mm-hmm. but most of the time the New York media is so far to the left that they think, oh, the government's going to take over control of the properties in the city. Hey, that's great. We'll get rid of these greedy capitalist landlords. And they don't realize that they're going to get caught in this as well. There were a lot of people, the communists who aided Khomeini in Iran when he started the Islamic Republic. They thought that he was going to make them part of his coalition, and they would rule the country with him, and he put them in jail and had them killed. Now, Mamdani, of course, is not a head of state. He doesn't have that kind of absolute power. But I think the left is going to regret at a certain point working so eagerly with this guy and not sounding the alarm about how dangerous he is.
0: You also have been writing about what's going on with Trump, with the leadership in Iran. Give me your take on how the whole situation with Trump and the United States and Iran is playing out.
15: Well, I'm afraid that the president wants to have a peace agreement so much that he doesn't realize that he's dealing with fanatical ideologues who are never going to accept or honor the terms of any peace agreement. They believe that they are fighting a war for Allah, for the supreme being, and they're not going to negotiate that away any more than a Christian would negotiate away the Ten Commandments. It's just something that they're going to keep doing. As long as the Islamic Republic of Iran continues to exist, it's going to keep on trying to bring about, as they're always chanting, death to America and death to Israel. And so really, the only way that this can ever be ended is by ending the Islamic Republic. And I hope that ultimately the president comes around, realizes that, and acts to do that, because otherwise it's just kicking this problem down the road.
0: And I'm guessing, Robert Spencer, that it doesn't matter who is in control of Iran, because they only understand one thing, and that is power and brutality. And I guess that's two things, but,
15: yeah.
0: But I guess they're essentially yeah. one thing. And so I ask myself, when I hear Trump, when I hear Marco Rubio, when I hear others in the administration talk about how we're having talks, we're in negotiations, we're close to a deal, I'm thinking, who is on the other side? Do you have a clear sense of who's on the other side, who they're negotiating with, and is that really going to hold any promise for something that can last any amount of time?
15: Seems most likely that they're negotiating with members or leaders of the Islamic Revolutionary Guard Corps, mm-hmm. which is the most ruthless and violent group in Iran. They're the enforcement arm. When we talk about how the Iranian regime kills its own people and is mowing them down in the streets, it's the Islamic Revolutionary Guard Corps that actually does that. And they say they have a supreme leader, but he has not been seen. Not even once since he became supreme leader. There are rumors that he's been severely injured. He might even be dead, and they're only not announcing that he's dead because his continued existence props up the regime's legitimacy in this hour of crisis. But the IRGC does seem to be the one in charge, and that's not a good sign. Because they want to kill Trump. They've already tried to kill Trump. They're never going to respect an agreement that they make with him. They may sign one, but they're going to break it immediately.
0: In your estimation, how is it that Iran still has the ability to control the Strait of Hormuz? When Operation Epic Fury began, I was under the impression that the blows were devastating, that they were crippled in militarily in such a way that they wouldn't be an effective force, either obviously or for offensive operations, and really not able to defend themselves anymore. But I'm quite surprised at their ability to control things and launch missiles and control their terrorist proxies and all the rest of it. It's a little surprising to me. How much power they still have, even after the military operations that we've engaged in.
15: Dan, you know, I wouldn't be surprised if the Iranian regime made planned, concerted, careful efforts to give the Americans the impression that they were weaker than they really are, because this is a Shiite regime, and Shiite Islam makes it a central doctrine to deceive their enemies. Taqiyya was invented by the Shiites. It's in the Quran, and so it's part of all of Islam, but it's only the Shiites who made it into an actual doctrine with a very elaborate and detailed explication. And so I wouldn't be surprised at all if it comes out.

0: But in any case, this is what I would tell him. You got to get rid of the regime or this problem is never going to end.
1: And it's got to happen sooner than later, yes?
0: Absolutely. The longer this goes on, the more the Iranians will claim victory, and this is going to be a very serious problem for the United States worldwide because it will embolden all bad actors all over the place.
1: All right, Robert Spencer, we've only got about a minute left here. Tell me about your website, Jihad Watch.
0: That is the only website in the world that that tracks jihad activity in all its forms, violent and stealthy, in the United States and everywhere else. And so it's important because the powers that be still constantly ignore this problem and downplay it. And so we're the only place you can get the truth about it.
1: All right. Robert Spencer, it is so great to hear your voice. And I always feel very lucky when I get a chance to have you on. And I thank you so much for the time tonight. Keep up the great work, my friend, and I hope we get a chance to talk again before too long.
0: I look forward to it, Dan. Thank you.
1: All right. Robert Spencer of the Horowitz Center, and, of course, Jihad Watch is the website, and he is also a Shulman Fellow at the David Horowitz Freedom Center. And I'll tell you what, the guy just he just puts out a ton of work, and you can read that and get up to speed on all that stuff that we just talked about. It is 9:54. We got to get to a break. News coming up. The top of the hour. After the top of the hour, Judge Kurt Hartman will be here, and we'll talk about the murder in Norwood. We'll talk about the justice system here in Hamilton County. What is going on with these judges? Why do we constantly have individuals with extensive criminal records walking our streets, using the turnstile at the Justice Center, and not really facing any justice for the crimes they commit, only to lead to more victims? It is 9:55. This is the Thursday night edition of the Midweek Crisis on 700 WLW.
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7: Here's something pretty disturbing I discovered while researching this podcast. This is what it actually says on the Los Angeles Police Department website. The site states that the Adult Missing Persons Unit investigates 3,200 cases a month, and 70% of those missing people are found or returned voluntarily within 2 or 3 days. It goes on to explain, and I quote here, "Since being a missing person is not a crime, police are given a very limited role while conducting these types of investigations." At the bottom of the webpage, it gets more

0: more disturbing is the section titled, What If They Never Returned? And here's the official police advice. In such situations, you may want to enlist the services of a private investigator to assist in your search. If you can't afford a PI, the police elaborate, quote, another option would be to contact the Salvation Army, which has a missing persons locator program. There is not a single sentence on the LAPD website that would lead a loved one of a missing person to have any faith that the police would properly investigate it. What the LAPD is basically saying is, if someone you love goes missing, don't overreact. They'll probably turn up, unless they don't, in which case you should get someone besides the police to look into it. All this is my way of saying, if the police took missing persons cases as seriously as they do, say, bank robberies, I wouldn't have had to do this podcast in the first place and end up chasing a violent criminal halfway around the country. I'm Neil Strauss, and you can hear the full story of To Live and Die in L.A.
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8: The shadow of Jeffrey Epstein continues to hang over the Justice Department with the 10 o'clock report. I'm Travis Laird. Breaking now. Acting Attorney General Todd Blanche facing a firestorm of bipartisan criticism over his handling of the highly sensitive Jeffrey Epstein sex trafficking files. As he seeks permanent confirmation for the nation's top law enforcement role, lawmakers are demanding answers about why the department ignored crucial investigative leads and botched a legally mandated document release. The careless disclosure ultimately exposed the names of multiple sexual abuse victims instead of Blanche for the failure, exposing deep fractures within the administration's legal apparatus as they attempt to distance themselves from the scandal. ABC's Mary Bruce explains the growing crisis.
9: In addition to facing tough questions about January 6th, Todd Blanche will also have to answer for the Justice Department's handling of the Epstein files. Former Attorney General Pam Bondi on the Hill last week told lawmakers that Blanche was the one in charge of the process and the entire release of the Epstein files.
8: That report from ABC News. Now, let's take a look at the latest traffic and weather together. No major accidents or slowdowns to report throughout the tri-state this hour.
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11: Heading for our Friday morning, we're seeing a few clouds, but mostly clear. A 7 a.m. temperature is 62. The rest of our Friday is some sunshine, but clouds later in the day, a high of 83. Becoming cloudy at night and dropping to 66. Rain and storms set for Saturday. From your severe weather station, I'm 9 First Warning Chief Meteorologist Steve Raleigh. 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
8: Right now, 73 degrees Fahrenheit and fair skies at beautiful historic Lunkin Airport. The owner of the Norwood Skyline and my close personal friend Steve Misla remembered his slain employee Alyssa Hill while speaking to our own Bill Cunningham earlier today. Sean Gallagher has more.
12: The location on Montgomery Road reopened Thursday, and Steve Misla, the owner of that skyline, remembered longtime server Alyssa Hill, who worked full-time and was always willing to pick up extra shifts in different positions, always looking to get ahead.
13: Probably one of the most bubbly, warm personalities I've ever worked with. Always positive, always chin up, smiling, great server.
12: Misla

0: on with Bill Cunningham from June 8th through the 15th. The Norwood location will donate 20% of sales to a fund set up for her children, while Skyline and partners at Coca-Cola Consolidated have already contributed $25,000 each. I'm Sean Gallagher, News Radio 700 WLW.
1: In a rare rebuke of President Trump, the U.S. House passed more than $1 billion in new Ukraine aid and Russia sanctions. Supporters utilized a discharge petition to bypass Republican leadership who wanted to block the legislation to force a peace deal. Critics and anti-war advocates argue the bill prolongs a devastating conflict while further draining American taxpayer dollars abroad. Closer to home, federal and state authorities are launching a massive crackdown on fraud plaguing Ohio's public assistance programs. Justice Department unsealed indictments against more than a dozen people accused of siphoning millions from initiatives like Medicaid to purchase luxury cars and mansions. While federal officials praised Governor Mike DeWine's efforts to stop the theft, state Republican leaders continue to blame the governor for previously vetoing crucial oversight measures. More state prosecutions are coming in the wake of the massive House Bill 6 bribery scandal. Former First Energy executives Chuck Jones and Michael Dowling have been reindicted in Summit County following a deadlocked jury mistrial earlier this year. The pair stands accused of manipulating government regulators to secure a $1 billion taxpayer bailout for aging nuclear power plants. Your next update is at 10:30. Breaking news anytime. I'm Travis Laird, News Radio 700 WLW.
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12: Back on the big 1-700 WLW Thursday night edition of the Midweek Crisis. I'm Dan Carroll. According to the piece in Channel 12, friend said she recognized all the red flags within the few months they were together, and she left. She did everything right that she should have. But Allie Hill was let down by the justice system in Hamilton County, in my view. Rick Wright, 37 years old, extensive criminal history record in Hamilton County, characterized by prosecutors as showing a demonstrated history of violence. Thank God he's being held with no bond right now after the fatal stabbing that happened on Tuesday. A judge denied his bond. He probably should have had the bond denied multiple times before. Probation in violation, active warrants at the time of the stabbing. Wright was actively evading law enforcement. A warrant was initially issued for his arrest on May 28th of 2025. Failed to report for probation. Failed to provide an address. Skipping court-ordered mental health treatment. After being reapprehended, he violated his terms again, prompting a second active arrest warrant in December of 2025. Which remained active until his arrest. So from December until June of this year, December of last year until June of this year, the guy had a warrant out for his arrest, but managed to evade police that entire time. He was convicted for assault on a police officer in March of 2025. And when I see all this, felony robbery in 2012, sentenced to 4 years, held two people at gunpoint in an Anderson Township apartment. Other convictions. He was convicted for menacing, carrying a concealed weapon, drug possession, drug trafficking. I asked myself, how is it that a guy like this is still able to be out on the street? And for that question, I turned to my friend Kurt Hartman, one-time Hamilton County judge himself. And Kurt Hartman, welcome again to 700 WLW.
6: Dan, it's always great to be with you.
12: How is it?
6: Hope it was under different circumstances.
12: I know, but you're my go-to guy for stuff like this. But how is it that a guy, look, most people go through their entire lives and don't come even close to committing any crimes like this. You know, I mean, you know, right. A speeding ticket here and there. Maybe you run a red light. Maybe you lose your temper and. Police have to come and pay you a visit. I mean, at your house and you get calmed down. But I mean, stuff like this, I mean, this guy, yeah. He's only 37 years old and he's committing all these crimes. How is a guy like that still out on the street? Please tell me. I can't figure it out.
6: No, I think what you really look at is the state of criminal justice in Hamilton County has changed so dramatically in the past 10 years. And essentially, the Democrats and the progressive wing of the Democrat parties have taken over all elements of law enforcement in Hamilton County, the sheriff's office, the prosecutor's office, and the bench. They control the judiciary. And they have come in with this far left progressive ideology of really excusing or just trying to excuse criminal conduct as opposed to saying, hey, certain people need to be held accountable, you know, and, you know, talk about their assault, which is dumbfounding when you got an assault on a law enforcement officer. And so I think one question needs to be posed to Connie Pillage, you know, how the heck did you only get a misdemeanor indictment
13: for a guy assaulting a police officer.
12: Does the grand jury know that this guy's a career criminal, too?

0: Do they know that? Does that factor in at all?
1: That may not necessarily come out, but the thing is, the law is the standard, the level of an offense for an assault on a police officer and while he's performing his duties is a fourth degree misdemeanor. It's a fourth degree felony, period. The only way you get it down to it being just a misdemeanor assault, like he was charged, is you don't show to the grand jury this was a law enforcement officer performing his duties. It was just, if you and I got assaulted by the guy, it'd be a misdemeanor. You assault a law enforcement officer performing his duties, it's a felony. That's what happened. Why did Connie Pillage in her office only get a misdemeanor indictment? She needs to explain. But then, you know, so you got a misdemeanor. The most you're going to get is 180 days on that. He got 60 days. He had served 29 days. He got credit for that and was put on probation. And then again, like you said, he violated probation a couple times. Well, part of the problem here also is the Hamilton County Probation Department, both the municipal and common pleas probation department.
0: Yeah, what the hell is going on there? I mean,
1: you elect these radical judges. I'm talking Judge Cross, Judge Hathaway, and company, and they have this social justice attitude. They have shut down all the probation substations. Used to have substations out were in the communities, and the communities loved it. But no, they shut all those down, brought all the probation officers downtown, and their priority is this, I forget the name of the program, but it's basically, hey, you want to treat these people nice. You know, if they behave well, you can give them a gift card. Here's your $20 gift card for Starbucks because you've been good on probation.
0: Well, what if they cut off their ankle bracelet like Mordecai Black did? And he went on to commit that horrible murder last year over the Rhine. And now a year later, his wife is going to file this lawsuit against the city of Cincinnati.
1: No, you're right. And the problem is probation is not to really hold these people accountable to help find and locate them when they violate.
0: Isn't that what they're supposed to be doing?
1: Given by the judges is, you know, treat them nice, give them these little reward cards. That's the priority. The priority isn't, hey, you're dealing with some criminals, some serious criminals. You need to be help, you know, going after them, not only saying, hey, get the arrest warrant for them when they violate, but make sure to help track them, help find them. That's not that probation doesn't do any of that now. Thank you to the Democrats.
0: Yeah, where do these ideas come from? Are they being taught this in law school now? Judges and attorneys, this idea of restorative justice, and that if you don't send someone to prison, then you know they'll blend into the rest of society and wind up being good people. And I mean, that's a bunch of crap. You got to lock people up.
1: It's a Marxist ideology that, you know, first probably in the colleges and has worked its way into the law school and now into the mainstream of the Democrat Party and into the judiciary. And that's what you get when we elect Democrat judges. There may be a good Democrat judge or two out there. There are, I will say that. But these radicals, these restorative justice, social justice attitudes. I mean, the head of the municipal probation department is constantly out on social media, you know, holding a DEI sign, or, you know, he's doing all his protesting, his far left protesting. He's a head of municipal probation. And there's no problems with that because that is consistent with the far left ideology that is.
0: Well, who does the head of municipal probation answer to?
1: The municipal court judges, controlled now by the Democrats.
0: And so they don't care. Let me ask you this. Now that you have to get you were a judge. I mean, you've got ways to get inside information that most other people don't have. But when you watch news coverage of events like this, and I'm looking at this and I see, here's some headlines. A survivor, friends remember local mother killed. Skyline reopens Norwood restaurant, plans family fundraiser. Skyline Chili to donate the fund benefiting the stabbing victims. I see these headlines. And that's fine and good that that these elements of this story are being covered. But I don't see any headlines that call out Judge Silverstein for her actions. I don't see any headlines. And look, man, we were warned about Silverstein back in 2024. So, you know, we know that this judge has, and we know that the FOP has complained about this judge. We know that the former prosecutor complained about this judge, and the repeated leniency of this judge has just flooded our streets with hardcore criminals. And when you put things like this into practice, people pay with their lives. The result is people die and no one gets held accountable.
1: And it's not just Judge Silverstein either. There's other, you know, there's a plethora of them down on both the municipal court bench and the common pleas bench. But, you know, you're right. The news media does the story and then they move on. You know, I want a reporter in the face of Connie Pillage saying, how the heck could you only get a misdemeanor indictment when this guy assaulted a police officer?
0: Well, that's what I want to see that too.
1: You know,
0: that's what I want to see. I want to see some hard questions being asked of the people who run the courts in Hamilton County. They're not immune to being questioned about their actions.
1: They're public officials. No, they're public officials. They're elected officials, subject to criticism, subject to being asked questions, whatever. Now, judges will always say, well, I can't comment on any pending case because, you know, and there's ethics issues along those lines, but I think they hide behind those ethics issues or those ethics rules way too much, you know. If they got a case in front of them, they should not be commenting on it, absolutely. But, you know, judges can talk about, you know, here's the thing is, you know, people like Judge Cross, Judge Hathaway, they talk about this when they're in their little enclave, their chorus of the progressives of the Democrat Party, or really the Democrat Party. So they talk about it then, but to the general public, to the swing voters, they don't talk about this. And it takes people like you and me and to educate them. Because like you said, the news media is not doing it.
0: You know, these kind of conversations ever come up? When when the election season is underway and they're running for office and they've got their yard signs out there and they're going to their fundraiser and they've got their cocktails, their domestic beer, and they're having their little foo-foo snacks and they're collecting checks and they're having a polite conversation. Do any hard questions like this ever get asked in situations that? And they put out the things. The community, you know, needs Judge X, Y, and Z, for safety, and you know, teach criminals a lesson. What a bunch of crap!
1: It is. But Dan, if you remember, when Joe Dieters was county prosecutor, he was starting to put out publicizing weak sentences by certain.
0: Well, Melissa Powers was doing the same thing.
1: Right.
0: But those days were gone.
1: And I'll tell you, that had an effect on some of those judges. I mean, they were freaking out. Oh, how are we going to respond? I mean, they are hiring staff left and right at the Common Pleas. It is a bloated bureaucracy. But it's all kind of in a CYA mode for these liberal judges, you know. But we don't have that accountability even from the prosecutor's office, you know, because Connie Pillage is part of that ilk of the far left. That's in control of the Democrat Party. And that's what you get with one party rule. That's what you get when you elect, you know, radical leftists to law enforcement positions. You get this type of, you know, crime. I mean, you know, this was one, just this individual, but, you know, we've seen the whole problems of crime in Cincinnati and whatnot. And, you know, it's a lack of leadership. It's a lack of accountability, and both from the courts, law enforcement, and from city leaders.
0: So Judge, let me ask you this.
1: Something's got to change. Something's got to change.
0: Let me ask you this. This guy, Rick Wright, 37 years old. I think the day after the incident, I heard Tom Brenneman say the guy had been arrested 20 times in the last 19 years. If you had to guess, how many more guys just like Rick Wright are walking around in the streets of Cincinnati tonight? Cincinnati and Hamilton County.
1: How many hands am I allowed to use to count?
0: You can't count them all. You can't count them all. They're all out there. So there's all so no. Would you be willing to make a way? And God forbid that we see another incident like this. But it's going to happen again. It's going to keep happening happening. And the thing is, it's happening with increasing regularity.
1: Yes, in our city and elsewhere, in these cities controlled by Democrat politicians who are beholden to the far left, to the Marxist ideology, you're seeing it throughout the country. And you got people fleeing the cities, you got people fleeing the suburbs even to get away from it. But it's like, how bad does it got to get before people finally say, yeah, we need some law and order back. We're going to vote for law and order candidates.
0: It's one thing when you sit around in the halls of academia, and smoke the bong and talk about how great all this stuff would be. But in real life, people wind up paying with their lives, and that's how it goes down. Kurt Hartman, we got to run. Thank you for the time.
1: Always great to be with you.
0: I really appreciate it, man. Thank you so much for being here, and we'll do it again too long. All right.
1: Yes, sir.
0: Kurt Hartman, former judge. It's exhausting. Thursday night edition of the Midweek Crisis on 700 WLW.
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11: Yeah. 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
14: What's the doomsday clock, Josh?
15: So the doomsday clock is a metaphorical clock that is overseen by the Bulletin of Atomic Scientists. It's a graphic representation of how close humanity is to self-inflicted disaster.
14: They moved the second hand on the clock forward to 89 seconds to midnight, which means it's the closest that clock has ever been to midnight since they started.
15: In 1947, when the U.S. and Russia were starting the Cold War, it was 7 minutes to midnight. We're now less than 2 minutes away from midnight. The furthest away it was from midnight was 1991, after the Soviet Union dissolved. It was all the way back from 17 minutes to midnight.
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17: The former attorney general passes the buck on the Epstein files. With your 10:30 report, I'm Lee Mowen. Breaking now. During an interview last week, Pam Bondi told lawmakers that Todd Blanche was in charge of releasing the Epstein files, which remain incomplete to date. That's according to the transcripts that were released earlier today.
18: Former Attorney General Pam Bondi both defended the Department of Justice's handling of the Epstein files while distancing herself from parts of the controversial case. She told the House Oversight Committee that her deputy, Todd Blanche, who Trump says he plans to nominate to be Attorney General, was, quote, leading the Epstein matter and the release of everything from the beginning. When a lawmaker accused her of blaming Blanche, Bondi pushed back and said he did a, quote, excellent job with the release of 3 million files. Blanche is expected to face an uphill battle securing confirmation from the Senate. Peter Haralambos, ABC News.
17: Now your latest traffic and weather together. Some construction for you on 75 North. The right lane is blocked by Town Street. Other than that, no accidents to report.
16: Here is the latest weather forecast from News Radio 700 WLW.
0: Heading for daybreak on Friday, we're looking at fair skies, a morning low of 62. The rest of our Friday is sunshine and then some clouds later. We'll stay dry, a high of 83. At night, mostly cloudy. We're down to 66. Looks like some scattered showers and storms on Saturday. From your severe weather station, I'm 9 First Warning Chief Meteorologist Steve Raleigh. 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
17: Still nothing on the radar. We're at 71 degrees. The search has been called for the night for a missing kayaker on the Ohio River. It happened near New Richmond along U.S. Route 52. Reports indicate two kayakers were on the water when they went under and one never resurfaced. The Claremont County dive team is currently helping in the search, but boats were being pulled out of the water around 9 o'clock this evening, and officials say that debris and a lack of lining is causing troubles in the search. They will resume tomorrow morning. Customers across southeast Indiana starting to get their internet services back after a days-long outage.
19: It was during a construction project in Cincinnati earlier this week that a fiber optic cable was cut, which led to internet and phone service going down for SEI Fiber, which is operated by Southeastern Indiana REMC, as reports of outages started coming in Tuesday night. Around 8,500 customers were impacted, with a case report stating that the fiber line hit was 27 feet underground. Temporary repairs to the line have been made, but customers may still experience slower internet speeds or additional outages while permanent repairs take place. I'm Sean Gallagher, News Radio 700 WLW.
17: Hamilton County Commissioners approving $14.3 million for general admission seating replacements at Paycor Stadium. These upgrades will take place over two off seasons, beginning in 2027. Construction projects are underway at Paycor at the moment, and they're expected to wrap up by the start of the Cincinnati Music Festival. That's July 23rd. In her support, Commissioner Alicia Reese said she's glad we're doing something for general admission. Your next update is at 11 o'clock with Breaking News Anytime. I'm Lee Mowen, News Radio 700 WLW.
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0: Back on the big one, 700 WLW 1036. It's the Thursday night edition of the Midweek Crisis. And every so often, I just got to reach out to my buddy at joehoff.com, formerly of the Gateway Pundit. I got to have Joe Hoff on because, Joe, there's so much going on. And I just gotta hear your voice and know that I'm not the only one going crazy over all the stuff that goes on. I guess the big thing that I'm looking at tonight is Trump was talking about it, and he said, "Look what's going on in California." I mean, the vote there was 2 days ago. We're still only, what, 54% counted so far. It is beyond ridiculous that we can't have a vote in a state like California and get results in 24 hours. So, I mean, how much fraud, how much fake, phony ballots are being created to keep guys like Steve Hilton and guys like Spencer Pratt from winning their respective races in California.
1: Mm-hmm. Yeah, it's terrible. You got me at a good time because I spent a lot of time, as you know, looking at the 2020 election, and that's my background is in audit and finance, and I reached a pretty high level where I was in the international executive over in Hong Kong, over audit. I've done audits around the world. I just want people to know I'm not just some, you know, butler or whatever, bus driver or whatever. I was an auditor and nothing, you know, don't want to denigrate any occupations, but this was my wheelhouse. And I wrote 3 books on the 2020 election. And my conclusion would be, the election was stolen because it never should have been certified because it was impossible to certify it if you were an honest man of integrity. By the way, no big four firms in accounting jumped in and said, we'll look. And because they knew it was a death sentence. Arthur Anderson had been shut down by the DOJ back in the early 2000s. And you get involved in that, you're going to be done. They're going to arrest you and accuse you of a crime like they did at Arthur Anderson, which ended up being overthrown by the Supreme Court 4 years later after the company was gone, you know? So nobody's going to jump in, and that's it. And so then in 2024, I started looking at California because I had some people out there say, hey, there's some squirrely stuff going on here in Orange County. Now, Orange County is the fifth largest county in America. It's big.
0: Yeah.
1: And so we looked into that, and I reported that, hey, they're still counting. This is a couple of days after the election, and they need help. They need help curing the ballots. And President Trump put it up. And there was 5 congressional seats that were, in the election in Orange County. And it used to be very red. It still is very red. But the election results are much different. And so what happened was there was a bomb threat that Friday night, and then they said, you know, no big deal, and what happened over the next period of time we started looking at. But here's what happened in California. In 2018, they said that you can start dropping ballots into a mailbox, basically, those drop boxes. And you can drop off as many as you want. You can drop them off for anybody, your friendly, your fam, whoever. You can, you know, grab a bunch of ballots and throw them in there for yourself if you want. But anyways, you can just throw however many in there, just grab them from anybody you want, put them in there, which is just absolute fraud. That eliminates chain of custody. They also said that... Well, that alone was the thing back then. It was all red. Every single congressional seat was red out of a 5. And that election, they all flipped. Nobody even knew who these people were who were, you know, blue. Blue in the blue. Anyways, sorry, I got some interruptions there for some people telling me something. But anyways, so that's when it began. That was the beginning of the end for California. And, you know, that's why you've got people like Schiff Schiff beating Steve Garvey and stuff in the last election. What we found, here's a couple of things we found. One was they mailed out 2.1 million ballots in Orange County. they only have 1.8 million people on their voter roll.
0: Well, that's
1: we found out, isn't it?
0: Yeah.
1: And we did a test of all the people who voted. We get the data. We got the data. Orange County wasn't helping us at all. We asked them for help. They said, no, we'd have to go through all these circles. We already had the data, so we just did the test anyways. We were going to see if they would work with us, but they didn't. And so what we did was a test. We found out basically 20% of the people who voted in California in Orange County in 2024 were not eligible voters, most of them non-citizens. So, and that's what they've done with their voter IDs. If you sign up for an ID, if you sign up for a license, they automatically add you to the voter rolls. And what they say is, no, we don't. But here's their process. If you check a box that says you're a U.S. citizen, then they'll add you to the voter rolls. If you don't check that box because maybe you're an illegal and you don't want to get caught, well, then they'll add you to the voter rolls, too. They assume that if you didn't check the box, you're a U.S. citizen. That's how they do it. So everybody gets added to the voter rolls, and that's how you get 28% now people in the voter rolls in California that can't, you know, that aren't eligible. They don't even know they're voting. And I suggest and I believe that what's going on is they're grabbing those people's votes and they're mailing, you know, they're voting for them. They're printing them out. Somebody's printing them out. Somebody's gathering them and dropping them in drop boxes. And they've got a month after the election and a month before the election when they start sending these ballots out. It's not an election day. It's an election period of 2 months. And that's what happened in 2024. On election day, those five U.S. House seats were all red, and within three weeks, all these votes came in, and they all flipped, and they all became blue.
0: It's absolutely amazing. And I saw a post from Gavin Newsom on social media, Tom Steyer, Adam Schiff. They're all saying the same thing, you know, that, hey, don't criticize the California system of counting ballots. You know, we're making sure that every vote counts.
1: We're being careful.
0: What a bunch of crap. I mean,
1: yeah, they're liars. They're filthy, sick, evil liars. They don't care. They probably laugh when they write that stuff.
0: And then
1: all a scam. It's a scam.
0: Yeah, I saw where they, I guess they got a group of, you know, mail-in ballots that they counted overnight last night, and I saw it today, and it was like 99% for, you know, for the Democrat, you know, for the far left candidate, and you know, like 1% for Hilton, and 1% for Spencer Pratt. Statistically impossible. And they don't care.
1: Of course it is, because they cheat. They don't care. They get away with it. What we saw also in Orange County, we got the video of the night of the bomb threat, and there's people in there. They were walking around. They didn't care. They didn't care. It was all a scam. And what we saw in the video is guys shoving huge stacks of ballots. I would guess 1,000 ballots, about 8 inches tall, big stack of ballots through these machines 3 times. So that's happening there. I mean, everything is broke there. If you can cheat, if you can figure out a way to cheat, they're doing it in California and in Orange County, the fifth largest county in America. And of course, Kamala won the county. It's red. The county's red. Everybody there, they had Trump rallies down there, Trump boat parades. It was a joke what they're doing. California, if you go out there and you start talking to the people that really are in the know, they'd say, this state is red. It's being stolen.
0: But think about it. I mean, California is home to Silicon Valley, the highest high tech you can possibly have anywhere on the entire planet. And you're telling me that they can't get some of the brainiacs in Silicon Valley to figure out how to count all the ballots that have been coming in for the last 2 months. And not have that done in a period of not hours, but minutes.
1: Yeah.
0: With the AI and the stuff we got now. Well, and Steve Hilton was on Fox News last night, and he said, you know, part of the laws that they have out there when it comes to validating a mail-in ballot, he said it doesn't matter what the postmark. He said the postmark can be handwritten on the ballot, and they'll accept it. I mean, what are we talking about?
1: I know.
0: And how can that possibly be?
1: The signatures, an observer now cannot challenge anything. So we saw people in Orange County, they were saying these ballots are not signed. They do not agree to the signature of the individual. In some cases, there was no signature. Some cases, it was a lie. They just weren't the same signature, and they couldn't say anything because if you say something as observer now in California, then you could be arrested for a, I don't know if it's a felony or misdemeanor, for interfering in the election. So the observer has no role other than to just witness this stuff, walk away, and shake their head. And so that's what they've done now. Everything's it's just built for fraud, and, you know, they're getting away with it. And it's just, you know, their voter, like I said, the voter rolls are a scam. Everything's a scam. We went through all, you know, we went through everything, and I'm like, this is a total joke. And here's the thing, too. These big cities, we're being told by the Democrats over and over and over, to whether it be Cincinnati or St. Louis or L.A. or, you know, wherever, that, oh, they always vote blue. Well, that's, I think that's an absolute lie. If you go and look in St. Louis and northern part of the city, it's nothing but burnt down buildings now. It's just, they're just, you know, just drug addicts living there, and they're not voting. They don't. If you're a drug addict, you don't care about voting. You care about getting your next fix.
0: I think you're right. And then
1: they're saying that they're getting they get 100%, and it's all
0: 100%
1: all for Biden or whatever. You know, yeah, it's a joke.
0: And then I'm reading a piece where in New York, in the state of New York, they talk about New York's a group of nonpartisan New York citizens used publicly available voter roll databases obtained directly from state and local board of elections. And they discovered, Joe Hoft, 1.47 million voter registrations that currently possess identical signatures. How can that possibly be true? And do you think anything's going to be done to remove those obviously fraudulent signatures from the voter roll?
1: Yeah. And these are big states. It's always California, New York, Illinois. It's real scary. It's real sad. This is not America. This is not elections. I looked at Italy. I know somebody there. They said they vote one night, or actually over the weekend, maybe 2 days. So you can, and you got 2 days to go in and vote. You go into a local place right near you. It's usually a school. You vote. You show an ID. Get your ballot. It's real simple. It's only a few races that you vote on, like just the federal races, let's say. You vote on that. It's very simple. You get back your ID. You actually have an election passport they stamp so that you're not voting multiple times. But they have records there when you come in. They check you off of this paper voter roll system. And they are done counting by 10 o'clock at night. And they're they're bigger than California. Italy's bigger than California. And they can get all this done on paper ballots. At the end of the second night, it's done. They're done counting by 10. Everybody knows who won. It's all validated. It's all on paper. You can sit there and watch them count it in your local, you know, school if you want. And it's very transparent. It's you know.
0: Not anymore.
1: We did that for 200 years there. Now we got to use machines. And look what's happening. It's a scam. The machines are a scam. Everything's a scam.
0: Well, you know, Democrats aren't going to let anything change. They're so just so ate up with the idea of expanding the power that they have. You've got a piece on your website about the guy that Trump nominated for the new DNI, Department of National Intelligence, or Director of National Intelligence. And this guy is William J. Pulte. Tell me a little bit about him. Take over for Tulsi Gabbard.
1: It sounds good because the people that don't like him are really monsters. So if the really evil people are saying, you know, bitching about this guy, it's clear cut, very clear. This is absolutely the guy Trump wants in there. He's an outsider. He said, well, what does he know about intelligence and stuff? He's an outsider. Trump wants somebody to come in there. Trump hinted at, or today, I guess, that he may be looking at election stuff, too. Because Tulsi Gabbard's unwound all sorts of stuff that she's given to the DOJ to make arrests and indictments on the Russia collusion and on the election. And Trump's saying there's a lot of election stuff there, too. So, and of course there is. And here's the thing we don't say either. There is, I believe, international was interference in our election.
0: Yeah.
1: Absolutely.
0: Yeah, well, Tulsi Gabbard was on top of all that.
1: Yeah.
0: And I think, Joe, you were like me, a little skeptical of Tulsi Gabbard initially, because at one point, you know, let's not forget, I mean, she was a Democrat. She voiced her support for people like Bernie Sanders. And then she fell out of favor with Hillary Clinton and the rest of the Democrats. And they attacked her quite unfairly, I thought. But I was

0: And no one has been held accountable for any of this stuff.
1: No.
0: I mean, we need to see, actually, we go back to 2019, yeah. but we need to see some people perp walked on this. And it has not happened.
1: Seriously.
0: Although John Bolton is going to plead guilty to mishandling.
1: Nobody cares. Nobody likes that guy, the left or the right. Yeah. Nobody likes him. So he was an easy one to arrest. Nobody likes him. Nobody cares. Call me similar. Yeah. A lot on the left hate him too because they think he screwed over Hillary Clinton. So these two guys, they're kind of on their own, I think. But you know, let's start getting into Obama or Hillary or these people that were behind the Russia collusion sham, or how about all the people involved in the election, which I think it's the same group. Are we going to really see these people held accountable? And here's the thing: I was talking to somebody today about this. If you're in the DOJ, if you're in the Justice Department, or in any type of position of authority, and you committed crimes, you need to be punished severely. Severely. We put people in those roles to be above the law and strong because it will, I don't know if above the law, I mean absolute adherence to the law. And when these guys aren't, they need to be punished severely, twice as bad. It's what, you know, and a person off the street, because we hold these guys to high standards. And that's what needs to be done here. Some of these people need to be just, you know, the book thrown at them and thrown, you know, into dungeons because of what they've done to this country. Yeah.
0: All right, Joe, we're going to have to leave it there. We're going to have to be in the dungeon. Joe Hoftis is coming back. Yeah. He's all in favor of the return of the dungeon. But, Joe, we're going to leave it there, buddy. We're out of time. As always, man, great to have you on. Great to talk to you. Thank you so much. Keep up the great work at joehoft.com. We'll be talking again before too long, my friend.
1: Okay.
0: All right. There, the one and only Joe Hoft. Always appreciate him being here. 1055 at 700 WLW.
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2: I never realized that I'd be taking care of a 2-year-old and a 9-year-old on my own. 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With my traditions, with the family support in line, and just with my mind frame, I was able to turn a negative into a positive. I knew I needed more tools in my toolbox to take care of these little girls that had just lost their mother. 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
5: A member of Trump's first administration expected to plead guilty. With your 11 o'clock report, I'm Lee Mowen. Breaking now. Former National Security Advisor John Bolton is expected to plead guilty to mishandling classified documents.
6: Sources familiar with the negotiations say that this will be a guilty plea involving one count of illegally retaining national security information. The source that I spoke to said that this involves Bolton allegedly storing classified information, national security information in diaries, not that he took actual documents from government offices and retained them.
5: ABC News Chief Justice Correspondent Pierre Thomas. Now, your latest traffic and weather together, that construction on 75 North at Town is backing traffic up. The OGO map is showing heavy traffic as you make your way around the bend, past the Norwood Lateral and over towards Town Street. But there are no accidents to report. Traffic appears to be moving smoothly.
7: Now the latest forecast from the Jake Sweeney Chevrolet Weather Center. 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
8: Heading for our Friday morning, we're seeing a few clouds, but mostly clear. A 7 a.m. temperature is 62. The rest of our Friday is some sunshine, but clouds later in the day, a high of 83. Becoming cloudy at night and dropping to 66. Rain and storms set for Saturday. From your severe weather station, I'm 9 First Warning Chief Meteorologist Steve Raleigh. 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
5: There's nothing on the radar and we're at 70 degrees. A community coming together for a slain waitress at the Norwood Skyline Chili.
9: The location on Montgomery Road reopened Thursday and Steve Misla, the owner of that Skyline, remembered longtime server Alyssa Hill, who worked full time and was always willing to pick up extra shifts in different positions, always looking to get ahead.
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9: Misla on with Bill Cunningham from June 8th through the 15th. The Norwood location will donate 20% of sales to a fund set up for her children, while Skyline and partners at Coca-Cola Consolidated have already contributed $25,000 each. I'm Sean Gallagher, News Radio 700. WLW.
5: The man convicted of a 1994 Blue Ash murder was sentenced to 6 months probation for a Christmas Eve crash, but the biggest charge was dropped. Elwood Jones pled guilty of leaving the scene of an accident and failure to maintain control, but the charge of OVI was dismissed. Body camera footage picked up by WLWT showed that he never had slurred speech nor obvious stumbling in his interaction with police. The crash took place along East McMillan Street in East Walnut Hills, but Jones crashing into a light pole, he told the responding officer that someone ran him off the road.
4: 700 WLW. Sports.
5: Reds were off, but they have traded Kyle Nicholas to the Orioles for cash considerations. Jose Trevino, in his first rehab assignment for AAA Louisville, goes 0-3, and the Bats are one hit by the Memphis Redbirds, 2-0. Cincinnati begins a three-game series in St. Louis against the Cardinals tomorrow night. It's on the big one, starting at 7:10 with the inside pitch, an 8:10 first pitch, and Brady Singer will start for the Reds. Meantime, the Florence Yalls clobber Windy City 20-19, and that's thanks to a 13-run inning. Florence takes the series and improves to 14-10. They're at Washington starting tomorrow night. High school playoffs. St. Xavier over Oak Hill 6-5 for the D1 regional final. In D2, it's Harrison over Anderson 6-3. Hamilton Baden best Vandalia Butler 5-0 for Division 3. And Division 4, it's Fenwick 5, Roger Bacon 4. And in Kentucky high school softball, it's Highlands 3, South Laurel 1. It's the first state tournament win for the Bluebirds since 2016. They get North Hardin Saturday morning at 10. Your next update is at 11:30 with breaking news anytime. I'm Lee Mowen, News Radio 700 WLW.
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8: Alrighty then, back on the big one. 700 WLW. It's the Thursday night edition of the Midweek Crisis. I'm Dan Carroll. Joe Waddell is running the big board in the 700 WLW Command Center. Haven't taken a call all night long, so phone lines are finally open as I am done with guests between now and midnight tonight. So it is your turn to weigh in if you want to pick up the phone. 513-749-7000. 1-800, the big one. Something happened. I was up in Dayton yesterday, and I went to go watch a high school baseball game. It was Anderson in the, and I forget the team they were playing, but Anderson won, and they were playing a team, and it was in the regional semifinal. And so I was up in Dayton with a buddy of mine, and we parked in a parking garage and walked over to the stadium. And as we were walking back into the parking garage, there was a game that was going to be held after the game we were at. And there was a guy, an older guy, looked like he had to be pushing 70. And he was trying to get into the parking garage. And he couldn't get into the parking garage because the only way you could get in was to scan a QR code on your telephone. And so my buddy tried to help him out, but his phone, he didn't have the app on his phone that reads QR codes. And there was no way he was stuck there at the entrance to the parking garage. There's two or three cars behind him. There's no way those cars can turn around. There was no way he could turn around because he was right there at the gate. And I was thinking to myself, this is discriminatory. I mean, look, not everyone has, and there's nothing in life, nothing in the society that we live in that says you have to have a cell phone. I know everyone has a cell phone these days, but do we have to have cell phones? I don't know about you, but I'm sick and tired of being told I can conduct all my business on a cell phone. We walked up to the box office of this was at Dayton Dragon Stadium. Great stadium, great place to watch a ball game. And there's a guy in the box office there, and I said, "Hey, can we get walk-up tickets for this baseball game?" No, you have to do it online. This is getting out of hand to where you have to do everything online on your phone, scan a QR code. I've talked to Dave Hatter multiple times about this. That can QR codes can be hacked. QR codes can be fake. QR codes can put viruses on your phone that you may not want. I mean, I don't know anyone who wants a virus on their. But I really think this stuff is getting out of hand. All this guy wanted to do was probably see his grandson play baseball, and he couldn't get into the parking garage because he had to have a cell phone. And I was thinking about this. You know, we have something called the ADA, the Americans with Disabilities Act, which I believe was signed into law by the first George Bush. But it doesn't matter. And I'm looking at the ADA. And the ADA, among other things, regulates private businesses that serve the public, known as places of public accommodation. Can you make the argument that a parking garage is a place of public accommodation? I think you can. This forces businesses like hotels, restaurants, doctor's office to meet specific accessibility standards. So if you want to park somewhere downtown, most places, if you park at a parking meter, well, you need a QR. You got to have a cell phone. Can't just put some coins in the meter like you used to. Even a dollar bill, whatever the case may be. I just think this whole thing with the QR codes and all the rest of it is getting out of hand. So the guy figured out he wasn't going to be able to get into the parking garage unless, of course, he just busted through the arm that was in front of him. He didn't want to do that. So he had to get the other cars behind him to back all the way down this thing so they could get out and let him get out of their way so they could go in. I mean, we wouldn't put up with that for someone who's in a wheelchair, not having access to a parking garage or any place. Why do we accept it for someone who has? And I was thinking about this, you know, that could be me. I am not all that savvy. I've got my cell phone right here, but I don't like to. If I go to a restaurant and the only way you can order or the only way you can pay your bill is to scan a QR code, I'm out. Now, if someone else at my party wants to take that up, then maybe I'll go along, but I'm not doing it. If you can't give me a menu at the restaurant you're at and tell me to scan a QR code, hey, thanks. I'll see you later. You don't need my business. I just think it's getting way out of control. Let's go to Ken and Mason. Ken and Mason, how you doing tonight?
0: Good, Dan. How are you doing?
8: I'm a little upset about things, but there's a lot of ground we had to cover tonight.
0: The situation in California makes me sick to my stomach. It's so obvious how they're cheating.
8: Sure, they are.
0: They've done it repeatedly where they stop voting for 6 or 7 hours so they can find out how many votes they need. It's that simple.
8: That's exactly what they're doing now. And they're manufacturing ballots so they can, the Democrats can get the people they want onto the next phase of the election.
0: I mean, California's completely corrupt. You know, the thing, Dan, that I want to mention an idea to you tonight. In the last month or so, I've talked to people about the difference between socialism and capitalism. And it's shocking, Dan, how uninformed so many people are. They don't really know what socialism is, don't really know how authoritative it really is. I mean, I don't know, Dan, if it's a format you can bring in some guests to talk about the differences between what goes on in socialism, what goes on in capitalism. We have so many young people, Dan, that believe capitalism is bad.
8: Well, sure they do. That's what they're being taught in school these days. You've got so many teachers and educators who are steeped in leftist ideology, and they want nothing more. And especially with Trump as president, they just want to pile on. They want it to be one big pig pile. They want everyone to hate the United States, and in turn, they want everyone to hate Trump. And so anyone that brings something different to the table than Trump brings, well, that's what they're in favor of. So that's why, and look, I talked extensively about Zohran Mamdani before he got elected in New York City, and it was mostly young people who got him over the top. And I talked extensively with multiple guests about how this represents a huge failure in our educational system because they don't know what capitalism is. They don't know about free enterprise. They don't know about how our system has lifted up and is lifted up economies around the entire planet, not just here in the United States. But go ahead.
0: Dan, we've got to make this a national situation. We've got to bring this to the forefront because it's not happening in the schools, just like you said. We've got to let these people know what they're voting for. You know, Marxists, socialists, they're all liars. They weaponize lying. I've been talking about this repeatedly. Everything they say is a lie. It's all a sham. You know, and you try to get to tell these people are authoritarians. You know, they're voting away their freedom, and they don't even realize that. By the time they get upset and mad about everything, it's going to be too late. You know, we've got to raise the voices. We've got to let people know. I mean, we've got situations going on in Michigan, you know, with Talita Rashid in Minnesota. Now in Columbus, we found out all the stuff going on there. These people are flat-out liars and thieves, and they want to steal everybody's freedom. And that's what these young people don't understand. They're giving up their freedom. You know, it's going to be taken away. All they have to do is we use examples of how Venezuela, Hugo Chavez, and Maduro destroyed it in 15 years, how Cuba was destroyed over 40 years under Castro. You know, there's examples out there going on how bad it really is.
8: Yeah, it is, and they're again, there's so many young people, they're just not taught in school to appreciate the greatness of America. They're not taught to appreciate the capitalist system. I was taught all that stuff in school, and I still remember today. You know, we used to have what they called film strips in school, right? There was a projector, and the teacher would turn a little wheel on the projector. And then the next piece of the film would go in, and we were taught about, you know, what communism is, and you were, you know, I remember this one drawing. You had this group of people with a giant loudspeaker over their head. They're told what to think, what to say, you know, what they can wear, what they can eat, all this stuff. And this is how people in the Soviet Union lived back then. I mean, that's the kind of stuff. I mean, as basic as that. Is the kind of stuff, well, and that's the kind of stuff that is stuck with me my entire life. But kids aren't getting that kind of stuff anymore.
0: They don't understand in socialism there is no free enterprise. You can't, you know, do what you want to do. The state will tell you what to do, when to do it, and how to do it.
8: Right.
0: The state will tell you what you're going to be and what you're not going to be. You know, and they don't understand that. They think
8: they're also told that the state takes care of your every need. And if you don't want to work, you don't have to work. You don't have to. Go ahead.
0: And they're not told that socialism has never worked in the history of mankind. It has always ended in complete disaster and failure. It always ends up in revolution, the French Revolution, the Spanish Revolution. It always ends a revolution because nobody has anything. You know, socialists steal all the rich's money. They take all their property. You know, these kids they've been sold a bill of goods, and no one is standing up to tell them this is all lies. You know, don't give away your freedom. We need to do something, take the bull by the horns. I mean, we can look in America how they're cheating on the elections. You and I have talked repeatedly, and Joe, your guest that just was on.
8: Yeah, Joe Hoff, yeah.
0: Joe Hoff talked about the threat of stealing. People, you've got to understand, Joe Biden got 81.8 million votes. No Democrat has ever gotten more than 68 million votes. We know that 13 million
8: Joe Biden did not get 81 million legitimate votes. Mm-hmm.
0: Didn't. There were 13 million illegal people that voted for Joe Biden in 2020. You know, we've got people on WLW that think there was no cheating on the election. I'm going crazy. You know, I look at the Inquirer. The Inquirer is nothing but a liberal rag now. You know, every Reuters story they show, Dan, everything Trump does is wrong. You know, when we look at these judges are Marxist. All these federal judges across the country, they're challenging Trump on every single thing he does, everything. I mean, they're challenging, You know, the Lincoln Center is falling apart, Dan, and it's going to be condemned. And Trump was willing to spend the money to fix a building. They want no part of that.
8: Now a federal judge told him he had to take his name off of it. So
0: that's already happened, and Trump's the hell with it. The building will be condemned. It's unstructural. You know, and I mean, anything he does, they're fighting. And there's always a judge across the country. And the Supreme Court, you know, I'm just wondering, when are they going to finally – they mentioned 4 months ago they're tired of these federal judges trying to make national decisions. And apparently they have the power to do that. And these people are corrupt. They're Marxist judges.
8: Yeah. Well, I mean, that's another thing that I've talked about multiple times. You got all these federal judges who think that they – for some reason that they have the power that the president of the United States has. And so whatever the president says is going to happen, well, they come in, they say, nope, the opposite's got to happen. But the federal judges were not, if the federal judges want to have that kind of power, then they ought to run for president of the United States and not run for judge.
0: Well, it's like the one federal judge
8: federal judges are appointed. They don't run, but you know what I mean.
0: Right. Well, the one federal judge tried to stop Trump on building the ballroom while they're in the middle of it. They're halfway through it already. And it was that decision was overturned. But I'm sitting here, what, are they supposed to just leave a hole there? A giant crater? I mean,
8: it's ridiculous.
0: They're challenging everything he does. They're fighting it, and people need to see this. These are Marxists. They're revolutionaries. They're fighting everything.
8: Now we have the specter of you've got the radical left, you've got the neo-Nazis, and now you've got the Islamists who are all joining forces with the socialists to try and take over America. Ken, we got to run. As always, man, I appreciate you picking up the phone.
0: All
8: right, there you go. That was Ken and Mason. Chris, Dwayne, Christopher, stay right there. We'll get to your phone calls on the other side. 513-749-7000, 1-800-THE-BIG-1, 700-WLW.
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24: 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My name is Manuel Delia, former political operative turned journalist.
26: I'm John Sweeney, a former BBC journalist and investigative reporter. 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
31: A local behavioral health provider entering a plea on 31 felony counts. With your 1130 report, I'm Lee Mowen. Breaking now. Not guilty is the plea entered by Robert Haley, the owner of QIS LLC, who's accused of defrauding Medicaid over $12 million. Prosecutors state that more than 60,000 fraudulent claims were sent to Medicaid between 2020 to last month for therapeutic services to Butler County children and after-school programs. The Ohio Attorney General's office continued to say the parents had no idea of these services actually happening, and some actually said they never took place. Haley is facing forgery, evidence tampering, telecommunications, and Medicaid fraud, aggravated theft, and engaging in patterns of corrupt activity charges. Now the latest traffic and weather together. We have a report on the OGO map that is saying I-74 and 275 West at the eastern split is closed. Hearing it on the police scanner, it appears that there might be some debris from a truck in the middle of the highway. Right now on the OGO map, looking at the camera, it's not really showing much, but it's got that checkerboard pattern from 74 getting onto 275 and all the way down to State Route 128. You might want to find a detour just in case.
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8: Heading for daybreak on Friday, we're looking at fair skies, a morning low of 62. The rest of our Friday is sunshine, and then some clouds later. We'll stay dry, a high of 83. At night, mostly cloudy, we're down to 66. Looks like some scattered showers and storms on Saturday. From your severe weather station, I'm 9 First Warning, Chief Meteorologist Steve Raleigh. 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
31: There's nothing on the radar. We're at 70 degrees. We got breaking news out of Butler County as a shooting involving a police officer is now under investigation in Westchester Township. It happened along Zinnia Court near Union Center Boulevard and Westchester Road. That's part of the Springs of Westchester Apartments. Dispatchers say that deputies and officers are responding. However, any further details are unknown at this time. Prosecutors say he was luring children. A Cheviot man says it's a misunderstanding. We're learning more about Wowie So, who remains in custody on a $15,000 bond for child enticement charges. The child's nanny told police Sal offered her a piece of candy at Swain Park before walking towards the car. A 911 call made by the nanny claims he was talking crazy and possibly having a mental crisis. Sal's attorney, Edward Keller, claims it's a matter of maybe not understanding English quite as well as he should, while mentioning he has no prior criminal record. Your next update is at midnight with breaking news anytime. I'm Lee Mowen, News Radio 700 WLW Cincinnati.
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8: Thursday night edition of the Midweek Crisis, 700 WLW. Going to get to the calls here in just a second, but I've got a lot of sound bites, and there's no way I'm going to get to them all tonight. But Joe Waddell, thanks for your efforts on all that, because I know you do a lot of work getting these together. But Brett Hume was on Fox News and talking about Scott Pelley being relieved of his duties at CBS 60 Minutes. And, of course, Scott Pelley is... And his defenders are out there acting as if he was some great defender of freedom of speech and the First Amendment and all the rest of it. And Brett Hume was explaining to John Roberts how things really work over at CBS News. And, Brett Hume is, to my way of thinking, a national treasure. And no one can break it down like he does. And it sounds like this. Cut number one.
12: Your take on all of this. You and I, most other people in this country, have at times worked for people with whom we disagree on occasion.
13: Absolutely right, John. I've worked in this TV news business for more than a half a century, and I've worked for a lot of different bosses, many of whom I liked and admired, and a few who I did not. But I have always found a way to work with every one of them as best I could. I never thought myself some great guardian of journalistic integrity who wasn't open to the ideas of others with whom I might at least at first disagree. And I've never had a problem finding a way to do the work in a way that would please me and please whatever boss I had, or at least satisfied them. These 60 Minutes correspondents, led now by Scott Pelley, seem to think that they've they are the guardians of journalistic integrity. And certainly there are stars on that show. But, John, it's worth remembering what that show is, how that show works. Like all these television magazine shows, as prominent as the correspondents who narrate them and appear on camera seem to be, those shows are producer-driven. And these correspondents become famous largely because of the good work that is done by producers who go out and do the interviews, supervise the shooting and the editing of the pieces and so on, and the writing as well. And the correspondents come in to do a couple of interviews, narration, and appear on camera. So they get to be pretty big stars that way.
0: They do.
13: On a show, John, as you well know, which has for at least a significant part of the year, the best lead-in in television, which is to say the NFL on Sunday. So I think these people are a little self-important, to say the least.
0: Well, it so appeared as though management that, was willing
8: enough.
0: To
8: that's
0: it.
8: Enough. Brett Hume lays it out like few others possibly can. And he's right. It is the producers. It is the people behind the scenes on a show like 60 Minutes who do all the work. And the reporters, Scott Pelley's, the other people who were on, I guess, now I can't think of any of their names, but those individuals come in and you've got a producer who's been working on a story for probably weeks at a time. 2 weeks, 3 weeks, 4 weeks. That is not unheard of for a show like 60 Minutes. You get a reporter who comes in for one day and asks some questions on camera so they can pretend as if they're the ones who are doing all the work. And that's what's so fake and phony about TV is you get a reporter comes in, asks some questions that are written for that reporter. The reporter doesn't think of his or her own questions. The reporter is reading questions that are written for him or her. And so they're seen on camera asking these questions. Then they do what's called a stand-up, where you see the reporter on camera saying something, or maybe they'll shoot what's called a walk and talk. Well, they'll talk with the subject of the interview, walking down a hallway, looking important, walking through a warehouse, whatever the case may be. And again, they're reciting things that the producer put out there for them to say. And then you'll see them sitting like Leslie Stahl. She's one. You'll see them sitting in front of the big 60-minute screen with the thing behind them. And they'll set up the piece. All that is written for them. And all they are doing is reciting the lines, by and large, that are written for them. So Brent Hume is right. They want to come out here and pretend as if they are the guarantors of the First Amendment, when essentially they're just engaging in a bunch of smoke and mirrors. Chris in Westchester, what's going on?
1: Two words, my friend. Willing ignorance. That's it. Willing ignorance. I mean, they literally find a way to just not know. It's so simple for them to do it that way. I mean, really, exactly. You're a puppet. You're a paid puppet. All right. Your ass is to sit down, shut up, and read what's put in front of you. That's it. You're a face and you're a voice. That's all you are. You have no integrity. You have no morals. You have no high ground. You're nothing. You're being paid to sit there, look at a camera, and repeat what somebody else wrote. Okay? Last time I checked, we can teach monkeys to do this. All right? It's not a high-profile job. You don't need a degree to do this. Okay? Believe it or not, most of these people never even went to college. Some of them didn't even graduate high school. They just had a face and a voice that could be exploited. That's it. They're not journalists. They're not reporters. They're not. They have no integrity whatsoever. They just want their paycheck and they want their self-importance. They want to feel like, you know, because since they're looking at me now, I know that I'm an important person. No, you're not. You're just some guy that they got to sit here, or some woman they got to sit here because they couldn't get the other person. Remember, most of these people were the last resort. Most of these people. Yeah, they weren't the same. So, I mean, it just drives me nuts when they sit there and try to do this stuff.
8: Well, that's it, especially at the network level. You get a lot of these people and they get paid big salaries. And so they think they're very important because they make a lot of money. And really, if you get to know them a little bit, they're very insufferable. in the extreme.
1: And they're extremely insufferable. But the other thing is, like Raheem said, they seem to have some kind of, they think they're just self-important. Like they're these guardians. No, they're not. Again, the producer does all the job. And not only that, not just the producer, but his lackeys or her lackeys, the people she or him or her sent out there to do, they just don't like the fact that CBS is deciding to say, you know what, this liberal, woke media, it's not working anymore. We're losing advertisers. We're losing money. We can't handle this anymore. And if you guys aren't going to come along for the ride, oh, well. And when they sent him his little letter, I'm sure he went into a little tizzy fit when they sent him his letter saying, you know what, we don't need your ass anymore. Okay, we just don't. You decided to quit the work, and I don't think he was fired. That was his way of quitting. He did this whole tirade and this whole tantrum so he could say he quit the way he wanted to quit.
8: Yeah.
1: When in fact, I believe it or not, I think he really didn't think anything was going to happen. He thought he had that much power that nothing was going to happen to him.
8: I don't know. I mean, the guy got paid, I don't know how many millions they paid him every year to do what he was doing, but he's got plenty of money. He'll be fine. Chris, we got to run. I appreciate the phone call as always, brother.
1: Okay, well, brother, I'll talk to you next time.
8: All right, there you go. Chris in Westchester. Let's go to Dwayne in Bethel. Been hanging on for a little while. Dwayne, what's going on tonight?
2: Well, you just brought to mind the movie Broadcast News from 1986. Dude,
8: that is a great movie.
2: Was that not the best?
8: That was a great movie. It was Albert Brooks.
2: And William Hurt and Holly Hunter. It encapsulates what the gentleman before us was just saying.
8: Well, it's amazing. It's amazing how little has changed. You know,
2: exactly.
8: All the digital stuff, the high tech stuff, that has changed, obviously. But
2: that's changed.
8: Yeah, but the basics. Yeah, the
2: humanity
8: basics of
2: has
8: who
2: not
8: does
2: change.
8: Yeah. That's all stayed the same. Absolutely.
2: CC saying hi, Flight Commander. But anyway, I just want to say
8: I thought I recognized your voice, and I saw on the Flight Commander.
2: Yeah,
8: there
2: I did that as a joke. I did that to say hi. It's fun. And Joe's
8: God,
2: a
8: that
2: great
8: was
2: sport.
8: That was another lifetime ago, huh?
2: It was. It was 20 years ago, and I'm like, Joe, that was 20 years ago. How old are you? 24? And he goes, yeah, I'm 24. I guessed it right. So anyway.
8: We had a lot of fun. We had a lot of fun back in the day.
2: Liver spots burst onto my hands, and it was a lifetime ago. I just wanted to say hi and relive a little bit the old times. And you know what is really funny? I've thought of, and you brought this up earlier in your show, and I had to call because it's like, how many times? Because I left in 1999. I was stupid in doing that because I gave up a great broadcast career and you can't come back to Cincinnati. They abuse you when you try. But I did. I left a great broadcast career and God's humbled me and all that good stuff. I'm growing closer to Christ. But really, truly, dude, we need to do an investigative report. How many times have I voted in Los Angeles? I moved there to North Hollywood, then I moved to Valley Glen, then I moved to West L.A. I'm wondering how many times I moved out in 2005, from 1999 to 2005. I'm wondering how many times I've voted since then in Los Angeles.
8: Probably quite a few. I'm sure your name is on a voter roll out there somewhere.
2: Exactly. I'm serious. We should do a real investigative. If anybody wants to earn their bones, in investigative reporting, I'm the guy to help them to give my name. I guarantee you, I have voted for 20 plus years in Los Angeles without living there.
8: Well, we can't even get people around here to question judges. Who let people
2: out of
8: prison and don't sentence people to prison for serious crimes?
2: I don't know if you heard.
8: I don't know if you heard the show earlier tonight.
2: Yes,
8: but I mean, this guy has all these felony charges, and he's in and out.
2: I listen to talk radio all the time.
8: I mean, imagine that.
2: This is sad. I listen to all you guys, and I love you guys. I really do. Even Lance.
8: Well, I appreciate you, brother. It is great to hear your voice. It has been way too long.
2: It's great.
8: But
2: yes.
8: We had a lot of fun.
2: If we could get together for a cocktail, that would be great for old time's sake. Just because, I mean, you've stayed the course. You've gone through the muck and the mire. You've stayed the course 20 years plus. And I didn't really work with Lance. He was next, you know, over in the sports guy department there with Bob or whatever we called that thing.
8: 1160 the Bob. Like, I remember that.
2: Yeah, 1160 the Bob. But it was like, we still walked the halls together. And it was like, you know, guys, you know, we are part of broadcast history in Cincinnati. And I was, you know, I had the honor of being a part of it. And I still love you guys. You're in my heart. And I wish the higher ups really worked harder for you guys.
8: CC, I appreciate you, brother. I got to run.
2: Appreciate you, brother. Dan. Good night.
8: Thanks for picking up the phone.
2: Give the best to your family, your wife. Love y'all. Bye.
8: All right, man. There you go. I used to work with that guy in another lifetime. Man, what fun we had so much fun back in the day. Let's go to Dayton and say hey to Jeff. Jeff, what's going on tonight?
10: Good show tonight. Very interesting.
8: Well, thank you, sir.
10: Very good host.
8: I appreciate that.
10: Yes, sir. Well, let me say this. I'm a veteran, served during the Vietnam era, 65 to 69.
8: Well, thank you for your service. That's all right.
10: Yeah, it was all right. I did serve my country, but I didn't have to face the horrors that those boys did in Vietnam. Anyway, getting past that.
8: Well, that wasn't up to you. That wasn't your decision. I mean, you were active duty during Vietnam. Some got called up and sent, you know, to Vietnam, and some, others didn't. But you could have been called up any day, just like exactly. The others were. Yeah.
10: And I would have gone, because that's what you do when you go
8: in
10: the military.
8: I know.
10: Okay. So anyway. I saw the changes starting to happen prior to Nam in the early 60s with everything was kind of apple pie. And then Bob Dylan and the Beatles started waking up people to different modes of living, thoughts and such. And that got the ball rolling as far as more activists and things of that nature. I truly believe that happened, especially Dylan, but and the Beatles as well. Though I mean, they didn't always sing love songs; they were communicating with different things. But it's gradually gone. It hasn't changed. I saw the temperament in the liberals in the '60s, how they were. They had many great speakers coming from liberal colleges like Berkeley and such out in California, and they produced crowds that actually listened to this stuff, and it spread. And it's never going to change with the people out west. This is who they are. That's what we have to fight with. I don't know the answer to that outside of just, I don't know the answer.
8: Well, anyway, Jeff, let me weigh in on that for a second, because
10: it's just a
8: situation where it's never enough. You know, you and I are both old enough to remember when people used to smoke in airplanes. When people used to smoke in the office building, right? I remember walking into when I first started working here at the big one, and the newsroom was downtown on 4th Street, and you walk in there, and there was a cloud of smoke hanging over the newsroom and in the control room and everywhere else, ashtrays all over the place. So, and then there was smoking in bars and restaurants, and then. There were certain people who said wanted to tell, you know, these people that own private businesses that you couldn't allow smoking in your restaurant, and they, you know, and they swore up and down, you know what, we'll get this and we'll never, you know, we'll never be but it's never enough. It always has to go. The next step always comes, and so there's always something.
10: Always.
8: No matter what happens to progress the agenda of the left. They're never satisfied. They always want more. I'm looking at a story right here in New York City. June is Pride Month. Okay, we've got Pride Month right now. You got the city and the county and the raising pride flags all over the place in the state and everything else. Now the Democrats have a bill in New York. Okay, and this is a bill that would replace the words mother and father. I guess in anything that's related to
11: anything official from the state of New York with the terms gestating parent and non-gestating parent. So you're not allowed to say mother and father anymore. They're serious about this. A Senate bill, Lewis R. Sepulveda is the person who's putting this bill out and wants to change the wording. Instead of mom, you have gestating parent, and instead of dad, you have non-gestating parent. I mean, the nuclear family means absolutely nothing to these people.
10: No, it doesn't. But listen, if I got to put down this or that on a form, I'll do it. You know, it's really not disruptive to me, except that I see where you're going with that. As far as they always got to take it, no matter what limit they perceive,

0: second ago, you said it's not hateful to question fake science. It's not hateful to protect children. It's not hateful to say that there are men and that there are women, and those two things are different. It's not hateful to say that little girls shouldn't be told that they really ought to be boys. It's not hateful to do any of those things. And I just think it's time to speak a little truth to power. Because the fact of the matter is, it is not bigotry to protect children in this country. I've sat here and listened.
1: So there you go. There's Josh Hawley making the point I was just making, that you've got so many people who say that if you want to tell a girl that, you know what, you're born a girl, you stay a girl, that somehow that is hateful. And Josh Hawley's had enough of it, and frankly, so have I. That's it for me. I got to get out of here. Joe Waddell, thank you for everything. We'll see you next time on the Home of the Reds, 700 WLW.
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6: What's happening, fellow sports fans? It's Andy West. Let's take a look back on this day in sports history, June 5th. We'll start off in 1977, where the Portland Trail Blazers beat the Philadelphia 76ers 109-107 to win their first and only NBA championship, led by Hall of Famer Bill Walton. The Blazers' championship run came in their first 7 years of existence, captivating the city of Portland, which had gone years and years without a single professional sports team. Today in 1989, the Toronto Blue Jays' new stadium has its first baseball game. Sky Dome Stadium opens as the Milwaukee Brewers beat the Blue Jays 5-3. Sky Dome is still around, now called the Rogers Center, and has been upgraded a few times. And today in 2016, at the French Open men's tennis final, Novak Djokovic of Serbia beat Scotsman Andy Murray to win his first French Open title. He won it again in 2021 and 2023.
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7: The Justice Department is taking aim at millions of dollars stolen from vulnerable Ohioans, even as its new leader faces a rocky path to confirmation with the Midnight Report. I'm Travis Laird, breaking now. Acting Attorney General Todd Blanche descended on Central Ohio Thursday to announce a massive $50 million Medicaid fraud crackdown. Federal indictments are targeting scammers who allegedly siphoned taxpayer dollars meant for children's programs to purchase luxury vehicles. Blanche's high-profile appearance comes as he faces mounting bipartisan scrutiny in Washington over his alleged willingness to shield President Trump's allies from prosecution. ABC's Mary Bruce details the uphill battle.
8: Blanche currently serves as acting attorney general.
9: That we are going to make him permanent attorney general.
8: His loyalty to Trump front and center.
10: Obviously, I'm honored and humbled that the president indicated he was going to nominate me.
8: But that loyalty could become a liability. Blanche is an architect of the idea to use taxpayer money for President Trump's fund to pay his allies, including those who stormed the Capitol on January 6th. Democrats outraged, many Republicans too.
7: That audio courtesy of ABC News. Now, let's take a look at the latest traffic and weather together. Actually looks pretty decent. No major accidents or slowdowns. We do have a little bit of maintenance going on. Right two lanes blocked on 75 North at Town Street, causing a little bit of slowness through there right around the Norwood Lateral. But no other major accidents or slowdowns to report.
11: Now the latest forecast from the Jake Sweeney Chevrolet Weather Center. 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
12: Heading for our Friday morning, we're seeing a few clouds, but mostly clear. A 7 a.m. temperature is 62. The rest of our Friday is some sunshine, but clouds later in the day, a high of 83. Becoming cloudy at night and dropping to 66. Rain and storms set for Saturday. From your severe weather station, I'm 9 First Warning Chief Meteorologist Steve Raleigh. 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
7: Right now, 63 degrees Fahrenheit and fair skies at beautiful historic Lunkin Airport. U.S. House has defied Republican leadership by passing more than $1 billion in new military aid for Ukraine. Supporters utilized a rare procedural maneuver to force the vote on Thursday, bypassing lawmakers who wanted to block the legislation to push for a peace deal. Anti-war critics argue the spending package merely prolongs a devastating foreign conflict and further drains American taxpayer dollars abroad. More state prosecutions are coming in the wake of the massive House Bill 6 bribery scandal. Former First Energy executives Chuck Jones and Michael Dowling have been re-indicted in Summit County following a deadlocked jury mistrial earlier this spring. The executives are accused of manipulating government regulators to secure a $1 billion taxpayer bailout for aging nuclear power plants. In Columbus, a bipartisan proposal designed to permanently ban child marriages remains unexpectedly stalled in the Ohio Senate. A small faction of conservative lawmakers is actively blocking the measure that would require anyone getting married to be at least 18 years old. Advocates stress that underage spouses have severely limited legal rights, making it almost impossible for minors to escape domestic abuse. Locally, Hamilton County administrators are facing intense scrutiny for funneling taxpayer dollars to expensive private lawyers instead of using in-house prosecutors. Union leaders say the county routinely pays outside consultants more than $125 an hour to fight labor grievances filed by public maintenance workers. Advocates argue the lucrative contracts incentivize private firms to prolong negotiations instead of settling fairly. And finally, families living near the former Zimmer coal plant in Claremont County say a noxious sulfur odor emanating from a nearby landfill is causing severe headaches and nausea. Despite the growing health crisis among the rural population, the U.S. EPA has refused to intervene or provide any answers to the community. We'll have more on that story at 12:30. Lee Mowen, make the sports noise.
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13: Reds trade Kyle Nicholas for cash considerations to the Orioles on their off day. Jose Trevino going 0-3 in his first rehab assignment for AAA Louisville. Cincinnati starting a three-game series in St. Louis Friday night. It's on the big one starting at 7:10 with the inside pitch, 8:10 first pitch. Florence Yost clobber Windy City 20-19. They're now 14-10 on the year and at Washington starting Friday night. Baseball playoffs, it's St. Xavier, Harrison, Hamilton, Baden, and Fenwick as your regional final winners. And in Kentucky softball, Highlands over South Laurel, 3-1. That gives the Bluebirds a trip to the state quarterfinals.
7: Thank you, as always, Lee Mowen. 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I'm Travis Laird, News Radio 700 WLW.
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1: Welcome aboard. Thanks for tuning in on this Friday morning. Who says nothing good happens after midnight? Apparently, they're not listening to ATN. So do them a favor and let them know about the show and so that they can join in on the fun. This morning, or I guess yesterday morning, I got up and about the same time normally, but I got up about maybe a half hour, 45 minutes earlier. And from time to time, there is this Zoom call that comes out of Israel, 5 o'clock their time, 10 o'clock Eastern time, from the Israel's Defense and Security Forum. And the host, I think his name's Moshe Davis. Anyway, he's the host, and he generally has on different members of either retired or members of the IDF, which is Israeli Defense Forces. And it's a group of people who were reservists that are retired but support the IDF, the Israeli Defense Force. And a lot of these are still reservists. So they are actually called up into duty when the situation arises. And some of these guys are well into their 60s and even 70s. So I'm sure they're not on the ground firing weapons, but they're in the support system and fill in the gaps because they're very familiar with it. And what's interesting, too, is that a lot of the people, they have a draft over there, and everybody is expected to serve for, I think it's a 2-year period of time. There are people in the United States that are reservists. And after Hamas in October the 7th of 2023 invaded and butchered and murdered all those folks in Israel, a lot of these people went over there, signed up, renewed their credentials, and were called up and left the United States to serve in the military over there. And I had the opportunity to interview a couple of them on our sister station, 55KRC. But tuning into this, it's always interesting. His guest this morning, or yesterday morning, I should say, was a fellow by the name of Yochanan Ben Yaakov, who is, I believe his credentials was he was a retired colonel in the IDF. And he kind of put in perspective a little bit of what's going on with the war with Lebanon, the attacks on Hezbollah up there. And the latest attacks from Hezbollah have been mostly drones. And he pointed out that one of the reasons that they have invaded Lebanon in order to push back where these drones are able to be flown is that they are done individually by individuals sitting somewhere guiding these. And you have to be, because of the Wi-Fi and the fiber net there, you have to be within about 10 miles of your target. So what their purpose is to push into Lebanon 10 to 15 miles as this buffer zone so that they push that back. And he goes, and, you know, as the technology increases, we're going to maybe have to incur in further. Now, there has been a declared ceasefire, and that's affecting gas and oil prices, which we'll be talking about a little bit later. But to put it in perspective, he's talking about, and I can't even imagine having a situation where drones are being flown in to an area and where they're targeting civilian populations. In some cases, they're going after the troops. And he says almost every day, there is at least a couple of citizens or a couple of soldiers that are killed. Can you imagine us with Canada, Mexico, and well, actually Canada or Mexico, flying drones into Detroit or into Los Angeles, or, well, not Los Angeles, but into southern Texas, and killing 2 to 3 and sometimes 20 of our citizens, and we just sit on the sidelines and wait for the UN to take action, and we're not supposed to push back because, you know, there may be civilians that are killed. You warn them ahead of time that you're invading, and if they don't clear out, they're being used as human shields. Who does that fall on? But it was interesting to hear that perspective. And I just can't imagine a situation where we here in the United States are losing 2, 3, 4, 20 civilians every day. You know, he said at least every day there's at least a soldier or a citizen that dies as a result of these attacks. And they have the Iron Dome there, which protects them from missiles. But because these drones fly so low, they're under the radar screen. So it's basically you have to see them on site. And so with this buffer zone of 10 to 15 miles into Lebanon, you can see these drones flying because they're going to be flying low level. And every one of the troops are now have in their possession a shotgun. So it's almost like, you know, shooting skeet or something like that, where they're able to blast most of these out of the sky before they actually reach Israel territory. So again, when you start hearing the spoon-fed regurgitators in the mainstream media talking about Israel invading Lebanon, well, that's the reason. And I don't think that anybody in this country would object to us invading Canada to 10 miles or Mexico for 10 miles to protect our citizens. So I just thought I'd throw that out there. And it was a very interesting conversation. Those briefings only go for about a half hour. I was turned on to these guys by some friends of mine in Cincinnati from the Jewish population there. And I've talked to a couple of the generals. I've had them on programs and talked about what's going on over there. And they've been a great resource. And I try to tune in at least once a week just to kind of find out from their perspective or what is going on the ground. And it's a really good resource. And I enjoy at least tuning in on a periodic basis to listen to that. And I'm very honored that I'm part of that webinar. We got some initial jobless claims yesterday morning, I should say. Headlines are pretty much straight up. U.S. initial jobless claims rise 13,000 last week, surpassing expectations, which kind of is, a little bit misleading, because in terms of expectations, it was off by 2,000. So initial unemployment claims 13,000 higher than expected. Let me see, Reuters. And Reuters actually was a pretty good straight up story. U.S. weekly jobless claims increased more than expected. Labor market stable, which is good. Now, according to the Reuters story, the number of Americans filing claims for unemployment benefits increased more than expected last week, but the underlying trend remained consistent with the stable labor market. Initial jobless claims for state unemployment benefits rose 13,000 to a seasonally adjusted 225,000 for the week ended May 30th, the Labor Department said on Thursday. Economists polled by Reuters had forecast 213,000 claims for the latest week. So they were off by 6%. Now, the Wall Street Journal, according to their estimates, they were expecting 215,000 jobs created or jobless claims. So their numbers were off by 5%. So 5%, 6%, take your pick. Either they missed expectations by 12,000 or by 10,000. What is that? Let me see, 212 versus 225. So 13,000 or by 15,000, depending upon which story you consider. So anyway, getting back to the story. Let me see, economists polled at 213,000. The four-week moving average of claims increased only 6,500 to 214,750. Despite high-profile job cuts by technology firms to the adoption of artificial intelligence, layoffs have remained low, confining claims to a 190,000 to 230,000 range this year. Now, in years past, that range was from 190,000 up to 250,000, which was what they considered a comfortable range. But because Trump is in the White House, let's lower that by 10,000 so that we can get closer to that, so we can make hay if the number gets up that high, which is, you know, BS on their part. But again, that's the spoon-fed regurgitators in the mainstream media. U.S.-based employers announced 97,000 job cuts in May, about 39% of them in the technology sector. A separate report from the global outplacement firm Challenger Gray and Christmas showed on Thursday. That was up 16% from April. Still, planned cuts, job cuts rose only 3% compared to the same period last year. Now, you may be asking yourself, as I was asking, if they're announcing 97,000 job cuts and the unemployment initial jobless claims went up by 13,000, were down last week, and were up a couple of thousand, Where are these 97,000 job cuts? I want to remind you that late last year, we had a story talking about this, and I'll bring that up in the coming segment. I'm Kevin Gordon, America's Trucking Network, 700 WLW.
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2: Looking ahead to the racing weekend, the NASCAR Cup Series runs Sunday in the Firekeepers Casino 400 at Michigan International Speedway. The NASCAR Truck Series also runs at Michigan Friday afternoon at 1:30. The NASCAR O'Reilly Auto Parts Series is off this week. Their next race will be at Pocono on June the 13th. Formula One runs the Monaco Grand Prix on Sunday, and also the NTT IndyCar Series is under the lights on Saturday night at Worldwide Technology Raceway outside of St. Louis in the Bomarito Automotive Group 500, and the NHRA Drag Racing Series holds the New England Nationals all weekend in New Hampshire.
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1: I'm Kevin Gordon, America's Trucking Network, 700 WLW. Thank you so much for hanging with us. Certainly appreciate it. And thank you for tuning in. We were talking about these job cuts. And according to this group, Challenger Gray and Christmas, they are an organization that tracks unemployment and layoffs and so on. They are a global outplacement firm, Challenger Gray and Christmas. Talking about the 97,000 job cuts in May. And I said, hey, if we're only seeing 13,000 increase or no increases or less increases than the previous week, where are these jobs? Well, you may recall a couple, well, back at the end of last year, I think the first part of this year, there was a story that talked about what they refer to as ghost layoffs. And what it is that some of these companies, they want to take advantage of the market. And I don't want to say, I don't know if it's manipulation or whatever. You know, draw your own conclusion. But they will announce layoffs, substantial layoffs, like 97,000 different firms. And all. It's not just one firm, but maybe 10,000 here, 10,000 there, some other different firms. But where do those materialize? According to the spoon-fed regurgitators in mainstream media, when that doesn't show up in the statistics, they will say something like, well, apparently they got some significant severance pay, and so they're not filing for unemployment yet. Well, part of it is the fact of these ghost layoffs, where these companies, in order to boost their stock, they will say that they're cutting a certain number of employees, a significant number. That boosts their stock, and the investors look at that and say, wow, they're doing a good job of controlling their expenses. We're going to invest in that company. But what happens is that they do these layoffs either through attrition. If somebody quits, they don't fill that position, or they transfer a person from one division to another. And when people are working from home, transferring people from one division to another is not like you have to pick up your desk or the stuff from your desk and move to the second, the next floor up or three floors down or whatever. You just kind of, log into a different section or a different division. So that is one of the things that they're not talking about, but we'll talk about it here on America's Trucking Network, because you want to be informed and I want to inform you to make sure that you know what's going on in the markets. And again, if this comes up in other discussions, you know that you'll be far ahead of the curve once again. Still plan cuts, Roseanne said that. Middle East conflict has yet to make any a noticeable impact in the labor market. Uncertainty is growing. The U.S. uncertainty is growing, but the uncertainty should be growing that, hey, these cuts aren't going to happen. The U.S.-Israeli war with Iran now in its fourth month, okay? The shooting end of it and the attacks on Iran was over a five-week period of time. So these three months and then 4 months that they're talking about now, there has been a ceasefire in place. And so there hasn't been the attacks. We haven't, some of our bases have been fired on, but we've intercepted those missiles and taken them out. So again, there are just sporadic violations of the ceasefire, but they act as, now in its fourth month. Now in its fourth month, has severely disrupted the supply of commodities and boosted price of goods, including energy, aluminum, and fertilizer. Federal Reserve Beige Book report on Wednesday said employment showed little to no change in May and that most districts described a low fire environment. Now, that give you an indication on that Beige Book. Years ago, when it was just paper statistics and you put out these reports and so on, they would put them in a binder that had a beige cover on it. And this was a report that was distributed by the Federal Reserve. And so people started referring to it as the Beige Book. I haven't seen where they've actually trotted out one of these binders and talked about it, but it's the reports that they bring up are still called the Beige Book. So for May, most districts described a low fire environment. It added that hiring remained selective and primarily focused on critical roles or attrition replacement. Low layoffs are anchoring the labor market. The number of people receiving unemployment benefits after the initial week of aid, a proxy for hiring, fell 8,000 to a seasonally adjusted 1.777 million during the weekend in May 23rd, the same report showed. Claims data have no bearing on closely watched unemployment report for May due to be released later today. So that falls outside the survey purview. Non-farm payrolls likely rose. Now they're getting into predictions here, and we'll see on Tuesday how close they are with this. But they are saying that non-farm payrolls likely rose by 85,000 in May after rising 115,000 in April. A Reuters survey of economists predicted the unemployment rate is forecast unchanged at 4.3%. I wouldn't be surprised if that number was down to 4.2%. But again, that's interesting. We'll see how that turns out. Labor Department's Job Openings and Labor Turnover Survey, or JOLTS, report on Tuesday showed hiring decreased and layoffs fell in April. We talked about that yesterday. So good economic news there. They're not these rampant layoffs that everybody was. And again, we're going back to Liberation Day on April the 2nd when they said that, there are going to be massive layoffs. There's going to be a recession. There's going to be out of control Joe Biden type inflation and all that sort of stuff. And it never materialized. Finally, from April It took all the way till 8 months later at the end of Jerome Powell, at the end of the year last year, where Lion Jerry Powell finally came out and said, well, you know, it appears that the what we expected as far as depreciation layoffs and recession, it didn't happen. And the massive layoffs that we were expecting didn't happen because the labor market is steady. And inflation for the year came in at 3.2%, 2.8%, somewhere around there at the end of the fourth quarter, when with the tariffs being at 25, 30%, 40% in some instances, apparently didn't have an effect on the inflation because a lot of that was absorbed along the supply chain from either the manufacturer overseas through the exporter, the importer, the retail, the wholesaler, and so on down the chain. So very interesting there, and a very interesting report. First quarter worker productivity, labor costs, and again, the fact that we're talking about unemployment and where the numbers are is good as far as the trucking industry is concerned, because less people that are laid off, less people that are living off of unemployment, less people, more people have money in their pocket because they're working, and then they're out spending money, which means that the shelves of the stuff that they're buying is going to have to be replaced. The manufacturing sector, which we've been seeing this week, as far as the manufacturing sector rising and still in, expansion mode based on the reports that we saw all week long. The fact that that is expanding is good because the raw materials have to come into those factories, and that has to be delivered by a truck. All the finished product going to have to be delivered by a truck. And so that's good as far as information for the trucking industry. U.S., as I mentioned, U.S. First quarter productivity, labor costs revised lower. U.S. Worker productivity growth slowed faster than initially thought in the first quarter, but the underlying trend remains strong, and a boost is expected from businesses adopting artificial intelligence for many roles. Non-farm productivity, which measures hourly output per worker, increased at a downwardly revised 0.3% annualized rate last year, Labor Department and Bureau of Labor Statistics said on Thursday. That was the slowest since the first quarter of 2025. Productivity was previously estimated to have risen by a 0.8% pace. So they only missed that by, what, about 150% there. Economists polled by Reuters had forecast productivity, I said 0.5%. Productivity grew at 2.8% rate from a year ago instead of the 2.9% estimate last month. It had grown at 2.1% rate from the fourth quarter of 2019 through the first quarter of 2026. So a very consistent number as far as the productivity number. The softness in the first quarter was flagged by last year's downgrade to gross domestic product growth to 1.6 from the previously reported 2%. Productivity grew at an unrevised 1.6%. Labor costs, unit labor costs per single item, the increased at 1.8% and so on. So good news as far as first quarter, even though some of the numbers are down, they're still in positive range and they're well within what has been going on for several years. Coming up, we're going to talk a little bit about there's been some lowering of tariffs along the way. I'm Kevin Gordon, America's Trucking Network, 700 WLW.
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7: A toxic stench from a coal ash landfill is leaving some southwestern Ohio residents trapped inside their homes. With the 1230 report, I'm Travis Laird, breaking now. Families living near the former Zimmer coal plant in Claremont County say a noxious sulfur odor emanating from a nearby landfill is causing severe headaches, burning eyes, and nausea. Despite the growing health crisis among the rural population, the U.S. EPA has refused to intervene or provide any answers to the community. Local officials say residents are waking up gagging in the middle of the night as the Texas-based corporation running the site continues to truck in additional industrial waste. Heading for daybreak on Friday, we're looking at fair skies, a morning low of 62. The rest of our Friday is sunshine, and then some clouds later. We'll stay dry, a high of 83. At night, mostly cloudy, we're down to 66. Looks like some scattered showers and storms on Saturday. From your severe weather station, I'm 9 First Warning, Chief Meteorologist Steve Raleigh. 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
8: Fair skies and 63 degrees Fahrenheit at beautiful historic Lunkin Airport.
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10: Reds trade Kyle Nicholas for cash considerations to the Orioles on their off day. Jose Trevino going 0-3 in his first rehab assignment for AAA Louisville. Cincinnati starting a three-game series in St. Louis Friday night. It's on the big one starting at 7:10 with the inside pitch, 8:10 first pitch. Florence Yalls clobber Windy City 20-19. They're now 14-10 on the year and at Washington starting Friday night. Baseball playoffs, it's St. Xavier, Harrison, Hamilton, Baden, and Fenwick as your regional final winners. And in Kentucky softball, Highlands over South Laurel, 3-1. That gives the Bluebirds a trip to the state quarterfinals.
8: Thank you as always, Lee Mowen. Next update's at 1 o'clock. Breaking news anytime. I'm Travis Laird, News Radio 700 WLW.
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7: Here's your truckin' forecast for the tri-state and the rest of the country. Starting in the Cincinnati area, expect mostly clear skies tonight with a low around 62. Friday brings mostly sunny conditions and a high near 85, before a slight chance of weekend thunderstorms rolls in on Saturday with highs pushing 88. Looking nationally, heavy rain and severe weather will disrupt routes across the plains and upper Midwest Friday and Saturday. Expect flash flooding concerns from eastern Nebraska down through Texas and New Mexico. Out west, critical fire weather conditions and unseasonable heat will bake the southwest with temperatures topping 110 degrees in the deserts. Meanwhile, the northeast will see highs climbing into the 90s, while the Pacific Northwest cools down into the 60s with rain expected by the weekend.
1: 700 WLW. I'm Kevin Gordon. This is America's Trucking Network. We've been talking about the unemployment rate. We're talking about productivity and so on. And I mentioned that we'd be talking about these lowering of tariffs. And if you missed any of our previous segments or missed any of our shows, make sure you hit up that iHeartRadio app brought to you by our friends at Rush Truck Centers. And we certainly appreciate that. A U.S. to lower tariffs on farm and construction equipment. White House said it will reduce tariffs on farm and construction equipment, such as harvesters and forklifts, in an effort to boost investment in the industrial economy through next year. Under a proclamation issued June 1st, those import taxes would drop to 15% from 25%. Foreign companies could qualify for a lower 10% duty rate if capital equipment contains at least 85% of U.S. steel or aluminum, according to the White House fact sheet. The changes take effect on June 8th and would run through the end of 2027. Temporary relief will spur near-term investment and will rebuild the nation's industrial base, the fact sheet said. Trump's directive is the latest effort to adjust steel and aluminum prices duties dating back to the first administration using so-called 232 rule. Now, the 232 rule, when you institute it, is the 232 rule, not a so-called 232 rule. I keep, you know, I rail at that phrase all the time, because I guess if you look outside, when we see that big yellow ball in the sky, I guess that's the so-called sun. And if there's no clouds in the sky, I guess it's so-called clear skies. So according to the spoon-fed regurgitators in the mainstream media. Broadly based, produced mixed results. Now, they're saying a mixed results from this, using this 232 authority on growth, hiring, and investment. So they say. And that's my editorial comment there. The White House claims domestic sheep production is surging, but many users of metal are grappling with high costs and spending more trying to comply with evolving tariff regime. In April, the administration lowered tariffs to 25% on some imported derivative goods deemed to be substantially made of steel, aluminum, or copper, while maintaining a higher 50% rate on many of the other imports containing the metals. Globally, aluminum buyers have been shaken by the closing of the Strait of Hormuz and the turmoil in the Persian Gulf. And they go on to talk about how diesel fuel prices have added to the mix there. Shares of Kubota, diesel fuel prices have sharply risen since U.S. invaded, U.S. and Israel launched the war against Iran. While companies like Deere and Company, the maker of iconic green farm machinery, last month faulted soaring fuel and fertilizer costs for sluggish tractor sales, shares of Kubota Corp, the Japanese industrial machinery and manufacturing, rose as much as 7.9% in Tokyo after the announcement. Trump cited rising costs as a justification for the move. Among other things, the secretary has informed me that recent circumstances have affected and are affecting domestic our domestic industries and that use agricultural equipment, industrial equipment and machinery and other related products, the president's proclamation said. So that'll be interesting to see how that shakes out and what that does as far as the manufacturing of those goods. Now, something that we've not been hearing about, and I don't have the story here. I guess I may bring it up on Monday or Tuesday morning. But we keep hearing about that, the EU is taking a tough stance against the United States, that they're not, the initial stage of Liberation Day was raising the tariffs on these countries that are charging us tariffs on our goods going into their countries, making the playing field more level. You know, everybody, well, most people are for free trade, but you have free trade, but it's not fair because you need fair trade. If they're charging us 25-30% on our goods going into their country and we're charging nothing coming into our country, that playing field must be leveled. And it has encouraged companies to move back to the United States. And there's been billions and billions of dollars that have been announced in areas like Georgia, Kentucky, and some of these other areas where they're building factories and bringing, they're reshoring or onshoring some of these jobs and some of these production. And, you know, kind of slipping under the radar screen that not even some of the conservative talk shows are talking about, EU lawmakers clear U.S. trade deal for final approval. EU lawmakers cleared the pact for a final vote on June 16th, aimed at avoiding to avoid higher U.S. tariffs threatened if not approved by July 4th. So all this bluster that they said, you know, go screw yourself. We're not coming to the table, all this sort of stuff. They are still under the radar screen doing these things. So I guess they don't get pushback from their citizens. And because I guess the spoon-fed regurgitators and mainstream media isn't following this because they don't want to give any props to Trump or do anything that makes Trump look good. The EU would eliminate tariffs on U.S. industrial goods while the U.S. caps most EU export tariffs at 15%. The revised deal includes expirations through 2029 and suspension clauses allowing the EU to pull back concessions if U.S. tariffs exceed agreed levels. So apparently Liberation Day is working. Now, I don't have the story, and I'll probably bring it up on Tuesday, as I said. I saw where, was it Mark Carney, I think is his name, the Prime Minister of Canada, all his bluster and all this, you see these hockey games up in Canada, and traditionally during the hockey games, even in the United States, because there's so many members of the hockey teams that are Canadian, and so many, and there's a few U.S. citizens playing hockey in Canada, they generally play both national anthems. And I'm sure you've seen the situation like last year when there were times when the Star Spangled Banner, the national anthem was played, that the audience in Canada would boo over that. Yet the people in the United States, when the Canadian national anthem is played, they just kind of, okay, we're used to this and we don't hate the Canadians, even though they should be our 51st state. But again, I'm just kidding. But, all this rhetoric and all this hatred up there stirred up by the spoon-fed regurgitators and mainstream media. But behind the scenes, apparently Carney is saying, well, we want to start a dialogue with the United States and we want to improve relationships with them because with them, getting tariffs from us. And again, when you look at some of their tariffs on like our milk products and stuff, a 200% tariff on milk or eggs or whatever going into Canada, that's absurd. So obviously we're not selling any of our products over there. So to reciprocate with that, again, the fair playing field, so to speak. And so all this bluster of, Donald Trump is crazy. He doesn't know what he's talking about and all this sort of stuff. Well, behind the scenes, apparently they want to start improve. In fact, he gave a speech, I think, in New York last week, which is the story that I didn't bring with me, but talking about, well, we need to open relationships with the United States and have a better footing there and all this sort of stuff. So again, all this bluster and everything, it's incredible how, the mainstream media doesn't cover these kind of things. Iran didn't get any oil past the U.S. blockade in May. Iran's oil exports were sharply curtailed in May as U.S. Naval blockade prevented any crude shipments, leaving about 80 million barrels stranded offshore, a nonprofit organization reported. The blockade has undermined Iran's sanctions evasion network. The exports plunged from 59 barrels a day in February to minimal shipments of naphtha and LPG, liquid petroleum gas, the liquefied petroleum. The U.S. Central Command said the operation has disabled six vessels and redirected 122 while dozens of tankers remain stalled near key Iranian port export hubs. So that is good news there. The blockade is working and it's adversely affecting their economy. Coming up, we got oil and gas prices, and I'll finish the day off with a little commentary, if you don't mind. I'm Kevin Gordon, America's Trucking Network, 700 WLW.
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16: The three wildcard teams in the NFC should be teams that also made the postseason last year. The Seattle Seahawks, the San Francisco 49ers, and the Philadelphia Eagles. Seattle could end up with the conference's second-best record and still not win the NFC West. The defending Super Bowl champions still have a terrific roster. And the same holds true for San Francisco, especially if they could avoid so many of the injuries they had to win in spite of last season. The Eagles have never missed the playoffs under head coach Nick Sirianni. And even if it seems like there's unending drama in Philly, the roster there is still talented and deep. My prediction for NFC wildcards: the Seattle Seahawks, the San Francisco 49ers, and the Philadelphia Eagles.
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1: This is America's Trucking Network 700 WLW. I'm Kevin Gordon. And again, thank you for staying tuned. And if you're just joining us, boy, have you missed a lot. Anyway, West Texas Intermediate crude currently is at $92.58 a barrel. That is down $3.44 a barrel, or 3.58 for the day. Brent crude currently at $94.71, or down $3.10 a gallon, or a 3.17% decrease. Current national average of gasoline has fallen again a couple of pennies, down to a national average of $4.21. Diesel is down a couple of pennies there as well, at a national average of $3.39. Still the highest gasoline prices in California, but they're now below $6 a gallon, to a low at $5.98, to a low of $3.55 in Indiana. And in my zip code, things have gone down considerably. 28 cents a gallon for gasoline just since last week. Diesel is down 20 cents there as well. Now, what's going on? Oil falls as traders hope for Iran deal following Lebanon-Israel ceasefire. Oil prices were down around 3% on Thursday on investors' hopes that an end to the U.S.-Israeli war with Iran that could lead to reopening of the Strait of Hormuz following a ceasefire deal between Israel and Lebanon. You may recall in the first segment where I was talking about dipping into that Zoom call with Israeli Defense and Strategic Forum listening to what they are from on the ground there as they're broadcasting at 5 o'clock in the afternoon there, 10 o'clock our time here in the Eastern Daylight Savings Time Zone, to see their perspective of what's going on. And I talked about what they were doing and the purpose of going into Lebanon to protect their citizens. Once again, realizing, as they were saying, that at least one or more Israeli citizens or soldiers are killed every day from these drones coming in from Lebanon. So again, that mostly peaceful nation there. Once again, they're talking about on again, off again negotiations and where they are going to go as far as that is concerned. Phil Flynn, another day, another ceasefire rumor. He's talking about these on again, off again developments keep the market on edge. Geopolitical risk is still the dominant driver. But any sign of de-escalation brings quick selling. And so a lot of people, you can see that when the negotiations are ongoing and they talk about a potential of a continued ceasefire and peace negotiations coming to a conclusion, you see how gasoline or oil prices come down. We are now down, I think they said, up to 18% from the start of this. And maybe even more, because oil prices got up to almost $115 a barrel and now are down in the low 90s. So that's very good news there. Hey, I want to finish the story. I want to finish the show off with, we won't be on the air tomorrow, again, on Saturday morning. And tomorrow, June 6th, is the 82nd anniversary of D-Day. And from a transportation situation, logistics way, the logistics of this and the amount and volume of equipment that had to be moved is absolutely incredible. And I think a lot of people, as we get further and further away from that, don't realize how unbelievable that that invasion of Normandy to free France and Europe from the grip of the true Nazis out there. The preparations for D-Day. After World War II began, Germany invaded and occupied northwestern of France beginning on May 1940. Americans entered the war in December 1941, and by 1942, they and British, who had tried to do landing in France, were pushed back at Dunkirk. And you may remember that they were about to be annihilated, and yet rowboats came across the channel, and just in an historic effort got all of the troops out of there, and they lived to fight another day. And if you ever see movies like Dunkirk or something like that, it is absolutely incredible. The following year, May 1940, then they began the planning of the invasion of Europe. Following the year, Allied plans for a cross-channel invasion began to ramp up. In November 1943, Adolf Hitler, who was aware of the threat of the invasion along France's northern coast, put Erwin Rommel in charge of bolstering the defenses along that wall and a 2,400-mile fortification of bunkers, landmines, and beach and water obstacles. In January 1944, Dwight Eisenhower took command of the Operation Overlord in the months and weeks before D-Day.

0: The eyes of the world are upon you. The hopes and prayers of liberty-loving people everywhere march with you. Your task will not be an easy one. Your enemy is well-trained, well-equipped, and battle-hardened. He will fight savagely. I have full confidence in your courage, devotion to duty, and skill in battle. We will accept nothing less than full victory. And that inspired the troops to do what they were going to do. When you look at the statistics involved, 160,000 troops, 5,000 ships, 13,000 aircrafts. Now, in the greater Cincinnati, Northern Kentucky area, from time to time, there is an what they call an LST, which is the landing crafts that were used. And that stands for Landing Ship Tank. And there is one station in Evansville, Indiana, and occasionally parks here on the shores of the Ohio River, and people can tour that. Now, if you have ever seen those, and if you've ever visited that, imagine 233 of those lined up, ready to come ashore. And that is what was going on that day. Of course, the invasion to liberate. We will always remember the beach, the locations, Utah, Omaha, which were the U.S., where they came ashore, Gold, Juneau, and Sword, which is where the British came on to land. 9,000 casualties that day, 5,000 killed in action, and another 4,000 were injured and wounded. And it the fact that at one of the locations in particular on Omaha Beach, these Rangers had to scale a cliff 130 to 150 feet straight up as the Germans are standing on top of there shooting them. And they were able to pull this off. You look at the diagram, and what happened is that some of these people were left off on the ships in 18 feet water. They thought it was only going to be waist deep. Some of these guys jumped off those landing craft and sunk to the bottom because of all the equipment. So many, dozens, hundreds of people died on that day from drowning and never even got ashore, which is incredible. Then had to come across a 200 yards till they get to the cliff and then climb up that. Just an absolute monumental feat, and a true testament to the bravery of those people back during that time. And one final note here, on this 82nd anniversary of D-Day, it's worth remembering that after liberating Europe during World War II, the only land we sought to occupy was enough land to bury our dead. The Normandy American Cemetery and Memorial in France is located at Colleville-sur-Mer on the site of the temporary American St. Laurent Cemetery established by the U.S. First Army on June 8, 1944, as the first American cemetery on European soil since in World War II. The cemetery site at the north end, a half-mile access road, covers 172.5 acres and contains the graves of 9,386 of our military dead. Most of them lost their lives on D-Day, landing and ensuring the operations. On the walls of the missing, a semicircular garden and the east side of the memorial are inscribed by 1,557 names. Rosettes mark the names of those since recovered and identified. And if you ever get a chance to see the pictures of this, it is just absolutely beautiful. And imagine how many countries fight a war and only have enough territory and take enough territory to bury their dead. That is the greatness of this country and the greatness of the greatest generation. Folks, have a great weekend and take some time tomorrow to remember D-Day, June 6, 1944. I'm Kevin Gordon, America's Trucking Network, 700 WLW.
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2: He's nominated by Trump, but the true test is beginning. With your 1 o'clock report, I'm Lee Mowen. Breaking now. President Donald Trump's put in the nomination for Todd Blanche to become the full-time attorney general, but some Republican and Democratic leaders say he's got a tough road ahead for the confirmation.
3: Blanche currently serves as acting attorney general.

0: that we are going to make him permanent Attorney General.
1: His loyalty to Trump front and center.
2: Obviously, I'm honored and humbled that the president indicated he was going to nominate me.
1: But that loyalty could become a liability. Blanche is an architect of the idea to use taxpayer money for President Trump's fund to pay his allies, including those who stormed the Capitol on January 6th. Democrats outraged, many Republicans too.
3: ABC News senior White House correspondent Mary Bruce.
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5: Heading for our Friday morning, we're seeing a few clouds, but mostly clear. A 7 a.m. temperature is 62. The rest of our Friday is some sunshine, but clouds later in the day, a high of 83. Becoming cloudy at night and dropping to 66. Rain and storms set for Saturday. From your severe weather station, I'm 9 First Warning Chief Meteorologist Steve Raleigh. 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
3: Recovery crews are set to resume their search in the morning for a missing kayaker on the Ohio River. The search is concentrated 2 miles upriver from New Richmond near U.S. Route 52. Dispatchers got the first call around 4 o'clock with numerous units responding. Two kayakers in separate boats went underwater at some point, with one never returning. Rescue crews called the search for the night around 10:45, with darkness and debris hindering efforts. It's not clear if either kayaker had life jackets.
6: The ayes are 226, the nays are 195. The bill is passed, and without objection, the motion to reconsider is laid upon the table.
3: On Thursday night, the House of Representatives approved a bill to give aid to Ukraine and over $1 billion for security and reconstruction work, plus $8 billion in loans for the defense system. It's now on its way to the Senate, where experts predict it won't pass unless President Donald Trump endorses the measure. QIS LLC owner Robert Haley pled not guilty to 31 counts of allegations of Medicaid fraud. Most of the charges involve forgery. Prosecutors state the behavioral specialist has more than 60,000 fraudulent claims sent into Medicaid between 2020 to last month for therapeutic services to Butler County children and after-school programs. The Ohio Attorney General's office continues to say parents had no idea of these services, and some even confirmed they never took place.
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3: For their off day, the Reds trade Kyle Nicholas to the Orioles for cash considerations. Jose Trevino, in his first rehab assignment with AAA Louisville, goes 0-3. Cincinnati starts a three-game series in St. Louis tonight against the Cardinals. It's on the big one, starting at 7:10 with the inside pitch and an 8:10 first pitch. Brady Singer gets the start. Y'all's clobber Windy City 20-19, thanks to a 13-run sixth inning. Florence takes the series, improving to 14-10. They're at Washington for three starting tonight. It's high school baseball playoffs, regional final winners. St. Xavier over Oak Hill 6-5, Harrison over Anderson 6-3, Hamilton Baden shutting out Vandalia Butler 5-0, and Fenwick over Roger Bacon 5-4. In Kentucky high school softball, it was Highlands with their first tourney win since 2016 over South Laurel 3-1. That will set up a match with North Hardin Saturday morning at 10 o'clock. Your next update is at 1:30. I'm Lee Mowen, News Radio 700, WLW.
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0: Now, it's Red Eye Radio. Gary McNamara and Eric Hurley talk about everything from politics to social issues and news of the day. 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
1: All across America, he is Eric Hurley and I'm Gary McNamara.
2: Dang it, I forgot to make your coffee.
1: Oh, that's okay. I don't need any today.
2: Oh, you don't?
1: Yeah, no, I did yesterday. No, I had I don't really drink coffee here anymore.
2: I don't drink a lot, but here lately I've been traveling a lot, going back and forth during the week to where my parents live, a couple hours away. And it's half a cup for me is about good.
1: I have a cup at home.
2: Yeah.
1: You know, before I come in. So I'm still drinking the coffee. I just have it there.
2: You're just not drinking the radio coffee. I see how you are.
1: It's not bad. I mean, it's not.
2: It's actually not. It's not.
1: Bad coffee.
2: I've been in radio since I was 18, so I wouldn't know good coffee if you splashed it in my face.
1: Well, I have my Tim Hortons at home. My Timmy's.
2: Oh.
1: Yeah.
2: Mm-hmm.
1: So. Hey.
2: You know, there was a series on Amazon. And a guy came in, and he was a spy. He was a CIA guy, and he comes into this office in like Russia, and he goes, you know, I'm here to see so and so. Who should I say is here? Timothy Horton. that is his cover name.
1: Well, it's funny because people think it's a coffee, you know, it is a coffee place, but it's actually Tim Horton was actually Hall of Fame hockey player.
2: Yeah, yeah.
1: You know, that's a lot of people don't know that. They go. Why do they call coffee a Tim Hortons?
2: Yeah.
1: I didn't even read the article. That just popped into my mind now. This is about a month ago that some Canadians were talking about boycotting Tim Hortons because it's no longer a Canadian company.
2: Oh, well, you know, there was a Chicago investment group that bought Whataburger, which is a company that started, a fast food chain that started in Texas. And a lot of people were just up in arms. I still like Whataburger. I still go.
1: Well, I was thinking, it's Friday. Let's start singing. We should party. It's Friday. It's the end of the week.
2: Let's do it.
1: Maybe we can sing an oldie but a goodie.
2: Whiskey and cigars? Should we do a podcast?
1: Whiskey and cigars.
2: Okay.
1: Get Bill Maher in here, and we'll start drinking heavily.
2: Let's go.
1: But some wine and song. Maybe one of the old classics. I mean, going way, way, way, way back. Remember the song, Hello, Mudda. Hello, Fada.
3: Here I am.
1: Right.
3: Yeah.
1: We're changing it now because of New York.
2: Oh.
1: Hello, gestating parent. Hello, non-gestating parent. Not making this up. New York Democrats voted yesterday. I think it was the Senate. I think the House already did it in New York. To replace mother and father with gestating parent for the mother, and father would be gestating parent.
2: Well, that's going to make one curse word much longer.
1: Yes, it will. You gestating
2: parent. Blanker.
1: Yeah. Blanker.
2: Yeah, that doesn't roll. That does not have a cadence.
1: I can see George Carlin rolling around in his grave. Wait a minute, that just completely screws up my seven words you can't say on TV.
2: That's like Mitch Hedberg said. It's impossible to have an argument in a tent because you can't slam the flap.
1: Here's Fox talking about it yesterday, Fox News, on America's Newsroom.
4: New York Democrats argue the words mother and father are outdated and need to be replaced with more inclusive terms under state law. All that's needed now is Governor Kathy Hochul's signature. So if Hochul approves, in New York's family court and in domestic and education law, a mother would be labeled as a gestating parent, a father as a non-gestating parent, and paternity proceedings to determine the child's father would be called parentage proceedings. The bill passed the state Senate this week and the state assembly back in March. Governor Hochul proudly calls herself New York's first mom governor. It's unclear if she'll support this change, though.
5: I'm not familiar with what was introduced late last night, so I'll take a look at it. I have until the end of the year to review them and make a decision, so I won't be commenting on pending legislation.
1: She's lying. Yeah. She knows about the legislation.
2: Absolutely.
1: Right.
2: Lying.
1: She doesn't know what to do.
2: No, she doesn't.
1: Because when you're in the legislature, it's the legislature did it.
2: Yeah.
1: She signs the bill, it becomes hers.
2: Right.
1: And then the mocking starts. You know? Kathy Hochul, the gestating parent governor. Governor mom, governor gestating parent. And the Republicans have a field day with it, and they look like idiots.
2: Well, what about older mothers who don't gestate? If they've gone through menopause, they become a non-gestating parent.
1: Previously gestating parent.
2: Without transitioning in the modern way of transitioning.
1: Previously gestating parent.
2: The parent formerly known as the gestator. Let's go with that one. Yeah. You know, let's do that.
1: You know,
2: if guys had to go through all of that, this is one of our points. If guys had to go through all of this, the liberals just, no, well, that man is a woman. That man can give birth. No. It doesn't work that way. This is just the most ridiculous thing, trying to change the language. It's outdated. Well, frankly, since the caveman days, all language is outdated. If you're going to say this word is outdated, all words that have been used for a while are outdated.
1: Yeah, nobody uses, for example, bam, bam.
2: Right. I thought we had quit using the words Millie and Vanilli together, but apparently not.
1: I don't know, Fred Flintstone, he spoke pretty good English back then.
2: Yeah. He really did.
1: He really did.
2: For a guy with no shoes. I mean, and the guy with no engine in his car.
1: Well, I was amazed that the left didn't pick up on that. Why should we even do electric cars? We know that there's a carbon footprint. Let's go back. Because there is such delusion on the left that somebody might actually say, well, that'd be an idea. Look at that. I mean, is that how they used to get around in the old days? Like, I really believe.
2: Mm-hmm.
1: And I really wish that somebody would have done it back then. You could still do it now with the whole climate change thing.
2: Yeah.
1: To sit there and say, we've got the new wind-powered plane and have the propeller on it and say, we need to go back to the wind-powered plane because this thing was propelled by wind. Yes. And see what percentage of people actually believe that it's a wind-powered plane.
2: Well, it's my idea, and I really think this is $1 million idea, maybe $3 million with inflation. The solar-powered tanning bed.
1: Yes, I like that one.
2: Which is just a lawn chair that you put out when the sun is shining. And I'll just put a new label on the lawn chair box, and that's what I'll sell it as. Remember this newfangled wind-powered ship that they were going to have?
1: Oh, my, yes.
2: Remember that?
1: Remember? They actually had that.
2: We already have them. They're called sailboats.
1: That's like about 10 years ago, and it was like that didn't last long. It was like,
2: Well,
1: these are the new modern sails that are more efficient than the old ones.
2: Yeah.
1: You mean the Nina, the Pinta, and the Santa Maria? I mean, that's...
2: By the way,
1: just on your whole thing about the solar-powered tanning bed, Graham Plattner just announced that they are canceling the Nazi solar-powered tanning contest.
2: Oh, okay.
1: Right.
2: So, yeah.
1: Just so you know that.
2: Yeah. Exactly.
1: Along with them and the Nazis and the KKK, that has been canceled.
2: Ah, yeah. So make other plans if you're planning to be there. Wow. Wow, the Plattner thing. Not going away.
1: Yeah, so that's what's, believe it, it's actually to understand
2: non-gestating
1: how nuts
2: parents.
1: That is. Remember, this means, I want to see how many, what the vote was for Democrats, how many Democrats voted for this. You know, I told you I was talking to, or I was communicating with a former boss yesterday.
2: Yeah.
1: Long time. And he, you know, he was liberal.
2: Yeah.
1: And
2: yeah.
1: was actually a fine boss to work for when I worked for him decades ago.
2: Mm.
1: And, you know, we get together once in a while. It's just basically, hey, hope the family's doing good. You know, love you guys. You know, someday we'll get together again.
2: Mm-hmm.
1: Whatever. I've always been friendly with them.
2: Mm-hmm.
1: You know, we started getting into the Texas politics. You know, are you voting for Tallarico or whatever? And I was doing the lawn and I was just brief. And he was like, question mark. I could tell he wanted to egg me on.
2: Yeah.
1: Like, well, no. Right. I said, here's why I can't vote for a Democrat. I went through everything. The radical transgender movement, the misogyny and the sexism of the radical transgender movement, the racism of identity politics.
2: Right.
1: You know, of judging people by groups. And I just went right down the line.
2: Right.
1: And I said, I got a problem with the Republicans. And then I listed the problem with the Republicans. I said, but when you get to the point of saying a man can be a woman because a man says so, I said, that's so delusional. I have to question anything else that you stand for. And I said, so you won't get my vote. And he was just, you know, like a little bit. And then about a half hour later, he said, look, I got to ask this question. Did you just copy and paste all of that from like a MAGA manual?
2: This is a guy who knows what you do for a living better than most people know because he was your boss at one time.
1: Yeah, and I just sort of you know, said I'm not going to get into a war, you know, on this. I will say this though. I mean, I am surprised at times by people on the left that. Actually, and these are people that, you know, might not listen to the show or whatever.
2: Mm-hmm.
1: And at times I actually feel a little sorry for them. Not that I'm any genius, but I do have basic critical thinking skills. And I've done this job, you know, for in talk radio for 36 years now.
2: Mm-hmm.
1: You know, I know the issues. And I sort of feel sad at times, and sometimes I let them off the hook because I'm like, I don't want to just get into it. Number one, I don't do it on social media or messaging anymore because it takes too long. I don't have the time anymore.
2: Well, you're sitting and waiting for their response.
1: Yeah, I don't.
2: And then
1: I don't.
2: If you don't respond right away, they think they've won the debate, but and it never works.
1: That's on social media. What actually got me a little bit was the fact that he believed he was trying to egg me on, believing he could argue the points with me. And these are such solid points that Democrats cannot defend.
2: Yeah.
1: You know, the radicalness of it. And I could point it out point by point by point. I don't have the time. And I have a very good relationship with that family. And I'm like, no, not the time. And I was like, and he knew I was doing the lawn. I said, look, I'm doing the lawn. I'm doing lawn work. I got stuff going on. I got to go to sleep, go to work, whatever. And then I think he just, you know, let it go. And that's fine. But I just found it. But there it is again, right there. You want the rat. Because I think what he objected to was how I said, the misogyny, the sexism, and the I think that's what got to him.
2: Mm-hmm.
1: And but, you know, we back it up.
2: Well,
1: they
2: use those words and throw them around with nothing to back it up.
1: Right. And the delusion of it. And that's what you have right here. New York Democrats voting to erase mother and father. You know, this stuff is just nuts. It's insane.
2: Well, you know, you're going to. You know, you're going to then I know this is when it comes to like court papers and state documents and everything else. But then you get into churches when you say a prayer. Heavenly non-gestating parent, we ask for your forgiveness today. I mean, just think about how stupid this whole thing is. The changing of the language has been and by the way, it is the goal. You start with changing the language, controlling the language, which they thought they had won during and after, for a little while after, the Obama years. They really thought they had won it. And this is where the liberal activism and newsroom just went full steam ahead. It wasn't bias. Bias is a weak word to apply to it because they're full-on activists. And then So they carried the water for this entire agenda. You change the language, then you control what people can say. Because when you start, when you say this is going to be our official word for this, you don't use that official word, then they're going to take it to the next level. The next level is what? It's punishment.
1: Well, we know that.
2: Freedom of speech issues.
1: We know that already. That's where it leads to. Remember the California law?
2: Yes.
1: That was going to punish if you didn't use the proper pronoun.
2: Right.
1: What was that in hospital settings or retirement homes or whatever that was? I forgot what that was. And then it was found unconstitutional. They had to drop it. But we see it in Great Britain. We see it in Canada. Great Britain is the perfect example of where it's all heading.
2: Right.
1: Because you've got people that have actually been charged criminally and convicted criminally for what they call hate speech in Great Britain. And we see it already. That's where Canada's going. That's completely and totally unacceptable. You get to that point in the United States, you know, people always talk about revolting and so that thing, something like that is what gets you to that level.
2: Right.
1: You know, it's amazing. And I hopefully the conservatives of Great Britain and the conservatives of Canada will fight back on it, because there are just some things that are unacceptable. You can't cross the line on that, and one of them is free speech.
2: Yeah, absolutely.
1: Now there's a different culture of free speech here in the United States.
2: Yes.
1: But you know they will try it, because that's what liberals do. We push it to the limit. We see what the end game is, and you can't say anymore, oh, you guys are going down the slippery slope, because they've already gone way beyond what we thought the slippery slope would be 20 years ago.
2: Right. If not overturned by the courts, that would still be in effect in California.
1: Yeah. Yep. And the thing is, well, we're not going to enforce it.
2: They kept saying that while it was in play.
1: Yeah.
2: They kept saying, well, we would never enforce it.
1: Then why do you have it? Right. We are Red Eye Radio.
2: Brought to you by Hotshot Secret.
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11: 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I was type 2 diabetic and I was severely overweight. 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
1: We are Red Eye Radio. He's Eric Carly and I'm Gary McNamara. Welcome and good morning coming up here. Man, the Plantner thing just still continues.
2: Yeah.
1: Even the interview we did on MS Now, it was like, wow, shut up.
2: Stop talking.
1: Interesting, the number of people that know the one woman, you know, the in Washington, they know who she is.
2: Right. Yeah.
1: And it's amazing because, and we'll get to some of that also. Plus, the whole John Bolton situation, sources saying he's pleading guilty to one charge. And we'll get that, we'll go specifically as to, you know, what's included there. The one thing I thought of was when you said, and the years, this was back years ago, when you just said, I believe he went into the Trump administration just to write the book.
2: Bolton, I think he vied for that job only to get the book deal.
1: Right.
2: And now you look at this plea deal and it's, you know, I mean, it's, again, more evidence in that direction.

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1: We're at Red Eye Radio. He is here, Carly, and I'm Gary McNamara. Welcome and good morning. Thanks so much for being here. We're all cool?
2: Yeah.
1: Okay. 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
1: Oh, excuse me here. Oh, just had, I'm hitting different buttons here. My computer's going on the fritz. All right.
2: Oh, boy.
1: I'm ready to go.
2: All right.
1: Interesting that there's two things. First off, how the Democrats are trying to play this, you know, Plattner thing, especially yesterday. It was Sheldon Whitehouse who came out and said that, you know, this is a right-wing thing.
2: Yeah.
1: The New York Times wrote the latest story. You know, this whole thing is a right-wing. It's not a right-wing thing.
2: Mm-hmm.
1: CNN is the one that first came out and said, no, Plattner knows it's a Nazi tattoo.
2: Yeah,
1: they're the ones that did it.
2: Right.
1: And so they're trying to frame it as a right-wing thing. And then I just the whole Scott Pelley thing was really interesting.
2: Oh, man.
1: But I just want to mention this because it does relate. I saw Meghan McCain yesterday wrote a thing on X about how when 60 Minutes, when her father was ill, when John McCain was ill, how they came out and how great they were and how friendly they were and everything else. And she just basically said, be careful what you wish for. Otherwise, Rachel Maddow may take, you know, basically I'm doing this, again, paraphrasing here, that Rachel Maddow may take over, you know, your favorite, you know, network or whatever.
2: Mm-hmm.
1: And she got blasted. It was like, you don't even know who Barry Weiss is. Barry Weiss is not MAGA. Barry Weiss is, her entire life has been a liberal.
2: Yep.
1: And it's just, it's amazing that, you know, because she used to be on The View. I don't know what she's doing now. I don't know if she pays attention, but not to be in the arena of ideas and try to make the case that Barry Weiss on CBS News would be the same as Rachel Maddow becoming the head of Fox News or something like that shows complete ignorance of the situation and the people involved.
2: Look, you know, it's where I think it's where the entire the general debate has gone. An American flag now in front of your house makes you MAGA, right? I mean, we're at the point where Barry Weiss, because she started writing, actually doing real journalism. You know, I'm guessing I didn't read everything she did at the New York Times, but I'm guessing there was some journalism in there somewhere. But she certainly, after being part of the Twitter files, she has been doing real journalism, and that scares the hell out of people. And then it creates this divide where I don't think Meghan McCain is completely devoid of critical thinking.
1: Neither do I.
2: But on this,
1: it surprised me. Yeah.
2: It was just absolutely, it's, Barry Weiss is not a conservative. She's looking to fill a newsroom with non-activists. Rachel Maddow is an activist. Even the judges say, or, well, maybe just one judge, said one time, well, nobody should take anything on Rachel Maddow's show seriously. It's not to be believed.
3: Yeah, that was the best ever.
2: Oh,
3: that
2: my gosh.
3: She can't defame anybody was what the Obama judge said.
2: Yeah.
3: She can't defame anybody because, you know, obviously you can't take her seriously that she's telling the truth.
2: Right.
3: It's just an obvious thing, and we're like, wow.
2: Right. That's amazing. That really, really, really was, you know, it was funny. But it's also, again, with this Meghan McCain thing, it's part of what's happening on the greater level. That people feel like they've got to jump in and take a side. Well, my only side is the truth. My side is the truth. I'm a conservative. My side is the truth. Look, if they put Eric or Gary in charge at 60 Minutes, then maybe you could make that statement and it would be more accurate, right? An accurate comparison.
3: Mm-hmm.
2: But not Barry Weiss. Barry Weiss is a critical thinker. She's somebody who believes in journalism. But the left can't have that. And I don't know where Meghan McCain is coming from, and I don't know what her mindset is these days. I don't know where to put her in terms of conservative, non-conservative, someone in the middle, independent, whatever. Right. The labels aren't important. The thought here was certainly lacking critical thinking. And it's just, again, part of this whole thing. You've got to criticize and label somebody as, in this case, the political enemy. Yeah. And Barry Weiss is not the political enemy of the left, but she is the journalistic enemy of the left, because the left believes in activism, not journalism.
3: I saw, and I was following Bernard Goldberg, and you really think about it, you know, the genesis of talking about the leftist media, you think about it, the modern genesis, the beginning, I think, came from Bernard Goldberg.
2: Yeah.
3: When he wrote the book Bias.
2: Mm-hmm.
3: I forgot when it was, 99, 2000, whatever.
2: Mm-hmm.
3: And I know we talked about it the other day, but very quickly, he had worked for Dan Rather. He was getting work done at his house. And the contractor, you know, knew who he was and whatever, and just said, well, you know, your network's biased. He goes, no, we're not.
2: Mm-hmm.
3: And he said, well, here's the deal. When I find bias, I'll tell you about it. And so the contractor got in contact with him and said, the story you guys did on the flat tax with Steve Forbes. So this goes back to the late, I'm going to say it might go back to 95. Yeah, probably go back 94, 95. Goes back that far.
2: Mm.
3: Because that's when Steve Forbes ran. He ran in 96.
2: Yeah, okay.
3: And he ran in 96. I remember interviewing him.
2: Yeah.
3: I was in Buffalo at the time, and we talked about the flat tax. And so Steve Forbes was really promoting the flat tax at that point. And the contractor got in contact with Bernard Goldberg and said, watch what you did. You know, watch what you did. Watch how you started this thing out. And Bernard Goldberg watched it. And it started out saying, you know, tonight we're going to talk about Steve Forbes' flat tax scheme. Well, right there, he just went, whoa. Because that word was actually the word that they were talking about, scheme, not flat tax plan. So the intent was to throw a bias at it.
2: Yeah.
3: And then he had said that, you know, he personally knew people that were in favor of the flat tax, but the only side that was taken by the article was the anti-flat tax position.
2: Yeah.
3: And he said, obviously, it was biased, and he went to Dan Rather, and, when he pointed it out, I'll never forget, he goes, you know, Dan Rather said, don't you know I served this country? He took it like as a, you know, insult that he wasn't a patriot because the story was biased.
2: Mm-hmm. Mm-hmm.
3: But Goldberg said, you know, and we've said, I think the perfect example of what Bernard Goldberg was talking about, Scott Pelley. You know, the arrogance that they don't actually believe. He said, I don't believe they think they're right or left. They just believe that they're right. I did see something yesterday or 2 days ago on social media that said, you know, Barry Weiss is destroying the country. I hope the Republic can handle this. And I'm like, they got to be kidding. They weren't kidding. You know, this is the insanity. But a couple of years after Bernard Goldberg wrote that book, then he wrote another one. I can't remember. Was it Arrogance? I can't remember the name of the second book. Mm. I'll never forget. It probably was 2004, 2005. And so, yeah, it was before I came on, this show. So it had to be like 2000. I was still doing my local show. And I'll never forget, USA Today came out. And it said, you know, this is when, remember, Ann Coulter was selling books and Sean Hannity was selling books. You know, there was a huge, you know, number of people on the right that were selling books, and they were succeeding. And it was on the front page of USA Today, and there's Bernard Goldberg's book, you know, his book cover, that the right wing. And I'm like, Bernard Goldberg's not right wing. And that's where it's, I believe that to me is where I at least saw it beginning, that people that were in the journalism business that weren't even conservative but were raised as journalists said, we're not doing journalism anymore.
2: Right.
3: This is slowly becoming political activism to the point of where it is today.
2: Yeah. You know, there are people that, known people, famous people that were on the left that are no longer on the left, no longer support the Democratic Party. Joe Rogan, Elon Musk. You and I kind of started scrapping the label conservative.
3: Rogan here in the last year has said, I could vote for Tallarico. We need people like this.
2: Yeah.
3: So remember, Joe Rogan's not a conservative, has never been a conservative, and I wouldn't bet my political future on following what Joe Rogan says if I'm a conservative.
2: Well, thank you for finishing my thought. That's exactly where I was going.
3: I can read your mind.
2: Yeah. No, it's you know, everybody wanted to label him as a conservative. And Elon Musk as a conservative. I think Elon Musk has just abandoned a lot of the liberal ideas. Joe Rogan's all over the place. Now, you get somebody, if he sits down with somebody for 3 hours, you know, I'm convinced that that person convinces him of, you know, a number of things. They talk about a number of things on his podcast. You know, all right, that's fine. Whatever that's him. He can do his thing. And nothing against the guy, but he's not a conservative. And Elon Musk, I wouldn't call him a conservative. Now, Elon Musk put some money in the game politically, officially, you know, and is doing that still.
3: He's more free market than socialist.
2: And where I was going with this is that you and I don't know what the word conservative actually means, because it's all over the place now.
3: Yeah, we know what it means, but these days,
2: the definition to other today. People,
3: right?
2: We don't know what that means when they say it.
3: Yeah.
2: So you have to define it, and then they start defining it, and it's, well, that's not conservative. And they think Barry Weiss is a conservative.
3: Yeah.
2: And she's not.
3: She's not.
2: She's a critical thinker.
3: We are Red Eye Radio.
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0: 7 a.m. in California 2 days after Election Day. Around this time yesterday, NBC estimated 57.5% of statewide votes have been counted. A day later, NBC now says 56% of the count is complete. So it went backwards.
1: Yeah.
0: It's like, but the Republicans need to take this to show, if you want a perfect example, they need to be pounding this every day right now.
2: Yeah.
0: So you need to throw that impression into people's minds. You can't even run a damn election. You can't even count ballots.
1: Right.
0: Doesn't matter whether they're mail-in. They know how many they have that they're counting right now.
1: Right.
0: You know, they know.
2: Yep.
0: And they can't count.
1: No. They
0: and
1: refuse
0: you
1: to.
0: Pound on that.
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12: They'll ask questions about the Epstein files. With your 2 o'clock report, I'm Lee Mowen, breaking now. And for his quest to become President Donald Trump's newest attorney general, Todd Blanche, we'll have to answer them in a tough confirmation session ahead.
13: In addition to facing tough questions about January 6th, Todd Blanche will also have to answer for the Justice Department's handling of the Epstein files. Former Attorney General Pam Bondi on the Hill last week told lawmakers that Blanche was the one in charge of the process and the entire release of the Epstein files.
12: ABC News senior White House correspondent Mary Bruce.
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1: Heading for our Friday morning, we're seeing a few clouds, but mostly clear. A 7 a.m. temperature is 62. The rest of our Friday is some sunshine, but clouds later in the day, a high of 83. Becoming cloudy at night and dropping to 66. Rain and storms set for Saturday. From your severe weather station, I'm 9 First Warning Chief Meteorologist Steve Raleigh. 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
2: One person is dead from a late Thursday night officer-involved shooting in Westchester Township. Officers were called to Zinnia Court just before 10 o'clock for reports of a woman screaming inside a residence. While searching that home, they found a man inside a bedroom and shots were exchanged afterwards. The man was pronounced dead at the scene. The Ohio BCI is now investigating. No officers were seriously hurt in this shooting. Recovery crews set to resume their search for a missing kayaker this morning on the Ohio River. It's concentrated 2 miles upriver from New Richmond. Dispatchers first got the call around 4 o'clock Thursday afternoon. As numerous units responded, two kayakers in separate boats went underwater at some point, but one never resurfaced. Rescue crews called the search for the night around 10:45. It's not clear if either kayaker had life jackets. And the latest mass shooting event in America took place in Northern California, this time in the parking lot of a high school graduation in Fairfield.
3: An 18-year-old victim of the shooting is dead, and three more victims who are 11, 20, and 25 years old are injured after the shooting in the parking lot of Fairfield High School on Wednesday evening. A graduation ceremony had concluded for Sam Yeto Continuation High School. About 1,000 people attended the event. Fairfield police say there are hundreds of potential witnesses. At this time, police say there is no ongoing threat to the public and they are following up on leads. Alex Stone, ABC News.
2: According to the mass shooting tracker website, this was the 208th mass shooting this year, the 7,228th since January 1st, 2013.
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2: For their off day, the Reds trade Kyle Nicholas to the Orioles for cash considerations. Jose Trevino in his first rehab assignment with AAA Louisville goes 0-3. Cincinnati starts a three-game series in St. Louis tonight against the Cardinals. It's on the big one starting at 7:10 with the inside pitch and an 8:10 first pitch. Brady Singer gets the start. Y'all's clobber Windy City 20-19 thanks to a 13-run sixth inning. Florence takes the series, improving to 14-10. They're at Washington for three starting tonight. It's high school baseball playoffs, regional final winners. St. Xavier over Oak Hill 6-5, Harrison over Anderson 6-3, Hamilton Baden shutting out Vandalia Butler 5-0, and Fenwick over Roger Bacon 5-4. In Kentucky high school softball, it was Highlands with their first tourney win since 2016 over South Laurel 3-1. That will set up a match with North Hardin Saturday morning at 10 o'clock. Your next update is at 2:30. I'm Lee Mowen, News Radio 700 WLW.
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8: 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Gary McNamara and Eric Hurley talk about everything from politics to social issues and news of the day. 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
1: All across America, he is Eric Hurley and I'm Gary McNamara. Welcome and good morning. Thank you so much for being here.
9: Thank you.
1: All right. Saw it when I came in, the latest Rasmussen polling for the president's favorability is the lowest in his second term now. It's hit a new low. 40%. In the first term, he went down to 36% at one point.
9: Yeah.
1: But 40% is the lowest in the first term. They don't know what to do about well, I don't know. I can't even say they don't know what to do because it's like the president's all over the place now on tariffs. You saw where he wants to put in, you know, 10% tariffs on countries that buy products with forced labor. And he wants to put that in at the same time on Monday. Adjusted tariffs on aluminum and copper imports, lowering tariffs on farming equipment, and extending the lower rate to other equipment. Now, is that because of some of the polling they've seen in Iowa? You know, they didn't go for the president's choice for governor.
9: Right.
1: In his executive order, Trump lowered tariffs on agricultural equipment, including combines and harvesters and heating, ventilation, and air conditioning systems, to 15% from 25%. He expanded the existing category of industrial equipment that is subject to a 15% tariff to include mobile industry equipment like bulldozers and forklifts when they're imported from countries that have a trade deal with the United States. The order says countries that use at least 85% melted and poured or smelted or cast steel or aluminum by weight could also qualify for the lower 10% duty rate in an effort to encourage companies in other countries to use U.S. metals. The changes go into effect on Monday. They will end at the end of 2027. In my judgment, the temporary modification appropriately accounts for these products' roles in productive economic activity in the United States. So he knows.
9: Yeah, sure.
1: He knows tariffs raises prices.
9: Yep.
1: He knows that the prices affect, you know, which means he knows that when he said that tariffs are paid by foreign countries, he knew he was lying.
9: Right.
1: He knew he was lying when he said that,
9: mm-hmm.
1: because we all knew that was completely false. And I believe he still sticks with that today. But he knows, as we said from the very, very beginning, don't lie to the American public that you can increase the cost of doing business and say it's going to, you know, benefit America. It doesn't. It benefits some. There may be legitimate reasons if somebody is, involved in totally unfair trading practices or like China, which is, you know, stealing technology or whatever.
9: Mm-hmm.
1: But that's not the point, you know, that he made. That's not why he might have done it for China. But you look at, as I've said, the mess with Canada. To me, that's the worst thing Trump has done.
9: Well,
1: is to go after Canada when he created alone. There's nobody else was involved in the trade deal we had with Canada,
9: yeah,
1: and for demonizing Canada the way he did when he is solely responsible for every single trade price that goes across the border because he alone and his people created the deal. Congress didn't have a say.
9: Right.
1: They passed USMCA as he called the greatest trade deal in the history of all trade deals, and his second term says it completely sucks. You did it. You're responsible. You get it. And so they don't know what to. They're all over the place because he's raising tariffs. He's lowering tariffs. He's attempting. He believes that he can run the economy
10: by how he puts different tariffs in and takes them out for any particular industry. And right now, as we all know, it hasn't done anything to the trade deficit. The trade deficit is the same. And manufacturing employment has plummeted since he's been president. I think it's 80,000, roughly, it's plummeted in that particular time. Mm-hmm. Why he continues to do it, I don't know. We have said before, he's laser focused on everything except the one issue that Americans number one care about, and that's prices.
9: Well, and even if you just undo what you started in the beginning of last year on tariffs, and of course you would also have to make a move, some kind of move that would settle the markets with energy on Iran, which is going to have. I don't know what that deal would look like. I don't know what the markets are looking for. But by comparison to where we've been, especially with the cost of energy, which adds to the cost of everything, then you at least could bring a short sigh of relief long enough maybe to get you through November 3rd with your party. But I don't know. I really don't know what the effect is. And based on the moves by the GOP this week on Capitol Hill, I really don't know where it's going. I honestly don't, because it's typical during a midterm season for the party, if they're not in agreement with what their own president's doing, if the president is of their party, it's typical for them to kind of go out and try and separate themselves from the things that they believe that president's doing that aren't working. But these aren't small things.
10: Nope.
9: It's the number one thing.
10: It's number one thing, yeah, by far. Now, the only thing that's saving them is the absolutely delusional Democrats.
9: Yes.
10: Because the Democrats, I saw yesterday, you know, Bessent was out there and they're just pounding them. Prices, prices, prices. Mm-hmm. We're mm-hmm. working on it. We're working on it. We're working on it. Mm-hmm. You can't sell that.
9: No.
10: Trump, if it was another president, maybe they could. Trump can't sell it.
9: Well, the debate was over for me in December when they issued the exemption on over 200 food items. And they stated, the administration, the Trump administration stated the reason being, we want to save families money.
10: Right. Which they admitted, then you pay the tariff.
9: And and that ended the debate right there.
10: But to me, when he kept sticking, well, he would say that one day, he said that, then the next day he's out saying, no, the foreign companies pay for it. He was contradicting himself. Mm-hmm. You can't bullcrap the American public on economics. Biden did it. He failed. Trump did it. He failed. There's a reason. Because we look at all the polls and people go, I don't pay attention to polls. Rasmussen is as the friendliest poll that the Trump has. That's the one that I watch. And he's now at his lowest numbers. And I guarantee the thing that affects people, because people look at it and go, well, I'm not sure about the Iran war. How's this all going to work out, though? It could be a good thing. I don't know. I'm against it now. But prices, there is no hesitating. There is no what if. It's the guy told me he would lower prices day one. And they haven't lowered.
9: Right.
10: In fact, it's gotten more expensive. And everything on top of everything else does it. And, of course, he lied to us about the tariffs. Mm-hmm. He said we weren't going to pay for them, and we're paying for them. Mm-hmm. And so we've talked about a lot of the good things that Trump has done this week. This is a bad thing, and it's a real bad thing, because if Republicans lose the midterms, it's because of tariffs.
9: Yeah. Something you can make the decision on right now.
10: Right. And if we don't get out of the Iran situation before then, gas prices.
9: Right.
10: So that's separate from tariffs.
9: Which is a very difficult yes. conundrum. Do you finish the mission or do you back out because politically you need to back out.
10: Well, the language, though, you're losing a lot of the conservative base just with the language. We talked about that yesterday. The other thing that he said when they said, well, you know, what's your definition of a ceasefire? We're, you know, going back and forth all the time. And he said, quote, in that part of the world, ceasefire is when you're shooting in a more moderate manner. You can't win saying stuff like that.
9: No.
10: Don't BS the public.
9: Right.
10: Stop it. And this is where you start getting to the point, everybody loves me and I can say anything that I want.
9: Well, because
10: no, you can't.
9: In this situation, you can say, we're at the table, but we'll continue to defend ourselves and our interests in that region.
10: Right.
9: And don't ever use the word ceasefire. Again, don't overpromise and underdeliver.
10: Yep. And so if they lose, and again, depending on what happens here, but when you look at the language that's being used right now, I don't know one Trump supporter conservative that looks at this and says, we won the war and we've really, really damaged them completely. But this ceasefire is a cluster right now.
9: Mm-hmm.
10: Because the president is just saying things every day that people go, stop it. Don't do that. Don't say that. And these are some of his most loyal supporters and want him to take out Iran.
9: Well, and that's the problem. Because any escalation at this point, we're roughly 150 days away from the election. I have great confidence in the military to accomplish goals. But the goal now is to have in our control their enriched uranium. That's the goal. Getting that done in 150 days would be close to a miracle.
10: Well,
9: and my point is, during that point, I don't know what oil reaches. I have no idea. The all-time high is $147 a barrel. So I don't know how far up it goes if we have to go in and fight to get that uranium.
10: You know, and we talked yesterday about what Rubio said, and Rubio's done a great job. But when he said, when he was testifying, you know, he said, you know, what's the goal? Well, open up the Strait of Hormuz, you know, and then they're talking about money flowing after you do that. Well, that's a Costanza deal.
9: Mm-hmm.
10: And we're talking about the Seinfeld episode where George Costanza negotiated their contract, him and Jerry Seinfeld's, and he went backwards on the money because Strait of Hormuz was open before. You're saying if they open it up, you'll reward them? You can't sell that to conservatives.
9: No.
10: You can't even say it. It may not be how it ends up. But then you shouldn't be saying that. But if that's where they are, you know, right now, that's not good. And it's like, well, if they open up the Strait of Hormuz and promise. And then when the president said the other day over, you know, twice, well, you know, the Iranians said they guaranteed that they will, won't produce a nuclear weapon. I don't know if they'll hold it, but they promised to do that. Don't say that. None of that's important. The only thing that's important is how will you verify and ensure that they do? That's the only thing that matters. Nothing else matters. And this is where when you're at war and you start drifting, when you have made such, you know, unconditional surrender is what we heard at the beginning. And now it's like, well, we might be willing to reward them for things that we had before this war began.
9: Well, because that includes, even if we just imagine we did get full control, possession of their uranium. If you're going to reward them, they go back to funding Hamas. They go back to funding Hezbollah.
10: Exactly, right. We talked about that, too.
9: And that becomes a problem because the threat isn't just them one day having nuclear weapon. That's the greatest threat. It's not the only threat.
10: Now, I will say this. The one thing where I say, okay, that might be good is when he said, if one soldier dies, if American soldiers die, and I thought he was implying as we get the nuclear weapons, we go right back, or the nuclear material, we go right back at it again. That's what I thought he was implying. It wasn't clear. Mm-hmm. I like that.
11: Mm-hmm. Mm-hmm.
10: You know, if we go in to do that.
11: Yeah.
10: But, you know, militarily, we've set them back, I don't know, 10, 20 years, whatever.
11: Yeah.
10: But it's what the deal is and what you set the table at when we went to war, what you said we were going to get out of this, and what would be the only thing that you would accept. And that was unconditional surrender.
11: Mm-hmm.
10: And so that's a problem. And watch, again, the other polls you could look at and say they're liberal polls. I watch, you know, Rasmussen and a few other of the conservative polls. You know, Rasmussen down to the lowest number so far. There's a concern. If they lose, but I don't think it's a war that will lose. It'd be the gas prices. But if they lose, if Republicans lose, it's because Republicans and the administration said, let's not pay attention to prices.
11: Right.
10: And that, in their way, is the delusion of the Republican Party, believing that, watching what happened to Biden and believing it won't happen to them.
11: Right.
10: And that's what I would tell them as a political consultant.
9: Well, remember.
10: And they'd say, go to hell, you're a jerk.
9: The eight senators that got with Trump one night, and the next morning he was changing his direction. And
10: on what?
9: On tariffs.
10: Oh, okay.
9: And that was the morning that basically Scott Bessent was in his face, along with one other. There was one of those senators that was on the phone with him the night before. And the morning he said, hey, you should be putting some money in the markets today. It's going to be a good day. Well, you're admitting, if you're backing off on tariffs, you're admitting it's a good thing.
10: Yeah. I know.
9: And the point being, I don't know where the party is. Is the party still behind the scenes calling him saying we need relief?
10: I'm assuming yes.
9: But you can't campaign that way.
10: No, you can't campaign. I don't think you can campaign that way. No. No.
9: That's the problem.
10: We are Red Eye Radio.
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13: An update on ag trade. As provided by Agriculture Secretary Brooke Rollins in testimony Thursday during a House Agriculture Committee hearing, she started with administration trade deals increasing U.S. farm and food export opportunities.
14: Already in the first year, we have secured 19 new trade deals in 1 year, and leveling the playing field to lay the foundation for that long-term prosperity.
13: Then there are efforts to reduce the current ag trade deficit.
14: We now predict that $50 billion agricultural trade deficit in 1 year will be cut by 42%. This is billions of dollars back in our farmers' pockets that were lost.
13: Regarding potential for market opportunities and sales this year for our nation's ag producers and agribusinesses,
14: we are expecting the American producers will set export records in key global markets.
13: I'm Rod Bain reporting for the U.S. Department of Agriculture in Washington, D.C.
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1: We're Red Eye Radio. He's Eric Carlin. I'm Gary McNamara. Wow, we were talking about agriculture and Trump lowering the tariffs on a bunch of things because the farmers are hurting here.
9: Yeah.
1: Did you hear the agriculture report right after that?
9: Mm.
1: How everything they're talking about, there's going to be a resurgence because of the policy. They're worried about it.
9: Yeah.
1: In the last couple of days, this week, is when they went, oh, no. Could we lose Iowa? Could we lose some of the farming states? And if you look at it, now there's a number of reasons, but overall, when you look, we had a 50-year trade surplus in agriculture.
9: Yeah.
1: In for example, in 2016, we reached a high of $14.8 billion surplus in agriculture. You know what it was last year?
9: Mm.
1: Negative $50
9: billion. Yeah. Well.
1: And that's what the administration is worried about. There is always a problem when you cannot have a central government, use that term specifically, that can figure out how to make an economy run through tariffs. It
9: right.
1: can't be done.
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32: 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That was Napster. 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
32: 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Spotify comes along. They changed the game. Pandora was still trying to be kind of like radio in a way. 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Apple's 0.7, YouTube Music 0.7. Spotify pays 0.4 cents per stream, same as Amazon, and then Pandora's down to 0.1. 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
1: And he is Eric Cronin. I'm Gary McNamara. Welcome and good morning. Thanks so much for being here. All right. John Bolton.
2: All right.
1: According to prosecutors.
2: Yeah.
1: All right.
2: Uh-huh.
1: Here's what he did. According to prosecutors, this is from Andrew McCarthy in National Review.
2: Mm-hmm.
1: He said, he wrote, I admire Bolton, so I take no pleasure in saying his case involved concrete evidence of misconduct. Well, concrete evidence of misconduct of breaking the law. Because he did break the law. You know, I'll say this too about Bolton. I've always stated this. He is a voice that's needed in every White House. Because if it was Bolton, they would have finished the job. If he was in charge, they would have finished the job in Iran.
2: Yeah. Right.
1: There would have been, you know, so his philosophy of world events isn't always right. But when it comes to our enemies, he mostly is right. When it comes to the true enemies that exist out there, like Iran and what has to be done, he's right. But I agree with you, and you said this a long time ago. You know, his TDS is why he's where he is right now.
2: Yep, he took that gig as National Security Advisor in the first term, only to get the book deal. I was convinced of that the moment he announced the book deal. And I was like, oh, okay. It explained a lot. And also the fact that when he went on the book tour, he smiled for the first time in his life. He had never, in fact, his mustache didn't even know what to do. What are we doing here? What's happening?
1: According to prosecutors in the District of Maryland, to assemble materials for his book. This was all about
2: the
1: book.
2: No, this was everything. Right. And when I read this today or yesterday, when I read this, I said, man, I want to pin that on the wall. I want to print that out and pin it. But it's exactly what I've been saying since his book deal was announced.
1: To assemble materials for his book, Bolton retained notes he had taken in connection with his activities as national security advisors, many such activities being highly classified by typing them into more than 1,000 pages of Word documents.
2: Yeah.
1: The indictment further alleged that Bolton sent most of the documents to family members via unauthorized channels. Also, them getting it was unauthorized.
2: Yeah, right.
1: The book was derived from the edited notes. The memoir made it through the government clearance process, but only after a great deal of allegedly classified information was taken out at the government's insistence, making it obvious that the intelligence had been removed from government safekeeping, even if it hadn't ended up in the book. It doesn't matter. The book is irrelevant to this. It's what's relevant is what he did.
2: Right.
1: Under the anticipated pleas deal, Bolton would admit guilt only to the unlawful retention of intelligent information, not to illegally disseminating it. So there you go. And they, you know, he gets into, you know, the, you know, that, you know, Trump and lawfare going after his enemies and everything else. Doesn't matter.
2: No. And that's, you know, this is the problem. Again, for me, it was so easy. It was so transparent when the book deal hit. Because what I said to myself was, why would John Bolton, who at the time had just become the former National Security Advisor, write a book about a man who is still president? That's what, for me, if Bolton had waited, you know, let's say it was, I don't know, 2032. Then Trump was done being president. Then all of that. And he had waited, and he had done it without, of course, you know, making all these documents and the whole thing. Just writing his experience, I go, oh, okay. He got a book deal to talk about what he could talk about in a book, write about it, and the experience of being national security advisor based on the respect that people have had, especially conservatives, for his positions on national defense. That would make sense. What didn't make sense was the timing. The fact that John Bolton did that while Trump was still president.
1: How I look at this, and, you know, as a, if I was a prosecutor, or, you know, when you're looking at, you know, since he pleaded guilty, what will the punishment be? Now, it's a felony, not a misdemeanor.
2: Mm-hmm.
1: Remember, Petraeus got hit with a misdemeanor. He got 2 years probation, no imprisonment for that. Remember Sandy Berger? He actually took classified information and hid it.
2: Yeah. Yeah.
1: You know, and basically got a slap on the hand for it. Part of what's, you know, part of the discussion yesterday was, well, all these other people did it and they only got a slap on the hand. I look at it and say, that these are people that understand what the classified law is. They understand about top secrets.
2: Yes. Yes.
1: Bolton knew what he was doing. Sandy Berger knew what he was doing.
2: Yes.
1: I think Sandy Berger should have got jail time.
2: Mm.
1: I think Petraeus should have got jail time.
2: Mm-hmm. Yeah.
1: And he's somebody who I admire. But you're talking about some of the, you know, the as they say, highly classified things. Now, do I believe that too many things are classified? Yes, I do. But the rules are the rules, and somebody in Bolton's position knew it was.
2: Yeah.
1: And this is somebody who I think his opinion of our enemies is sorely needed and has been sorely needed and should have been paid more attention to for decades. Doesn't matter. Right. You could write something about Trump, but you took classified information to do it.
2: Yep.
1: And you took it. You wrote it down. You sent it to other family members. And you knew what you were doing. It wasn't as if you were just some layperson. You understood exactly what you were doing. And the whole goal was to go after Trump or go after Trump or go after Trump or make a lot of money or go after Trump and make a lot of money, you know, in both together. That was the goal.
2: Yeah, right.
1: And in your emotion to do that you left yourself in an incredibly vulnerable position to the person that you were attacking, expecting that in politics he wouldn't come back at you.
2: Yeah.
1: And in a legal way. That's what surprises me, because, like I said, I think that Bolton's opinion on United States enemies is something that has been sorely needed. I don't believe it's been paid enough attention to over the last few decades.
2: Yeah.
1: But the fact is, I don't know what to say. You could have still gone and every single TV show without doing this and said, you know, hey, Trump's an idiot. Trump's a traitor. You could have done all of that. By the way, I don't believe Trump's a traitor. I'm just saying what he could have done. He still could have expressed his rage at Trump without letting himself vulnerable. What makes it so somebody at his level says, I don't care, I'm going to leave myself vulnerable in my golden years to going to jail?
2: It was from day one. It was about the book. It was about a book deal.
1: Yeah.
2: And here's the thing. if his priority were national security, he would have waited on the book. And he also wouldn't have taken the risk of creating, what was it, over 1,000 pages?
1: Yeah.
2: In documents, knowing that that was illegal. And knowing that you were likely, there was a good chance you were going to get caught if you wrote a book. Because the only way you can write that book with detail is to have a photographic memory, which isn't usually the case, or to be making notes. Now, or we'll just say this. At the very least, you know you'll be suspected of taking notes for your book, especially if you get a book deal, achieve a book deal, while that president is still in office.
1: Knowing that the federal government is going to look at the book and see, all right,
2: yes,
1: the book, what are the notes you took? What, I mean, you're basically giving the evidence, in my humble opinion,
2: through the book,
1: to the prosecutors, through the vetting of the book,
2: right,
1: by the government before it comes out to see what's top secret or not.
2: Right.
1: I just, for someone, like I said, who has been right on about America's enemies and believes you should be much tougher on them, but for somebody who has been in government like he has, mm-hmm, and understands top, yeah, secrets, classified materials,
2: yep,
1: it's like you set yourself up for this.
2: You had to have known. You had to have known. And how did you not? He did it anyway.
1: It's, and I know a lot of people that wrote about it yesterday saying, oh, it's unfair. Yeah, he did it, but this is unfair. And this is part of lawfare. And this is blah, blah, blah, blah,
2: no,
1: blah.
2: No, it's not. I was going to say, in fact.
1: Did you see the Wall Street Journal editorial?
2: Yeah.
1: Yeah, I was looking at that going, guys, you got it wrong here.
2: They were absolutely wrong about it. This is not, you cannot make that case here.
1: No.
2: It was clear when he wrote the book, the timing of the book told the entire story of what just happened. And if you can't see that, then you're blind. You're just as blind as he is.
1: Yeah. And your case just can't be, but other people have done it and haven't been punished as harshly as he might. He might not be. We don't know. There is no minimum sentence, so the judge could give him probation on it.
2: Right, yeah.
1: For, you know, public service or whatever. His public service, you know, to the nation. I don't know. I'm just throwing that out there. Mm-hmm. But I look at the problem is the people that actually took highly classified information haven't been punished. That's the problem.
2: Right.
1: Like as Sandy Berger did.
2: Right.
1: Now, even Andrew McCarthy and the Wall Street Journal tries to put I don't know if the Wall Street Journal, but Andrew McCarthy, but the president did it. The president leaving office is a completely different animal.
2: Yeah. Right.
1: Oh, Mar-a-Lago, all that is a completely different animal.
2: That's a,
1: because he's president of the United States. That's completely different,
2: right,
1: than this thing here. And they're trying to make the same or not, or trying to make some sort of comparison to it.
2: Right. It's the, but.
1: Yeah. I don't buy that. A president is completely different than anybody else outside the presidency.
2: Right.
1: Or an ex-president.
2: Right.
1: When you move everything out.
2: Yep.
1: We are Red Eye Radio.
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7: Keeping the ban hammer in the FCC's hands. With your 3 o'clock report, I'm Lee Mowen. Breaking now. The Supreme Court on Thursday reinforced the penalty powers of the Federal Communications Commission.
8: Verizon and AT&T were hit with fines totaling more than $100 million by the FCC. The companies paid, but alleged the penalties amounted to a coercion to pay and violated their constitutional right to a jury trial. But the Supreme Court upheld the FCC's authority to impose the penalties. Chief Justice Roberts wrote for the 8-justice majority that the penalties do not resolve the legal obligations. The companies could have challenged them in court before paying. Brian Clark, ABC News.
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10: Heading for our Friday morning, we're seeing a few clouds, but mostly clear. A 7 a.m. temperature is 62. The rest of our Friday is some sunshine, but clouds later in the day, a high of 83. Becoming cloudy at night and dropping to 66. Rain and storms set for Saturday. From your severe weather station, I'm 9 First Warning Chief Meteorologist Steve Raleigh. 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
1: A man is dead from an officer-involved shooting Thursday night in Westchester Township. Just before 10 o'clock, Township Police were called to Xenia Court at the Springs of Westchester Apartments for reports of a woman screaming for help. Police were running a protective search when they encountered a man inside a bedroom. Then a shooting took place shortly afterwards. That man was pronounced dead at the scene. It's unknown currently what caused this shooting or how many fired shots. No officers suffered serious injuries. The Ohio BCI is investigating. The recovery crews will start up again this morning for a missing kayaker on the Ohio River. The search is concentrated 2 miles upriver from New Richmond near U.S. 52. Dispatchers got the first call around 4 o'clock with numerous units responding. Two kayakers and separate boats went underwater at some point with only one returning to surface. Rescue crews called the search for the night around 10:45 with darkness and debris hindering their efforts. It's not clear if either kayaker had life jackets. And the newest Greater Cincinnati Kroger is set to open later this morning from Westchester. It's a 123,000 square foot store located at the intersection of Cox and Tylersville Roads. The new store costs $38.7 million and is double the size of the old store, which is slated for demolition. The store is comparable in size to the Meijer down the street, which at one point was the largest in the Michigan store's Cincinnati footprint.
2: 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Sports.
1: For their off day, the Reds trade Kyle Nicholas to the Orioles for cash considerations. Jose Trevino in his first rehab assignment with AAA Louisville goes 0-3. Cincinnati starts a three-game series in St. Louis tonight against the Cardinals. It's on the big one starting at 7:10 with the inside pitch and an 8:10 first pitch. Brady Singer gets the start. Y'all's clobber Windy City 20-19 thanks to a 13-run sixth inning. Florence takes the series, improving to 14-10. They're at Washington for three starting tonight. It's high school baseball playoffs. Regional final winners, St. Xavier over Oak Hill 6-5, Harrison over Anderson 6-3, Hamilton Baden shutting out Vandalia Butler 5-0, and Fenwick over Roger Bacon 5-4. In Kentucky high school softball, it was Highlands with their first tourney win since 2016 over South Laurel 3-1. That will set up a match with North Hardin Saturday morning at 10 o'clock. Your next update is at 3:30. 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

0: Now, it's Red Eye Radio. Gary McNamara and Eric Harley talk about everything from politics to social issues and news of the day. Whether you're up late or you're just starting your day, welcome to the show from the Relief Factor Studios. This is Red Eye Radio.
1: All across America, we are Red Eye Radio. He is Eric Harley and I'm Gary McNamara. Welcome and good morning. Thanks for being here.
2: Thank you.
1: Well, everybody knows how you and I both love music, right?
2: Oh, yeah, I love music.
1: And I just want to mention this real quick here because I thought it was fascinating yesterday, and I was telling you this at the top of the hour. I was Billy Corgan from the Smashing Pumpkins. I love his podcast.
2: Yeah.
1: He brings on just some great people.
2: The Magnificent Others.
1: Yes, and even though he closes his eyes too much for me, he leans back to ask questions, he just closes his eyes for like it's like, are you awake? If Democrats were looking at it, they go, he's falling asleep like Trump. Yeah. But he had Todd Rundgren yesterday. The people, if you're my age, you know him. Hello, it's me. What is it? We got to get you a woman. He wrote that for me. And then
2: Liv Tyler's original dad. For years.
1: Oh, yes. That's
2: she
1: right.
2: thought
1: yes.
2: Todd Rundgren was
1: yes.
2: her dad.
1: Yes, that's a great point. Yes, yeah. she did. Yes. Mm-hmm. Yes, great point.
2: Yeah.
1: And I saw the light. Right. And then, you know, he did a bunch of other stuff. But he's actually, you know, known for, he started out and still is today. I mean, his as he talked about yesterday, his major thing has always been engineering and producing records.
2: Yeah.
1: He produced Meatloaf's Bat Out of Hell.
2: Yeah.
1: Right. But he was talking about just, and I thought this was great. He said music, you know, rock music, 50s, 60s, 70s, classic rock, punk, new wave, grunge, Taylor Swift. And Billy Corgan from the Smashing Pumpkins, why? And he said, gaming. He said, there has been no male audience for new rock. Young teenage males are not buying, started back in the 90s with gaming.
2: Yeah.
1: And they've spent all their money doing that, and they don't buy music. And the only market really left for mass consumption of music is women. I went, whoa, that's really interesting.
2: Well, no, you look it's really interesting. The gaming industry really did capture the male ego, really, because gaming is about competition. Now, I mean, if you go to Twitch or YouTube, you can sit and watch gamers. Those gamers are getting paid to play video games, and there's a countless number of them. And they're making millions of dollars a year doing it. But before that happened, leading up to that, what built this was an industry that was making video games, and they were becoming more and more sophisticated in the graphics and everything else. And then the ability came about to go live, and you could put your headset on and hear the other players. Right? Because of the internet. The gaming industry started spending as much money or more than movie studios did on blockbusters.
1: Yep.
2: And it was crazy. And the difference in a blockbuster movie is, if you're talking about a theatrical release, you go and you buy your ticket for, I don't know how much a ticket is anymore. But $15, whatever it is. Well, the gamers want to own the game. They'll pay big money because they want to be the best. And they want to compete with their friends, strangers, whoever it is. And it's kind of an ego thing. It's a competitive thing. I don't know if ego is the right word. Ego plays into competition or a competitive spirit to some extent, but really, that competitive thing where, quite frankly, they don't have to be really physically disciplined to do it. they just have to be basically addicted to the video games. And I never allowed video games in the house. My girls never wanted to play. My son didn't take much interest. He had a Nintendo Game Boy, which was a handheld thing. And that was about the most. He kind of watches every once in a while some of the gamers on Twitch or on YouTube or wherever. But he's not that into it. But the gamers that are, they'll tell you. They'll sit and play an entire weekend and look up and realize the weekend is gone. You know, it's insane how dedicated they are. But Todd Rundgren makes a point that I knew this with movies, when it came to movies. Hollywood took a huge hit because guys didn't really want to spend money on going to the movies. Sorry, if they had any time, they were going to be more and more dedicated, a large number of them, to being in, you know, being in their living room or bedroom or wherever, playing the game. But when you talk about the demographics that push pop music, you can combine what Todd Rundgren says with also with what Rick Beato says. Another great follow if you're going to follow. If you like music, I agree. I like the Corgan interviews on The Magnificent Others. And he interviews from all genres and everything else. It's mostly rock. And then you look at what Rick Beato said recently. He said, you know, back in the day, if you're going to make a record today, if you're going to be successful, you likely have to have some money behind you. Basically, you have to, he was saying, you have to have rich parents, but you have to have, you're going to have to put a bunch of money into recording. It doesn't work the same way it worked before. And the point he was making was, you know, if you look at artists like the Beatles were all poor. You could apply this to Black Sabbath.
1: I saw that episode.
2: Yeah, you could apply this to Black Sabbath. You could apply this. These are people that grew up dirt poor, and their artistry was, you know, in part a result of that experience of their lives. And so it not only changed how music is made, because it used to be a bunch of old guys and, you know, that would look at a band and go, all the kids are going to see this band. Sign them to a deal and let's make them rich and
1: famous.
2: Well,
1: it's a classic Frank Zappa video where he said, yeah, you know, I'd rather have it with the old guys chomping on the cigars.
2: Yeah.
1: You know, sitting there going, what the hell is this crap? Well, yeah. I don't know, but seems to be something Yeah, the kids seem to like it. Go produce it. He goes, now these young slick guys, you know, come in, you know, that they think they're hip and everything else, and they're trying to direct where they feel the market's going, and they don't have a clue. But just getting back to the original thing about where music is going, that, you know, I thought it was interesting that it's all female. You know, the massive artists, you know, the absolute massive artists are appealing to women. They're not appealing to men because, and it's very interesting when they said gaming's the young men over the last 30 years have focused on that and purchasing that, and not purchasing music, and not purchasing tickets. So rock is still out there, especially for the older folks, you know, but you look at it, you don't see a lot of upcoming rock bands that you would think, you know, males want. Not that they don't exist, but not on the massive scale of those massive artists that are selling to primarily women.
2: There's also another aspect, and I saw this from an author who was actually looking to get an interview. And I read the synopsis of what the description was. Why males are basically checking out. And it's across all demographics, young and older. And they're not participating in social media. They're not spending money on things they used to spend money on. Whether it's hobbies or whatever else. So, you know, gamers notwithstanding, there's this checking out of, I don't want to be in, because if you think about social media and a lot of the emotion on social media, that appeals to females. There's, you know, whether it's a cute baby video or someone ranting about something, you know, and then all of a sudden, well, I'm going to share that. And, you know, it's the TikTok age appeals primarily, mostly, to women.
1: Mm-hmm.
2: And guys don't like that kind of, it's because it's filled with drama. It's filled with things that, you know, aren't part of their everyday life. And women are interested in somebody else's conversation. Men aren't. And so they're checking out more and more. And it's really interesting when you combine all of these observations here of where the society is going. You know, I don't ever see myself becoming a recluse, but I feel much more comfortable outside. Like yesterday, I was working like crazy outside. It was hot. It was great. I don't care if I've got ice around my neck and I've got, you know, plenty of ice water and electrolytes and all my tools. I feel right at home, and I would rather do that than sit on social media. Now, social media is a part of our job, but if it weren't a part of my job, I wouldn't be on it.
1: Well, I like the lawn work, but about half as much as you do. I don't have as the love or the addiction to it, it seems, as you have. It's okay. I like it. I like being busy. I like, you know, how it looks afterwards. You seem to have a... But I tell you,
2: mine includes more. I mean, lawns one day, but most days it's a project, and it's like, you know, whether it's putting something together, building something, creating something, you know, those are the things for me that are meaningful at least at this point in my life. Because again, somebody else's drama on social media. Right. You and I have to sift through all the drama in order to get to the actual substance of any issue, and maybe that's a part of it.
1: Well, when it comes to the, I'm not going to get into your definition of a project versus my definition of a project, but by the time that word enters my mind, I call the guy. I will say this.
2: And I'm the guy.
1: Exactly. I call Eric. Come over to my house and take care of this for me, will you, please?
2: Yeah. Yeah.
1: But I've always, I'm not kidding. I remember in college, I loved pinball, the real pinball.
2: Mm-hmm.
1: And then Space Invaders came out?
2: Sure.
1: And after that, I've hated video games.
2: For me, it was Galaga.
1: I hate game, you know, video games and gaming. I hate it. Mm-hmm. I have no interest. It annoys the hell out of me. I remember when I used to belong to the golf club. This goes back 25 years ago. And the buddies I used to go with, the place they would hang out afterwards, we called it the golf bar.
2: Mm.
1: They would sit there and play I'd never played it once. They would play the video game golf game.
2: Mm-hmm.
1: To the point where they'd stay up so late that we had a tea time and they'd miss it the next morning. They'd miss a tea time to play a golf game.
2: Mm-hmm.
1: And I was in bed 5 hours before because I wanted to golf the next morning. I have no idea, and I've never really thought about it much, but I hate gaming. I hate video games. I get irritated by it.
2: I don't see the point in them at all.
1: I remember saying to the guys, I remember going, guys, I'm going home. I want to golf in the morning. Well, we're having a great tournament here. I'm like, have the passion on the golf. Don't drink on the golf course and have a passion to score well there.
2: Yeah. Yeah, I don't see the point.
1: I don't get the point of pounding down more beers to play a game and then being ticked off when you don't play the game well.
2: Yeah. Yeah, I don't, you know, it's...
1: I did. By the way, I don't think I yelled like that at them.
2: Well, you know, again, point of when we went to an arcade when we were young was that there was a social aspect that was real. There were other people actually in the room.
1: Well, you remember skeet ball? You throw the ball down. There's all those, the big circles, the little circles, and you throw it.
2: Oh, yeah, yeah, yeah.
1: I remember skeet ball. And then I did like the bar bowling. Not the puck. Mm. There used to be one where you could roll the ball. The the old bowling games. That was really, really cool.
2: Yeah.
1: And then even puck bowling I got into for a while.
2: But required, again, other people were in the room.
1: Other people were in the room, and you're actually throwing the puck. It's not levers. It's not buttons. It's not animation.
2: Yeah.
1: Maybe fake pins, but.
2: Yeah.
1: And impossible to get a 7-10 split.
2: Yeah.
1: We are Red Eye Radio.
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1: We're Red Eye Radio. He's Eric Carly, and I'm Gary McNamara. Good morning. Wow. Yesterday, the New York Times on three different women who commented on Graham Plattner, mm-hmm. the Senate candidate in Maine. Here's one headline. He hated women, explosive abuse, and he knew, well, at least the girlfriends knew, and one in particular said, well, yeah, we all knew it was a concentration camp. Tattoo. Here's Plattner yesterday on MS Now with the one allegation.
2: All right.
1: That, you know, the girlfriend knew and all of her friends knew. Here it is.
12: I do want to follow up one place on this, and I don't want to get too forensic, but, you know, the Times basically reported that they saw texts of hers, including a text in August, I believe August 3rd of last year. This would be before October of last year, in which she basically said that you had a, quote, Nazi tattoo, and she joked about how she's going to go volunteer for Collins. Now, again, this is a text that got sent, so, like, we can place the time, right? This is in August. How does she know it's a Nazi tattoo in August of last year, and you don't know it's a Nazi tattoo in August of last year?
13: Well, she certainly didn't send that text to me. So whoever she sent it to and was talking to, that's, I can't say why, but I will say that I certainly didn't know, and the text messages she's sending to friends who may have recognized it, that's, they didn't tell me that.
2: Right, I believe it.
1: This thing isn't going to end, and it was, like I said, it was Sheldon Whitehouse yesterday that was saying this is a right-wing New York Times is really... CNN is the one that first said, no, he knew.
2: Well, and you know, and the woman, you know, again, according to the allegations, she's basically telling her friends that he's saying it a lot. You know,
1: yeah.
2: He talks, these things that he has said, he's repeated them, you know, often. And so, again, you know, it comes down to the believability, which is why this week he had to go to D.C. and meet with Democrats in the Senate to try and ease their minds. The question is, did he do a good job?
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1: And he is Eric Carley, and I'm Gary McNamara. Welcome and good morning. Interesting, Eric, that one of the three women that was quoted in the New York Times about Graham Plattner is someone a lot of people know.
2: Yeah,
1: apparently, she's right. Actually been in conservative circles. The other two were not. The other two were, I think, our main Democrats. But it was interesting the number of people that knew who she was.
2: Yeah.
1: Mary Catherine Hamm.
2: Right.
1: You've seen her on Fox News a lot.
2: Mm-hmm.
1: She said, I heard of this guy as a dark and imbalanced character for years. Women know that special kind of friend's ex whose full ass name you know long after they dated because of the badness. And then he runs for Senate and you're like, wait, that guy? And it's hard to speak up about a guy like that who has quite a bit of power and seeks more. But my friend Lindsay's accusations are specific and detailed about what happened and didn't, backed by the physical diaries and text from long before he ran. They confirmed that the man with the Nazi tattoo does indeed have a bunch of bad decision making and impulse control problems, and his behavior can be more than unsettling. If he's healing, which last week's story doesn't indicate, he should do it somewhere other than the Senate.
2: Oh.
1: Yeah. And what you saw yesterday also, I mean, the number of rumors out there that the New York Times didn't release a full story. Don't know if that's true or not, but that was all over social media.
2: Well, and it's and yeah,
1: of other women, I
2: guess, right? And it's hard to know, you know, again, if that's true. But what the unknown is the biggest problem, and that's what Democrats have been putting on full display this week. Their question is, are we going to learn more about him? More things. Will they be coming out? Will more women be talking between now and November 3rd? And he clearly is concerned. That's why he had to go meet with Democrats.
1: Yep.
2: in the Senate.
1: One of his ex-girlfriends, and we just mentioned her, Lindsay, is it Feifeld, whatever, told the New York Times the two met in 2013 when he was a George Washington University student and she was with the U.S. Chamber of Commerce, mm-hmm. with a growing presence in conservative circles. She recounted how Plattner would poke fun at his chest tattoo of a Totenkopf and told the paper that Plattner explained he and other members of his military unit chose it because of parallels between them and the SS.
2: Wow.
1: In that they were a death unit killers, which appears to contradict his narrative that he did not know that the tattoo was associated with the Nazi emblem.
2: Right.
1: She also recalled how he would sharpen an axe while watching television and talk about raping home invaders. I'm not going to get into all the details, but he gets into specific how, he said it's, he said this a lot. Not once. He said this a lot. If anybody ever broke in here, I would rape them, but not in a sexual or gay way, saying instead it would impose dominance over them. And he believed that rape was about power. She also described public encounter where Plattner reportedly pulled her out of a taxi by her wrist during an altercation. And she goes on to other altercations where she said he reportedly pushed her into a bedroom, held the door shut. She was later able to leave after falling asleep and walking or waking after some time had passed. The problem is this is now becoming a daily thing and will continue to be a daily thing because everybody in the media is out looking forward, including the establishment Democrat media that doesn't want him to run. They don't want him to run.
2: You know, you have to ask yourself, if you're in their position, Is any of this ever going to be cleared up? And the answer is no. So how effective is he in the role in the Senate? First of all, how effective is he in the race? I mean, that's what it takes to get there. Because now everything is on the defensive. This, by comparison, for the voters in Maine, this makes Susan Collins more attractive. You know, I think there was an appeal early on with Plattner, like there often is, the fresh face, right? Someone who's younger, maybe someone who's more liberal, you know, someone who's whatever it is. But a lot of it has to do with the fresh face. I mean, Susan Collins is no uber conservative, but she doesn't carry the baggage. She's been in the Senate for a long time and has nowhere near the baggage, and certainly not the kind of baggage that Plattner has, and he's not even there yet.
1: You know, I saw Nate Silver yesterday, not a Republican Trump supporter. He said, keep in mind that if you're defending Plattner at this point, you're signing up for four more months of defending an obvious pathological liar.
2: Yeah. Yep.
1: Wow.
2: Yeah.
1: And
2: that's, you know, this is the problem.
1: It's fascinating how these things move.
2: Because, you know, let's say if you're a Democrat and, you know, in Maine and you vote and he gets in. Well, or if you're in the party, you know, you're supporting him, you're endorsing him, whatever it is. There's another thing, by the way. But let's say he gets in, he wins. Okay, now you can't trust him on anything beyond that. He's in the role, and from day one, he's not to be trusted. So then, you know, there's the other thing on the endorsements. Because now the endorsers, it was weird. Look, we didn't know how they were coming up with these strange defenses of him having a Nazi tattoo. But as witnesses are speaking, if you're going to believe the witnesses, and this is, you know, this is the court of public opinion here. This is what this is all about. So it's about whether these witnesses are to be believed or not. And if they are to be believed, then you as the endorser, whoever it is, Bernie, anybody else in the party, now you're taking the questions about Plattner. Now everything you do, all of your agenda items and or your campaign, if you're running for re-election this cycle, you're having to deal with it. And you don't want that.
1: Well, there's also the credibility problem. The more people that come out and the more that the Democrat establishment media comes out and promotes this. Like I said, the New York Times, by running this story, means the establishment Democrats want Plattner gone.
2: And all of that has changed in this this 1 week.
1: Yeah, you haven't seen you haven't seen like you did at the beginning of the week. How dare that woman in the campaign come out and talk about what the wife said about Plattner? You're not hearing. How dare these women come out?
2: Nope.
1: To unjustly, you're not hearing that. To unjustly make accusations.
2: Nope.
1: And one of them anonymously. Her name isn't even. So I mean, this is ridiculous. You're not hearing that.
2: Nope.
1: And the problem is, I'm laughing and having because I can't believe where we've gone here. Over the last couple of decades. But the problem here is a SS concentration camp tattoo.
2: Yeah.
1: I mean, you just can't get around that when you had it on for 18 years and then said, I had no idea what it was about.
2: Exactly.
1: And when people start coming out and saying, yes, he did. He knew specifically what it was about. Well, then it doesn't go away because nobody buys it. And the reason I mentioned Nate Silver is because he's not somebody who's a, you know, saying I want the Republicans to dominate in the Senate.
2: Right.
1: Getting to Scott to Pelley now. You ready?
2: All right.
1: This is interesting. This came from Cheryl Atkinson. She was interviewed yesterday and said, former CBS News investigative reporter,
2: right,
1: Cheryl Atkinson. Scott Pelley was not a popular anchor in terms of his skill as an anchor, as well as his personality. Quite a while before they removed him, I was told by a level above David Rhodes that they were trying to fix what they called the Scott Pelley problem.
2: Wow.
1: That's my new band. The Scott Pelley problem.
2: The Pelley problems. That's got to be a punk band, right?
1: Oh, definitely, without question.
2: Lots of arrogant punk.
1: Arrogant punk rock.
2: Genre. Arrogant punk. That's what it's got to be.
1: One of the issues they had with him was, as it was told to me, he takes his managing editor role too seriously. He was interfering with the correspondent's stories in a way that was not productive. Longtime CBS names that you would recognize were complaining to the high executives. My experience was, when they named him, I was told by higher-ups that the new show, without Katie Couric, with Scott Pelley, is going to be all about what you do, your investigative reporting. And the very first week, the first investigative piece, one of the best things I think I ever did that I offered them, he censored. It never aired. That was the pattern and the story, at least for me, of the Scott Pelley at the anchor desk.
2: Yeah.
1: Interesting. And then the other one I wanted to get to, because I thought this was really interesting, and this is one of the head ups at MS Now, and this was Greta Van Susteren had posted this. And again, you can't look at Greta Van Susteren and say, you know, she's a Republican Trump lackey, right?
2: Yeah, no, not at all.
1: Says Andy Lack told Stephanie Ruhle from MS Now that the situation of 60 Minutes is sad, and that he's stunned how Barry Weiss has handled the situation, and that Pelley did not deserve to be treated the way that he was. And this is Greta Van Susteren now. She goes, Lack is the guy who, with Phil Griffin, fired me when my ratings were up 94% over the show I replaced in 6 months because I would not say what MSNBC wanted me to say. I was told to play ball, which I knew to be intellectually dishonest. Lack is saying this now? Oh, brother. And then she writes, never was I told at CNN or Fox or now Newsmax what to say. I was shocked what I discovered at MSNBC, but I just ignored them and did my job fairly, honestly, and fact-driven to the best of my ability for the shareholders. And so Lack and Griffin fired me, and now Lack is commenting on Pelley's firing. You can't make this stuff up. Now, I will say this. I mean, I could be wrong. I don't know her. But she doesn't seem to be somebody who blows up easily, Greta Van Susteren, does she?
2: No. Ever.
1: Or that she has an agenda to take somebody out.
2: Yeah. No.
1: Just because she dislikes them.
2: No.
1: I mean, she might be. I've never sensed that in her.
2: She's never put that on display, for sure. If she is. Yeah. Wow.
1: And then here's this one. Rachel Maddow invites fired CBS correspondent Scott Pelley to join her network.
2: Okay.
1: We are Red Eye Radio.
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4: The fate of the White House ballroom sits on three judges' shoulders. With your 4 o'clock report, I'm Lee Mowen, breaking now. A hearing is slated for later this morning with a panel of three judges over the massive ballroom project at the White House while Americans continue to struggle to afford the bare necessities. Lawmakers have already dropped the Republican-backed measure to fund $1 billion for said ballroom.
5: The fate of Donald Trump's ballroom plans are in the hands of these three judges who are scheduled to hear arguments at 9:30 this morning about whether a judge was correct in issuing an injunction in March blocking the construction of this East Wing ballroom.
4: From today's episode of ABC Start Here podcast, Peter Haralambos, who also adds Judge Richard Leon ruled against Trump in March, saying that he went well out of bounds in terms of his authority with no approval given from Congress.
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7: Heading for our Friday morning, we're seeing a few clouds, but mostly clear. A 7 a.m. temperature is 62. The rest of our Friday is some sunshine, but clouds later in the day, a high of 83. Becoming cloudy at night and dropping to 66. Rain and storms set for Saturday. From your severe weather station, I'm 9 First Warning Chief Meteorologist Steve Raleigh. 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
4: A man is dead from an officer-involved shooting Thursday night in Westchester Township. Just before 10 o'clock, township police were called to Zinnia Court for reports of a woman screaming for help. Police then ran a protective search. When they encountered a man inside a bedroom, the shooting took place afterwards. The man was pronounced dead at the scene. It's currently unknown what caused this shooting or how many fired shots. No officers suffered serious injuries.

0: injuries, the Ohio BCI has been called in to investigate. Hamilton County Commissioners approving $14.3 million for general admission seating replacements at Paycor Stadium. These upgrades will take place over two off-seasons beginning next year. Construction projects are well underway at Paycor and expected to wrap up by the start of the Cincinnati Music Festival July 23rd. In her support, Commissioner Alicia Reese said she was glad we're doing something for general admission. And recovery crews set to resume their search this morning for a missing kayaker on the Ohio River. The search is concentrated 2 miles upriver from New Richmond. Dispatchers getting the call around 4 o'clock in the afternoon, with numerous units responding. Two kayakers in separate boats went underwater. One never resurfaced. Rescue crews called the search off for the night around 10:45.
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0: For their off day, the Reds trade Kyle Nicholas to the Orioles for cash considerations. Jose Trevino, in his first rehab assignment with AAA Louisville, goes 0-3. Cincinnati starts a three-game series in St. Louis tonight against the Cardinals. It's on the big one, starting at 7:10 with the inside pitch and an 8:10 first pitch. Brady Singer gets the start. Y'all's clobber Windy City 20-19 thanks to a 13-run sixth inning. Florence takes the series, improving to 14-10. They're at Washington for three starting tonight. It's high school baseball playoffs. Regional final winners, St. Xavier over Oak Hill 6-5. Harrison over Anderson 6-3. Hamilton Baden shutting out Vandalia Butler 5-0. And Fenwick over Roger Bacon 5-4. In Kentucky high school softball, it was Highlands with their first tourney win since 2016 over South Laurel 3-1. That will set up a match with North Hardin Saturday morning at 10 o'clock. Your next update is at 4:30. I'm Lee Mowen, News Radio 700 WLW.
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0: Now, it's Red Eye Radio. Gary McNamara and Eric Hurley talk about everything from politics to social issues and news of the day. Whether you're up late or you're just starting your day, welcome to the show from the Relief Factor Studios. 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
1: All across America, he is Eric Hurley and I'm Gary McNamara.
2: Dang it, I forgot to make your coffee.
1: Oh, that's okay. I don't need any today.
2: Oh, you don't?
1: Yeah, no, I did yesterday. No, I had I don't really drink coffee here anymore.
2: I don't drink a lot, but here lately I've been traveling a lot, going back and forth during the week to where my parents live, a couple hours away. And half a cup for me is about good.
1: I have a cup at home.
2: Yeah.
1: You know, before I come in. So,
2: So
1: I'm still drinking the coffee. I just have it there.
2: You're just not drinking the radio coffee. I see how you are.
1: Well, it's not bad. I mean, it's really, it's not.
2: It's actually not. It's not.
1: Bad coffee.
2: I've been in radio since I was 18, so I wouldn't know good coffee if you splashed it in my face. But.
1: Well, I have my Tim Hortons at home. My Timmy's.
2: Oh.
1: Yeah.
2: Mm-hmm.
1: So. Hey.
2: You know, there was a series on Amazon. And a guy came in, and he was a spy. He was a CIA guy, and he comes into this office in like Russia, and he goes, you know, I'm here to see so and so. Who should I say is here? Timothy Horton. That is his cover name.
1: Well, it's funny because people think it's a coffee, you know, it is a coffee place, but it's actually Tim Horton was actually Hall of Fame hockey player.
2: Yeah, yeah.
1: You know, that's a lot of people don't know that. They go. Why do they call coffee a Tim Hortons?
2: Yeah.
1: I didn't even read the article. That just popped into my mind now. This is about a month ago that some Canadians were talking about boycotting Tim Hortons because it's no longer a Canadian company.
2: Oh, well, you know, there was a Chicago investment group that bought Whataburger, which is a company that started, a fast food chain that started in Texas. And a lot of people were just up in arms. I still like Whataburger. I still go.
1: Well, I was thinking, it's Friday. Let's start singing. We should party. It's Friday. It's the end of the week.
2: Let's do it.
1: Maybe we can sing an oldie but a goodie.
2: Whiskey and cigars? Should we do a podcast?
1: Yeah, whiskey and cigars.
2: Okay.
1: Get Bill Maher in here, and we'll start drinking heavily.
2: Let's go.
1: But, some wine and song. Maybe one of the old classics. I mean, going way, way, way, way back. Remember the song, Hello, Mudda. Hello, Fada.
3: Here I am, man.
1: Right.
3: Yeah.
1: We're changing it now because of New York.
2: Oh.
1: Hello, gestating parent. Hello, non-gestating parent. Not making this up. New York Democrats voted yesterday. I think it was the Senate. I think the House already did it in New York. To replace mother and father with gestating parent for the mother, and father would be gestating parent.
2: Well, that's going to make one curse word much longer.
1: Yes, it will. You gestating
2: parent. Blanker. Yeah.
1: Blanker.
2: Yeah, that doesn't roll. That really doesn't have a cadence.
1: I can see George Carlin.
2: Man.
1: George Carlin rolling around in his grave. Wait a minute, that just completely screws up my seven words you can't say on TV.
2: That's like Mitch Hedberg said. It's impossible to have an argument in a tent because you can't slam the flap.
1: Here's Fox talking about it yesterday, Fox News, on America's Newsroom.
4: New York Democrats argue the words mother and father are outdated and need to be replaced with more inclusive terms under state law. All that's needed now is Governor Kathy Hochul's signature. So if Hochul approves, in New York's family court and in domestic and education law, a mother would be labeled as a gestating parent, a father as a non-gestating parent. And paternity proceedings to determine the child's father would be called parentage proceedings. The bill passed the state Senate this week and the state assembly back in March. Governor Hochul proudly calls herself New York's first mom governor. It's unclear if she'll support this change, though.
5: I'm not familiar with what was introduced late last night, so I'll take a look at it. I have until the end of the year to review them and make a decision, so I won't be commenting on pending legislation.
1: She's lying. Yeah. She knows about the legislation.
2: Absolutely. Lying.
1: She doesn't know what to do.
2: No, she doesn't.
1: Because when you're in the legislature, it's the legislature did it.
2: Yeah.
1: She signs the bill, it becomes hers.
2: Right.
1: And then the mocking starts. You know? Kathy Hochul, the gestating parent governor. Governor mom, governor gestating parent. And the Republicans have a field day with it, and they look like idiots.
2: Well, what about older mothers who don't gestate? If they've gone through menopause, they become a non-gestating parent.
1: Previously gestating
2: parent. Transitioning in the modern way of transitioning.
1: Previously gestating parent.
2: The parent formerly known as the gestator. Let's go with that one. Yeah. You know, let's do that.
1: You know,
2: by the way, if guys had to go through all of that, this is one of our points. If guys had to go through all of this, the liberals just, no, well, that man is a woman. That man can give birth. No. It doesn't work that way. This is just the most ridiculous thing, trying to change the language. It's outdated. Well, frankly, since the caveman days, all language is outdated. If you're going to say this word is outdated, well, all words that have been used for a while are outdated.
1: And nobody uses, for example, bam, bam.
2: Right. I thought we had quit using the words Millie and Vanilli together, but apparently not.
1: I don't know, Fred Flintstone, he spoke pretty good English back then.
2: Yeah. He really did.
1: He really did.
2: For a guy with no shoes. I mean, and the guy with no engine in his car.
1: Well, I was amazed that the left didn't pick up on that. Why should we even do electric cars? We know that there's a carbon footprint. Let's go back. Because there is such delusion on the left that somebody might actually say, well, that'd be an idea. Look at that. I mean, is that how they used to get around in the old days? Like, I really believe.
2: Mm-hmm.
1: And I really wish that somebody would have done it back then. You could still do it now with the whole climate change thing.
2: Yeah.
1: To sit there and say, we've got the new wind-powered plane and have the propeller on it and say, we need to go back to the wind-powered plane because this thing was propelled by wind. Yes. And see what percentage of people actually believe that it's a wind-powered plane.
2: Well, it's my idea, and I really think this is $1 million idea, maybe $3 million with inflation. The solar-powered tanning bed.
1: Yes, I like that one.
2: Which is just a lawn chair that you put out when the sun is shining. And I'll just put a new label on the lawn chair box, and that's what I'll sell it as. Remember this newfangled wind-powered ship that they were going to have?
1: Oh, my, yes.
2: Remember that?
1: Remember? They actually had that.
2: We already have them. They're called sailboats.
1: That's like about 10 years ago, and it was like that didn't last long. It was like,
2: these are the new
1: modern sails that are more efficient than the old ones.
2: Yeah.
1: You mean the Nina, the Pinta, and the Santa Maria? I mean, that's...
2: By the way,
1: just on your whole thing about the solar-powered tanning bed,
2: yeah.
1: Graham Plattner just announced that they are canceling the Nazi solar-powered tanning contest.
2: Oh, okay.
1: Right.
2: So, yeah.
1: Just so you know that.
2: Yeah. Exactly.
1: Along with them and the Nazis and the KKK, that has been canceled.
2: Ah, yeah. So make other plans if you're planning to be there. Wow. Wow, the Plattner thing. Not going away.
1: Yeah, so that's what's... believe it. It's actually to understand
2: how nuts
1: that is. Remember, this means I want to see how many, what the vote was for Democrats. How many Democrats voted for this? You know, I told you I was talking to, or I was communicating with a former boss yesterday.
2: Yeah.
1: Long time. And he, you know, he was liberal.
2: Yeah.
1: And was actually a fine boss to work for when I worked for him decades ago.
2: Mm.
1: And, you know, we get together once in a while. And it's just basically, hey, hope the family's doing good. You know, love you guys. You know, mm-hmm. someday we'll get together again.
2: Mm-hmm.
1: Whatever. I've always been friendly with them.
2: Mm-hmm.
1: We started getting into the Texas politics. You know, are you voting for Taylor Rico or whatever? And I was doing the lawn and I was just brief. And he was like, question mark. I could tell he wanted to egg me on.
2: Yeah.
1: Like, well, no. Right. I said, here's why I can't vote for a Democrat. I went mm-hmm. through everything. The radical mm-hmm. transgender movement, the misogyny
2: mm-hmm.
1: and the sexism of the radical transgender movement, the racism of identity politics.
2: Right.
1: Of judging people by groups. And I just went right down the line.
2: Right.
1: And I said, I got a problem with the Republicans. And then I listed the problem with the Republicans. I said, but when you get to the point of saying a man can be a woman because a man says so, I said, that's so delusional. I have to question anything else that you stand for. And I said, so you won't get my vote. And he was just, you know, like a little bit. And then about a half hour later, he said, look, I got to ask this question. Did you just copy and paste all of that from like a MAGA manual?
2: This is a guy who knows what you do for a living better than most people you know because he was your boss at one time.
1: Yeah, and I just said I'm not going to get into a war, on this. I will say this though. I mean, I am surprised at times by people on the left that. Actually, and these are people that, you know, might not listen to the show or whatever.
2: Mm-hmm.
1: And at times I actually feel a little sorry for them. Not that I'm any genius, but I do have basic critical thinking skills. And I've done this job, you know, for in talk radio for 36 years now.
2: Mm-hmm.
1: You know, I know the issues. And I sort of feel sad at times, and sometimes I let them off the hook because I'm like, I don't want to just get into it. Number one, I don't do it on social media or messaging anymore because it takes too long. I don't have the time anymore.
2: Well, you're sitting and waiting for their response.
1: Yeah,
2: don't respond right away, they think they've won the debate, but and it never works.
1: What actually got me a little bit was the fact that he was trying to egg me on believing he could argue the points with me. And these are such solid points that Democrats cannot defend, you know, the radicalness of it. And I could point it out point by point by point. I don't have the time. And I have a very good relationship with that family. And I'm like, no, not the time. And I was like, and he knew I was doing the lawn. I said, look, I'm doing lawn work. I got stuff going on. I got to go sleep, go to work, whatever. And then I think he just, you know, let it go. And that's fine. But I just found it. But there it is again, right there. You want the rat. Because I think what he objected to was how I said the misogyny, the mm-hmm. sexism, mm-hmm. and the race. I think that's what got to him.
2: Mm-hmm.
1: But we back it up.
2: Well, they use those words and throw them around with nothing to back it up.
1: Right. And the delusion of it, and that's what you have right here, New York Democrats voting to erase mother and father. You know, this stuff is just nuts. It's insane.
2: Well, then I know this is when it comes to like court papers and state documents and everything else, but then you get into churches when you say a prayer. Heavenly non-gestating parent, we ask for your forgiveness today. I mean, just think about how stupid this whole thing is. The changing of the language has been, and by the way, it is the goal. You start with changing the language, controlling the language, which they thought they had won during and after, for a little while after, the Obama years. They really thought they had won it. And this is where the liberal activism and newsroom just went full steam ahead. It wasn't bias. Bias is a weak word to apply to it because they're full-on activists. And then So they carried the water for this entire agenda. You change the language, then you control what people can say. Because when you start, when you say this is going to be our official word for this, you don't use that official word, then they're going to take it to the next level. The next level is what? It's punishment.
1: Well, we know that.
2: Freedom of speech issues.
1: We know that already. That's where it leads to. Remember the California law?
2: Yes.
1: That was going to punish if you didn't use the proper pronoun.
2: Right.
1: What was that in hospital settings or retirement homes or whatever that was? Mm. I forgot what that was. And then it was found unconstitutional. They had to drop it. But we see it in Great Britain. We see it in Canada. Great Britain is the perfect example of where it's all heading.
2: Right.
1: Because you've got people that have actually been charged criminally and convicted criminally for what they call hate speech in Great Britain. And we see it already. That's where Canada's going. That's completely and totally unacceptable. You get to that point in the United States, you know, people always talk about revolting and so that thing, something like that is what gets you to that level.
2: Right.
1: You know, it's amazing. Hopefully the conservatives of Great Britain and the conservatives of Canada will fight back on it, because there are just some things that are unacceptable. You can't cross the line on that. And one of them is free speech.
2: Yeah, absolutely.
1: Now there's a different culture of free speech here in the United States.
2: Yes.
1: But you know, they will try it because that's what liberals do. We push it to the limit. We see what the end game is. And you can't say anymore, oh, you guys are going on the slippery slope, because they've already gone way beyond what we thought the slippery slope would be 20 years ago.
2: Right. If not overturned by the courts, that would still be in effect in California.
1: Yeah. Yep. And the thing is, well, we're not going to enforce it.
2: They kept saying that while it was in play.
1: Yeah.
2: They kept saying, well, we would never enforce it. Then why do you have it?
1: Right. We are Red Eye Radio.
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1: We are on our radio. He's Eric Carlin. I'm Gary McNamara. Welcome and good morning coming up here. Man, the Plantner thing just still continues.
2: Yeah.
1: Even the interview we did on MS Now, it was like, wow, shut up.
2: Yeah.
1: Stop talking. But it, interesting, the number of people that know the one woman. With the one woman, excuse me.
2: Mm, yeah.
1: You know, the in Washington, they know who she is.
2: Right. Yeah.
1: And it's amazing because, yeah, and we'll get to some of that also. Plus, the whole John Bolton situation, sources saying he's pleading guilty to one charge. And we'll get that. We'll go specifically as to, you know, what's included there. The one thing I thought of was when you said, and this was back years ago, when you just said, I believe he went into the Trump administration just to write the book.
2: Bolton, I think he vied for that job only to get the book deal.
1: Right.
2: And now you look at this plea deal and it's, you know, I mean, it's, again, more evidence in that direction.

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1: Two former corporate executives may have thought they escaped prison after a deadlocked jury, but state prosecutors are dragging them back to court. With the 4:30 report, I'm Travis Laird, breaking now. Former First Energy executives Chuck Jones and Michael Dowling have been reindicted in Summit County for their roles in the massive House Bill 6 scandal. The pair faces dozens of felony charges, including bribery and corruption. Investigators say the men executed a covert scheme to manipulate regulators and secure a $1 billion taxpayer bailout for aging nuclear power plants. Their renewed prosecution comes just months after their initial trial ended in a mistrial this spring.
0: Here's the latest forecast.
2: As we head for daybreak on Friday, it's fair skies, a 7 a.m. temperature of 62. The rest of our Friday, well, we'll see sunshine, but clouds later and dry, a high of 83. At night, mostly cloudy, a low down to 66. Scattered rain and storms on Saturday. That's the forecast. I'm 9 First Warning Chief Meteorologist Steve Raleigh.
1: A bipartisan proposal to permanently ban child marriages remains stalled in the Ohio Senate. A small faction of conservative lawmakers is actively blocking the measure that mandates the legal marriage age be 18. Advocates warn underage spouses have limited legal rights, making it almost impossible to escape domestic abuse. Rescue crews have suspended their search for the night for a missing kayaker in the Ohio River in Claremont County. Emergency responders rushed to the water late on Thursday afternoon after two people fell from their boats. First responders safely pulled one person from the river unharmed, but the second kayaker remains unaccounted for as state wildlife officials take over the investigation. The 4:30 News is a service of Progressive Insurance. Your next update is at 5 o'clock. Breaking news anytime. I'm Travis Laird, News Radio 700, WLW.
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1: We're at Red Eye Radio. He is Eric Carlin. I'm Gary McNamara. Welcome and good morning. Thanks so much for being here. We're all cool?
2: Yeah.
1: Okay. 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Okay. Coming up here, the latest from Graham Plattner here. 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
1: Oh, excuse me here. Oh, just Ted, I'm hitting different buttons here. My computer's going on the fritz. All right,
2: oh boy.
1: I'm ready to go.
2: All right.
1: Interesting that there's two things. First off, how the Democrats are trying to play this, you know, Plattner thing, especially yesterday. It was Sheldon Whitehouse who came out and said that, you know, this is a right-wing thing.
2: Yeah.
1: The New York Times wrote the latest story. You know, this whole thing is a right-wing. It's not a right-wing thing.
2: Mm-hmm.
1: CNN is the one that first came out and said, no, Plattner knows it's a Nazi tattoo.
2: Yeah,
1: they're the ones that did it.
2: Right.
1: And so they're trying to frame it as a right-wing thing. And then I just the whole Scott Pelley thing was really interesting.
2: Oh, man.
1: But I just want to mention this because it does relate. I saw Meghan McCain yesterday wrote a thing on X about how when 60 Minutes, when her father was ill, when John McCain was ill, how they came out and how great they were and how friendly they were and everything else. And she just basically said, be careful what you wish for. Otherwise, Rachel Maddow may take, you know, basically I'm doing this, again, paraphrasing here, that Rachel Maddow may take over, you know, your favorite, you know, network or whatever.
2: Mm-hmm.
1: And she got blasted. It was like, you don't even know who Barry Weiss is. Barry Weiss is not MAGA. Barry Weiss is, her entire life has been a liberal.
2: Yep.
1: And it's just, it's amazing that, you know, because she used to be on The View. I don't know what she's doing now. I don't know if she pays attention, but not to be in the arena of ideas and try to make the case that Barry Weiss on CBS News would be the same as Rachel Maddow becoming the head of Fox News or something like that shows complete ignorance of the situation and the people involved.
2: Look, you know, it's where I think it's where the entire the general debate has gone. An American flag now in front of your house makes you MAGA, right? I mean, we're at the point where Barry Weiss, because she started writing, actually doing real journalism. You know, I'm guessing I didn't read everything she did at the New York Times, but I'm guessing there was some journalism in there somewhere. But she certainly, after being part of the Twitter files, she has been doing real journalism, and that scares the hell out of people. And then it creates this divide where I don't think Meghan McCain is completely devoid of critical thinking.
1: Neither do I.
2: But on this,
1: it surprised me. Yeah.
2: It was just absolutely, it's, Barry Weiss is not a conservative. She's looking to fill a newsroom with non-activists. Rachel Maddow is an activist. Even the judges say, or, well, maybe just one judge, said one time, well, nobody should take anything on Rachel Maddow's show seriously. It's not to be believed.
3: Yeah, that was the best ever.
2: Oh,
3: that
2: my there, gosh.
3: She can't defame anybody was what the Obama yeah. judge said.
2: Yeah.
3: She can't defame anybody because, you know, obviously you can't take her seriously
2: right.
3: that she's telling the truth.
2: Right.
3: It's just an obvious thing, and we're like, wow.
2: Right. That's yeah, that really, really, really was, you know, it was funny. But it's also, again, with this Meghan McCain thing, it's part of what's happening on the greater level. That people feel like they've got to jump in and take a side. Well, my only side is the truth. My side is the truth. I'm a conservative. My side is the truth. Look, if they put Eric or Gary in charge at 60 Minutes, then maybe you could make that statement and it would be more accurate, right? An accurate comparison.
3: Mm-hmm.
2: But not Barry Weiss. Barry Weiss is a critical thinker. She's somebody who believes in journalism. But the left can't have that. And I don't know where Meghan McCain is coming from, and I don't know what her mindset is these days. I don't know where to put her in terms of conservative, non-conservative, someone in the middle, independent, whatever. Right. The labels aren't important. The thought here was certainly lacking critical thinking. And it's just, again, part of this whole thing. You've got to criticize and label somebody as, in this case, the political enemy. Yeah. And Barry Weiss is not the political enemy of the left. But she is the journalistic enemy of the left, because the left believes in activism, well, not journalism.
3: I saw, and I was following Bernard Goldberg, and you really think about it, you know, the genesis of talking about the leftist media, you think about it, the modern genesis, the beginning, I think, came from Bernard Goldberg.
2: Yeah.
3: When he wrote the book Bias.
2: Mm-hmm.
3: I forgot when it was, 99, 2000, whatever.
2: Mm-hmm.
3: And I know we talked about it the other day, but very quickly, he had worked for Dan Rather. He was getting work done at his house. And the contractor, you know, knew who he was and whatever, and just said, well, you know, your network's biased. He goes, no, we're not.
2: Mm-hmm.
3: And he said, well, here's the deal. When I find bias, I'll tell you about it. And so the contractor got in contact with him and said, the story you guys did on the flat tax with Steve Forbes. So this goes back to the late, probably, I'm going to say it might go back to 95. Yeah, probably go back 94, 95. Goes back that far.
2: Mm.
3: Because that's when Steve Forbes ran. He ran in 96.
2: Yeah, okay.
3: And he ran in 96. I remember interviewing him.
2: Yeah.
3: I was in Buffalo at the time, and we talked about the flat tax. And so Steve Forbes was really promoting the flat tax at that point. And the contractor got in contact with Bernard Goldberg and said, watch what you did. You know, watch what you did. Watch how you started this thing out. And Bernard Goldberg watched it. And it started out saying, you know, tonight we're going to talk about Steve Forbes' flat tax scheme. Well, right there, he just went, whoa. Because that word was actually the word that they were talking about, scheme,
2: mm-hmm, mm-hmm,
3: not flat tax plan. So the intent was to throw a bias at it.
2: Yeah.
3: And then he had said that, you know, he personally knew people that were in favor of the flat tax, but the only side that was taken by the article was the anti-flat tax position.
2: Yeah.
3: And he said, obviously, it was biased, and he went to Dan Rather, and, you know, when he would when he pointed it out, I'll never forget, he goes, you know, Dan Rather said, don't you know I served this country? He took it, like, as a, you know, insult that he wasn't a patriot because the story was biased.
2: Mm-hmm. Mm-hmm.
3: But Goldberg said, you know, and we've said, I think the perfect example of what Bernard Goldberg was talking about, Scott Pelley. You know, the arrogance that they don't actually believe. He said, I don't believe they think they're right or left. They just believe that they're right. I did see something yesterday or 2 days ago on social media that said, you know, Barry Weiss is destroying the country. I hope the Republic can handle this. And I'm like, they got to be kidding. They weren't kidding. You know, this is the insanity. But a couple of years after Bernard Goldberg wrote that book, then he wrote another one. I can't remember. Was it Arrogance? I can't remember the name of the second book. Mm. I'll never forget. It probably was 2004, 2005. And so, yeah, it was before I came on, you know, this show. So it had to be like 2000. I was still doing my local show. And I'll never forget, USA Today came out. And it said, you know, this is when, remember, Ann Coulter was selling books and Sean Hannity was selling books. You know, there was a huge, you know, number of people on the right that were selling books, and they were succeeding. And it was on the front page of USA Today. And there's Bernard Goldberg's book, you know, his book cover that the right wing. And I'm like, Bernard Goldberg's not right wing. And that's where it's, I believe that to me is where I at least saw it beginning, that people that were in the journalism business that weren't even conservative but were raised as journalists said, we're not doing journalism anymore.
2: Right.
3: This is slowly becoming political activism to the point of where it is today.
2: Yeah. You know, there are people that, known people, famous people that were on the left that are no longer on the left, no longer support the Democratic Party. Joe Rogan, Elon Musk. You and I kind of started scrapping the label conservative.
3: Rogan here in the last year has said, I could vote for Tallarico. We need people like this.
2: Mm, yeah.
3: So remember, Joe Rogan's not a conservative, has never been a conservative, and I wouldn't bet my political future on following what Joe Rogan says if I'm a conservative.
2: Well, thank you for finishing my thought. That's exactly where I was going.
3: Well, I can read your mind.
2: Yeah. No, it's you know, everybody wanted to label him as a conservative. And Elon Musk as a conservative. I think Elon Musk has just abandoned a lot of the liberal ideas. Joe Rogan's all over the place. Now, you get somebody, if he sits down with somebody for 3 hours, you know, I'm convinced that person convinces him of, you know, a number of things. They talk about a number of things on his podcast. You know, all right, that's fine. Whatever that's him. He can do his thing. And nothing against the guy, but he's not a conservative. And Elon Musk, I wouldn't call him a conservative. Now, Elon Musk put some money in the game politically, officially, you know, and is doing that still.
3: He's more free market than socialist.
2: And where I was going with this is that you and I don't know what the word conservative actually means, because it's all over the place now.
3: Yeah, we know what it means, but
2: the definition to other
3: today.
2: People,
3: right.
2: We don't know what that means when they say it.
3: Yeah.
2: So you have to define it, and then they start defining it, and it's, well, that's not conservative. And they think Barry Weiss is a conservative.
3: Yeah.
2: And she's not.
3: She's not.
2: She's a critical thinker.
3: We are Red Eye Radio.
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1: We're Red Eye Radio. He is Eric Cronin. I'm Gary McNamara. Republicans need to take advantage of what's going on in California with the voting.
2: Yeah.
1: You know, I saw yesterday Guy Benson head out. He goes, this is yesterday, middle of day. It's now 11 a.m. in California, 2 days after Election Day. Around this time yesterday, NBC estimated 57.5% of statewide votes have been counted. A day later, NBC now says 56% of the count is complete. So it went backwards.
2: Yeah.
1: It's like, but the Republicans need to take this to show, if you want a perfect example, they need to be pounding this every day right now.
2: Yeah.
1: So you need to throw that impression into people's minds. You can't even run a damn election. You can't even count ballots.
2: Right.
1: Doesn't matter whether they're mail-in. They know how many they have that they're counting right now.
2: Right.
1: You know, they know.
2: Yep.
1: And they can't count.
2: Nope. They refuse to.
1: Pound on that.

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0: to get things started here today. Well done, our producer, Danny Gleason. With a little James Taylor. You've got friends here on the big one. 700 WLW on this morning show. One of them, I'm Tom Brenneman. We've got the entire crew on hand today. Chuck Ingram will be along shortly. Brian Combs. Seg Dennison on sports. Doesn't get much better than that. Good morning to you. Here we are. Friday. Oh, my. Looking forward to the weekend. We'll have the forecast for you here in a minute or two. And call my name. You know, it's funny when it's hard to kind of explain in my quote unquote former life, where I say former life broadcasting baseball games every day, which I haven't done for 6 years now. Hard to believe, seven seasons. But it's so strange, the value of a Friday now. For me and most of you, I think. Because when you're working in the baseball world, and you could apply this to basketball, hockey, not so much football, one day a week. But those sports that pretty much play every day, if not every other day, and you're always playing on weekends. And so, Friday, you're guaranteed, pretty much guaranteed, you're going to work Friday, you're going to work Saturday, and this only goes on for 6 months. So it's a lot like a teacher. You're working for 6 months, then you're off a little longer than teachers get for the summer. And if you do other things, you do other things. But the point I'm making is, even those other things, broadcasting football games, you know you're working on a weekend. Now you'll get time off during the week. But now Fridays, and, you know, I'm just realizing this for the first time. When people say Happy Friday, boy, that's more than just symbolic. It's very real. And all of you who get up every morning, you go to work, earn a living, try to support your wife, try to support your husband, try to support your kids, support your communities, and you do it every single day. And when Friday comes around, and you walk out the door from work and you know you got the next couple of days to do whatever it is you want to do. Spend time with whomever you choose. Good for you. Good for all of us. Let's enjoy Friday. All right, we're going to check that weather for you coming up next on 700 WLW.
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2: There might not be a new head coach in the NFL with more pressure to win immediately than Buffalo's Joe Brady. He takes over a team with an elite quarterback in Josh Allen, one of the league's best offensive lines, and massive expectations. The Bills are in a division with two rebuilding teams and a reigning champ that just seems ripe for regression, so it wouldn't be surprising to see Buffalo run away with the AFC East. If the Bills can get more out of their receiving core than they did last season and see improvement on defense, they should be the runaway division champion. My prediction to win the AFC East, the Buffalo Bills.
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0: All right, our WCPO 9 First Warning Forecast presented by meteorologist Cameron Harden. Beautiful morning out there, a little warmer than it's been lately, right around 60 degrees today, mostly sunny skies, warm, dry. There will be a few clouds later in the afternoon. We're up to 84 tonight, partly cloudy, low of 65. Now tomorrow, a little bit of a change in the forecast. Most of the day, we are looking at sunshine, but as the day rolls on into the evening is when a cold front comes in. And our high tomorrow, 84. Tomorrow night, or Saturday night, I beg your pardon, better chance for rain. We're down to 65. And then Sunday, showers hang around and then get out, then come back later in the afternoon. So scattered rain, and that goes right into Monday, Tuesday as well, with highs in the low 80s. We'll say good morning to Brian Combs. Check our news headlines next on the big one, 700 WLW.
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0: 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To take care of that, our friend Brian Combs. Good morning.
12: Good morning. He says he wants answers and he wants action. The owner of the Skyline Chili in Norwood, where the woman was stabbed earlier this week, questioning the justice system in Hamilton County, how the case before was handled involving Rick Wright, the man who was charged with stabbing to death Alyssa Hill. Steve Misla has done a few interviews now, talked to Bill Cunningham yesterday, and says that he has contacted Hamilton County courts, law enforcement, other elected leaders to ask for a meeting to talk about what can be done to make sure that dangerous people like Wright are kept in jail or put in jail when they commit violent crimes. Wright was wanted at the time of this killing for violating the terms of his probation a couple of times on an assault on a police officer case that he never did jail time for, even though he has had almost 20 contacts with the court over the last 20 years. They include convictions, as the prosecutor said in court earlier this week, for assault, for robbery, drug charges, menacing charges. The group Women Helping Women has weighed in on this case, saying that they're concerned about the safety of women in town, and says that even if you date somebody maybe once and they get your contact information, you could be putting yourself at risk and encouraging people to contact the proper authorities, though they didn't say anything about how the criminal case before of Wright was handled and how it's put this woman clearly at risk. Coming up, our news 5:30. We will have the latest on a police officer involved shooting that happened last night in Westchester. Officers were doing a welfare check when they confronted the suspect. Those details. 15 minutes away, News Radio 700 WLW.
0: You know, in radio, Bill Cunningham's show has a very different audience. Not everybody. A lot of people listen to the big one all day long. God bless you. But Steve Misla, who Brian Combs was just talking about a moment ago, is going to be on the morning show today at 8:38. I've known Steve Misla for a long time. And we had it was a shocking conversation on the telephone yesterday with him. And I'll let him get into more of the details when he joins us today. And again, that'll be at 8:38. And I know Willie had him on yesterday. But for those of you that may have missed it, of course, you can find it on the podcast, clicking Bill Cunningham's show. But Steve and I were talking yesterday about this whole thing. And again, I'll let him do most of the explaining. But he is adamant that this in no way for him is about politics. And what do I mean by that? He doesn't care if the judge in the case, Samantha Silverstein, ran as a progressive Democrat. He could care less. He doesn't care if the victim or the perpetrator is white, black, brown, or green. He told me the video, which only he and the police have seen, is more shocking than the video of the woman who was stabbed to death on that train in Charlotte, North Carolina. And he said the other person that he would like to watch this video is Samantha Silverstein, the Hamilton County municipal judge, who had all those facts that Brian just laid out a minute ago on this guy and came to the conclusion that he could walk the streets of Cincinnati and check in with a parole officer once a week. So let's say that parole officer meeting was an hour. Okay, so 1 hour a week, he's meeting with a parole officer. It's probably 10 minutes. But that means every hour of every day outside of that meeting, this guy is walking the streets where your wife, where your husband, where your children walk the streets. And the judge came to the conclusion that that was okay. He would like her to see that video and how that guy was allowed out of jail. 5:21, we got Seg Dennison ready to roll. Coming up around the corner, we'll tell you the weekend forecast, and we'll check in with Jay Ratliff on 700 WLW.
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0: WCPO forecast presented by meteorologist Cameron Harden. It is a perfect morning. I mean, the moon is out, stars are out, and warmer than it's been lately, right around 60 degrees. Today, mix of sun and clouds, up to 84. Tonight, cloudy but dry, 65 our low. Now, tomorrow, the forecast has changed a little bit. Most of the day will be dry with mostly sunny skies. Spot shower possible here and there. Cold front comes in the early evening. Our high tomorrow is 84. Better chance for rain tomorrow night at 65, and then showers hang around early Sunday. Scattered storms Sunday, Monday, Tuesday, it looks like, and our temperatures will be in the low 80s. All right, Danny boy.
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0: And we say good morning for the first time today to our good friend, the sports guru of Cincinnati, Bill Seg Dennison.
14: Thank you there, Thomas. Good morning, everyone. Reds update. The Reds kick off that six-game road trip tonight, first of three up against the Cardinals at Busch Stadium. Brady Singer will be opposed by Kyle Leahy. Sports talk at 6:10. RNL Carrier's inside pitch at 7:15. Kelsey Chevrolet extra inning show after the game. Yankees outfielder Aaron Judge has a stress fracture over the first rib on the right side. He is out some 4 to 6 weeks. College baseball, good news. Slugger Quentin Coach and a couple of other big stars are going to return to the Bearcats next season. The Big Red of Denison University,
0: yes,
14: out of Glanville, Ohio.
0: Yes.
14: Are the NCAA Division III National Baseball Champions. Denison with a walk-off hit, beating Endicott 4-3 in 10 innings. The Big Red 51-3 on this season.
0: You think that's good?
14: Yes.
0: Yes.
14: High school baseball, Baden, Fenwick, Harrison, St. X are all headed to the Ohio State Tournament next week. Also, in golf, five-way tie for the lead in the Memorial heading into the second round. NBA Finals game 2 tonight, Knicks and Spurs. How about this? College basketball reports are Kansas and Kentucky are in advanced talks to play a game in November at Churchill Downs.
0: No kidding.
14: The NCAA.
0: How would they do that? That's outside. November in Louisville?
14: NCAA proposing a coin flip instead of a jump ball at the beginning of men's and women's basketball games.
0: You got to be kidding me. You have got to be kidding me.
14: And then whoever wins, they get the ball first, and then...
0: That's so anticlimactic. You know what I mean?
14: It's just stupid.
0: That's part of the, right, the build-up and the big game. Come on. Who came up with that?
14: Well, you're going to call the guys clown out at center court, and they're going to flip a coin?
0: Like a football game. Okay.
14: 700 WLW.
0: All right, it's a beautiful Friday, and it's time to get together with our aviation expert, Jay Ratliff. A malfunctioning lavatory disrupts a planned 13-hour flight. That sounds brutal.
15: Well, it does sound brutal. It's Denver to Istanbul, so you're talking about a 13-hour flight that was going to be traveling over the Atlantic. As it left the Detroit airport, Denver, and was airborne, one of the lavatories started leaking. Stuff you don't want to leak actually into the cabin, and it wasn't a drip or trickle. I mean, it was. So what happened was they had to turn the airplane back around and land. Just thankful that, again, you weren't over the Atlantic halfway where, it, you know, you're 2, 3, 4 hours from a place that you can land that airplane. So the good news is at least they could land that bad boy quickly to get everybody off there because, that kind of biohazard's not something you want to be trapped in. And we've had flights where that's happened, and it's never been good.
0: Dude, this is an interesting story. The heads of the FAA and the NTSB apparently clashing over safety improvement recommendations.
15: Yeah, the head of the National Transportation Safety Board was part of the team that has studied the Washington, D.C. crash, and they are pushing forward on some recommendations to require aircraft operating in specific airspace to have enhanced cockpit display of air traffic information all around them and with some audible alerts for pilots. The safety board also wants military aircraft operating in that same system to have that same sort of advanced technology. Well, the head of the FAA is saying, well, we really need a congressional decision on this before we do anything. And I tell you, the two of them went at it. And I am a huge fan of our NTSB, National Transportation Safety Board chairman, because she is a bulldog. And she is all about, let's save lives, let's make aviation safer. And apparently behind closed doors, her and the head of the FAA went at it. And it got to be quite the discussion. And I believe me, I am fully on the side of the NTSB. And hopefully the recommendations that the NTSB makes will be carried forward. Sadly, that's not always the case. And I'll have more on those stories on our aviation blog today, sponsored by the Greater Cincinnati Northern Kentucky International Airport, which offers round-trip fares to Tampa for just $179. 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
12: Officer involved shooting overnight in Westchester with the 530 report. I'm Brian Combs. Breaking now, they were called to the home to check out reports of a woman screaming for help. Officers in Westchester last night say once inside that residence, they confronted a man who ignored their orders and ended up being shot to death. Arlene Mowen has more.
16: Just before 10 o'clock Thursday night, Westchester Township Police were called to Zinnia Court at the Springs of Westchester Apartments for reports of a woman screaming for help. Police were running a protective search when they encountered a man inside a bedroom, and a shooting took place shortly afterwards. The man was pronounced dead at the scene. It's currently unknown what caused the shooting or how many fired shots. No officers suffered serious injuries. The Ohio BCI has been called in to investigate. I'm Lee Mowen, News Radio 700 WLW.
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17: 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Starting the Friday morning commute with problems, northbound 75. There's an accident before you get to Paddock. They are over on the right-hand side. Traffic volume light enough that I'm not seeing a huge delay to get by. Chuck Ingram, News Radio 700 WLW.
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18: It's another dry morning, but it is a little warmer out. You've probably noticed that if you've stepped outside. We're right around 60 degrees with temperatures climbing quickly this afternoon. We'll hit the 80s again. Mid-80s, but feeling close to the upper 80s as humidity slowly starts to come back into play. From a severe weather station, I'm 9 First Warning meteorologist Cameron Harden on News Radio 700 WLW.
12: Right now, radar is clear. We're at 61 degrees. The suspect in the murder inside the Norwood Skyline has a court date this morning for a bond hearing. Rick Wright's currently being held without bond for stabbing to death Alyssa Hill. Wright has a long criminal history, was wanted on probation violations at the time that the murder occurred. Owner of the Skyline in Norwood says he doesn't understand why Wright wasn't already locked up, and he's demanding answers from Hamilton County leaders.
19: There is a huge amount of support and groundswell of support for Allie and her children and family.
12: Restaurants donating 20% of all their sales next week to help the victims' two young children. Skylines Corporation has donated $25,000 to that cause. So has Coca-Cola. Search will continue for a missing Claremont County kayaker later this morning once the sun comes up. Police say two people were kayaking on the Ohio River near New Richmond when their vessels overturned yesterday. One of those individuals has been accounted for. The other still missing. May jobs report set to be released this morning. Most analysts anticipate about 80,000 new jobs were added last month, lower than the month before. The unemployment rate forecast to hold steady right around 4.3%. Wall Street starting the day in record territory. The Dow's coming off a gain yesterday of almost 900 points. Connected again, the internet outage that has plagued Southeast Indiana the last couple of days repaired.
20: It was during a construction project in Cincinnati earlier this week that a fiber optic cable was cut, which led to internet and phone service going down for SEI Fiber, which is operated by Southeastern Indiana REMC, as reports of outages started coming in Tuesday night. Around 8,500 customers were impacted, with a case report stating that the fiber line hit was 27 feet underground. Temporary repairs to the line have been made, but customers may still experience slower internet speeds or additional outages while permanent repairs take place. I'm Sean Gallagher, News Radio 700 WLW.
12: Reds are spending the weekend in St. Louis for a series against the Cardinals. Sagal have a preview coming up in sports at 5:40. Our next update's at 6. I'm Brian Combs, News Radio 700 WLW.
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0: 5:35 on the morning show, and good Friday morning to you. Crank that up a little bit, Danny. A little Don Henley. front man for the Eagles?

it's a hotly, you know, one of those kind of things. You're with your buddies and you're sitting around talking about the greatest rock and roll band of all time. And there are people that will say, you know, old school Beatles. I mean, it's almost like the Beatles and the Rolling Stones are in a different category. You just kind of put them to the side because they are true giants. But outside of those two, you start thinking about the greatest bands of all time. And there was a big story the other day, I think it was the New York Times, where they ranked the top 100 songwriters of all time. Those are songwriters. As far as the musicians in the band, could you make an argument that the Eagles are the greatest band of all time? I think you could. Don Henley singing this song has done a lot of tunes, solo hits, great career. But, you know, you look at the diversity of that band as far as the style of music they play. You know, they can do everything from Desperado to Take It Easy. They've gotten into some real rock and roll stuff. Hotel California, In the City, Joe Walsh. I mean, just look at the individual careers of each of those members as they branched off and done other things. And they just had a long run out of the Sphere in Las Vegas, coming back together again. But I tell you, I think you'd be hard-pressed to find a band of all time that you could say definitively is better than the Eagles. Crank it up, Danny.

0: Great stuff. I turned off the mic to sing that. I wouldn't do that to you this early in the morning. All right, we're going to check in with Chuck Ingram for the first time here in a minute. And this is The Morning Show on 700 WLW.
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8: This is a Bloomberg Money Minute. This morning's jobs report will offer the latest snapshot on the state of the economy. Gas prices have been spiking, and the cost of groceries, electricity, transportation, and housing is also on the rise. But the unemployment rate has remained low, not far above 4%. Employers are expected to have added 88,000 jobs in May. That report will be out 8:30 a.m. Wall Street time. Head of that, Dow futures are up 70 points. However, S&P futures are down 31. Stocks have been pulling back after Broadcom's outlook for chip sales fell short of expectations. And shares of Celsius tumbled more than 7.5% yesterday. Texas Attorney General Ken Paxton launched an investigation into the energy drink maker and how the company markets to teens and children. The probe is focused on its Alani new line of drinks, saying the brand employs colorful packaging, playful design, and youth-oriented branding strategies. Courtney Donahoe, Bloomberg Radio.
0: All right, here he is for the first time this morning, our main man.
9: Hello.
0: Good morning. You know what today is, Chuck?
9: Do tell.
0: National Donut Day.
9: Oh.
0: Now, you know, I got to tell you, we do this and we have a lot of fun with this kind of thing. But yes, the story behind the origin of the donut, I had no idea what this was. And I'll keep this brief. I know we got to get to traffic. But in 1917, this is during World War One.
9: Mm-hmm.
0: Okay. A group of women who were referred to as lassies. They were French. They were sent to the front lines in France by the Salvation Army. Okay?
9: Okay.
0: So they set up these field bases near the front lines, try to boost morale. They would, help soldiers stock up on necessities, get a break from the fighting. But then they decided, you know what? We're going to start making some home-cooked food for the troops. Give them a little taste of home.
9: Yeah.
0: So the lassies began handing out this sweet baked treat that would become known as the Salvation Army Donut. And the story says the donuts were cooked inside the helmets of the troops.
9: No.
0: And they dubbed them as doughboys, which was the standard term used for a donut. So the donut lassies are said to be the reason that we have donuts.
9: Oh, they're my new heroes.
0: Isn't that a good story?
9: That's a wonderful story.
0: Yeah. What's your favorite donut, Chuck, if you had to have one right now? Of course, we don't get it. Cunningham will have 40 of them in here later today.
9: Well, yeah, by the dozen.
0: Yeah.
9: Up there. My favorite would be maybe a chocolate glazed.
0: Ooh, that sounds pretty good.
9: Yeah.
0: Sounds pretty good.
9: But there's, that's a tough one.
0: It is a tough one. Because when you get in there, some of the cream-filled stuff, and ooh, pretty good.
9: Don't forget crullers and things like that.
0: Yeah, how could you forget that?
9: Yep.
0: All right, what's happening out there? Good morning to you.
9: Good morning to you, too. 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Starting off the Friday morning commute with a problem. It's northbound 75. An accident near Paddock has the right side blocked off. The good news is traffic is pretty light, so I'm not seeing a huge delay to get by. Chuck Ingram, News Radio 7. 700 WLW.
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0: All right, here he is, the main man, Seg Dennison. Take it away.
7: Thank you very much, Eric Thomas. Good morning, everyone. Reds update. The Reds kick off a six-game road trip tonight. It's a first of three up against the Cardinals in St. Louis. Brady Singer will be opposed by Kyle Leahy in the opener. 6:10 with Sports Talk. Arnell Carrier's inside pitch at 7:15. Then the Kelsey Chevrolet extra inning show after the game. In the minors last night, Reds T.J. Friedl went 0 for 4. Jose Trevino went 0 for 3 for Triple-A Louisville as they were one hit by Memphis. Yankees outfielder Aaron Judge going to miss some time now with a stress fracture of the first rib on his right side. He's likely out 4 to 6 weeks. College baseball slugger Quentin Coates and others are going to return to the Cincinnati Bearcats next season. Coates belting out 28 home runs this past season, leading the Bearcats to the College World Series. The Big Red of Denison University out of Glanville, Ohio, is the NCAA Division III National Baseball Champions. Denison with a walk-off hit, beating Endicott 4-3 in 10 innings. Denison winding up 51-3 on the season. Frontier League, a wild one last night. Florence down 7-0 early. Storms back to outslug Windy City 20-19. High school baseball, Ohio Regional Finals. Baden heads to the state tourney as the Rams beat Butler 5-0. Fenwick headed to state for the first time in 44 years. The Falcons hold off Roger Bacon 5-4. Harrison advancing with a 6-3 win over Anderson, and it was St. X beating Oak Hills 6-5. Bombers in the state going to state for the first time in a while. Indiana Baseball Regional Championship tomorrow has North Decatur, Batesville, and Shelbyville in action. Indiana Softball state semifinal tomorrow. Milan at 30-4 meets West Washington. Kentucky baseball first round today. Campbell County and LaRue County at 10 a.m. Beachwood up against West Jessamine tonight at 8:30. Kentucky softball state tourney. Highlands will play North Hardin tomorrow in the quarterfinals at 10 a.m. Ohio State baseball softball tournament. Portsmouth Notre Dame will play tonight for a state title after beating Mohawk 9-2. It's Kenton Ridge and Mogador today. Also, Kings will play Paintsville Riverside tomorrow. We say a happy retirement to longtime Hamilton High softball coach Steve Heckman. He's been the head coach of the Big Blue for 34 years, five-time coach of the year in the conference, won 474 games at Hamilton. Ohio boys state lacrosse championship tomorrow. St. X Bombers will meet Cleveland St. Ignatius at 4 in Columbus. NHL now, Carolina rallied big time to beat Vegas last night in overtime 4-3. Stanley Cup final tied at one game apiece now. Hurricanes down 2-0 and with 9 minutes to go, come all the way back for the win. Game 3 tomorrow night in Vegas. NBA finals resume tonight. Knicks up against the Spurs. New York leading there 1-0. In golf at the Memorial Tournament, 4-way tie for the lead heading into the second round today. J.J. Spawn, Wyndham Clark, Tommy Fleetwood, and Ryan Gerard all at 5-under, defending champion Scottie Scheffler at 1-over. Bill Dennison, 700 WLW Sports.
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13: Good morning. Police say they were called to the apartment complex because of a report of a woman screaming inside last night on Zinnia Court in Westchester. Officers went into a home when no one answered the door, where they were told the screams were coming from. And apparently there was some kind of confrontation when they got into the bedroom of the home. A man there coming at officers, refusing to follow their orders. Ultimately, he was shot to death by the police on the scene. Very few details have been released. We do know that all the officers are fine. Don't have any information on whether or not they found the woman in the home with him, if she had been attacked. Those details all, I guess, will come out as this investigation continues. But the bottom line is a person's dead. Police officers are being put on administrative leave, as is procedure in this case, while they bring in an independent agency to investigate and determine if the actions of the officers were justified. Coming up, our news, 6 o'clock. The suspect in the Skyline stabbing is due back in court today for a bond hearing. This comes as many people are asking why Rick Wright was ever out in the first place. Those details in 10 minutes. 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
0: All right, 5:49, Chuck Ingram, good morning. What's going on the roadways, young man?
9: For the most part, everything's moving along at a decent pace. One exception, that's northbound 75. 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The wreck is near Paddock. The right lane's blocked off. Traffic runs a bit heavy from the lateral. Add a couple of extra minutes. Chuck Ingram, News Radio 700 WLW.
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0: All right, our WCPO 9 first warning forecast presented by meteorologist Cameron Harden. It is a perfect morning out. A little warmer than it's been the last few days. You might need a light jacket just to throw something on. You won't need it later today, so you can leave it in the car, whatever, after you use it this morning. But right around 60 degrees today, mix of sun and clouds. We're all the way up to 84 degrees today. Tonight, down to 65, dry. Most of the day Saturday is sunny. Nice day again. But as the day rolls on, we get into the early evening hours. A cold front comes in. And we're only down to 67 tomorrow night, but there's a good chance tomorrow night, better chance anyway, of rain. And then on Sunday, a real good chance of rain. Early in the morning, we'll stop for a while, comes back later in the day, and those scattered storms are expected, according to Cameron Harden, to last Monday and Tuesday. We'll be in the mid to low 80s all weekend and the early part of next week. You know, I saw this story, and I'm curious, what's your reaction to this story? Okay? I'm not sure, but you decide what you think about it. Okay, a man in South Carolina is facing charges after police said he attacked children who were ding-dong ditching him for weeks. Fellow's name is Chad Larson. He's 50 years old. They're charging him with kidnapping, assault, and battery of a high and aggravated nature, and assault and battery in the third degree. This happened on Monday. So Larson tells police that 2 weeks ago, a group of children started ringing his doorbell and running away. Okay, kids do that all the time. But sometime during the next 2 weeks, it kept happening and happening and happening. So Larson said he drove his car around the neighborhood trying to track down the kids. So then a few days ago, he's taking a nap. Apparently he works at night. He's taking a nap on Monday and was told that the children were outside and that they wanted to speak with him. He said he walks outside completely under the assumption that the children wanted to apologize. But Larson said when he walks outside, they start to taunt him, yelling things at him about the ding-dong ditching. They're there on their bikes. Some are on foot, and they take off. So Larson doesn't do anything. But then he watches from afar, and he realizes the kids are coming back. So he hides in his neighbor's bush to wait until they get close enough for him to what turned out to be tackling them while on their bikes. Two kids are knocked off their bikes. Larson grabs one of them. One kid was able to run free. He grabbed two. One kid got away. The other child he grabs by the neck and drags him into his home. And according to police reports, Larson was holding a rock. Go figure that. While holding the child and told the child, you know, I'd hit you with this rock. He, in fact, did not hit the kid with a rock. When police got to the scene, officers said Larson was holding onto this kid through a closed glass door. The handle apparently had been broken off by the kids. So an officer has to retrieve it, put it back on, open the door, and they lock up Larson. Now, the emergency services show up. It's unclear if the kid was hurt. And police said, look, Larson has cooperated with all the officers on this whole thing. Larson told the police that what he did was wrong, but he continued to speak as though the juveniles were the ones doing the wrong. Okay, now this guy's being held in the detention center. The judge didn't set a bond. Boy, there's a novel idea. But I'm curious, what are your thoughts about that? Now, dragging the kid into the house and holding him, quote unquote, hostage, yeah, got a problem with that for sure, especially if it was your child, my child. But if kids were doing that to your house over and over and over and over, what would your reaction be? Brought back to mind a story of our son. Him and his buddies were doing the same thing when they were little guys, doing the same thing to the same house. And to this day, they call the guy the tackler. This is almost an identical story to what happened to Luke, our son. Guy's waiting. He's hiding around the side of the house. The kids come back for the umpteenth time. And he tackles one of the kids trying to run away. Now, he doesn't drag him in the house. But he keeps him there until police can show up. And then, of course, you know, I mean, these are really little guys. These are 10, 11-year-old kids in our son's case. But I just wonder, you know, if, you know, you're someone and you're trying to sleep, whether it be at nighttime, whether it's during the day in his case because he works at night. I just wonder, you know, when do you say enough is enough? I'm sure he had contacted the police about this before. I would think there's nothing that mentions that in this story. But it's certainly food for thought. So we'll have the news coming up here at 6 o'clock. Do I sound like the bad guy, Danny, on that deal, thinking at least I have an open mind about it? Okay, I'm not so sure. We'll have the news coming up, and then we'll talk about Warren Davidson. He is in the crosshairs of the president. 557-700-WLW.
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6: Rallying around the family of a murdered waitress with a 6 o'clock report. I'm Brian Combs, breaking now.
7: Initial just utter shock, and then within a second, the reaction was, go get him. Go get him. And they got him right away.
6: That's the owner of the Skyline in Norwood. Steve Misla describing what happened after one of his servers was stabbed Tuesday during the lunch hour. Alyssa Hill died from her injuries, and ex-boyfriend's behind bars charged with her murder. Skyline and the community now rallying to help the two young children she leaves behind.
8: The location on Montgomery Road reopened Thursday, and Steve Misla, the owner of that Skyline, remembered longtime server Alyssa Hill, who worked full-time and was always willing to pick up extra shifts in different positions, always looking to get ahead.
7: Probably one of the most bubbly, warm personalities I've ever worked with. Always positive, always chin up, smiling, great server.
8: Misla on with Bill Cunningham from June 8th through the 15th. The Norwood location will donate 20% of sales to a fund set up for her children, while Skyline and partners at Coca-Cola Consolidated have already contributed $25,000 each. I'm Sean Gallagher, News Radio 700. WLW.
6: Suspect in Hill's murder has a bond hearing this morning at Hamilton County Court. Rick Wright has a long criminal record, poses an extraordinary danger to the community, according to prosecutors. However, he wasn't locked up last year by Hamilton County Judge Samantha Silverstein after he assaulted a police officer and again after he violated the terms of his probation on those charges. Misla's demanding a public meeting with elected leaders, judges, and law enforcement to discuss treatment of repeat violent offenders in Hamilton County. It'll be Tom Gent Brenneman's guest here on 700 WLW this morning at 8:38. Now, latest traffic and weather together. And
9: 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Crews continue to work with an accident involving a motorcycle. It's northbound 75 before you get to Paddock, right-hand side. Traffic backs to the lateral for a couple of extra minutes. Otherwise, interstate traffic is looking good. Crews are also working with an accident in Amelia. That's on Ohio Pike near White Oak. 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
13: It's a little warmer out there this morning as temperature

0: are closer to that 60-degree mark than previous mornings. Temperatures will eventually climb, though, back to that mid-80 range, but with humidity slowly starting to climb, it'll feel more than likely like the mid to upper 80s. From your severe weather station, I'm 9 First Warning meteorologist Cameron Harden on News Radio 700. 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
1: Radar is clear, 61 degrees right now. Suspects said after an officer involved shooting in Westchester late last night, police were called to the Springs and Westchester apartments just off Union Center Boulevard. Others in the complex said they heard a woman screaming inside when officers entered that apartment. They said they confronted a man who they shot to death inside a bedroom. No other details have been released at this time. Search continues on the Ohio River this morning for a missing kayaker. Boating accident yesterday happened near New Richmond.
2: Recovery crews are set to resume their search this morning for a missing kayaker on the Ohio River. The search is concentrated about 2 miles upriver from New Richmond. Dispatchers first got the call around 4 o'clock Thursday afternoon, with numerous units responding. Two kayakers and separate boats went underwater at some point, with one never resurfacing. Rescue crews called the search for the night around 10:45, with darkness and debris hindering their efforts. It's not clear if either kayaker had life jackets. I'm Lee Mowen, News Radio 700 WLW.
1: Senate's passed a $70 billion bill to fund immigration and customs enforcement. Bill passed overnight without the proposed amendment that would have blocked payments to political allies of the president from his IRS settlement fund.
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4: Here's the Reds of Brady Reds kick off a six-game road trip tonight with the first of three up against the Cardinals in St. Louis. 700 WLW's coverage begins with Sports Talk at 6:10. R&O Carrier's inside pitch at 7:15. Kelsey Chevrolet extra inning show after the game. NBA Finals resume tonight with the Knicks facing the Spurs. New York leads it there 1-0. In golf, Memorial Tournament, four-way tie for the lead heading into the second round today. J.J. 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Bill Dennison, 700 WLW Sports.
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7: Yes, continuing our Eagles theme today. A little Glenn Frey, a little true love. Aren't we all looking for true love? For those of us that have found it, thank God for it. If you're looking for it, it's going to happen. Tell you, not a lot of love right now between President Trump and Warren Davidson. Of course, he's the Ohio congressman whose district includes communities in Butler, Hamilton, other Ohio counties. President calls him a bad Republican among the four GOP lawmakers who supported a resolution 2 days ago to assert the legislative branch's war authority and block further hostilities in Iran. Davidson joined the Democrats in what is basically a symbolic vote. We talked about it yesterday that it goes to the Senate where it's not going to pass. Even if it does get to the president, he's going to veto it. But, you know, these are two guys that, by and large, for a long time, have gotten along extremely well. But Trump said yesterday, in a meaningless vote, the House voted four bad Republicans, Davidson being one of them, to limit my war powers right in the middle of final negotiations to end the war with the Islamic Republic of Iran. He says, who would do such an unpatriotic thing? Now, Davidson is coming at it from a constitutional standpoint. He says, many falsely claim the War Powers Act empowers a president to wage any war for up to 90 days. He says, that's not true. But there are now new ways to rationalize the war in Iran. What they still don't have? Question, congressional authorization. The oath is to our Constitution, the moral obligation to the men and women who wage wars. He called on the White House to define the mission, authorize the mission, and accomplish the mission. 608-700-WLW.
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7: And with that, we say good morning to our friend Gina Cervetti from the Bloomberg Newsroom in New York. So nice to have you back, Gina. Glad you're doing well. Stock market doing well.
10: Oh, yeah. Good morning, Tom. Happy Friday. Now, as we've been seeing, all this excitement over AI has been driving a string of record highs this year. But yesterday and early this morning, that enthusiasm cooled. But let's hear it for the old school stocks, driving the Dow to a new record high, soaring 875 points yesterday, 1.75%. Goldman Sachs, United Health, Caterpillar, American Express. Among the winners, the chip makers were losers as investors piled into other industries that tend to benefit from a resilient economy. The S&P was up 31 and the tech-heavy NASDAQ slipped 23. And Tom, key for trading today is that May U.S. jobs report due out at 8:30.
7: Yeah, it's a big one. That is for sure. Meanwhile, AI and productivity, what's that all about?
10: Well, we have a new study. Lots of workers are using AI, but this new research shows that the impact on productivity and efficiency is uneven. Boston Consulting found that around 3/4 of non-manager white-collar workers count themselves as regular AI users. That's up 23 percentage points from a year earlier, but almost half of the respondents here said they spend more time managing and directing AI than doing the work itself. 2/3 of regular users said the tech has improved job satisfaction, but around 41% said it had increased cognitive load. So maybe a little counterproductive there.
7: All right, getting back to the stock market, the futures this morning, I imagine, looking okay or no?
10: Well, the Dow futures look okay, but the S&P and the NASDAQ futures are slipping. Dow futures are up 59, NASDAQ futures down 285, and the S&P futures are down 32 points. From Bloomberg, Gina Cervetti on News Radio 700 WLW.
7: All right, 6:11 now. We've been here an hour. Get with it, Tom.
4: Ooh, buddy, wake up.
7: I know. I made a pot of coffee, and I don't know who goes in there and drinks it all. They never remake it.
4: No.
7: Oh, yeah. I mean, some of the stuff I could get into, but I'm not going to.
4: No,
7: because
4: why not?
7: It's Friday. It's Friday.
4: Friday, yes, but you might as well get it off your chest.
7: No, I'm going to let it go.
4: Nice,
7: I'm going to let it go. Forget the fact that I walk into studio every morning.
4: Yeah?
7: It's a mess.
4: Yeah?
7: I have to get the Clorox wipes, wipe everything down.
4: Mm-hmm.
7: I mean, I just don't understand that old adage, Chuck, that we grew up with, right? Not everybody grew up with, but leave something or someplace better than when you came into it.
4: Than what you found it.
7: Mm-hmm. Right? Well, that ain't happening.
4: Huh.
7: So, all right, you made me get it off my chest. So there, what's going on in the roadways? I'll shut up.
4: Don't you feel better?
7: No, because I feel like I'm doing my best not to get negative and that kind of thing, and so I'm doing my best. Forgive me, Lord.
4: Oh, all right. 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Well, things on the highways are getting better. They just cleared the accident, northbound 75 before Paddock. So give it a couple more minutes and everything will look good from the lateral right on through the construction. Crews continue to work with a wreck on Ohio Pike near White Oak in Amelia. Chuck Ingram, News Radio 700 WLW.
7: WCPO 9 First Warning Forecast presented by Cameron Harden. It's beautiful out there right now. Sun will be coming up here shortly, if not already. 60 degrees. We're getting up to 84. Mix of sun and clouds today. Be dry tonight, down to 65. Most of the day tomorrow is predicted dry with sunny skies, temperature at 84. But in the early evening hours, a cold front is coming in, says Cameron Harden. So the later we get into Saturday night, it is a better chance of rain, not a huge chance. Sunday, different ballgame. Scattered storms show up in the afternoon, and then more of the same on Monday and Tuesday. Our high on Sunday is 84 degrees. We'll check the news headlines with Brian next on 700 WLW.
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7: All right, 5:16 on the morning show. It's time to check our news. 6:16. Good Lord. I mean, that's two times in a row now. Get with the program. See, Chuck's got me all worked up. All worked up.
15: It's always Chuck's fault.
7: You know what? I'm going to blame him every time. Him or Seg. But I won't blame you, Brian Combs. Good morning.
15: Good morning. These bikes can go up to 40, 45 miles an hour, they say, and sometimes they're zipping along the sidewalks. State of Ohio is looking at new regulations now that would regard the safety or regard the operation of electric bicycles to try and make the use of them more safe. I think the regulations probably also are going to include the scooters that you see on the streets, the Lime and the Bird scooters that are so popular in and around downtown and over able to rhyme. They're not supposed to be ridden on the sidewalk in Cincinnati, but that does happen. And these e-bikes, the same way, several lawmakers say that they have heard of numerous accidents, close calls with people being knocked off the sidewalks or the bikes being involved in accidents. And they think it's time that the state of Ohio take a look at rules that will regulate the safe usage of these bikes that over the last couple of years have become more and more popular, and because of the speeds that they can reach, more and more dangerous. Coming up, our news, 15 minutes. A court date today for a bond hearing for the man charged in the Skyline murder earlier this week. We'll have those details at 6:30 News Radio, 700 WLW.
7: So, you know, for those of you that that don't know, and Brian was kind enough to talk about it during the newscast, the owner of that Skyline is a fellow named Steve Misla. Him and his family, his brothers, I don't know how many they own, but they own a few Skylines and have for decades. I mean, they're all in on their business. And Steve wasn't in that location where the stabbing took place. His son was. And I can only imagine. I mean, we're thinking about the woman, her children, and all the money already that's been donated, both by Skyline Chili and Coca-Cola, is my understanding. Each has put up $25,000 so far. People are walking in that Skyline in Norwood. They're donating money all for her kids, who now, where do they go? Because her father is very ill. So this single mom was taking care not only of her kids, she was trying to take care of her dad who lived with them. But now what happens to the children? So far my understanding is $60,000 has been raised, and Steve Misla will be joining us on the program coming up at 8:38. So please join us for that. I think you're going to want to hear this. I really do. I know he was on with Willie yesterday. After talking with him late yesterday afternoon on the phone about coming on today, I was just speechless hearing him tell this entire story about what took place, how it happened, what happened, the video of the killing, which, according to Steve Misla, he and the Cincinnati police are the only two people that have seen this video. He's had a chance to release it to the media, has not. Now, I don't know if somebody inside the police department leaks that thing to the media one day. I have no idea, but it could happen. Let me ask you a question, fellas. Are you feeling a little bit old? We know we're getting older, but Lord knows, do we have to feel older? Where our energy is low, we're not sleeping well, it's hard to get rid of that excess weight, mind's a little foggy. It could be low testosterone, because it is a medical fact that beginning in our 30s, men lose 2 to 3% of their testosterone production every single year. So you go years and years and years and years, and all that starts to wear you down. 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
7: All right. You got me all screwed up today, Chuck.
22: Oh, I'm so sorry.
7: I mean, you do. So just go ahead and talk about the traffic.
22: Well, Tom, you...
7: I mean, Friday I came in here upbeat.
22: Yeah.
7: You know...
22: But I need to get you to look at the bright side of life. Come on. Just whistle a little bit with me. That'll make you feel better. Right?
7: You know what? I'm going to try that. As you're giving the traffic, I am going to whistle while I work.
22: Always look on the bright side
7: How
22: of life.
7: How about that? You're breaking out your theater crowd background on us.
22: Wow. It's got to make you feel
7: that
22: better.
7: That does make me feel better. Yeah, so thank you. I badmouthed you at the start of this conversation, and now you're my guy again.
22: Oh, that's beautiful.
7: You're welcome. You're welcome.
22: 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Cleared the wreck northbound 75 near Paddock, so traffic's looking better from the lateral. Westbound 74, though, new accident above Montana. They're on the shoulder. I'm seeing no delays approaching North Bend and cleaning up outside of Amelia on Ohio Pike below White Oak. Chuck Ingram, News Radio 700 WLW.
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23: Thank you very much, sir, Thomas. Good morning, everyone. Happy National Donut Day.
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23: Thank you, Marty. Reds update. The Reds kick off a six-game road trip tonight, first of three against the Cardinals at Busch Stadium. Coverage 6:10 Sports Talk. R&L Carrier's inside pitch at 7:15. Kelsey Chevrolet extra inning show after the game. Yankees outfielder Aaron Judge likely out now 4 to 6 weeks. He's got a stress fracture in his rib cage. Let's see. College baseball slugger Quinton Coates is going to return to Cincinnati Bearcats next season. Of course, Coates had 28 home runs for the Cats this season. Yeah. High school baseball, Baden, Fenwick, Harrison, St. X all headed to the Ohio State baseball tournament finals coming up. Speaking of finals, NBA finals resume tonight. Knicks and Spurs, New York up there 1-0. Four-way tie at the Memorial Tournament. And going heading into the second round today, defending champion Scottie Scheffler. He's got some work to do, one over par.
7: It'll be all right.
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7: All right, it's a beautiful Friday, and it's time to get together with our aviation expert, Jay Ratliff. A malfunctioning lavatory disrupts a planned 13-hour flight. That sounds brutal.
24: Well, it does sound brutal. It's Denver to Istanbul, so you're talking about a 13-hour flight that was going to be traveling over the Atlantic. As it left the Detroit airport, Denver, and was airborne, one of the lavatories started leaking, stuff you don't want to have leak, actually into the cabin. And it wasn't a drip or trickle. I mean, it was. So what happened was they had to turn the airplane back around and land. Just thankful that, again, you weren't over the Atlantic halfway where, it, you know, you're 2, 3, 4 hours from a place that you can land that airplane. So the good news is at least they could land that bad boy quickly to get everybody off there because, that kind of biohazard's not something you want to be trapped in. And we've had flights where that's happened, and it's never been good.
7: No. This is an interesting story. The heads of the FAA and the NTSB apparently clashing over safety improvement recommendations.
24: Yeah, the head of the National Transportation Safety Board was part of the team that has studied the Washington, D.C. crash, and they are pushing forward on some recommendations to require aircraft operating in specific airspace to have enhanced cockpit display of air traffic information all around them and with some audible alerts for pilots. The safety board also wants military aircraft operating in that same system to have that same sort of advanced technology. Well, the head of the FAA is saying, well, we really need a congressional decision on this before we do anything. And I tell you, the two of them went at it. And I am a huge fan of our NTSB, National Transportation Safety Board chairman, because she is a bulldog. And she is all about, let's save lives, let's make aviation safer. And apparently behind closed doors, her and the head of the FAA went at it. And it got to be quite the discussion. And I believe me, I am fully on the side of the NTSB. And hopefully the recommendations that the NTSB makes will be carried forward. Sadly, that's not always the case. 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
7: Finally getting it across the finish line in one chamber of Congress with the 630 report. I'm Rick Uccino. Breaking now, after more than 18 hours inside Senate chambers, Republicans passed a $70 billion immigration enforcement bill following weeks of delays. Alaska Senator Lisa Murkowski, the only Republican to join Democrats in voting against the bill, not included in this package. Any limits or ban for the president's nearly $2 billion anti-weaponization fund, which has received criticism from both sides of the aisle.
1: After tonight's vote, it's clear to Americans that Republicans refuse to outlaw Donald Trump's $2 billion slush fund. Now the whole country can see the truth. Republicans fought like hell to please Donald Trump and his slush fund, but didn't lift a finger to help working Americans lower their costs.
7: Senate Minority Leader Chuck Schumer, Senator Lindsey Graham praised the funding for Border Patrol and ICE, saying it will help make Americans safer. Leaders in the House say they will not be taking up this measure until next week. Let's check the latest traffic and weather together.
22: 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Crews are working with an accident westbound 74 after Montana. They are on the shoulder. I'm seeing no delays there, but starting to see some brake lights now northbound 75 past Kyle's and into downtown. Cleaning up a wreck outside of Amelia on Ohio Pike after White Oak. 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
4: It's another dry morning, but it is a little warmer out. You've probably noticed that if you've stepped outside. We're right around 60 degrees with temperatures climbing quickly this afternoon. We'll hit the 80s again. Mid-80s, but feeling close to the upper 80s as humidity slowly starts to come back into play. From a severe weather station, I'm 9 First Warning Meteorologist Cameron Harden on News Radio 700 WLW.
9: Sunny skies, 61 degrees right now. Stepping up to help her family, 27-year-old Allie Hill was killed this week while working her shift at the Norwood Skyline on Montgomery Road. She was stabbed by her ex-boyfriend and later died at the hospital. Now Skyline has stepped up to set up a special fund to help the two young children she has left behind.
10: Skyline is partnered with Coca-Cola, and we founded a GoFundMe that Skyline's already put $25,000 in, and Coca-Cola has matched it. Next week at the Norwood store, from June 8th to June 15th, we are going to donate 20% of our gross sales to Allie into this GoFundMe and her children.
9: Steve Misla is the owner of the Norwood Skyline. He spoke to our Bill Cunningham. 37-year-old Rick Wright, meantime, has been detained at the Hamilton County Justice Center this week on murder charges. He has a bond hearing for later this morning. One person is dead after an officer-involved shooting in Westchester. Police were called out last night to an apartment complex on Xenia Court after reports of a woman screaming for help. Upon their arrival, officers confronted an adult male inside of a bedroom, and the situation escalated to the point where that man was shot dead. No other details have been made available, including any information about the woman who was reportedly screaming. An internet outage that has plagued parts of southeast Indiana has now been fixed.
12: It was during a construction project in Cincinnati earlier this week that a fiber optic cable was cut, which led to internet and phone service going down for SEI Fiber, which is operated by Southeastern Indiana REMC, as reports of outages started coming in Tuesday night. Around 8,500 customers were impacted, with a case report stating that the fiber line hit was 27 feet underground. Temporary repairs to the line have been made, but customers may still experience slower internet speeds or additional outages while permanent repairs take place. I'm Sean Gallagher, News Radio 700 WLW.
9: Reds are back in action tonight as they open up a three-game set out in St. Louis. Seg has all the details coming up in sports just after traffic and weather at 640. Our next update at 7, I'm Rick Uccino, News Radio 700 WLW.
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7: All right, 6:36, we've got our Eagles theme going today. Had a little Glenn Frey in his solo career, and here's a little Joe Walsh. Native Buckeye, by the way, up around the Cleveland area. It's where he grew up. Hey, I don't know if you saw this story. Mount Everest, tallest, highest mountain in the world. The average temperature during the spring climbing season, average temperature is minus 20. That does not include the wind chill. Regularly, anywhere from minus 50 to minus 60 because of the severe wind. So you have to have these specialized down suits if you're thinking about climbing it. If your skin is exposed to the cold, you can have frostbite in a matter of minutes. Why am I talking about this? Because a Sherpa guide, now these are the people that are paid to take climbers up to the mountain. This guy gets lost from his group 5 days ago. They're coming back down the mountain. His client made it to the base camp. He did not. They wanted to send out a search party, but the weather was so bad, they couldn't do it. And all of a sudden, the man they refer to as Dawa Sherpa, he was found by a cleaning crew as he was crawling down the slope. This man was crawling just above the base camp. They immediately got him food and water. A rescue helicopter had picked him up. They flew him to a hospital. This guy had been by himself in these extreme conditions, crawling to try to get back to the base. And he is alive and hopefully well. Can't imagine. Can't imagine. 638, 700 WLW.
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15: This is the Bloomberg Money Minute. Shares of Lululemon tumbling this morning as a yoga wear maker struggles in its North American business. Lululemon has been dealing with competition from upstart brands such as Aloe, as well as poor product launches, including see-through leggings. The company says higher tariffs are hurting profitability. Later this morning, all eyes will be on the May jobs report. Economists say 88,000 were added to the payrolls last month. As we wait, S&P futures are looking at losses. And speaking of that, S&P Dow Jones Indices has rejected proposals that would have fast-tracked mega-cap companies, including SpaceX, to gain entry into the S&P 500 shortly after going public. The index provider says it will not shorten the 12-month seasoning period for newly public companies. Some investors say the rules exist precisely for these major indexes from chasing market hype. However, supporters say these benchmarks should reflect the companies investors actually own. Courtney Donahoe, Bloomberg Radio.
7: All right. Good morning, Chuck Ingram.
22: Good morning, Tom Brenneman.
7: How are you?
22: I am doing great.
7: Good. Anything on your mind today? You forced me to get it off my chest. Anything on your mind today?
22: No, actually, I'm doing okay. I mean, how could you not celebrate? It's Friday and National Donut Day.
7: Yeah, and I mentioned earlier, you know, Mark Shearer, who that's his account, one of our sales guys here at WLW.
22: Mm-hmm.
7: Danny Gleason, our producer, was just asking him. He sent us both a text reminding us you can get a free donut at UDF today if you're, you know, you have the app.
22: Right. Right here. It says so right there on the app.
7: What I'm curious is, and Danny was curious, and I know you're curious.
22: Mm-hmm.
7: Where are the donuts for the morning show?
22: Oh, well, now there's a complexing question.
7: Well, I mean, you can take it to the bank. Willie will have it.
22: Well,
7: mark it down.
22: Yes.
7: Mark it down.
22: Yes.
7: And morning show, we're just, you know, I don't know how you would categorize us and how they see us here.
22: Hungry.
7: Thank God. Thank God there are so many people that allow us to come into their car every single morning.
22: That is true.
7: That's right.
22: Well,
7: and maybe
22: lucky.
7: They're having a donut while they're driving. God bless them.
22: Well, I hope so.
7: Yeah. But they didn't get it from Mark Shear.
22: Oh, but they could get it from UDF.
16: That's exactly right. What's happening out there?
22: 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Crews are working with a wreck westbound on 74, just above Montana and on the shoulder. I'm seeing no delays to get by. Inbound 74 looks pretty good, too. Northbound 75 slowed for a bit near Kyle's. Actually looks a little bit better this time around. 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
16: All right, our WCPO 9 First Warning Forecast, presented by Cameron Harden. Beautiful morning out there, sitting at 60 degrees. We're getting up to 84, sunny skies, few clouds coming in. 65 our low tonight. Most of the day tomorrow predicted dry with sunny skies. There's a chance we get rain in the evening hours. Cold front rolling through. We're down to 67 tomorrow night. And then Sunday, a good chance of showers. And that will continue into Monday and Tuesday. High on Sunday, 84. All right, let's get to it. Hit it, Danny.
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21: Morning, Dare Thomas. Good morning, everyone. Reds update. The Reds open that six-game road trip tonight. First of three up against the Cardinals at Busch Stadium. Brady Singer will be opposed by Kyle Leahy in the opener. 700 WLW coverage begins at Sports Talk at 6:10. Arnell Carrier's inside pitch at 7:15. Kelsey Chevrolet extra inning show after the game. Yankees outfielder Aaron Judge has a stress fracture in his ribs on the right side and is likely out 4 to 6 weeks. The Big Red of Denison University out of Glanville, Ohio, is the NCAA Division III National Baseball Champions. Denison winning it with a walk-off hit, beating Endicott in the 10th inning.
23: Lutie, the 2-2. To right field. Did Jack jack it? It's off the wall. Krittenberger waved home. Ball game! And Big Red wins their biggest game of the season.
21: Frontier League action last night. It was a wild one. Florence yawls down early on, but storms back to outslug Windy City 20-19. Ohio High School baseball now in the regional finals. Baden heads to the state semifinals, beating as the Rams beat Butler 5-0. Fenwick's headed to state for the first time in 44 years as the Falcons hold off Roger Bacon 5-4. Harrison advanced with their first regional final win, beating Anderson 6-3. St. X over Elk Hill 6-5. Indiana Baseball Regional Championships tomorrow has North Decatur, Batesville, and Shelbyville in action. Indiana softball tomorrow, state semifinals. Milan at 30-4 will go up against West Washington. Kentucky baseball first round today at 10 a.m. Campbell County meets LaRue County. Beachwood takes on West Jessamine tonight at 8:30. Kentucky softball state tourney. It was Highlands. Highlands will meet North Hardin tomorrow in the quarterfinals at 10 a.m. Ohio State softball tournament. Portsmouth Notre Dame will play for tonight for a state championship. After beating Mohawk 9-2, Kenton Ridge and Mogador today, Kings faces Paintsville Riverside tomorrow. Ohio Boys State Lacrosse Championship tomorrow in Columbus. St. X will battle Cleveland St. Ignatius. Game time, 4 p.m. NHL, Carolina rallied big time to beat Vegas last night in overtime, 4-3. Stanley Cup final now tied at a game apiece. Hurricanes trailed 2-0 with 9 minutes to go and come back for the win.
26: As this is sent in, Ehlers goes diagonal for Aho. They'll go back and forth with it. Aho along the right wing boards. Back up top, it's Gostisbehere. Send it across. Yes. Game over! Seth Jarvis wins it in overtime!
21: Game three of the Stanley Cup Finals tomorrow night in Las Vegas. The NBA Finals resume tonight. Knicks and Spurs in San Antonio. New York up there 1-0. In golf, Memorial Tourney, four-way tie for the lead heading into the second round today. J.J. Spahn, Wyndham Clark, Tommy Fleetwood, and Ryan Gerard all at 5-under par. Bill Dennison, 700 WLW Sports.
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16: 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And for that, we turn, of course, to Brian Combs. Good morning.
2: Good morning. Excitement building for the biggest and the most prestigious sporting event in the world. It's coming to North America. It's the World Cup. Unfortunately, they bypassed Cincinnati. Decided not to use Cincinnati as either a host city for one of the teams or a host city for any of the matches, as Cincinnati tried to obtain those matches here. There is going to be a preview match in Cleveland this weekend. They are using the Brown Stadium for an Egypt match against Brazil. They call it part of the Road to 26 series. And apparently, we're learning why Cleveland got it and why Cincinnati didn't, because of some of the things that Cleveland was willing to do to host soccer. Soccer cannot be played on an artificial surface, must be played on a special grass field, a field that Cleveland had grown in New Jersey, then trucked in refrigerated trucks to Cleveland to be laid down just for this match. The expense, I don't know how much it costs, but that's one of the reasons that they did not choose Cincinnati and Hamilton County, was because of the improvements that would have been necessary at Paycor Stadium to be able to host a World Cup match. In addition, they rejected Cincinnati because of a lack of high-end hotel space. They say there just wasn't enough hotel space in Cincinnati worthy of such a world-class event, something we hope will be changing in the next couple of years with that new convention hotel at some point to start construction across the street from the convention center. Coming up, our news, 15 minutes, the owner of the Skyline in Norwood, where a waitress was murdered, demanding answers about why the suspect was not behind bars. Those details, 7 News Radio, 700 WLW.

0: police.
1: Alrighty. James Shannon Pierce is wanted by the Ohio Adult Parole Authority for a felony parole violation. He was charged with forgery. James Shannon Pierce is a white male, 42 years old, 5'9", 137 pounder. He has a history of assault, weapons offenses, and forgery. Last known to live down the trail in Portsmouth, Ohio. If anyone has information on where police can find James Shannon Pierce, please call Crime Stoppers at 513-352-3040. We remind you, all tips remain anonymous.
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5: 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There is an accident westbound on 74 above Montana, but they're over on the right shoulder. There is a broken down northbound 75's ramp to the Reagan Highway. Westbound police just pulled up there on going to be, looks like on the left side of the ramp, but it still looks like there's enough room to get by. Chuck Ingram, News Radio 700 WLW.
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1: WCPO 9 First Warning Forecast presented by Cameron Harden. It's beautiful out there right now, sitting at 62 degrees and mix of sun and clouds all day today. We're getting up to 84, a little bit of humidity, nothing to worry about. Dry tonight, low down to 65. That's good on a Friday night. Tomorrow, most of the day predicted dry with mostly sunny skies. But then when the early evening comes around, a cold front is rolling in. High tomorrow, by the way, 84. We're down to 67 tomorrow night. Chance of rain tomorrow night increasing through the night and dragging into Sunday morning. And they'll hang around off and on rain Sunday. And that will be the same story for Monday and Tuesday. After the newscast, going to talk about this albino buffalo named Donald Trump. Have you heard this story? And we remind you, Steve Misla, the owner of the Skyline Chili in Norwood, will join us on the morning show at 8:38. 654 700 WLW.
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1: Friday, Brad Johansson. Yay. Nice to see you, buddy.
10: You too, bud.
1: With trillions of dollars expected to transfer between generations over the next couple of decades, more families are thinking beyond retirement income and asking that simple question about legacy, right? Yeah. What am I going to leave behind? Who am I going to leave it to?
10: Well, the thing is that a lot of people go, I don't have a legacy. I mean, goodness gracious, I barely got a house. I barely got a car. I don't have a whole lot of land. Okay, you got a legacy. And the thing is, you've got other accounts that you say, I'm not going to use all of this for the rest of my life. I'd like to pass this down. You're passing down a present that could be a bomb. Because the idea, when we've talked about this before, Uncle Sam is your partner. Probably one of the worst things you could do is leave your legacy with a tax bomb to your kids, to your grandkids, maybe at their highest earning years where they've got a present that is now going, what am I going to do with this? Creating a legacy plan so that we can get Uncle Sam out, we can make sure that the money doesn't go to Uncle Sam, and it goes exactly where we want it to go. That's the kind of legacy we want to leave. It is vital that you use a legacy plan while you're living to make sure that it goes exactly where you want it to go with the best use for the people beyond in the next generation, Tom.
1: You know, another thing we got to get into one of these days, hand in hand with that, is gifting. Because a lot of times we think we have to wait till we die to leave somebody something.

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5: Officer involved shooting in Butler County with a 7 o'clock report. I'm Brian Combs. Breaking now, they were called to the home after neighbors reported hearing a woman screaming for help at the Springs of Westchester Apartments off Union Center Boulevard last night. After entering the building, officers confronted a man in a bedroom who they ended up shooting to death. Very few details have been released so far on just what happened.
6: Just before 10 o'clock Thursday night, Westchester Township Police were called to Zinnia Court at the Springs of Westchester Apartments for reports of a woman screaming for help. Police were running a protective search when they encountered a man inside a bedroom, and a shooting took place shortly afterwards. The man was pronounced dead at the scene. It's currently unknown what caused the shooting or how many fired shots. No officers suffered serious injuries. The Ohio BCI has been called in to investigate. I'm Lee Mowen, News Radio 700 WLW.
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7: 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Crews are working with a broken down. It's on the ramp from northbound 75 to westbound Reagan Highway. Pretty much of the ramp is blocked off, but there is still room to get by on the far right shoulder. Southbound 75, that's slowing just a bit coming out of Laughlin. No delay past the wreck. Westbound 74 above Montana on the right. Chuck Ingram, News Radio 700 WLW.
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10: It's a little warmer out there this morning as temperatures are closer to that 60-degree mark than previous mornings. Temperatures will eventually climb, though, back to that mid-80 range, but with humidity slowly starting to climb, it'll feel more than likely like the mid to upper 80s. From your severe weather station, I'm 9 First Warning meteorologist Cameron Harden on News Radio 700. WLW.
5: Radar is clear. It's 61 degrees right now. Suspect in the murder inside the Norwood Skyline has a court date this morning for a bond hearing. Rick Wright's currently being held without bond for stabbing to death Alyssa Hill. Wright has a long criminal record, was wanted on probation violations at the time this murder occurred. Owner of the Skyline in Norwood says he doesn't understand why Wright wasn't already locked up, and he's demanding answers from Hamilton County leaders.
11: There is a huge amount of support and groundswell of support for Allie and her children and family.
5: Restaurants donating 20% of all of its sales next week to help the victims' two young children. Steve Misla will be Tom Brenneman's guest to talk more about that at 8:38 this morning on 700 WLW. Search is resuming on the Ohio River this morning for a missing kayaker. Boater disappeared yesterday afternoon near New Richmond. New numbers from the government coming this morning on unemployment. Wall Street to be watching closely to see if hiring is slowing down. Dow Jones Industrial Average did hit a record yesterday. New all-time high after gaining almost 900 points. Western and Southern says it's a hidden gem in the heart of downtown. It's acquired the Masonic Center on Fifth Street, just a block from the financial group's headquarters. Property includes the Taft Theater at Fifth and Sycamore.
12: John Barrett has talked about making this a really spectacular entertainment mecca for the region.

0: That is so that is full of possibility, that kind of vision, but specific plans are still a ways off.
1: David Nevers is with Western and Southern. The Masonic Center was built in 1928. Nevers calls it one of the city's great architectural treasures. He says this is another long-term investment Western and Southern's making in the city of Cincinnati. They rejected coming to Cincinnati to play or train, but World Cup action can be seen this weekend, 250 miles away in Cleveland. Egypt and Brazil playing at Huntington Bank Field, the home of the Browns. It's the first international game ever to be played there. They had to bring in a special grass field grown in New Jersey by refrigerated trucks just for tomorrow's match.
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3: Here's the Reds of Brady Reds kick off a six-game road trip tonight with the first of three up against the Cardinals in St. Louis. 700 WLW's coverage begins with Sports Talk at 6:10, R&O Carrier's Inside Pitch at 7:15, Kelsey Chevrolet Extra Inning Show after the game. NBA Finals resume tonight with the Knicks facing the Spurs. New York leads it there 1-0. In golf, Memorial Tournament, four-way tie for the lead heading into the second round today. J.J. Spahn, Wyndham Clark, Tommy Fleetwood, and Ryan Gerard all at 5-under. 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
8: 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A peaceful, easy feeling. Let's enjoy a second of this.

0: I want to sleep with you in the desert tonight with a billion stars all around. Boy, that sounds good, doesn't it? All right, have you heard about this rare albino buffalo? Its distinctive hairstyle has gone viral, millions of hits. And they've nicknamed this albino buffalo Donald Trump. And the buffalo has become a sensation at Bangladesh's National Zoo thanks to its blonde tuft of hair, which, of course, many say resembles the president's signature look. They are lined up out the door to come see. This buffalo was originally sold slated for slaughter during the Muslim Feast of Sacrifice, but government officials intervened, ordered the animal transferred to the National Zoo in the capital. Since arriving, the buffalo has attracted enormous crowds and sparked debate over its unusual nickname. One visitor said there is a resemblance to Donald Trump in its eyes, hairstyle, and skin color. Of course, if the Democrats had their way, that buffalo would have been put down. And they said, and just as Donald Trump has a distinctive personality and lifestyle, this buffalo, after going viral, is now living a similar kind of life, enjoying a lot of attention and special treatment. Thank God they didn't put him down. 708-700-WLW.
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0: All right, let's turn to Gina Cervetti from the Bloomberg Newsroom in New York City. Jobs report on the slate this morning, Gina.
4: That's right, Tom. That jobs report is due here at 8:30, so a lot of eyes on that. But in the meantime, we have some other data on small business hiring, and the mood among the nation's small business is, well, they're putting out the no hiring sign. The National Federation of Independent Business says last month, the share of U.S. small business owners planning to bring on new workers fell to the lowest level since 2020. Just 9% plan to add new roles over the next 3 months. 29% of those businesses, said they were struggling to fill existing openings. And that was also the lowest in 6 years, Tom.
0: Meanwhile, financial independence pretty tough right now, right?
4: It is. It's elusive for many Americans, relying now on their parents for support. This is according to new research from Northwestern Mutual. They report that 42% of Americans age 18 and older say they are relying on their parents for financial help. That includes a third of Gen X. Meanwhile, 20% of Americans said they believe they will never be independent. A Northwestern Mutual wealth advisor points to inflation and rising costs of living, especially housing, making it very difficult for people to get that financial independence.
0: It's kind of weird because the inflation is so far less than it was just a couple of years ago. But, I mean, it's still higher than people obviously want it to be. The futures this morning.
4: Yeah, well, the Dow futures look okay. We've got those up 70. NASDAQ futures, though, a lot of tech companies with the NASDAQ down 301. S&P futures are down 32 points. But as you've been hearing, big day for the Dow yesterday. From Bloomberg, Gina Cervetti on News Radio 700 WLW.
0: All right, 7:11 in the morning. Chuck, how are we rolling along on this Friday morning?
5: 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One that's not is the broken down that's on the ramp from northbound 75 to westbound Reagan Highway. Pretty much has the ramp blocked off, but there's just enough room on the right shoulder to get by everybody that's involved. Westbound on 74, an accident above Montana, right shoulder. No delay there. Chuck Ingram, News Radio 700 WLW.
0: WCPO 9 First Warning Forecast presented by meteorologist Cameron Harden. Beautiful morning out there. You probably know that already. Going to be a nice day. Mix of sun and clouds. We're up to 84. Highest we've been in a while. Tonight, low down to 65 and dry. Most of the day, Saturday. Predicted dry with mostly sunny skies. Starting tomorrow night, in the evening hours, though, a cold front is coming in. Could be some rain. Could. It's a big could. On Saturday night, more than likely there will be rain on Sunday. Best chance is in the afternoon, and then scattered storms come our way Monday and Tuesday. It is 7:12. 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
0: Yeah. 7:15, time to check our news headlines, and for that, we turn to Brian Combs. Good morning.
12: Good morning. The Justice Department leaders say that they want to make it very clear they're not just going after blue states. Yesterday, acting attorney general, head of the FBI, and number of top administration officials in Columbus to announce indictments in fraud cases in the state of Ohio. And one of the doctors that was indicted is a man who lives in West Price Hill, who was running a behavioral clinic in Butler County. They say that Robert Haley alone is responsible for ripping off the state of more than $12 million billing for mental health services, they say, that were never provided. They tracked down his patient list, and many of them say that they had never, ever seen Haley, let alone sat down for a counseling session with him. He is charged with corrupt activity, aggravated theft, Medicaid fraud. There are a total of 14 people facing charges in a variety of different cases that they lumped together yesterday that say the state of Ohio was ripped off for more than $50 million that they are trying now to get back. Though they say when they arrested Haley, and checked his bank account. They don't know what's happened to the funds that he has taken. They're continuing to investigate that. I know Senator Steve Huffman going to be with Scott Sloan this morning at 9:06. Talk about what the state of Ohio is doing to try and crack down on Medicaid fraud and tighten the rules so that people don't get away with this. Coming up, our news, 15 minutes, a bond hearing today for a man some believe should have been behind bars a long time ago. This is the suspect in the murder of the Skyline server. Those details at 7:30 News Radio, 7WLW.
0: Say good morning to our friend Karen Travers, ABC News White House correspondent. President Trump on a couple of different topics yesterday, Karen. Mm-hmm. You were a part of it. And starting with a red line, if you will, in regard to restarting military action.
13: Yeah, you know, there was a report earlier this week that said that he has indicated that the issue for him of restarting major combat operations against Iran would be if U.S. service members were killed by Iran. Obviously, there's been a ceasefire that has ostensibly been in place for the last several weeks, but the U.S. and Iran have been trading strikes. And so what would it take to escalate things to back to what they were before and really, you know, go, essentially end the ceasefire? And a reporter asked him about that report, and he said, you know, if U.S. troops were killed, that would be a good reason. He said, if they killed U.S. troops, I think I would do that, meaning restart things very quickly. So it was notable to hear him on the record indicate what would essentially be a red line for him in terms of this, you know, kind of fragile ceasefire at best, of what it would take for that to change dramatically.
0: He also said that he would be open to meeting the Iranian Supreme Leader Ayatollah Khamenei.
13: Yeah, this is a question that was posed to him because there was a report out there on this. Having covered him now for a decade plus, you know, this certainly felt more like a throwaway line from him. We've heard him say things like this before. This is not something the White House is planning. You know, the Supreme Leader, of course, is approving any final agreement or deals, but isn't the one actually engaged in negotiations. He hasn't been seen since taking this position, but there have been statements in his name that the president said he doesn't want to meet him, but would be honored to meet him if they could see if they could make a deal. But did not sound like this is anything that is remotely in the planning.
0: Okay, Karen, I got a question for you before I let you go.
13: I hope it's about my son's Little League championship last night.
0: Well, then let's talk about that. We'll talk about diamonds on Monday. Your son won a Little League championship yesterday, because for those who don't know, Karen is baseball, softball, all in.
13: You're going to love this. So the big Cap City Little League AAA championship last night, you know, all the kids go all to the same schools. The whole neighborhood is out. They're down 8-1 in the third inning. They win 17-13 in extra innings last night. They went into the seventh inning for the Little League game. These, you know, 10 and 11-year-olds played 3+ hours of baseball last night. He had a double in the seventh inning. It was great. Everybody's excited, and everybody is exhausted this morning, as you can imagine.
0: Well, I am very happy for him. I'm happy for you. Yeah. I know the feeling. I coached our son's Little League team, our daughter and son basketball teams all the way through, and I know that feeling. So congratulations.
13: Thank you, and we'll talk more other baseball on Monday.
0: Well, I'm asking you Monday about diamonds.
13: Ooh, that's fun.
0: So get ready. Okay, just get ready.
13: Thank you.
0: Okay, have a great day. 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
0: All right, Chuck Ingram, it is 7:23. What's happening out there?
5: 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Northbound 75's ramp to westbound Reagan Highway had a broken down that was on the left-hand side, but police got there and they were able to move everybody over to the right-hand side. So now, in order to get by, you want to stay to the left. Northbound 75, that's a bit slow between Dixie and Kyle's. Everything else still looking pretty good into downtown. Chuck Ingram, News Radio 700 WLW.
0: 700 WLW. All right, here he is. Reds back at it tonight, Seg Dennison.
2: That is correct, Thomas. Reds and Cardinals in St. Louis tonight. First of three over the weekend. Brady Singer gets a start for the Reds tonight. Coverage Sports Talk 6:10, RNL Carriers Inside Pitch at 7:15, Kelsey Chevrolet Extra Inning Show after the game. Let's see, high school baseball, it's Baden, Fenwick, Harrison, and St. X all headed to Ohio State semifinal action next week. NBA finals resume tonight. Knicks up against the Spurs. New York lead it there 1-0. Memorial Tournament, 5-way tie for the lead heading into the second round today. J.J. Spahn, Wyndham Clark, Tommy Fleetwood, and Ryan Gerard are all at 5-under. Defending champion, two-time defending champion Scottie Scheffler at 1-over. And in college basketball, the NCAA proposing a coin flip instead of a jump ball this season at the beginning of men's and women's basketball games.
0: Don't get that at all. I just
2: Sick.
0: Don't get it.
2: I don't either.
0: I mean, that's part of, you know, when you go to a game, do you right. want to go and you're anticipating the guy standing around the circle, the official standing there, the jump ball?
2: Throw it, right.
0: Right. The anticipation of the game. I mean, do you want to go there and then all of a sudden you sit down in your seat instead of any of that? All of a sudden they hand a ball to some guy standing in midcourt and here we go.
2: Probably another thing to bet on.
0: Oh, you can book that. A coin flip in a basketball game? They do it every football game.
2: You know who won't do this for basketball?
0: Who?
2: You know who is going to get involved in this?
0: Who?
2: DJT. 700 WLW.
0: Well, he might get involved. You're right, because he's all in on this football thing, by the way.
15: That's right.
0: With Nick Saban and others about the amount of money that's being spent in college football, the haves, the have-nots. And it is chaos right now in that entire football world. The Mid-American Conference commissioner just lit into the Big Ten and the SEC the other day. He was quoting songs from country music lyrics. It was actually pretty funny. All right, let's get to more important stuff here.
15: This is the Aviation Report with Jay Ratliff, brought to you by the Greater Cincinnati Northern Kentucky International Airport on 700 WLW.
0: All right, it's a beautiful Friday, and it's time to get together with our aviation expert, Jay Ratliff. A malfunctioning lavatory disrupts a planned 13-hour flight. That sounds brutal.
16: Well, it does sound brutal. It's Denver to Istanbul. So you're talking about a 13-hour flight that was going to be traveling over the Atlantic. As it left the Detroit airport, Denver, and was airborne, one of the lavatories started leaking. Stuff you don't want to have leak actually into the cabin. And it wasn't a drip or trickle. I mean, it was, yeah. So what happened was they had to turn the airplane back around and land. Just thankful that, again, you weren't over the Atlantic halfway where, it, you know, you're 2-4 hours from a place that you can land that, that airplane. So the good news is at least they could land that bad boy quickly to get everybody off there because, yeah, that kind of biohazard is not something you want to be trapped in. And we've had flights where that's happened, and it's never been good.
0: No. This is an interesting story. The heads of the FAA and the NTSB apparently clashing over safety improvement recommendations.
16: Yeah, the head of the National Transportation Safety Board was part of the team that has studied the Washington, D.C. crash, and they are pushing forward on some recommendations to require aircraft operating in specific airspace to have enhanced cockpit display of air traffic information all around them and with some audible alerts for pilots. The safety board also wants military aircraft operating in that same system to have that same sort of advanced technology. Well, the head of the FAA is saying, well, we really need a congressional decision on this before we do anything. And I tell you, the two of them went at it. And I'm a huge fan of our NTSB, National Transportation Safety Board chairman, because she is a bulldog. And she is all about, let's save lives, let's make aviation safer. And apparently behind closed doors, her and the head of the FAA went at it. And it got to be quite the discussion. And I believe me, I am fully on the side of the NTSB. And hopefully the recommendations that the NTSB makes will be carried forward. Sadly, that's not always the case. And I'll have more on those stories on our aviation blog today, sponsored by the Greater Cincinnati Northern Kentucky International Airport, which offers round-trip fares to Tampa for just $179. 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
0: Detailing the brutal attack with the 7:30 report. I'm Rick Uccino. Breaking now, they are now raising money
17: For the two children that she left behind, Skyline Chili and Coke have now teamed up to donate $50,000 to a GoFundMe that was set up for the family of a woman killed earlier this week, with the suspect in the case due in court later this morning for a bond hearing.
18: Steve Misla, who owns the Skyline Chili location in Norwood, where his 27-year-old server, Alyssa Hill, was killed, described what happened on Tuesday in the lead-up to her ex-boyfriend, 37-year-old Rick Wright, allegedly stabbing her to death. Misla says Wright came in wearing all black, sat at a booth behind the server station, and quickly jumped out of the booth, turned a corner, pulled out what he described as a military-sized knife, and then allegedly stabbed Alyssa twice.
19: Initial just utter shock, and then within a second, the reaction was, go get him. Go get him. And they got him right away.
18: Misla talking to Bill Cunningham, Wright, who has an extensive criminal history, now being held without bond, charged with murder. I'm Sean Gallagher, News Radio 700 WLW.
17: In addition to the company's contributions, 20% of the sales from the June 8th through 15th at the Norwood Skyline on Montgomery Road will also go to support Hill's family. The store's owner is going to be on with our Tom Brenneman coming up at 8:30 this morning. Let's check the latest traffic and weather together.
5: 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Add a couple of extra minutes northbound 75 between Buttermilk and Kyle's. Getting by a broken down on northbound 75's ramp to westbound on the Reagan Highway. Now you want to stay to the left-hand side. They moved everybody over to the right. Chuck Ingram, News Radio 700 WLW.
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22: It's another dry morning, but it is a little warmer out. You've probably noticed that if you've stepped outside. We're right around 60 degrees with temperatures climbing quickly this afternoon. We'll hit the 80s again. Mid-80s, but feeling close to the upper 80s as humidity slowly starts to come back into play. From a severe weather station, I'm 9 First Warning meteorologist Cameron Harden on News Radio 700 WLW.
17: Sunny skies, 62 degrees right now. News is a service of AE Door and Window. One person is dead after an officer-involved shooting that happened last night in Westchester. Police called out to an apartment complex on Zinnia Court after reports of a woman screaming for help. Upon their arrival, officers confronted an adult male inside of a bedroom, and he was shot dead. No other details, including any information about the woman who was reportedly screaming, have been released. The search for a missing Claremont County kayaker will resume this morning. Two people were out on the Ohio River near New Richmond when their kayaks were overturned. One of those individuals has been accounted for. The other remains missing. There's something in the air along the Ohio River south of the greater Cincinnati area.
23: Families living near the former Zimmer coal plant say a noxious sulfur odor emanating from a nearby landfill is causing severe headaches and nausea. Despite the growing health crisis among the rural population, the U.S. EPA has refused to intervene or provide answers to the community. Now, local officials are threatening to bypass federal regulators to hire independent environmental testers to investigate the Texas-based corporation operating the site. I'm Travis Laird, News Radio 700 WLW.
17: After a day off yesterday, the Reds back in action tonight as they open up a three-game set out in St. Louis against the Cardinals. Seg has all those details coming up in sports just after traffic and weather at 7:40. Our next update at 8 o'clock, I'm Rick Uccino, News Radio 700 WLW.
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1: 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This kid, Jafar Jackson, should absolutely, positively get nominated for his portrayal as Michael Jackson.
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0: All right, 7:36, and good morning to you. Welcome to the morning show here on 700 WLW. Good chance you're not going to hear about this story, say, on this station much or some others, but I can assure you this has a chance to be one of, what's the word? Shocking is not the right word. One of the most explosive stories that's going to come on the scene here over the next number of weeks. And that is the Department of Justice, a month ago, announced an indictment against a group called the Southern Poverty Law Center. Now, this is a civil rights nonprofit. They come after all kinds of groups that they believe are racist, individuals they believe are racist. They are an extreme group in the civil rights world. But this indictment alleges that the SPLC defrauded their donors by secretly paying informants associated with extremist organizations, including the Ku Klux Klan. Now, this went to a grand jury in Alabama, and they returned an 11-count indictment charging SPLC with all kinds of wire fraud, making false statements to a bank, one count of conspiracy, all this kind of thing. Here's the bottom line. According to the DOJ, they secretly funneled more than $3 million in donor funds over a 9-year time frame to numerous individuals associated with extremist organizations, including the KKK. Their money helped buy the fuel and the wood for KKK crosses. They also gave money to the United Klans of America, the National Socialist Movements, participants in the Unite to Rally, and the Aryan Nations-affiliated Sadistic Souls Motor Club. This SPLC is a big organization with a lot of power and a lot of money. And if this goes to trial, some of the stuff that's going to come out is going to blow your socks off. Just remember, we talked about it here first. 738, 700 WLW.
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11: This is the Bloomberg Money Minute. The latest home design trend? Sleep divorces. More people are learning how to happily spend the rest of their lives with one person by sleeping in separate bedrooms. Couples who can't afford it are starting to ask builders and designers for two separate primary bedrooms in their homes. The rise is coming from snoring, different schedules, competing climate preferences, and those wearable trackers that generate data on how well we sleep. Roughly 31% of adults have opted for a sleep divorce, according to the American Academy for Sleep Medicine. Later this morning, the May jobs report is expected to cross, and that could shake up Wall Street. Economists expect to see an increase of 88,000 jobs. Right now, S&P futures are falling as we wait for that key data. And drug maker Merck will settle a number of lawsuits blaming its Gardasil cancer vaccine for causing autoimmune ailments. Sources say Merck will pay more than $50 million to settle more than 200 cases. Courtney Donahoe, Bloomberg Radio.
0: 7:40, what's happening on the roadways on this Friday, Chuck Ingram?
5: 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Usually a little bit lighter, and that's exactly what I'm seeing on northbound 471. There's no delay into town. Northbound 75, you'll need a couple of extra minutes between Buttermilk and Kyle's. Southbound, just a little bit of a slowdown through Lachlan. They're still working with the broken down. Northbound 75's ramp to the Reagan Highway westbound. They're on the right. Chuck Ingram, News Radio 700 WLW.
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0: 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It's a beautiful morning. It's going to be a beautiful day. Sunshine up to 84, few clouds hanging around, nothing major. Down to 65 and dry tonight. Most of the day Saturday predicted dry with mostly sunny skies. But as the day rolls on and we get into the early evening hours, a cold front comes in and it could bring some rain with it on Saturday night. That's a hit or miss deal. Sunday, good chance we have rain. And that will roll right into Monday and Tuesday. Temperatures over the weekend in the 80s, low in the upper 60s. All right, 7:42. Let's have at it, Danny.
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0: Good morning, Bill Segdenison.
14: Good morning there, Thomas. Good morning, everyone. Happy Friday. A Reds update. Brady Singer goes for the Reds tonight as they kick off a six-game road trip. It begins with a first of three up against the Cardinals in Busch Stadium in St. Louis. Coverage begins right here on 700 WLW with Sports Talk at 610. R&L Carrier's inside pitch at 715. Kelsey Chevrolet extra inning show after the game. Yankees outfielder Aaron Judge has a stress fracture in the first rib of his right side. Judge likely out 4 to 6 weeks for the Yanks. College baseball slugger Quentin Coates and others are going to return to the Cincinnati Bearcats next season. Of course, Coates with 28 home runs this past year, leading the Bearcats into the College World Series. The Big Red of Denison University out of Glanville, Ohio, are the NCAA Division III National Baseball Champions. Denison with a walk-off hit yesterday, beating Endicott 4-3 in 10 innings. The Big Red winds up 51-3 on the season. Frontier League, a wild one last night as Florence Downs or outslugs Windy City 20-19. High school baseball. It is Baden, Fenwick, also Harrison and St. X headed to Ohio State semifinals in baseball next week. Indiana Baseball Regional Championships tomorrow has North Decatur and Batesville and Shelbyville in action. Indiana Softball State semifinals tomorrow, Milan up against West Washington. Kentucky Baseball first round today at 10 o'clock. It is Campbell County taking on LaRue County. Beachwood meets West Jessamine tonight at 8:30. Kentucky Softball State Tournament. Highlands goes up against North Hardin tomorrow in the quarterfinals at 10 a.m. Ohio State softball tourney. Portsmouth Notre Dame will go for a state title tonight after beating Mohawk yesterday 9-2. Kent Ridge and Mogador today. Also, Kings will face off against Paintsville Riverside tomorrow. Boys State Lacrosse Championship tomorrow at 4 in Columbus. St. X Bombers taking on Cleveland St. Ignatius. NHL Carolina rallied big time to beat Vegas last night in overtime 4-3. That's Stanley Cup final now tied at a game of peace. Hurricanes down 2-0 with 9 minutes to go and come all the way back for the win. Game 3 tomorrow night in Vegas. NBA Finals resume tonight in San Antonio. Knicks up against the Spurs. New York leads it there 1-0. In golf, Memorial Tournament, there's a 4-way tie for the lead heading into the second round today. J.J. Spawn, Wyndham Clark, Tommy Fleetwood, and Ryan Gerard all at 5-under par. Scotty Scheffler is 1-over. Racing this weekend, NASCAR hits the Irish Hills of Michigan International Speedway with the trucks and the Cup Series. The NHRA runs the New England Nationals. Formula One holds the prestigious Grand Prix of Monaco on Sunday. IndyCar's under the lights Saturday night outside of St. Louis. 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
0: 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We check our news headlines with Brian Combs. Good morning.
6: Good morning. A court hearing this morning for the suspect in the murder of the server at Skyline Chili from earlier this week in Norwood. Basically, today will be another bond hearing for Rick Wright. Initially, he was denied bond as being held in the Hamilton County Justice Center. Today, we'll see if the judge in the case decides to set bond in this case. In this case, it's caused quite the controversy again in Hamilton County with people questioning how a judge could have let this guy out after he was convicted of assaulting a police officer and violating his probation. Criminal record, the last 20 years includes almost as many contacts with the court in Hamilton County. We'll have the arraignment this morning covered for you. And then a little bit later on your show, Steve Misla, who owns the Skyline Chili in Norwood, will be on to talk once again about his efforts to try and organize a meeting, maybe with the judge who initially handled Wright's case and other elected leaders across Hamilton County who he wants to hear from on handling repeat offenders like this guy.
0: There's no way he's going back in front of Samantha Silverstein again today, is it?
6: No. This is a different judge. Okay. I think it's Judge Jody Lubers that's going to handle this arraignment. Then we'll have his case moving forward. Though there could be at some point a probation violation hearing before Judge Silverstein, who has already violated him twice before. But he was never picked up or held responsible for not following her orders the first time, which were to stay in contact with a probation officer and to attend a treatment program.
0: This guy, by the way, if you go back and dig through his long history of criminal activity, at one point he held a couple of people in Anderson Township by gunpoint for over a day, and he went to jail for 4 years. And it's been crime after crime after crime after crime ever since. And he's still walking the street. And now a young mother is dead.
6: Our news, 8 o'clock. Westchester police involved in a deadly officer-involved shooting last night near Union Center Boulevard and Westchester Road. Those details in 15 minutes. 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
0: All right, 7:50, Chuck, how are we doing? Last check, we're doing pretty good.
5: 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Northbound 75, a few brake lights, Buttermilk towards Kyle's. Southbound coming out of Lachlan towards Paddock, thanks to the construction. They cleared the problems on the ramp to the Reagan Highway, although now I'm seeing some slow traffic eastbound on the Reagan near Hamilton Avenue. Check for a problem there. Chuck Ingram, News Radio 700 WLW.
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6: Reds are in St. Louis to begin a 6-game road trip against the Cardinals and then the San Diego Padres. I saw a piece the other day about collegiate baseball today at Division I and how there are players that have schooled themselves, and this is the old take one for the team deal, to be hit by pitches, do very little to get out of the way of it because it helped the team, Kentucky's team, and one a player was one of the guys. I just wonder, did you ever allow yourself to purposely get hit by a pitch?
19: No, because it's just a reaction. I mean, if a ball's coming at you, you try to get out of the way. And I couldn't, I always turned into the ball. You know what I mean? Like face.
6: Yeah.
19: And that's not the way you do it. I mean, you watch a guy like Don Baylor, 267 times he was hit.
6: Right.
19: He would turn like his shoulder and get hit. Of course, he's crowding the plate. But there's a certain art of being hit by a pitch and not breaking something or getting hurt seriously.
6: But how can you school yourself to stand in there knowing you're going to get hit? And the old take one for the team principle that comes in that you hear people use, he took one for the team, got hit by a pitch.
19: It's a good point. I think guys lean in to the ball. You know what I mean? And get hit. I would think a pesky little hitter like yourself back in Little League.
6: Yeah, real that's chance probably, that's going to happen.
19: Well, that's the only chance you're going to get on base, right? You're praying for a walk. You're trying to duck. Now, I do get the visual here, and I think
6: people, I know you are.
19: You ducking pitches, right? That was over my head, huh? And then just leaning in, maybe sticking that elbow, maybe that uniform flapping a little bit. Like, I got hit. I just bet you. I swear to God, I got
6: We're
19: that.
6: We're talking about purposely getting hit by a pitch. A ludicrous deal here, believe me when I tell you that, but we will have more in a moment. Marty Brenneman here. Nothing says summer in Cincinnati like Reds baseball, and Joseph Toyota, proud official sponsor of the Reds. 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
20: Okay, so you and I understand the natural instinct, and probably more so today at the professional level because of the number of guys that you have that throw anywhere from 98 to 101 miles an hour.
19: Yeah, I mean, who wants to get hit? It really hurts. The record for getting hit in the major leagues, doing a little research.
20: In one season or the total?
19: In your career, is a guy by the name of Hugh Jennings.
20: Huey Jennings, yeah, he was a good player.
19: He was a lousy player.
20: No, he wasn't.
19: What year did he play?
20: Way back before you were born.
19: Before gloves?
20: Damn sure before I was.
19: 287 times. Here's the most remarkable stat that I've seen in a long time on a serious note. Now, you would think Pete would be up there. He's not.
20: He's not?
19: 107 times.
20: In a season?
19: No, in his career.
20: Oh yeah.
19: I mean, think about that. Don Baylor was hit 267 times. Craig Biggio, yeah. 285 times. And I'm just very surprised because Pete crowded the plate, leaned into the pitch, and was only hit 107 times.
20: Yeah, but
19: times.
20: There's a big reason for that.
19: Why?
20: He didn't want to go to first base getting hit by a pitch. He wanted a legitimate shot at getting a base hit.
19: No.
20: So he got out of the... I guarantee you.
19: Obviously you don't know Pete.
20: Oh, I guess I don't.
19: Well, I played for him.
20: Okay.
19: And I know you guys are good friends. But what are you talking about taking one for the team? Are you saying that Pete Rose is not a team player? He's not a team player? That's what you're saying?
20: No, he is a team player.
19: Okay, then you take one for the team and you get hit and run off to first base.
20: You done?
19: Yeah.
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4: Demanding answers from judges across Hamilton County with the 8 o'clock report. I'm Brian Combs. Breaking now.
5: Initial just utter shock, and then within a second, the reaction was, go get him. Go get him. And they got him right away.
4: That's the owner of the Skyline Chili in Norwood, Steve Misla, describing what happened after one of his servers was stabbed Tuesday during the lunch hour. Alyssa Hill died from her injuries, and ex-boyfriend's behind bars charged with her murder. Skyline and the community now rallying to help the two young children that Hill leaves behind.
6: The location on Montgomery Road reopened Thursday, and Steve Misla, the owner of that Skyline, remembered longtime server Alyssa Hill, who worked full-time and was always willing to pick up extra shifts in different positions, always looking to get ahead.
5: Probably one of the most bubbly, warm personalities I've ever worked with. Always positive, always chin up, smiling. Great server.
6: Misla on with Bill Cunningham from June 8th through the 15th. The Norwood location will donate 20% of sales to a fund set up for her children, while Skyline and partners at Coca-Cola Consolidated have already contributed $25,000 each. I'm Sean Gallagher, News Radio 700. WLW.
4: Suspect in Hill's murder has a bond hearing this morning at Hamilton County Court. Rick Wright has a long criminal record and poses an extraordinary danger to the community, according to the prosecutor's office. However, he was not locked up last year by Hamilton County Judge Samantha Silverstein after he assaulted a police officer and violated the terms of his probation on those charges. Misla wants a public meeting with that judge and other Hamilton County elected leaders to talk about treatment of repeat violent offenders. He's going to be Tom Brenneman's guest to talk about that more right here on 700 WLW this morning at 8:38. 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
7: 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Northbound 75 continues a bit slow. Couple of extra minutes needed between Buttermilk and Kyle's. Southbound, the heaviest traffic is past the Reagan Highway. There's a wreck on Redding at Kinsey, just below McMillan. Chuck Ingram, News Radio 700 WLW.
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9: It's a little warmer out there this morning as temperatures are closer to that 60-degree mark than previous mornings. Temperatures will eventually climb, though, back to that mid-80 range, but with humidity slowly starting to climb, it'll feel more than likely like the mid to upper 80s. From your severe weather station, I'm 9 First Warning meteorologist Cameron Harden on News Radio 700. 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
4: Radar is clear, 59 degrees right now. Suspects dead after an officer-involved shooting in Westchester. Late last night, police were called to the Springs at Westchester Apartments off Union Center Boulevard. Others in the complex said they heard a woman screaming inside when officers entered. They confronted a man who they shot to death inside a bedroom. No other details have been released at this time. Search is continuing on the Ohio River this morning for a missing kayaker. Boating accident yesterday near New Richmond has left one person missing. Search is centered on the area of the

0: River just south of New Richmond off U.S. 52 at Claremont Laurel Road. They say it has unlimited potential. Western and Southern buying the Masonic Center on Fifth Street downtown. It was built in 1928, but most people in the tri-state have never stepped inside the massive facility that includes a grand ballroom and several auditoriums.
1: When you walk through the Masonic Center, you can't help but be struck by the scale, the craftsmanship, and character of the space. It's a magnificent building. Opportunities like this don't come along very often.
0: David Nevers with Western and Southern. The $10 million purchase includes the Taft Theater, which is attached to the Masonic Center. Nevers says specific plans for the property haven't been developed yet. Hamilton County Commissioners continue the improvements at Paycor Stadium. They've approved a $14 million contract to replace the stadium seats. Work won't start until after this season, with the county doing the upper bowl first. Then they'll move into the lower bowl the following year. World Cup rejected Paycor as a site for international matches, saying getting it ready for soccer would have been too costly. But the home of the Browns is going to be used this weekend for an exhibition match in advance of the start of the competition in North America. Brazil and Egypt will play at Huntington Bank Field tomorrow night. A special grass field was grown in New Jersey and brought to Cleveland by refrigerated truck just for tomorrow's event. Reds are in St. Louis this weekend. Airtime tonight for the start of the series against the Cardinals is 7:15. 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
14: All righty, we say good morning once more to Gina Cervetti from the Bloomberg Newsroom in New York City. Real estate delistings are up.
15: Yeah, Tom, good morning. Nationwide, almost 6% of home listings were taken off the market in April, according to Redfin. And last week, new listings themselves were down by just over 1%, one of the biggest weekly declines of the year. And the online real estate firm says prospective sellers are backing away because demand has slowed as the prices remain high. But a Redfin researcher also says those who are serious about selling may want to jump in while there's less competition from other sellers. And they also say, you know what? Some people have no choice. They have to move.
14: Yep, good point there. Okay, meanwhile, AI customer service. What is this all about?
15: Well, this is not going to come as welcome news for customer service reps and consumers who prefer speaking to a human. But Verizon's CEO is predicting that AI will replace a large percentage of the work that customer service representatives do. He spoke at the Bloomberg Tech Conference. Dan Shulman said AI will cause disruption in certain job functions, but he says humans and AI agents will still work together in some capacities. Verizon is spending a lot of money. They plan to spend $20 million to help retrain workers for the AI era, Tom.
14: Okay, and the futures this morning, Gina.
15: Well, we had AI out of favor on Wall Street yesterday. That sent the Dow soaring. Right now, the Dow futures are the only ones up 54 points. NASDAQ futures down 368. S&P futures down 40. And we have that jobs report straight ahead this morning. From Bloomberg, Gina Cervetti on News Radio 700 WLW.
14: Yeah, jobs report is supposed to come out, I think, at 8:30 today. So we'll keep you posted on that as the day rolls on here on the big one, 700 WLW. Always love Fridays because we talk a little TV. I mean, our weather has been so spectacular for the better part of 2 weeks, really going back to Memorial Day weekend, that I don't know how many people are hanging out and watching TV, but now we're talking about rain this weekend. So maybe on a Friday night you want to chill, watch a little TV. That's why we love having Matt Rausch from TV Guide. And Matt, let's start with the whole drama going on right now with 60 Minutes. And really, this is not only 60 Minutes. Underneath that umbrella, it's the entire changing of the guard at CBS News. But this is becoming quite a big story.
16: Yeah, it really was the TV story of the week for sure, one of the most successful broadcast television shows in history, and it still is. Its ratings actually went up last year for a show that's been on more than 50 years. It's pretty incredible. But they have new management at CBS News, the new owners of the network and the whole shebang, that they are looking, they brought in a disruptor to be what they call the editor-in-chief of CBS News, Barry Weiss, who comes from the world of the internet and disruption. And she's definitely disrupted 60 Minutes. The week before, they fired the two lead producers and two of the correspondents. And then they had a staff meeting on Monday. Scott Pelley, who was the most senior of the correspondents on the show in many regards and a former anchor of CBS Evening News, went ballistic during this meeting, confronting the new executive producer and saying, no one wants to work with you, no one will work with you, no one will accept you, which was really a move to basically put this plant the flag and say, I'm not going to work with you. And so he's not. He got fired the next day. And so it really is so much turmoil. And, you know, the thing is, if you wanted to bring in somebody to bring 60 Minutes into what they call the future, not that they didn't have a digital aspect to them already, you bring the guy on as a consultant. Why fire the people who are actually running this ship right now? This show is in no imminent danger of being irrelevant or anything else. It's really successful. So the fact is, it's a more of a management and PR disaster here. But where it goes in the future, we don't know. I mean, they're preparing this next season that has to be on the air by September. And they have a few correspondents left. Some of the, you know, Bill Whitaker, John Wertheim, Leslie Stahl being, been there forever. So they got a few people left if they stay. It's sort of one of those, if it isn't broken, why are you trying to fix it this way? And if you are trying to move them into the future, do it in increments. Why do this in such a volcanic matter? So yeah, I think that it's a real mess and screwing with one of the great, institutions of broadcast television, which there are very few left. And if they do anything with CBS News Sunday Morning, the one that Jane Pauley anchors in the morning on Sunday, I will be extremely furious. That's a show that has very little political aspect to it at all, and it's one of those little gems again. Mm-hmm. And they've telling such a really cool story. So there is one thing left to CBS News that isn't in trouble. They better leave it alone.
14: All right, if you're a sports fan, this is a huge weekend. You have the NBA Finals. They continue tonight. Stanley Cup Finals are going on. French Open has a final Saturday and Sunday. Unfortunately for them, none of the top seeds are still hanging around. And, of course, the World Cup begins this upcoming week on Thursday. Let's get to a third time. And the second one that they made, I thought, was one of the most terrifying movies I've ever seen, mainly because of Robert De Niro. And that is Cape Fear. It keeps popping up on my phone. This is on tonight on Apple TV, a third remake of Cape Fear.
16: Yeah, and now it's a series, so it's going to be two episodes dropped today, and then you've got it over the next, 10 episodes or something. So they've stretched it out into a series. But yes, again, it's all about the casting here. The very first villain was Robert Mitchum. They showed it on Turner Classic Movies a week or so ago with Gregory Peck. That was in 1962. They remade it in 1991, like you said, with Robert De Niro. And now Cape Fear is back. And this time the villain is Javier Bardem. And if you ever saw the movie, the Oscar-winning movie, No Country for Old Men, you know how scary he can be.
14: Yeah. Boy, he was scary, no doubt.
16: Absolutely. So here, as in every version of the story, he plays Max Cady, who has been in prison for many years, and he blames the lawyers who put him there. And in this case, the lawyers are a married couple played by Amy Adams and Patrick Wilson. Amy Adams, haven't seen her on TV in a while. So yeah, so the casting is really strong here. But yes, it plays out with his sort of psychological cat and mouse game. He's also targeting the family, and it gets really, really really, really creepy, really fast. And the score, which is adapted from the original score that Bernard Herrmann, who used to work with Hitchcock, did for the original movie. It's one of those things that puts you on edge even before the really horror starts. So, yeah, if you're looking for a thriller, Cape Fear is on Apple TV. And, I highly recommend that.
14: Yeah, I mean, if anybody saw the there are people that have seen the first one. I'm not one of them. But the second one not only had De Niro, the lawyer in that case was Nick Nolte. And I just thought he was such a fantastic actor for so long. You don't see him much anymore, but golly day, was he good in that movie.
16: That was Martin Scorsese directed that one. Yep. And also his wife was played by Jessica Lange. The daughter was played by Juliette Lewis, who I think got an Oscar nomination for that. So, yeah, that was a really big deal. So, yeah, I don't know if they're going to live up to that particular reputation, especially because sometimes a story plays out so well in just 2 hours. In this case, they're stretching out over 8 or 10. But nonetheless, it is a really good premise for a show. So again, probably the thriller of the weekend, let's put it that way.
14: Now I don't know much about this AMC hit, a supernatural series, Interview with the Vampire, rebranding itself. I'm not familiar with this. What's this all about?
16: Well, Anne Rice, she wrote Interview with the Vampire, back in the 80s, and then it became a movie, then it became a series, and the series was one of AMC's bigger hits after The Walking Dead was pretty much over, so they're looking for something supernatural, and they made a series out of Interview with the Vampire that ran for 2 seasons. Now they've moved on to Anne Rice's next book in the series, which was called The Vampire Lestat, built around the very charismatic vampire Lestat, who was very involved in the story of Interview with the Vampire, and now he takes center stage. And in this version, and much like the story, he becomes a rock star. So he brands himself as sort of like a rock star vampire. It's just absolutely insane. But they've written original music for this. You get all the – it's really his story, his backstory. He comes from France, how he became a vampire back in the 1700s. And now he is out there basically levitating over mosh pits, crazy, crazy stuff. But if you're a fan of supernatural television, The Vampire Lestat is very, very stylish. And it's also this new trend called singing vampires – because you're also going to see singing vampires on the Tony Awards, which are also on Sunday, this one on CBS going live. But there is a musical version of the 1980s vampire film, The Lost Boys. Mm-hmm. The Lost Boys is on Broadway now, and you've got the vampires who are flying in the air and singing big tunes and all that, but it's one of the nominated musicals this year, so you're going to see, if you want to see the singing vampires, you've got AMC with the Vampire Lestat, and you've got the Tony Awards, which are being hosted by Pink this year. She's never done Broadway, but she is a great singer, and she's going to take part in a 30th anniversary tribute to the revival of Chicago, which is still running on Broadway. It's still touring. And she's going to be joined by Queen Latifah, who was Oscar nominated for the movie version of Chicago. Yeah, so that's, so I think there's going to be lots and lots of stuff in the Tony Awards that people are going to enjoy. Even if you're not really a Broadway fan, they're going to be doing a 15th anniversary reunion of the original cast of the Book of Mormon, which is still running strong here and also on the road. So I think there's lots of stuff in that particular Tony Awards, including some of the other revivals are big news as well. They've revived the Rocky Horror Show, so they're going to do the Time Warp on TV.
14: Okay.
16: And they've also revived Cats, which has been around since the 80s. Yeah. But they've reinvented Cats, where it's more like a downtown ballroom show where they strut like they're in drag and stuff like that. But that's also a big hit on Broadway. So, yeah, and they're going to mark the Chorus Line's 50th anniversary with a song sung by Rachel Zegler from West Side Story movie. So, yeah, I think it's going to be a big night on Broadway. The opening production number, they say, is going to involve 170 Broadway performers. So, yeah, it's going to be a lot of showstoppers that night. So if you're looking for something, that kind of entertainment, that's for you, too.
14: All right, that's Sunday night on CBS. And then, look, if it's raining, you're with your significant other, is there anything better than a romantic comedy? Now, some would say, yes, there are a lot of things better, but others would say no. But Jennifer Lopez is in a brand new one that's showing up on Netflix, right?
16: Yeah, she is a rom-com queen. She's done so many great rom-coms over the years that people who love this genre are looking forward to seeing this. Yeah, drops today. It's called Office Romance, which pretty much is, you're going to see what you already know what you're in for here. But here she plays an airline CEO, really high-powered CEO, and she brings on a new lawyer who is played by Brett Goldstein, who will be familiar with you if you know the show Ted Lasso. He won several Emmys for that. Yeah. He was the foul-mouthed guy on the team on Ted Lasso. He was also a co-creator, and he co-wrote this movie. But he comes in as a lawyer, and then all of a sudden they hit it off, even though she has a very strict no-fraternization policy for her company. I guess they go on a plane together because she's the airline CEO. She's also a bit of a pilot, and she sweeps him off his feet and vice versa. And if you're looking for a romantic comedy and some score your points with your significant other, maybe you can sit down and watch Office Romance together. That's on Netflix today.
14: So that is a movie. I just want to make sure I got that right.
16: Yeah,
14: that's not
16: movie.
14: A series.
16: Yes,
14: that's a movie. Okay. Okay.
16: Yes.
14: All right.
16: That is a movie.
14: That sounds actually
16: it'll be
14: pretty
16: over
14: good.
16: In 2 hours. So
14: yeah. That actually sounds pretty good. And look, before I let you go, I got less than 45 seconds. I mean, what would life be without an 18th season of American Ninja Warrior?
16: Yeah, summer's back because it's back. America's Got Talent came back this week as well. And those singing robots, I have a feeling they're going to go all the way to the end. But yeah, so these two franchises are among the most popular things on summer TV. And they're both on NBC, and American Ninja Warrior's back on Mondays. America's Got Talent on Tuesdays. And for some people, that means all is right in the world. And there's something to watch on TV, even though most of broadcast TV has gone to repeats.
14: All right, we love our Fridays here with Matt Rausch. You can follow him, by the way. If you'd like to ask him a question, go to AskMatt, M-A-T-T, at TVInsider.com, because he's got it all covered. Can't thank you enough for your time and your expertise today, young man. Have a great weekend.
16: My pleasure, Tom. Thanks.
14: All righty, 8:22. Let's get to another young man.
12: Oh, thank
14: a
12: you.
14: A real man.
12: That's me, manly, yes.
14: Man of the road.
12: Mm-hmm.
14: Chuck Ingram.
12: How are you?
14: How are we doing?
12: I think we're having a pretty good Friday, don't you?
14: Yeah. Who jumped in there? Who was that?
12: Who's where?
14: I thought somebody jumped in there.
12: No, it's just me. It was just me.
14: Okay.
12: Throwing my voice.
14: We've had a good Friday. I mean, I came in a good mood. You put me straight in the tank.
12: Uh-huh.
14: And then you helped bring me back up again.
12: Yes.
14: So I say thank you.
12: You bounced back, and I'm so proud of you.
14: Thank you. Thank you. Mm-hmm. Yeah. I feel like I'm talking now to, my mom. So proud of you.
12: Yes.
14: Yes. Well, she didn't have much to be proud of, but, when you did, we hit the lottery. All right, what's happening out there?
12: 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Highway traffic, not all that bad. You'll slow down just a bit. Southbound 75 at the Reagan Highway and northbound 75 approaching Kyle's. Elsewhere, I'm not seeing any major problems at all, like southbound 71, under 20 minutes between Fields Erdo and downtown. Chuck Ingram, News Radio 700 WLW.
14: 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It's a beautiful day out there. We'll have mostly sunny skies, and we're up to 84 today. Partly cloudy tonight, low 65. Tomorrow, most of the day, predicted dry with mostly sunny skies. It'll be the early evening hours where a cold front comes in, and we'll bring some rain with it later Saturday night and dragging right into Sunday, Monday, Tuesday. Highs over the weekend, 84. Lows over the weekend, 68. Coming up after the news, Steve Mislin, the owner of the Skyline Chili, where a woman was murdered 2 days ago. 824 on 700 WLW.
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2: Finally getting it across the finish line in one chamber of Congress with the 830 report. I'm Rick Uccino. Breaking now, after more than 18 hours inside Senate chambers, Republicans did pass a $70 billion immigration enforcement bill following weeks of delays. Alaska Senator Lisa Murkowski, the only Republican to join Democrats in voting against it. Not included in this package, limits or a ban for President Trump's nearly $2 billion anti-weaponization fund, which has received criticism from both sides of the aisle.
3: After tonight's vote, it's clear to Americans that Republicans refuse to outlaw Donald Trump's $2 billion slush fund. Now the whole country can see the truth. Republicans fought like hell to please Donald Trump and his slush fund, but didn't lift a finger to help working Americans lower their costs.
2: Senate Minority Leader Chuck Schumer, Senator Lindsey Graham, praised the funding for Border Patrol and ICE, saying it will help make Americans safer. Leaders in the House say they will not be taking up this measure until next week. Let's check the latest traffic and weather together.
4: 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Northbound 75 slows just a bit between Buttermilk and Dixie. Then there's a broken down North 75's ramp to eastbound Fort Washington Way. They made it over to the right shoulder. Southbound 75 slows coming out of Lachlan. Chucking from News Radio 700 WLW.
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5: It's another dry morning, but it is a little warmer out. You've probably noticed that if you've stepped outside. We're right around 60 degrees with temperatures climbing quickly this afternoon. We'll hit the 80s again. Mid-80s, but feeling close to the upper 80s as humidity slowly starts to come back into play. From a severe weather station, I'm 9 First Warning meteorologist Cameron Harden on News Radio 700 WLW.
2: Sunshine, 67 degrees. News is a service of RNL Carriers. Stepping up to help out her family, 27-year-old Allie Hill was killed this week while working her shift at the Norwood Skyline on Montgomery Road. She was stabbed by her ex-boyfriend, later died at the hospital. Now Skyline has set up a special fund to help the two young children she has left behind.
6: Skyline is partnered with Coca-Cola, and we founded a GoFundMe that Skyline's already put $25,000 in, and Coca-Cola has matched it. Next week at the Norwood store, from June 8th to June 15th, we are going to donate 20% of our gross sales to Allie into this GoFundMe and her children.
2: Steve Misla is the owner of the Skyline in Norwood. He will be joining our Tom Brenneman coming up after the news. 37-year-old Rick Wright has been detained at the Hamilton County Justice Center this week on murder charges. He's due for a bond hearing later this morning. One person is dead meantime after an officer-involved shooting that happened in Westchester. Police called out last night to an apartment complex on Zinnia Court after reports of a woman who is screaming for help. Upon their arrival, officers confronted an adult male inside of a bedroom. Situation escalated to the point where that man was shot dead. No other details, including information about the woman who was reportedly screaming, have been made available. The Reds are back in action tonight as they open up a three-game set in St. Louis against the Cardinals. Brady Singer gets a start for Cincinnati. Our pregame coverage tonight will get underway at 7:10 here on the home of the Reds. Our next update at 9 o'clock. I'm Rick Uccino, News Radio 700 WLW.
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14: In Game 2 of the Stanley Cup Final, the Vegas Golden Knights dominated for the first two periods, but Carolina woke up in the third with three goals and won it 4-3, 3:56 into overtime on a Seth Jarvis power play goal. The series is now tied at 1 and shifts to Vegas for Game 3 tomorrow night. Game 2 of the NBA Finals is tonight, 8:30 Eastern on ABC. And in baseball, Yankees superstar Aaron Judge has been diagnosed with a stress fracture in his right rib and is expected to miss a significant amount of time. But the Yankees expect him to play again this season. The Yankees currently sit in second place in the AL East, just a half game behind Tampa. I'm Andy West with your iHeartRadio Sports Report.
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17: Good morning. The May job numbers are in, and the report came in much better than expected. Payrolls were up by 172,000 in May. Economists were expecting something closer to 88,000. Not only that, but the prior month was revised higher. Meanwhile, the unemployment rate remained steady at 4.3% in May. AI has been driving the records we've been seeing recently on Wall Street. Not so yesterday, with the Dow up 875 points. Lots of workers are using AI, but a new study shows that the impact on productivity and efficiency is uneven. Boston Consulting found that around three-quarters of non-manager white-collar workers count themselves as regular AI users, but almost half of respondents said they spend more time managing and directing AI than doing the work itself, and around 41% said it had increased cognitive load. One of the study's co-authors said in part that the AI honeymoon fades without strategic clarity. From Bloomberg, Gina Cervetti on News Radio 700 WLW.
18: All right, let's get right to it. We've been talking about this pretty much nonstop for the last 2 days. You heard Steve Misla on with Bill Cunningham yesterday. He is the owner of his family, the owner of the Norwood Skyline Chili, where 2 days ago, Alyssa Hill was murdered, violently murdered by a former boyfriend, former friend named Rick Wright. Many wondering how in the world this guy was even walking the streets in our area. Steve, I know you weren't there. I know your son was there. When you and I were talking yesterday, it certainly harkened back and makes you think of the young woman in Charlotte, Irina Zarutska, who was killed on that train in Charlotte. And this sounds like it was every bit as repulsive as that murder was.
6: Without question, Tom. Thanks for having me on. What I witnessed on the videos that we have, no one should see. No one. And I would like our city leaders to have a private room and watch this, and the judges.
18: You know,
6: and I think they need to see it.
18: You said to me yesterday, and I certainly appreciated this very much when we were talking on the phone and talking about you coming on the morning show. Politics, you could care less. Race, you could care less. What is it that you do care about?
6: I think our elected officials, appointed officials, need to apply something that seems to be far few and in between anymore. It's called common sense. We don't have any. There's no common sense here. None. This person had absolutely no business being out in the public. He was a danger to himself and obviously a danger to others. Why was this guy ever allowed out of jail? There's no possible way you can explain this. And it's justified. He should be out. We're not going to give him a bond. Given his record?
18: I hear you. I mean, believe me. When I went back and started reading about some of the, he's had 20 encounters with the court in the last 19 years. He was sent to prison because he held people at gunpoint. And then not once, but twice, the same judge, after this guy, basically, when the judge two times ago said, hey, I want you to start going to a probation officer and checking in once a week, he didn't do it. Then he assaults a police officer. He comes back in front of the same judge, Samantha Silverstein, and again, rather than sending this guy to jail, no bond, out on the street, but do me a favor, you have to check in with your parole officer. It's just mind-boggling. And now you and your family and your business, you have to watch a young woman who is working her tail off for her kids, for her ailing father, and now she's gone.
6: Yeah. It's unbelievable. You know, I had a thought last night, and I would love to be able to do this. If there are judges nationally that make decisions like this, and I don't know that it's possible. I'm not a lawyer. I don't know anything about it. But I will tell you, when you let somebody like this out with this kind of record and this kind of history, and they do what he did and cold blood murder, that's an accessory. You're complicit in that murder. And I guarantee you, if there's some way to put that out there for every judge in the country, I'll bet you their decisions would change. One would think that they would.
18: Would you like Samantha Silverstein to see this video?
6: Absolutely.
18: Is that your goal ultimately, is to at least get to the city leaders, whether it's city council, whether it's the mayor? You know, they don't appoint the judges. The voters vote these judges in, and that's what voters did the last go around with her. And she ran on the policy, her words, not mine, of being a progressive judge who sets low bonds, who has already had a number of encounters with the prosecutor's office about how low the bonds, if any, are set for criminals and let back out on the street. You want these people to at least hear what you have to say and perhaps see what, unfortunately, you have seen.
6: I want that. Yes, Tom, I do. And I want them to look me in the eye. I don't want to hear about a statement. I don't want to hear about any of that. I want them to look me right in the eye. I want them to tell me, sincerely look me in the eye and say, you know what? Ugh, we made a mistake. Or this policy is not this or that. It just should stop immediately.
19: There's no way you can justify letting this guy out on a low bond. No way.
18: All right, I want to talk about her for a minute because we got about 3 minutes. I want to talk about her. What kind of an employee and young woman was she? Because people want to know. They may not have known her before. They might have just paid her, said thank you, given her a nice tip when they came into your place in Norwood. And then what you and Coca-Cola and others in Norwood are doing to help these kids.
19: Sure. Allie came to me a couple of years ago. She had some experience with the Skyline over in Covington, was willing to work any role we had, from production to serving to whatever. She ended up, she would fill in everywhere, picking up hours and whatever she needed to do. But she's a warm, kind, bright, positive person. And, she had a lot of stuff thrown at her in her life, but I will tell you, very bright, bright spot. And you don't run into that very often, especially these days. And, to extinguish somebody like that, that life and that bright light, is just, it's unfathomable. It really is. And, anything we needed, she'd step up. Anything. Work. Yes, I got it. Yes, let me take it. I can do this. I'll double up. I'll do whatever I need to do.
18: And she's doing that to support her kids, and you talked about supporting her dad. So here she is as a young woman trying to handle all that, and all of us have been around single moms. I mean, God bless them all. My mom was a single mom and worked her tail off. You guys at Skyline, along with Coca-Cola, each has started a fund, $50,000 total, $25,000 each, and you're going to continue to try to add to that total, right?
19: Yes. We're set it up. We've set it up, I believe, in a trust, and we are, I know we did, and we are going to make sure that the family gets what they need as best we can. You know, this is so much collateral damage from a preventable bad decision. And we're just doing everything we can to try and help them as best we can. In fact, next week at our Norwood Skyline from June 8th to June 15th, we're donating 20% of gross sales to the trust and the fund.
18: And I saw others, too, in Norwood, whether it's a police department, whether it's a bar,
19: the police have stepped up. Norwood, we're very proud in Norwood to hear Norwood strong.
18: Sure.
19: It's a term that they use, and it is real, it is tangible, it means something, and the community has really stepped up. The police, the fire, the city government, everybody there is doing what they should be doing, and what we would hope our city of Cincinnati and the county of Hamilton would do. The police, I've always been a big proponent of our police. And they've been nothing but wonderful and supportive all the way through this. But can you imagine their frustration?
18: Yeah.
19: Can you imagine their frustration and what they're dealing with?
18: No doubt about it. They lock them up, but they're not the ones that make the decision to put them away. Steve, I got to let you go. Yeah. I can't thank you enough for taking the time. I know you were with Willie yesterday. Thanks for joining us here this morning. And God bless you. Keep up the good work. And God bless the family of Alyssa Hill.
19: Tom, thank you very much. Appreciate it, and God bless you.
18: Thank you, buddy. All right. 8:49. Chuck, what's the very latest on the roadways, my friend?
4: 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Southbound 75 slows just a bit at the Reagan Highway and again at the Brent Spence. Northbound 75, I'm no longer seeing a delay into downtown. Everything else, pretty quiet morning. Chuck Ingram, News Radio 700 WLW.
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21: 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The Bengals also enjoy a schedule that has just three opponents that had winning records last season. My prediction to win the AFC North, the Cincinnati Bengals.
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34: On the night before Halloween in 1975, 15-year-old Martha Moxley was murdered in the Tony Bellhaven neighborhood of Greenwich, Connecticut. She was rich and beautiful and loved by all who knew her. For decades, despite intense media scrutiny, police failed to make an arrest. In 2000, 25 years after Martha's murder, her one-time neighbor, Michael Skakel, was arrested. He'd been 15, like her, at the time of the crime. He was also a cousin of the Kennedys.
35: A teenage neighbor and friend of Martha Moxley.
36: Nephew of the late Robert Kennedy.
35: Kennedy relative Michael Skakel on trial for murder.
34: The Kennedy connection is the reason that most people know about this case, or at least think they know about it. I watched the news. I read the articles. Of course Michael Skakel killed his next-door neighbor, Martha Moxley. He beat her to death with a golf club. I knew it. And if you followed the case like I did, I bet you knew it too. My name is Andrew Goldman. I've been a journalist for 30 years. I got involved in this case in 2015. But here's the thing. Once this story got its hooks in me, it wouldn't let me go. From NBC News Studios, Dead Certain, The Martha Moxley Murder is a podcast series that I believe will finally provide a full, true, authoritative account of the Martha Moxley case.
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18: All right, you hear that music every Friday. We get together with our buddy Beer Dave. Dave, hello there. How did everything go the other night at the fundraiser for Down Syndrome?
0: Oh, it was a great turnout. A lot of the 700 people, a lot of the collectors. We had a lot of people from Down Syndrome. The weather was awesome. We raised a lot of money. It was a great time.
18: Oh, that's awesome. Congratulations. Well done, my friend. Well done. All right, Saturday kicks things off. Big beer weekend. It's always a beer weekend. Winter, spring, summer, or fall, as James Taylor once said. Let's start with a sip trip. What is that?
0: So this is a really cool event. This is the sixth annual one, and basically you bike from Cartridge to 50 West or from 50 West to Cartridge, and you also stop at Cappy's in the Miamiville Trail Yard, and you get a beer at each stop, and you get your passport stamped, and then if you fill the passport and complete the course, then you get discounts for the next couple of weeks at these locations.
18: All right, Jungle Jim's, now they have a wealth of beer there, and they have a big craft beer festival that begins this weekend, right? Or is it just one day, Saturday?
0: Yeah, there's two sessions on Saturday, and this is at the Oscar Center, their event center that's up there. I mean, the whole Jungle Jim's complex
18: is
0: amazing.
18: Unreal.
0: And vast.
18: Yep.
0: It's at the original location there in Fairfield, but a great time always.
18: Okay, Ryan Geis, they're expanding their Truth portfolio. Is that right?
0: Correct. Yeah, they've added what they're calling Half Truth. And what this is essentially is a lower alcohol version of the original Truth. As people are sort of changing their drinking habits and that, they felt that this was a line extension that was necessary. And I had a chance to try it, and it's really nice. People are really going to be happy, and it'll help you keep your edge a little bit longer.
18: Yeah, absolutely. A lot of people are thinking about those things in this day and age, at least from what I read. Meanwhile, a big German influence in Cincinnati and through its history, and it's German Day at Hofbräuhaus in Newport.
0: Yeah, the German-American Citizens League is going to get with Hofbräuhaus on Sunday, and starting at 11 a.m. all the way up till 8 o'clock at night with bands and everything, food. They'll have all kinds of historical talks, a keg tapping, a little bit of everything. So just a great time to celebrate your German heritage.
18: You know, Dave, I don't know all the particulars of this kind of thing. We know about that ban on THC-infused beverages, but I guess 50 West is trying to work around that and still ship out of Ohio anyway. It's Sunflower THC brand.
0: Yeah, they've had to switch over to having it being made in Kentucky and warehouse in Indiana and just a number of things like that. They're really working to hopefully get this changed to where they can go back to making it at their original location and that. And it's just been an unusual creative workaround to keep this going. But all the liquor stores in Kentucky are selling it, and so people are crossing the river to find the Sunflower and the Fuzzy Bones and other THC beverages from the local breweries.
18: All right, an event coming up next week on Thursday, Cincinnati Lager House introducing a collaboration with Third Eye. That's interesting.
0: Yeah, this is cool to see these brewers get together, and they've brewed up a Belgian wit beer, and probably the brand that most people know as a wit beer is Blue Moon or Hoegaarden from Belgium. This is a really popular style. It's basically a cloudy beer that's made with curacao orange peel and coriander and some other spices, but really a nice, refreshing beer as the weather heats up.

0: We'll catch up with you Monday. Hope you have a great weekend. 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
2: Looking for answers about her murder. With the 9 o'clock report, I'm Brian Combs. Breaking now.
3: I don't want to hear about a statement. I don't want to hear about any of that. I want them to look me right in the eye. I want them to tell me, sincerely look me in the eye and say, you know what? Ugh, we made a mistake.
2: Owner of the Skyline Chili restaurant where a server was murdered earlier this week wants Hamilton County leaders to have to watch the security camera video that shows exactly what happened. On the Tom Brenneman Show this morning on 700 WLW, Steve Mizla demanding a meeting with the judges who dealt with the accused killer in the past. He says, given Rick Wright's record, he should have been behind bars, and says the judge who didn't lock him up last year for assaulting a police officer now has blood on her hands.
3: When you let somebody like this out with this kind of record and this kind of history, and they do what he did and cold blood murder, that's an accessory. You're complicit in that murder.
2: There's been no comment from Judge Samantha Silverstein, the last judge who had dealings with Wright. He is back in court this morning for a bond hearing. Skyline now raising money for the two young children Alyssa Hill leaves behind. The restaurant's donating 20% of their revenues next week to fund in their name. Now, latest traffic and weather together.
4: 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Northbound 75 is slowing past Buttermilk once again. Broken downs on both shoulders for a bit. They cleared the left shoulder, still on the right. Then slow in the cut. Southbound 75 add a couple of extra minutes through Lachlan. Chuck Ingram, News Radio 700 WLW.
5: Now the latest forecast from the Jake Sweeney Chevrolet Weather Center. 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
6: It's another dry morning, but it is a little warmer out. You've probably noticed that if you've stepped outside. We're right around 60 degrees with temperatures climbing quickly this afternoon. We'll hit the 80s again. Mid-80s, but feeling close to the upper 80s as humidity slowly starts to come back into play. From a severe weather station, I'm 9 First Warning meteorologist Cameron Harden on News Radio 700 WLW.
2: 66 right now. Radar's clear. They were called to the home after neighbors reported hearing a woman screaming for help at the Springs of Westchester Apartments. That's off Union Center Boulevard at Westchester Road. After entering the building, officers last night confronted a man in a bedroom who they ended up shooting to death. Don't know what kind of struggle there was, what happened in that bedroom. Very few details have been released so far. Search is resuming on the Ohio River this morning for a missing kayaker. Boater disappeared yesterday afternoon just south of New Richmond. New numbers from the government this morning on unemployment. U.S. added 172,000 jobs in May. Unemployment rate staying at 4.3%. It's better than experts were predicting. We'll have Wall Street's reaction in our news at 9:30. The Dow hit a new all-time high yesterday after gaining almost 900 points. Western and Southern says it's a hidden gem in the heart of downtown. Companies acquired the Masonic Center on Fifth Street just a block from the financial group's headquarters. Property includes the Taft Theater at Fifth and Sycamore.
7: John Barrett has talked about making this a really spectacular entertainment mecca for the region. That is full of possibility, that kind of vision, but specific plans are still a ways off.
2: David Nevers with Western and Southern. They rejected coming to Cincinnati to play or train, but World Cup action can be seen this weekend. 250 miles north in Cleveland, Egypt and Brazil will play at Huntington Bank Field, the home of the Browns. It's the first international game ever played there. Special grass field was grown in New Jersey and brought to Cleveland in refrigerated trucks just for tomorrow's match. Cincinnati missed out on the World Cup in part because of the artificial turf at Paycor Stadium. Selection committee also said Cincinnati didn't have enough high-end hotel rooms to host a world-class event. Hamilton County commissioners have approved contracts to do more improvements at Paycor. They're replacing all the seats. The cost, just over $14 million. They'll do the upper deck after this season and the lower bowl the following year. Our next update at 9:30. I'm Brian Combs, News Radio 700 WLW.
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8: So this is 700 WOW, rolling on this Friday morning. We'll get the news stuff out of the way and then the fun stuff a little bit later on the show. So I don't know if you caught this yesterday. A local man, Cincinnati man, billed Medicaid 60,000 times for therapy sessions with kids. He was the provider, and those therapy sessions never happened. Ohio just became the national model for hunting down fraudsters when it comes to Medicaid abuse. He, by the way, Steve Huffman is here. He's obviously state senator, but also chairs a committee that oversees this money. And the question is, what's Ohio doing to make sure it doesn't happen again? He is with the Health and Medicaid Committee and joins the show now on 700 WLW. Senator, welcome. How are you?
9: I'm doing well, and doing well today. And yourself?
8: I'm doing fine. It's good to see crackdowns on this. So there's some political motives here, which I'll get into a little bit later on. But got this guy in West Price Hill who owns a behavioral clinic, and he was arrested just a couple days ago in Arraign. He's looking at 31 felony charges for corruption because he filed more than about 66,000 fraudulent Medicaid claims over 6 years, and that added up to about $12 million in illegal payments. So he's going to go to prison for a while. well. You're a physician yourself, and you've seen how Medicaid works from the provider side. When you hear someone bills them 66,000 times for therapy sessions for one pay, or I don't know if it's one patient, but 66,000 times for sessions that never happen, what's your reaction as a healthcare practitioner?
9: You know, the specifics on that case isn't out there, but if, for somebody, it may be legitimate. And I think you have to look at them and say, okay, this year they build a quarter of a million, and next year a half a million, and you know you have some growth. But you know, if you start out at half a million, and a year later you're at 10 million, and the next year you're at 20 million, there's something going on. And those are the things that have those red flags that you got to look at. And it's stealing from society, stealing from the government. So, mm-hmm.
8: Well, yeah, I mean, it's greed is what winds up tripping up a lot of these people. They figured, hey, listen, I got away with this. I'll take a little more and no one will notice. But they may be doing the investigation as you ratchet up the amount you're stealing. And that's typically how people like this get busted. That's a serious, serious amount. We just had the attorney general, the director of the FBI, Dr. Oz in town in Columbus anyway, for a major fraud announcement. So what does that indicate? The federal government's not treating Ohio as like a test case or the other 49 states. Is that what you see here?
9: I think they must have seen a collective opportunity that they saw several things around the state. You know, one of them was, and this is pretty common, we're still prosecuting COVID cases that people fraudulently, and that was one of them they announced yesterday, that just fraudulently said, oh, I got 100 employees, so give me my employee money, and you know, they didn't have anybody and they were made up. And you know, at that time, you know, back during COVID, there was a lot of that going on. And we, you know, the Biden administration just looked the other way and said it's more important just to give people money than it is to make sure they're getting it legitimately.
8: Sure. Well, I mean, you know, point me a government program and you'll find people and you'll find entities that are abusing it and trying to skim money because there's little accountability there. And this is why it happens. You got the money and a little oversight, of course, is going to attract people who are going to do this.
9: Yeah, look, in any government program and in many private programs, people are, they're bad people. The vast majority are good people, but they're bad people that are going to try to cheat the government and cheat industry. And, you know, it's unfortunate in life, but we got to do something about it. It was great to see all those people in Ohio standing up for, you know, the citizens.
8: Well, I think it also attracts people. Like, to that point, Steve Hoffman, you know, a provider submits 66,000 fraudulent claims over, what, it was 6 years, I believe. And now, 6 years later, it finally triggers an alarm. I mean, what does that tell you as a lawmaker about the oversight gaps in our Medicaid billing system?
9: Oh, there's a lot of gaps. And, you know, the House has a committee that's been going on for the last couple of weeks to tighten things up here in Ohio and do some things. You know, we've done a number of things in the budget over as the General Assembly over the last 6 years. And a lot of them, that the governor vetoed them and said, well, you don't need to do that. I'll do it. Mm-hmm. You know, there's been some disagreement with the president and the speaker, if he has. So the General Assembly is going to do something here in the next week or so to make sure that a lot of this stuff from the state standpoint, from the state of Ohio, what we can do is going to be assured that it's not going to happen.
8: Yeah, I mean, in this case, this Haley guy forged patient signatures on consent forms for their own children. So that's pretty specific. That's really twisted, actually. There's got to be a way to verify consent before payments go out, because you're talking about kids. And so if you have that, it's not the kid signing, it'd be the parent. And so you have a little bit of a layer there. I see the angle that he was working here, because it's going to be harder to check. There's got to be a way to verify that type of consent before payments go out. I mean, we have multi-factor authentication for digital stuff all the time. When I do banking and things, there's oversights. But when it comes, it seems like Medicaid, there's a little oversight. Why is typically government so bad at that?
9: I just it's difficult to the very multi-layered and complex. But, you know, I agree. I mean, you look, one of the things that we're trying to fix is home health care. Mm-hmm. And an agency sends you out to Mason or someplace, and we have what's called EVV, electronic verification system.
8: Yes.
9: And so basically, on your phone is a time clock. And you get in and you hit arrived, you know, providing services. Mm-hmm. And then it, GPS then tracks you and says, yes, you are at the address that you say you are. Mm-hmm. You provide services for 4 hours. You leave, you clock out, you drive away, and I say, yes, you left at that time. You were there. And the system, I think, has about a 60% effective rate.
8: Okay. Wow.
9: That's horrible.
8: Yeah.
9: You know, and I feel bad for the people that are just, they do it by themselves. They're not of a big corporation. They're the only provider. Mm-hmm. And out in the country, and there's no cell service there. Mm-hmm. So there's no GPS. And, you know, they clock in, they work for 4 hours, they drive, you know, they go home, they look down, they said, it only registered for 2 hours. So we need to fix that system
8: and here's
9: to make sure.
8: Here's the bad part
9: there.
8: About Steve Hoffman is we know that's happening. And so, yeah, we got to get on to fixing that. And that's the unfortunate part, because government is so slow to react. He's State Senator Steve Hoffman on the Scott Sloan Show on 700 WLW. He is sits on the chair of Health and Medicaid Committee. And this on the heels of a big crackdown yesterday, a big press conference involving the governor, the attorney general, the director of the FBI, and more, that Ohio has become the national model now for hunting down Medicaid fraudsters because of what happened specifically. This guy in West Price Hill, 66,000 cases of fraudulent activity, fraudulent claims over about 6 years, about $12 million in improper payments. He's going to prison, let's face it, for the rest of his life. We also saw, and you as Senate Health Committee Chair, what from the legislative side, what have you pushed specifically ahead of this, the targeted fraud? Is there more coming before your term ends? Because you don't hear about it until you have a big press conference like this.
9: Yeah, no, I mean, so they're at the federal level, the state level, looking recertify people more often. So, you know, if you have to come back and give us all your documentation, instead every 5 years, it's every 2 years, you're more than likely not to come back if you're fraudulent. Mm-hmm. You know, just starting to suspend people's ability to do Medicaid if there's these red flags where, like I said, you went from a million to 10 million in 6 months. And so things like that. But you look at, you know, some of these places in Columbus, 35 home health care agencies are registered at one address in Columbus.
8: Wow. And what one address?
9: Is that legitimate? I don't know if it's legitimate. But I think it's kind of interesting that it's the same address that representative from Columbus, who's an attorney, also has his law office in that address. He's of Somali descent.
8: How much of this, because this started obviously with the Daily Wire report about Somalis and specifically in Ohio, and there's one stretch, I think, in Columbus that you're talking about where it's a lot of that. And that was the red flag. Like, what the hell is going on here? Do we have any evidence that specifically that I guess in this case that Somalis are the ones that are abusing the system more than anyone else? Is it an outlier or is it just a headline?
9: I think, you know, the headline came from started in Minnesota.
8: Mm-hmm, right.
9: Where, you know, they had the largest Somali population. Columbus has the second largest in the United States, and it was very well documented by Minnesota and federal enforcement officers that it was very widespread. And so now there's an assumption, right or wrong, that is happening in Columbus in the same population. And I think that is part of the bigger investigation from the state Auditor Favor and Attorney General Yost are looking at.
8: Well, I mean, it's 35 in one building. That's a huge red flag.
9: Absolutely. Yeah, absolutely. Yeah. And maybe they have a reason. Well, you know, then let's go find out what it is and move on. If not, you know, we need to do something to protect the money of the taxpayer.
8: Would this have happened had not Vivek Ramaswamy piled on and others going after Mike DeWine and as a lame duck governor and his judgment about Medicare fraud prevention? And all of a sudden now Mike DeWine comes out this huge press conference and the feds are involved and everything's good and say, hey, we're on top of this thing. Does this feel like the ball was dropped and is this just more political, you know, butt covering?
9: I think from the aspect of the speaker and the president that, you know, the former Medicaid director here in the state of Ohio resigned at last winter, mm-hmm. January or February, and that's kind of a common occurrence mm-hmm. at the end of someone, a governor's term.
8: Sure.
9: She chose to move on, and yeah. I think the frustration has come out with the leaders of both the House and the Senate, that things weren't moving, progressing in the right direction. And, they became very public about it and, that things are going to, need to get done and that they were going to do something.
8: Yeah. I wonder how much is actual action, how much of this is the election, how much is this as a dog and pony show and covering your butt and all these other things that, and I think they're legitimate questions, but by and large, you're talking the amount of abuse here. I mean, Ohio's Medicaid program, Steve Hoffman, is enormous. I just wonder how much money's being lost to fraud annually. Is it 10%? Is it more?
9: Yeah, I mean, I guess that's what we're going to try to figure out. So, I mean, the Medicaid program in the state of Ohio, and this is pretty typical around the country, mm-hmm. is half our budget.
8: Half.
9: Yeah, I think it's about $40 billion. We get a lot drawn down from the federal government because of their share. But, you know, last year we increased the state of Ohio Medicaid budget by $4 billion. That was 11.5%. And that was 7.5% from the GRF, the General Revenue Fund, which was Ohio's portion. That's unsustainable.
8: No.
9: It just baffles me that we did that, but I voted for it. But those are huge increases. And when people say that, you know, we're cutting Medicaid. Well, we didn't cut it in Ohio. So.
8: Yeah, they talk about that, but half our budget goes to Medicaid payments. And, you know, that's going to be a moth to a flame, that flame of money. If you are someone who is looking to game the system and skim money and steal, that's very attractive to you. And I don't know, if you're to spitball this, how much money do you think, what percentage of that money do you think is chalked up to waste, to fraud and abuse?
9: I hope it's only about 3 to 5, but I would not doubt in the end, closer to 8. But that's only a guess, and we're going to have to see.
8: Yeah, I saw a study that said spitballed it around, you're right, about 8 to 10%, which is, I mean, 10 cents of every dollar goes to criminals.
9: So there's a program where you go into the emergency room and you say, hey, look, I don't have insurance. Presumptive authorization. So you say, hey, look, I only made $15,000, and the hospital says, okay, you're eligible for Medicaid. We'll send this in, sign it up. Don't worry about it. You don't have to pay for it. 40% of the time, in the state of Ohio, they would never verify that they actually, all you had to do is tell them that you're below the poverty level.
8: Right.
9: And what are you going to, then the hospital is supposed to go back and verify it and say, you know, bring us your pay stub. We need to know you're a citizen. We need to know you live in Ohio.
8: Right, right.
9: Bring that. And these people are like, I lied to you. I'm never going to bring that. 40% of the time on a audit 19, we didn't. And then the latest audits were down to 20%. The federal government said, all of the states, you need to be under 6% or you're going to lose federal funding. Is that fraud?
8: Yeah.
9: I think that's a fraud one patient at a time, but I think certainly so. We got to do something about that. But I think the hospitals don't like, well, I'm going to get paid Medicaid because I get paid for this visit, this $3,000 emergency room visit.
8: Right.
9: If the guy wasn't going to pay me anyway, so I get Medicaid. And they don't go back and verify it, and the guy never comes back.
8: Right, and not only that, it's also the state cuts the check, so they got their money. Why would they go back and try and cross the T's and dot the I's? There's no incentive for the hospitals to do that. Plus, that adds more to the cost because you're going to need more bodies to track all those numbers down. And, you know, for those who say we don't want socialized medicine, Steve, this sounds a lot like socialized medicine.
9: Yeah, it does in some ways, and in my opinion, socialized medicine would be a lot worse in other ways.
8: It's a mess, but I'm made me glad finally we're going to try to lean into. Hopefully it's not just window dressing. Hopefully some comes of this. He is State Senator Steve Huffman of Just the Tip City and talking about Medicaid and fraud and waste and abuse. And Ohio is now the epicenter of this battle for the federal government. Have a great weekend. I appreciate you jumping on this morning. I really do.
9: Hey, it's a beautiful day, and you have a good weekend, too, and take care.
8: Take care, buddy. Thank you. Thank you, sir. How about a news update? Very latest in what's happening in our region, and that includes this officer-involved shooting in Westchester in an apartment there. Crazy story. The fall, of course, from the Skyline murder of poor Allie, 27-year-old woman cut down in the prime of her life by a guy who shouldn't have been on the streets in the first place. We'll cover that, traffic, weather, and more to follow. 700 WL.
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18: Asking why he was on the street in the first place with the 930 report, I'm Brian Combs. Breaking now, the suspect in the stabbing death of a server at Skyline's now been indicted on a charge of aggravated murder. Rick Wright accused of killing Alyssa Hill with prior calculation and design. The aggravated murder charge carries a possible sentence of life in prison. The owner of the restaurant where it all happened believes that Wright should have already been locked up. On the Tom Brenneman Show this morning here on 700 WLW, Steve Mizla said the judge who handled this case for assaulting a police officer last year is complicit in the murder for putting him on probation.
19: This person had absolutely no business being out in the public. He was a danger to himself and obviously a danger to others. Why was this guy ever allowed out of jail? There's no possible way you can explain this.
18: There's been no comment from Hamilton County Judge Samantha Silverstein, who placed Wright on probation last year. Mizla wants her to have to watch a security video of what happened inside his restaurant on Tuesday. Wright is locked up now, being held without bond. Now, latest traffic and weather together.
20: 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Problems on 75 once again, an accident northbound 75 had the right two lanes blocked off with emergency crews at Buttermilk. They just moved out of the way, so traffic's starting to move at a little bit better pace from Donaldson. Southbound 75, it's a broken down in the contraflow lane. Help is there, and it looks like they are going to start moving again shortly, but that's enough to back traffic through the Lachlan split. 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
17: Here is the latest weather forecast from News Radio 700 WLW.
18: Clouds to build as the day goes on in the tri-state, warm with a high of 84. Most of the day tomorrow should be dry, but we'll see occasional downpours, more humid with a high of 84. It's 73 degrees right now. 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Suspects dead after an officer-involved shooting in Westchester. Late last night, police were called to the Springs at Westchester Apartments just off Union Center Boulevard. Others in the complex said they heard a woman screaming inside an apartment there. Officers entered and confronted a man who they say they had to shoot to death in a bedroom. No other details have been released at this time. Search goes on the Ohio River this morning for a missing kayaker. Boating accident yesterday near New Richmond has left a person missing. Unemployment holding steady, 4.3%. In May, there were 175,000 new jobs created. On Wall Street today, we're watching stock prices, which are headed a little higher at the start. This after a record-breaking rally yesterday where the Dow rose 800 points. NASDAQ this morning, though, is down close to 400. Our next update at 10. I'm Brian Combs, News Radio 700 WLW.
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24: There was a wealthy man in Palm Beach who was offering young girls a way to make money. That man was Jeffrey Epstein, and he had set up a system designed to bring him underage girls. Local police and the federal government would investigate and, by their count, find dozens of victims. Epstein would become one of the world's most infamous predators, a man who could have faced decades in prison but served just 13 months in his own wing of a county jail.
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24: Epstein's abuse would span years and cross state lines.
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8: Scott Sloan Show on 700 WOW Friday morning is here. God, weather looks okay, at least today and most of the day tomorrow. We'll take it. Take it. Get it in. I don't know if it's a total washout or not. We'll find out together, shall we? Welcome to it. We've got the usual suspects again today on the show. And a little bit later on, Austin will be here. A little sports action. And Allie drops by the local loop to close things out. Thanks again to Ohio State Senator Steve Huffman. The Medicare abuse and fraud crackdown, which is, let's face it, it's a good thing that you can go and address these issues for sure. But one may ask, and I think it's reasonable to ask, how the hell did we get here? How do we allow this to happen? And, you know, waste, fraud, and abuse is going to get cut down under DOGE. That largely did not happen. But this whole thing here in Ohio, I know you triggered by that Daily Wire report from back in the day, alleging that about $1 billion was scammed from Ohio Medicaid by home health care providers. Now, the allegations, we saw what happened in Minnesota, as Steve pointed out, but allegations have been fully detailed or verified here. But there's some immediate follow-up. There's a stretch of road up in Columbus where, as he said, you know, that one building had, what, 35 providers there, including attorneys and ties to Somali organizations, or Somali, you know, the Somali community anyway. Just an example of the waste, fraud. I mean, I think it's just Somalis. Obviously, I'll point out that, you know, look who was just arrested here in Cincinnati. You know, local guy from West Price Hill, Robert Haley. Not a very Somali name, Haley. He's the owner of a behavioral health clinic. He was arrested just a few days ago in Butler County, 31 felony charges, including in corrupt activity and Medicaid fraud and forgery, because he filed over 60,000 fraudulent Medicaid claims. So those are the operators that are out there right now. I think the drama here, though, is you've got Republicans attacking Republicans. Legislatively, you know, the legislature blamed DeWine and his former Medicaid director for not doing enough to stop the fraud. Even though Republicans have controlled the state government since when? 2011, I think. And the system has been broken for a long time. Why now? You know, you have Vivek Ramaswamy probably helping his campaign a little, questioning DeWine's judgment on Medicaid fraud prevention. He's weaponized this. He's going to use this as a campaign headline for sure. That's how the sausage is made, no doubt about it. DeWine fired back and said, well, he vetoed some budget provisions because he thought it would help. It would prevent the state from using things like GPS coordinates to verify home health workers were actually at patients' homes, and said, the bill didn't do that. That's why I vetoed in the first place. So things, just yesterday you had the AG, you have the head of the FBI, Kesh Patel, Dr. Oz in Columbus for a joint press conference declaring a war against fraud. And it feels like, we've been kind of caught with our pants down and we have elections to win, so we better act like we're getting tough on this, even though we haven't been tough on it for over a decade. And that's the political reality. You know, it's kind of like the circular firing squad we got going on. You got a lame duck governor under fire from the party's legislator. You've got Vivek Ramaswamy in a tight race against Amy Acton. You got the Trump administration swooping in to bail out Columbus, and you bring all the, all the decision makers in, and we're going to target the home health care industry, which is a good thing. But I mean, my God, you hear Steve Huffman say 8 to 10% fraud from the half our budget is Medicaid in Ohio. That's frightening. That's not sustainable. And if you can relate some of that, for sure. Now, the concern, though, is at the user end. Does this then make it harder for people who legitimately need Medicaid? And I have some folks in my family that need it. Does it make it harder for them to get the health care that they need? No problem cutting out waste, fraud, and abuse. Absolutely. But are you going to make it so hard that people who really need it aren't going to be able to get it? And that's the other side of this whole thing. And we'll watch it unfold in front of our very eyes. Are you happy to see this? Because I am. Although I can't figure it out. Help me understand something, because I'm not that bright here. So I'm driving into work this morning. At some point, I got to get gas. I know Friday's not the best day to get gas, but I need gas. And my wife needs her own refinery following her around. She drives so much, so she needs it more than I do. I've noticed that, and I had to look this up, did you know that gas, and this is nationally, but gas is about 32 cents less than it was 2 weeks ago. We've seen the price drop. I saw $3.95. I saw $3.80-something. This morning as well. So we're seeing the price of gas come down below $4 a gallon. Now, again, a year ago, it was, $3.08. So we have a long way to go and a short time to get there, Bandit. But nonetheless, we're seeing a little relief right now. And I thought, hey, summer's here. Peak, driving's going up. Travel's going up. Gas prices, we're gonna dream, wish the day we saw $4 a gallon gasoline pretty soon. But we're watching it come back down into the threes. So where everybody's happy, right? And you got to ask yourself why. Well, one would be the Strategic Petroleum Reserve. You hear about that. And that is literally billions of gallons of gasoline and oil that is stored down south in the United States. In the event we have our oil supply cut off, we can still function for a period of time. Those levels are now at places we haven't seen in 20 years, over 20 years, matter of fact. 2004 is the last time we saw this much of a drain on the Strategic Petroleum Reserve. And we're doing that because gas prices are high, and every president, Republican, Democrat, or otherwise. And how it works in politics, of course, is that, if a Democrat does it, Republicans go, oh, you're just taking money to try and cover your butt, politically speaking, to drop the price of gasoline a couple cents to give Americans some relief. It's politics. It's not strategy. It's not the wolf being at the door, so to speak. You're trying to get political coverage from that as opposed to, well, we've got a real crisis and we need to tap into these reserves. And then when you have a Republican do it, Democrats say the same thing, which is going on right now under Trump. But nonetheless, levels we haven't seen since 2004. Okay. How much in reality, and Biden did this before he headed out the door, same thing, tapped into the Strategic Petroleum Reserve. We only see it drop a little bit, maybe a cent or two. It doesn't make that big a deal. It really doesn't. So what? Why is the price of gas down 32 cents the last 2 weeks? This is what I can't figure out. If the price of oil went down 32 cents, that's got to be there's a reason for that. I go, well, we're still in war with Iran. The SPR is not a factor, but we're still in war with Iran. The Strait of Hormuz essentially is still blockaded. Let's call it what it is. Not like everything's moving through. And if it did, it's going to take a long time. It's going to take a while for all that to ramp up. It's not like you just flip a switch and the gas prices drop $2 and everyone's happy. And granted, oil's traded in the future, not in the present. I understand that. And there's some optimism here, but it's hard to figure out. We saw our stock, you know, I mentioned the stock falling in the SPR. The drawdown since the Iran war has been, you know, pretty much erase the inventory cushion that we've had to build up over the last decade plus. And I'm looking at this going, okay, down 32 cents. Some experts, there's Bob McNally, former White House advisor, said that we could see $200 a barrel oil this summer unless the Strait fully reopens the tanker traffic. It does, as much as we talk about, hey, we're close to a deal, the war is over, we're close to a deal, it really hasn't happened yet. I mean, it's still a choke point. And who the hell knows what Iran's going to do, because they've already got deal after deal after deal. I keep hearing we're close, but I've heard that for months now. We saw the national average fall 32 cents from a recent peak of 456. And experts are saying this could be the most volatile summer we've ever seen at the gas pump. Even when the Strait reopens, it could take a year or more for prices to fully recover. Now, should we be drilling drill baby drill for more oil at this point? I know that the rig count, and that is the number of active oil rigs, is going up. But it's just, I mean, a small tick, because we need so much more and able to be. We were a net exporter, but the hard part is we've got to send this oil abroad to be refined and processed and then, of course, go into the mix that we can use in our cars. So we make it, we send it abroad, and it comes back to us. Seems kind of silly, but it's going to take a couple generations. If we're to go, listen, we're going to be totally energy independent and run our own stuff, well, that's going to take 10, 20, 30 years to get all those plants online. And do we have the stomach for that is the question. But can I figure out, like, okay, we still have the war, we still have the Strait of Hormuz, and yet gas prices are down 32 cents. If you think this is the trend, that's what scares me. I wonder if this is just a one-off. Like, everything seems fine, but eventually something's gonna snap. People are like, this is permanent. This is the way it's going to be until we figure this thing out, and we're going to see the price of gasoline go through the roof. I mean, I don't know what $200 a barrel oil translate to gasoline at the pump. What is that? Is that $10 a gallon in Ohio? $7 a gallon? And now that's $7 to $8 a gallon here. And what about California? Be like $30 a gallon or something like that. Diesel's the other one. You look at the price of regular petrol and you go, oh, okay, good. Is there unleaded or, you know, plus or whatever it is you put in your car, premium, is one thing. But you look at the diesel price, go, good Lord. And you realize, well, thank God I don't have diesel. Well, yeah, you do. Everything you wear, everything you eat, everything you drink, everything you have involves diesel, because it's got to get to you in a truck somewhere. I don't know how truckers are doing it. What's it cost to fill up a big rig now? A couple $1,000? It's got to be insane. I just watch this and go, okay, great. We've got it's down 32 cents. That's awesome. But why? To me, it's inexplicable. I don't really have an answer to that. At 513-749-7000, Johnny on the Scott Sloan Show. Thanks for checking in, man. Appreciate you listening. What's up?
2: Hey, brother. I just wanted to ask you something. I'm so confused because they keep talking about, like, you know, we were, like you said, exporting our own oil. Mm-hmm. And you're drilling for our own oil.
8: Yep.
2: So why does the world get to determine the price per barrel? Why can't we set our own price per barrel on the oil that we pull out of the ground?
8: I try to have an understanding of this stuff, Johnny, and it's really, really, it's a complex thing, right? So we pull this oil out of the ground. We can't use that oil. It has to be refined, right? But we don't have enough refineries to do that. So we send the oil, and not only that, the oil that we produce particularly has to be blended. And so we can't just use the oil. The oil we produce doesn't go right into a vehicle. It can be used for other things, but it's not the type of, it's not the nature of that oil to be used for gasoline, to be refined into gasoline. Other things, yes, but gasoline. So what happens is we send it abroad, and it has to be, essentially, it's part of a giant cocktail, right? Because there's different blends of gasoline and fuel being used, whether it's, you know, heating oil or diesel or gasoline that goes in a car, or petrochemicals to make products, you know, shirts and underwear and fishing rods and all that stuff. And so it because we don't have the capacity here to do that in the United States, it goes abroad and then comes back to us. That's the problem. We're a net exporter, but we can't just hold the oil ourselves. It has to be reblended so we can use it in our cars, if that makes sense. So it's kind of like, you know, we may manufacture something in the United States, we send it abroad to get put together, and then we ship it back here in order to sell it. I know it doesn't make a lot of sense, but that's kind of what was explained to me in kind of a roundabout way, if that makes sense anyway.
2: Yeah, I was just wondering who's the almighty that decides $200 a barrel, you know what I mean?
8: The markets do, because if you have less of something and you've cut the supply off, that makes it more valuable. So it's supply and demand. And as long as the strait is closed, as long as Iran controls that, they essentially dictate how much oil is going to be in a roundabout way by seeing how much they allow through.
2: Well, you know what they say. You can't reason with a terrorist, so I don't know
8: And there's no way to fix that because the Strait of Hormuz is about 30 miles wide, and you know they don't have any right to be able to control it, but they do, and that's why we're getting tough on them now, finally. But the end result is going to be very expensive gasoline, and I don't know, and you can change the regime all you want, but they know that, and so whoever comes into power is going to be worse than the guy before them, and that's the problem that we have. Now, if we want to become totally energy independent, drill our stuff and produce it, then we've got to get more refineries online. I think maybe Venezuela is a good example because their crude oil is more useful for automobiles and the like. So that can, and they have more refineries. They got way more refineries than we do. So I think that underplayed thing about taking out Maduro and taking over Venezuela was about regime change. That was about oil. Let's call it what it is, but. I'll tell you what, and that the thing that Trump did with Venezuela was brilliant in that way because now we have access to that. So if things get really, really tight, we have Venezuela. But again, there's still that, as I understand it, I'll try to get somebody on Monday morning to talk about this as in the oil business because I'm out over my skis on this. I know enough to be dangerous, but certainly not an expert on it. The Venezuela definitely is a huge part of this thing. But again, there's this production and the transportation issues and... I don't know. Does it get to the point where we just simply, okay, we're going to cut OPEC completely out of the picture and just face North American oil between us and South America and, of course, Canada? Certainly, that's survivable. But what does that then mean? Is Iran now even tighter with the Chinese and the Russians? And how does that strengthen those two countries as well? Because we're trying to leverage them, and it's hard to do if, okay, hey, listen, Iran's just going to give you all the oil now, the Middle Eastern oil. They get that, and we keep ours here in North America. It seems like you can bring people to the table if you have more that global control where everyone's dipping from the same pot as opposed to just drawing a line in the sand. Anyway, we're down 32 cents right now, but the experts are saying that's short-lived. I asked a question about filling up a big rig. Dan in Hamilton, you got an answer for me? How much does it cost to fill up a semi with diesel now?
4: It's about $1,200.
8: Oh, $1,200. I was thinking a couple grand at least, just doing the math in my head and those big 80-gallon tanks that you have. But good Lord, that is, you got to fill that thing up, and especially if you're an independent operator, like, I don't know how you're surviving. I really don't.
4: Yeah, I am, and I've got 250-gallon tanks.
8: Okay.
4: So I try to put a couple hundred gallons in at a time. I don't want to let it get down to the quarter tanks, and it would.
8: How long, how many miles is that? How long can you run on 500 gallons?
4: I get about 6 miles a gallon. So depending on, you know, how hard I'm running, usually a day and a half, I've got to fill up.
8: Oof.
4: 2 days.
8: And you look at it, I mean, there's only so much of that cost you eat. You and everybody listening is paying for that.
4: Yeah, I mean, I'm leased on with a company, and our runs pay the truck anywhere from $3 to $5 a mile, which right now, almost a dollar a mile.
8: Dollar a mile for fuel. You wonder why the cost of everything's gone through the roof. That's I don't know how long we can keep running like this, man. I really don't. I'm sure you think of that behind the wheel every day, and you see the gas price of diesel go up, up, and up. And if they do $200 a barrel, you're talking, I don't know, what is that, $10 a gallon probably for you for diesel?
4: Yeah, there's no way. There were, I'm sure you remember, but there was like probably a month ago when the prices were starting to go up.
8: Yep.
4: It seemed like diesel usually doesn't jump a lot, but it was like there for 3 or 4 days, it would jump 30 cents a day. And the rates weren't keeping up with, they were still wanting us to haul for $2 a mile. And it was like, there's no way.
8: Can't do it.
4: You can't run for that.
8: Can't do it because you bid on it. You go, I'm not doing it for $2 a gallon. If enough people do, the freight sits there until you come up with the right price for you to haul it.
4: Right. Yeah.
8: So, I don't like that. Yeah, I mean, I'll tell you what, man. Hey, I appreciate it, bro. Thanks for doing what you do. A very underappreciated job, man. But the whole world depends on American truckers, and we know we do here. But, man, I can't imagine what runs through your head every day sitting behind that wheel and that rig going, when's it end? How's this end? It doesn't look like it's going to end well, does it?
4: No. Yeah, when you said $200 a barrel, I was like, oh, my God. Yeah, there's no way I'll have to sit.
8: Yeah, right,
4: not
8: right.
4: Unless, I mean, everybody will be spending so much on everything to try to compensate for that.
8: That's a scary part. I'll let you go, brother. Be well. Drive safe. Have a great weekend. And I don't want to bum you out, man. Weekends here, you know, man, I try to lighten up a little bit on Friday mornings, too. And as we're just mired in grief and horrible news stories all week. I mean, I feel like Friday need a break and we can't catch one here. I guess we celebrate the short term, that at least this weekend anyway. We're down 32 cents in gas. But, man, the experts are saying, hold on to your stick shift, baby, because sometime soon they're predicting $200 a barrel. I hope they're completely wrong. I'm sure we all do, but again, that doesn't make the problem go away, does it? So I'll try and circle back on this maybe on Monday morning. Hopefully we get through the weekend with 32 cents. Who knows? By now it could be going up to back to $5 a gallon. I don't know. It seems like every day there was a period there for a week or two where, or maybe even longer, it's like every day the gas price. I'll tell you who's making the money off that is the people who make those digital signs, the LED signs that change the gas prices. Imagine like back in the day when you had a employee have to go out and put the letters up manually. You'd be wearing out your shoulders doing that. You're changing it so much. All right. 32 cents now. Hopefully we don't get $200 a barrel. If that is like fiscal Armageddon, I would think, for us and our country as consumers, for sure. Let's get a timeout and we'll get news. We'll reset a little bit here and the very latest of what's going on. Scott Sloan Show, Friday mornings here. This is 700 WW Cincinnati.
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1: The May jobs report's out, and it's beating all expectations. This is the 10 o'clock report. I'm Sandy Collins. Breaking now, most analysts were anticipating about 80,000 new jobs last month, but the Bureau of Labor Statistics this morning says new hiring went up by more than twice that number. That said, the unemployment rate is unchanged at 4.3%. More from ABC's Sherry Preston with the latest.
2: Another strong jobs report, this one for the month of May. Analysts have been expecting about 80,000 jobs to have been added to the U.S. economy last month. Instead, they added a solid 172,000, showing resilience despite rising costs from the war. Revised numbers for March and April also show even more hiring than had been reported. The unemployment rate remains unchanged at 4.3%, where it's been for most of the year.
1: And after yesterday's record-breaking day on the Dow, it is now down slightly, 85 points. NASDAQ is off by 641, and the S&P 500 is up just about 20 points. Now, the latest traffic and weather together.
3: 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Northbound 75, crews are working with an accident before you get to Erlanger at Donaldson. That is backing traffic towards Florence. Inbound 74 had a broken down in the left lane near Beekman. They just cleared that out of the way. Traffic getting better from before Colerain to 75. Chuck Ingram, News Radio 700 WLW.
4: Now the latest forecast from the Jake Sweeney Chevrolet Weather Center. 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
1: It's going to be a really nice day. Temperatures in the mid-80s today with the humidity getting a little bit thicker. Tonight, partly cloudy and warm, low 66. For Saturday, mostly dry for the beginning of the weekend. The high of 84, and then Sunday, showers are possible with temperatures again in the mid-80s. Right now in Cincinnati, it is 74 degrees. Northern Kentucky veteran Marine has gone missing. The Boone County Sheriff is looking for 57-year-old Daniel Brock of Union. His last known location when his cell phone was turned off last night just before 10 p.m. while on River Road in Villa Hills, Kentucky. You want to look for a black 2018 Toyota 4Runner. He was driving with a distinctive veteran license plate that reads 1, the number 1, USMC. A bond hearing is set this morning for that man accused of killing his ex-girlfriend as she worked at the Norwood Skyline Chili. Rick Wright was seen by witnesses and on store video using what has been described as a Rambo-style knife to kill Alyssa Hill. We'll let you know what that bond is when we find out. When the U.S. attack on Iran started making all of the headlines, we forgot there's still a war going on in Ukraine. And President Zelensky out with an open letter today to Vladimir Putin calling on him to meet face-to-face and end this war that began 4 years ago. Ukraine's made some dramatic drone attacks on Russia recently, including that fiery attack on St. Petersburg that damaged the Russian Navy. Reds update. The Reds open a six-game road trip tonight, the first of three versus the Cardinals in St. Louis. We'll have the show right here beginning at 6:10. I'm Sandy Collins. Next news at 10:30. 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
10: Cloney on 700 WLW, I got a crazy story for you. It's crazy. All the stuff you got to worry about. So my neighbor has a, 12 or 13-year-old doggo named Cheese.
11: Who's a good boy?
10: That's going to be one of the best all-time top three names for a dog, Cheese. Because the dog just liked cheese when he was a puppy. I don't know. Cheese it is. Anyway, so Cheese was a good boy. He was a good boy. And so over the last, period of time, he's doing some weird stuff. Now, he's at 13, forgetting, once in a while, have an accident in the house. Not that big a deal. Then all of a sudden, he starts, when his wife had come home and the dog barked for an hour at her. And she could not figure out what the hell was going on. Did I wear something different? I did. No idea. And then, all of a sudden, the dog would, be friendly, and she'd leave, come back in the room, dog start barking again. And then I noticed, too, coming home from work, that there'd be times where the dog is sitting and staring at the same wall and would just sit there for like an hour or more staring at a wall. And they thought, well, maybe there's a dead mouse back there, something behind the wall, and had no idea what it is. Take him to the vet. They do a bunch of checkups, and they find out that the dog, ready for it, has doggy dementia. It is actually a thing. And the foremost expert on pet dementia is Dr. Keller Osborne. She's a DVM at, up in Sugar Grove Falls near the Cleveland area. Dr. Osborne, good morning. How are you?
11: Oh, great. Thanks for having me.
10: Yeah, that's a crazy story. And I'm going, well, you know, we've got to worry about so much with ourselves and our pets. You would never think that an animal could get dementia, but it's happening.
11: It is. In fact, it pretty much mimics Alzheimer's disease in people. And what's sad about it is it's a leading cause of euthanasia. So, you know, being aware of the signs and what we can do to prevent it can be helpful to millions of pets across the country.
10: Pets are living longer, probably because just like us, they lead better lives. You know, when I go to the store and see that they have, I don't know, hand-chopped, non-GMO, organic, fair trade dog food in a fresh cabinet that just was fresh-squeezed dog food from that morning, and the dog's eating better than I am, the dog's life is going to get much better because they're not eating dead squirrels and roadkill. They're eating good stuff like that. It's going to prolong life. They're living longer. We're living longer, and it would make sense that they would suffer from diseases of aging as we do.
11: Exactly. It's pretty much a parallel.
10: Yeah, and it's a newer phenomenon because how much longer, if you say, this is kind of a weird stat, but say even 50 years ago, 100 years ago compared to today, how much longer are pets living on average?
11: I would say 25 or 30%. You know, dogs, 8 to 10 used to be the average. Now we have dogs living into their late teens and early 20s. Cats in general live a little longer than dogs, but yeah, I think it's substantial. And because of vaccines and sanitation and good healthcare, we've been able to prolong life in people and pets.
10: Yep.
11: And now we're facing the consequences of getting older.
10: And that's crazy. So the example I gave you of a neighbor in there in Cheese, the dog who sounds like he was diagnosed with it. They think he has dementia. That's getting to be more and more common. We never would think that, but that is indeed the case. And are those pretty much the warning signs there? I mean, it makes sense if you're sitting there barking at a wall for no reason that's been there for your entire life, or barking at one spouse like or a stranger, even though he's seen her every day for his entire life. Now all of a sudden it starts to make sense. What are the other signs? Are there other signs?
11: Oh, absolutely. You know, quarreling with other pets in the household that they used to get along with just fine, staying up all night, sleeping all day, you know, complete disinterest in like your favorite chew toys, you know, for example, not greeting you at the door, getting lost in the house, just things that were normal everyday activities suddenly are not. For people that have cats, cats pee outside the litter box because they can't find it anymore, or they stay up all night howling. It can be confused with other issues and disorders that occur when you get older. So seeing your veterinarian and ruling out those other problems is the first step. And once you get that ironed out, there are some medications, diets, et cetera, that we have to try to improve the situation.
10: Okay. Does it work? I mean, we don't really have a cure for dementia or Alzheimer's. We don't have a cure for that for human beings. What about pets? Are the drugs, are they similar drugs that they would give human beings?
11: We have a drug called Enyapril, which is a selegiline. Can help to control the signs, not really going to reverse it.
10: Mm-hmm.
11: There's some antioxidant supplements available that will just help to improve cognition, if you will. I think one of the biggest things people can do when they have elderly pets is try to prevent it, moving forward. You know, get your pet out for exercise, just like you and I. Increasing physical activity strengthens blood flow, helps to strengthen the brain, enhance the environment. Take your pet out to new people, new places, new things, other animals. As far as when you're at home, keep the home routine the same. You know, don't move the furniture every day. And just, you know, interactive toys. Just like with an elderly person,
10: gotcha.
11: Teach them new things, get them new games, puzzles, things like that.
10: All right, try to keep that brain stimulated, and that's good for them because then all the motor neurons fire, and now you've got complete engagement there. But if you're an older person, maybe you're elderly yourself, have an elderly dog, you're not getting out that much. You're not going and taking your dog for a run outside or anything, those things as well. So it's kind of, I guess, bad for both of you. Are you saying that seniors shouldn't have dogs then?
11: Well, the fact of the matter is, Scott, having pets for seniors is terrific. Because one of the many things that it does, it gives them a reason to wake up every day. They've got to go outside. They've got to get the pet out. Right. You know, they've got to prepare breakfast, lunch, and dinner. So I think that it's a mutually beneficial relationship, because a senior just sitting around without family, without a real reason to get up, you know, might just sit in that chair all day long. I know that's what my dad did.
10: Yeah.
11: But having pets for seniors is terrific, because it benefits both people. And hey, don't forget about the diet. Diet is a big thing. You know, processed foods, cheesy, sugary treats, fried foods, those are not going to do anything beneficial. Mm-hmm. So for pets like people, those Mediterranean type diets are great. Green leafy vegetables, whole grains, quinoa, oatmeal, brown rice, fish, salmon, and tuna, use olive oil for cooking. So it takes a little more time and effort, but it's certainly well worth it.
10: Yeah, it's interesting. And I've said that in a lot of cases, pets eat better than we do. We'll grab a, you know, fast food or something like that, and dog will get some fresh food from from that really expensive fresh food, may I add, too, from a cooler. Yes. That was just made that morning. I think that may be a little ridiculous, but people are, you know, we're having fewer kids and we're having pets, and people love their pets like they do humans, so it makes sense, and marketing's going to exploit that. I think maybe you're onto something there. So don't feed the dog dairy and stuff like that. The dog's name is Cheese because when the dog was a puppy, it ate a whole block of cheese. And I think that maybe they're onto something there. Maybe his love for cheese has caused the doggy dementia.
11: Yeah. You know, they also have diets made for dogs, you know, suffering with this. Purina makes one called Bright Mind, another one called NeuroCare, and then Hills makes one, BD, Brain Diet. So, you know, don't be afraid to talk to your vet, because there's things you can do to boost up your pet's brain, help reverse cognition loss and restore memory, just like for people.
10: Yeah. How prevalent is Dr. Carol Osborne, DVM, in Chagrin Falls? We're talking about, of all things now, we got something new. It's doggy dementia. A neighbor went through this recently. I said, wow, I got to find somebody to talk about this. And Carol Osborne popped up. I think it's really, really interesting and makes sense, because we're living longer. Pets are living longer. And when that happens, diseases of the mind, diseases of aging, become more prevalent. And so how common is this in pets?
11: Truthfully, approximately 50% of dogs age 10 and up, and the same number of cats age 13 and up are said to potentially suffer with dementia.
10: That's worse than human beings. That's bigger than people.
11: It's a big number, and they are, in fact, using pets to study Alzheimer's in humans, as far as the neurofibrillatory plaques that you know develop in the brain,
10: right,
11: et cetera. So they're using the research both ways.
10: Gotcha. All right. So that makes sense. Living longer, you're going to have these problems, but 50% maybe or more of dogs age 10 or more, and same for cats. That's pretty scary. So anyway, if your dog or your pet is exhibiting these kind of symptoms, and it's driving you crazy as to why they're acting weird after all these years, get them checked out. How easy is it to detect dementia in pets from a physician standpoint, from a DVM standpoint?
11: Yeah, truthfully, Scott, it's a rule out. So we would eliminate other disorders associated with aging. Your vet will do a physical exam, take some blood and urine tests to rule those things out. We call it a diagnosis of exclusion. So if everything in the body seems to be functioning well, we then end up with a dementia diagnosis.
10: Got it. Okay. When all else is tests out, you go, it's got to be dementia, because it's really hard to, I mean, I suppose you could look at the brain postmortem and see if indeed it's involved, but generally doggy autopsies aren't a thing, are they?
11: In some cases, as I said, at some of the universities, using the canine brain to do research and see how it applies to the human brain as far as the aging changes that they find. So it's a big topic, and a lot of the universities are doing the research primarily to benefit human health. But at the same time, we learn more about pets, and it lets us find ways to help them age more gracefully.
10: Yeah. All right. Dr. Carol Osborne, she's a doctor of veterinary medicine at Chagrin Falls Pet Clinic. So just up the road in Cleland. And now, dog and cat dementia. It is a thing. And now, the signs and all that, too, as well. And hey, thanks for coming on the show. I appreciate it.
11: Well, thanks for having me, Scott.
10: Man, I got enough to worry about. I got to worry about my parents, my grandparents, me, my spouse. Now I got to worry about my pets getting dementia. The dog's got dementia. I thought the dog was being a jerk. Because, dogs get older, or pets get older. I'm sure cats are this way. I'm not a cat person. But they get older, and they just, he's just so stubborn these days. And, he's doing his own thing. I pick him up to put him in bed, and he growls at me. It could be that there's some underlying health issues. Now it's something else for you to worry about. On the other hand, if you've got pet fish, they just swim around the tank. You have no idea. They just act like they don't know what they're doing. Or they're just sitting there eating and staring out the side of the wall. Looks like they may have dementia, right? Maybe they're born with it. I don't know. Something else to concern yourself with. And I don't know if you're going to spend any money on that problem, but if your dog is living 16, 17 years, there's a chance maybe there is doggy dementia there. Just saying. And I'm sure as we edge into treatment of this stuff, the female in your life and the kids look at you with those big, sad eyes, and we've got to save the little dog. Got to save Cheese. Save Cheese. And you're looking at it going, I love this dog. It's an awesome, but wait, how much is it going to cost? And it's probably no different than a person in our lives. Do we keep someone alive because we can't say goodbye? And is that in the best interest of the patient, whether it's a human or a canine? Somebody's got to be that guy or that girl to go, listen, okay, they've had a good life. We gave them a good life. That's time. And it's the hardest thing in the world. There's no doubt about it. Having to go through that many times myself. How about a news update? We'll get that in the picture here this morning on the Big 1-700 WLW. And when we return on the Scott Sloan Show, Austin is here. A little sports action. Got lots going on. Red Legs at St. Louis. Actually, I believe he is in St. Louis. We'll be checking in live. We actually got a sports guy who's at an away game checking in live. A fellow reporter on the scene. How about that? Embedded with the Reds in St. Louis. Austin Elmore from ESPN 1530. We'll jump in the mix a little bit. We got NBA action, NHL. There's, football news as well. So lots to cover in sports this morning, as we typically do on Friday. We take it a little bit easier. Take the foot off the gas a little bit with all the news and current events kind of stuff going on. Because let's face it, we all need a break, right? Heading to the weekend. Weather generally is going to be okay for us here, at least through tomorrow. Tomorrow evening, a little sketchy, and then Sunday may not be that good at all. But today and tomorrow, at least for most of the day, daylight hours anyway, get it in. Get it in, as you'll probably be inside for a little bit on Sunday, I'm guessing. I don't know. It could change. It's Cincinnati, and it's summer, and who knows what we're going to wind up getting. Anyway, heading to the weekend here. Quick timeout and more to follow. 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
23: The Skyline Chili owner wants the judges to see the video of his employee being killed. This is the 1030 report. I'm Sandy Collins. Breaking now, Steve Misla was on this morning with Tom Brenneman, and he says that the suspect should have been in jail after attacking a cop last year, and the judge who didn't keep him behind bars bears some responsibility for this woman's death.
25: When you let somebody like this out with this kind of record and this kind of history, and they do what he did and cold blood murder, that's an accessory. That's that you're complicit in that murder.
23: It was just a traumatic experience for everyone. There's been no comment right now from Judge Samantha Silverstein, the last judge that had dealings with Wright. He is back in court this morning for a bond hearing. Now, latest traffic and weather together.
26: 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Northbound 75 is running an extra 5 minutes between Turfway and downtown from problems earlier. Southbound 75 is heaviest between Ezra Charles and the Brent Spence. There's a wreck on Highland at Kennedy with injuries and an accident reported on Westchester Road. Locked off now between Barrett and Cincinnati Dayton. Chuck Ingram, News Radio 700 WLW.
14: Here is the latest weather forecast from News Radio 700 WLW.
23: Temperatures climbing quickly this afternoon. We'll hit the 80s again. Mid-80s, but feeling close to the upper 80s as humidity slowly starts to come back into play. From a severe weather station, I'm 9 First Warning meteorologist Cameron Harden on News Radio 700 WLW. 74 degrees right now. Tri-state drivers can expect some construction delays for the next 10 years or so here. Travelers are getting a heads up now about some closings tonight from Brady Hopkins.
27: Drivers in Hamilton County should expect weekend disruptions on Interstate 71 South starting Friday night. A double lane closure will run from the Montgomery Road interchange in Kenwood to just south of the Red Bank Expressway ramp while crews complete bridge and pavement repairs. The closure will begin with one lane shut down at 9 p.m., followed by a full double lane restriction at 10, along with the closure of the Red Bank Expressway entrance ramp. All restrictions are expected to be lifted by Monday morning, and I-71 North will not be impacted. I'm Brady Hopkins, News Radio 700 WLW.
23: There is a new medical cannabis dispensary opening up in northern Kentucky today. It's Nature Med on Donaldson Highway in Erlanger now, the only cannabis dispensary in Kenton County. A new report from the Kentucky Energy Planning and Inventory Commission says that Kentucky needs rules to keep data centers from driving up electric bills for everyone. It seems that the cost of new power infrastructure is often shared by customers unless there are specific regulations in place. So they're taking a look at that. Also, tiny house living, as we know, is all the rage, but there is a downside. A Kentucky family finding out that portable housing on trailers that aren't nailed down.
28: A Clay County couple returned from a recent trip only to find their entire residence had been stolen from their rural property. Thieves managed to haul away a fully customized tiny home, leaving the devastated victims with nothing to live in but a small landscaping trailer. The brazen suspects also ransacked a nearby workshop, making off with thousands of dollars in generators and tools. I'm Travis Laird.
23: And let's check those numbers on Wall Street now after we got that good jobs report today. The Dow is now off by 94 points. The S&P is up this morning. Make that down. They're down now by 79 points. And the NASDAQ is also off by 586 points after record-breaking numbers yesterday. I'm Sandy Collins. Next news at 11 on News Radio 700 WLW.
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12: Friday morning, finally here, Sloney 700 WLW, and that music means it's Austin Elmore time, but not just any Austin Elmore, no. It is road trip in Austin Elmore, on his way with his boys to STL to watch the Reds and the Cardinals get together for a little baseball action tonight. Audie, where are you? Where are you right now? Where's the spot?
25: I've only just left. I'm going to go meet my friends, and then we're going to start heading west. Not quite all the way on the board, but I would imagine there will be a discussion between now and when we get to St. Louis, if we actually want to go watch the Reds or if we'll just go do something else in St. Louis, considering the way that this ball club is played.
12: I thought for sure you're on your way, a little boys trip to go watch the Red Legs this weekend. And but before we get into the Reds, I think that's the best. You're a sports guy. You're going to St. Louis. The Reds are playing. You're like, yeah, we're not going to go watch that train wreck. That is fantastic, by the way.
25: We are going to go Saturday. We're definitely going to go Saturday. But, you know, Seg did offer me. Seg told me he could get me tickets to the IndyCar race this weekend in St. Louis. So I might. We'll do that.
12: Speaking of Seg, I heard sports this morning, driving, listening to Tom Brenneman. How much in depth are you? Because he led with this, besides Division III girls softball playoffs. But the fact Denison University won the Division VIII university championship. I'm not sure where where Denison University. I'm not quite sure where it is, but it was a big story with audio and everything this morning. You want to break it down how Denison was able to come back and win that game?
25: No, you know, I don't have much to say about it other than congratulations to Seg, who is obviously a founding father of that great institution.
12: Yes.
25: So congratulations to the Denison Dukes or whatever they are. I have no idea what they are.
1: But championships, nobody will ever be able to take that away from them.
12: I believe that they are the Denison Nuggets.
1: No.
12: Denver would be gold. This would be the Denison Chicken Nuggets. Different material. All right, let's talk Reds baseball here. The Reds, which you're going to go spend money on this weekend, limp out of a homestand against the worst team in baseball. They go to the Cardinal land for a weekend division. And the division on the line, let's call it what it is. I know there's injuries, I get that, but what a wasted opportunity, for crying out loud. Just rough week. They lose Monday 9-2 in Edwin Arroyo's MLB debut. They won Tuesday and then lost Wednesday. And, of course, off yesterday, traveling today and in St. Louis. But Wednesday stung because Chase Burns did Chase Burns-like thing. 6 innings, 9 strikeouts, yeah. 2 earned runs. But the 9th inning bullpen comes in and it's over.
1: Yeah, I mean, when they got off the mat and had that come-from-behind walk-off win the day before, you felt pretty good of like, okay, we can take a deep breath. Chase Burns is going to start tomorrow, and we're going to win this series, because that's normally what happens when Chase Burns starts games. The Reds win them. And for them to, you know, Chase gave up 2 runs early, and the Reds really, you know, didn't do much offensively, which has kind of been the story, but they get a big hit from Blake Dunn again, and they have a chance to win that game. But Tony Santion and the Reds bullpen continue to struggle. And Terry Francona, for some reason, continues to put Tony Santion out there in the 9th inning. And I don't quite understand why. And part of it is he doesn't have any other better pitchers that he feels like he can throw, which is an indication of just how bad Nick Kroll has screwed this whole thing up. And with the injuries and all that stuff. But it was a gut punch because on paper, Kansas City is a team that you're supposed to beat, and you're at home and you have your ace on the mound. That's supposed to be a win for the Reds. But we've seen this time and time again with this ball club, Scott, is the games that they're supposed to win, the teams that they're supposed to play tough against, they don't. And quite frankly, when you look at their numbers compared to teams like Kansas City and compared to teams like whoever might be at the bottom of their division, the Reds might have a winning record, but their numbers don't suggest that they should have a winning record. Yeah. Like, they're among the worst teams in baseball in their bullpen ERA, in their hitting, and they're hitting with runners in scoring position, like all of that. And so it's unfortunate, but the reality is the Reds just aren't that good.
12: Yeah, I don't, it's inexplicable to me. And I love, you know, Francona. Tito's going to get heat for putting Santion out there again, but those are the cards he's dealt. You can only play the cards you're dealt. He doesn't go out and sign these guys. That is the front office, and it should fall back on them, especially, I think, heads and roll if they don't make the postseason this year. Right now, they're, 31-30, 5th in the NL Central, a game and a half back of the Cards. Milwaukee is starting to run away with it. What else is new there? I look at the roster churn, and we recall Noelvi Marte, who's not exactly setting the world on fire. TJ Friedl, definitely not setting the world on fire. He gets optioned to Louisville, and so we go with Arroyo up and debuting, and so it goes. It's just a lot of mid when you need a lot of extra for the Cincinnati Reds to accomplish the feat of advancing in the postseason.
1: Yeah, and you can tell they're searching for stuff, and they're trying to withstand life without Ellie De La Cruz for the next couple of weeks, and that's not going to be easy because, let's be honest, they're a top-heavy team, and it's really Ellie De La Cruz who leads the charge, and you haven't gotten anything from McClain, and you didn't get anything from Friedl. Spencer Steer has been really good. Sal Stewart has cooled off. Eugenio Suarez, I think we're all still waiting for him to emerge and maybe put the team on his back from a power standpoint. He hasn't been able to do that yet. So they're searching for answers in Edwin Arroyo. They're searching for answers in Noelvi Marte. And they're trying to maybe just stick with whoever the hottest hand is. And those two guys were both really, really good at the AAA level. I don't really care about that, though, because there's a huge difference between the AAA level and the major league level. And you can tell, by the way, a lot of these players have come up and performed. So, yeah, I mean, they're just in a difficult spot. The injuries are definitely a part of it, and I understand that, and that is a formidable excuse, but the other stuff isn't, you know? Like, not knowing what to do when the ball is hit behind you, like Sal Stewart got thrown out on the base pass the other night. That's inexcusable. That sort of stuff cannot happen.
12: But it continues to happen. And at what point we start to turn, it's hard to believe. I know we keep rehashing this, but this team a month ago was a lot different than the team now. I know a good part of that is injuries. You're pretty banged up, but just the mental errors that are starting to creep up, as you pointed out, that's the most disturbing part of this whole thing. You're going to have injuries. You don't have the depth like, I don't know, the Dodgers do, let's say, maybe even Milwaukee for that matter. But damn it, the players that they do have, it's inexplicable. The base running error, you mentioned Sal Stewart, but other things, it's not just him. Other things have cropped up here. It's almost like, I don't know, it's some sort of disease. It's like some sort of mental flu that's creeping its way through this team right now, too. That doesn't help.
1: Yeah, and for a while, it was the pitching, right? Like, the pitching was their strong suit. Their pitching would keep them afloat. They could rely on Lodolo and Singer and Abbott and, you know, Ashcraft and guys like that to get them through whatever it might be in life without Hunter Green, you know, right away. And then, you know, Lodolo comes back and he's not great. Abbott struggled early.
12: Right.
1: The bullpen has a couple of injuries all of a sudden. But more than that, even when guys were healthy, they weren't throwing strikes. Like, there were too many guys just issued free passes by Reds pitching. And that's a major issue at the minor league level right now. A couple of nights ago, Louisville Bats pitchers walked 15 batters in a game. And then last night in a Louisville game, that whole team got one hit by Memphis. TJ Friedl was 0-for-4. So, like, there's no depth in the organization to lean on. That's why the Reds went down and grabbed basically the only guys they could in Edwin Arroyo and Noel V. Marte to bring them up here and see what they can do.
12: Yeah.
1: And I think it's also telling that now you've had Marte, who they brought up and pitched for a little bit and then sent him back down. They DFA'd him. They also had Lyon Richardson, who was down at AAA. They brought him up and they DFA'd him. Both of those guys, instead of accepting their assignments to AAA Louisville, elected free agency. So they would rather be a free agent as a minor league pitcher than pitch for the Reds organization in AAA Louisville. I don't know if that means something, but I'm at least taking note of that.
12: Right. All right. So we go into the first weekend here of June and at St. Louis. You got first of three tonight at 8:15 our time on the home of the Reds, 700 WOW, 2:15 both Saturday and Sunday. Then it's off to San Diego, Arizona. You got the Mets, but the Yankees are in there. Brewers are in there. You got Pittsburgh in there. Milwaukee twice to kick off July. Not the easiest part of the schedule.
1: No, definitely not. You mentioned how good Milwaukee has been, and I will say this, that Milwaukee is in a part of their schedule right now that was similar to what the Reds had in the first half of their schedule or their first month of their season, where they were playing some teams that were a little bit down in the dumps. And Milwaukee, to their credit, has taken full advantage of that. I don't know. I've said this entire time. I still believe this. I don't know that there's a team in the National League Central that can really run away with this thing. And I still believe that. I don't know that Milwaukee's going to fully run away with it. I don't think Chicago is. They've been terrible. Pittsburgh, St. Louis, and the Reds. But here's the thing. The Reds haven't played that many National League Central games. The games that they have played, they've been really, really bad.
12: Sure.
1: But they still have a ton of games left against St. Louis, a ton of games left against Milwaukee, a ton of games left against Chicago and Pittsburgh. So their best path has always been to win the National League Central. They're in an uphill battle right now based off the way they've started those games, especially against Pittsburgh. But if they can get right against the division, they'll find themselves right back in this really, really quickly. And like I said, I don't think the division, although all those teams are above 500, I don't know that there's a really, really, really great team in this division. I think it's going to be a close race the rest of the way, even though Milwaukee's playing really good right now.
12: Do you believe, Austin? Do you believe? Do you believe?
1: No. In the Reds, no, I don't.
12: Well, then why the hell are you going to St. Louis? You're going to a game. You got your boys you're going with. You're all glittered up. You got your sexy boots. You're like the Sarah Lee's, a male version of Sarah Lee's, going and leaning into a crappy team is what you just said. Why are you doing that?
1: I'm wearing a T-shirt and shorts. That's nothing. I'm not wearing my fancy boots. So we planned this trip before the season because we want to go to one new ballpark every year.
12: Right.
1: And listen, last year I went to like 30 games in five states. and, you know, they went to the postseason. So yes. If I just keep following them around, they'll go back to the postseason.
12: I like the optimism. Yeah, we're not out of it. You just feel bad. Yeah, you're just frustrated as a Reds fan. I get it.
1: And also, it's a new city. It's a new ballpark.
12: Yeah, right.
1: And it's fun to go to baseball games.
12: Right, exactly. Win or lose, you're still having fun.
1: I know that you like to be cooped up inside and sit on your recliner and yell at the TV and eat your chicken. I know how you are.
12: I got to watch.
1: To get out and enjoy life.
12: I got to watch Hannity. I got to watch Fox News. I got to know what's going on. Why are you going to St. Louis? That's south, isn't it? That's like Mexico.
1: Oh, goodness.
12: Oh, Lord. All right, let's pivot to the Bengals here. Joe Burrow's healthy. Joe's on the practice field. The Bengals are talking Super Bowl. We've heard this song before. The question is this year. All right, so we had OTAs this weekend, and the headline is, you know, here's Joe Burrow out of a suit, off the catwalk, and taking some reps. Life is good.
1: Yeah, I mean, for the first time, we're actually seeing these guys put helmets on and throw the football around to one another in that newest phase of OTAs. It seems like everybody is there. DJ Turner, who is wanting a contract extension, is there.
12: Yep.
1: Dax Hill, who's wanting a contract extension, is there. Chase Brown is there. Burrow, Chase Higgins. Everybody is there. And I heard Ted Karras say recently that this has been some of the best OTA practices that he has been a part of since he's been a Cincinnati Bengal. And I think there's just a rejuvenated energy within the locker room. And I understand it's May and June, and getting too excited is foolish, but there is a rejuvenated feeling inside the locker room that says, okay, our quarterback is healthy and our organization is behind us, and they've made changes to make us a better football team. Now it's our turn to do the work. And I think there's an excitement that comes with that, especially when you have this good mix of like veteran players who have been there, that played in that Super Bowl, who were around and have experienced what it's like to play in the postseason. Another group of players kind of in the middle who, you know, are wanting to taste that for the first time. Mm-hmm. And then these rookies that are coming in that are going to have a chance to have an impact right away. I think that's a really good concoction for this team right now.
12: Yeah, fair enough. Yeah, you got Dexter Lawrence is there. You got B.J. Hill. So these guys working out. It looks great. You know, obviously you're just kind of doing the walkthroughs right now. But I think the big news that happened last week is the fact that the Myles Garrett goes from the Browns to the Rams, meaning he's out of the division.
1: Yeah. Yeah, I mean, that's a huge loss for Cleveland. Like, I still think Cleveland has good young players on their defense. And I was starting to, like, fall in love with the Browns process a little bit this offseason because – I was under the impression that if they got any sort of production from their quarterback, they would be a pretty formidable team in the AFC North. And now that you lose Myles Garrett, who is probably the single best defensive player of my lifetime and will go in unanimously first ballot Hall of Fame in Canton, Ohio one day, that's a huge loss. No matter who, like, that's just a huge loss, and there's going to have to be shoes to fill. And Jared Verse is more of a cost-controlled pass rusher who's going to step in and be a part of that rotation. He's a really good player, but he's not Myles Garrett.
12: No,
1: and they're going to lose him and feel the impact of that loss, not only as the guy who rushes the passer, but also as the veteran in that locker room. There's a bunch of young players on that defense. They've lost now their defensive coordinator, Jim Schwartz. He left. And Myles Garrett, their best defensive player, has left. So now I think the tide is really changing in Cleveland. We'll see how things go. But I do think it was a good deal for them to get a first, a second, a third, and a player.
12: Yeah.
1: I thought from that sense, it made a lot of sense for Cleveland.
12: Yeah, Rams going all in, that's for sure. Real quick, FC Cincinnati's on World Cup pause right now. They resume, I think, end of July or maybe third week in July at home against Vancouver. End of the first part on a good note here. But how involved in the World Cup will you be? Are you a World Cup guy?
1: Yeah, I am. I used to be a really big soccer fan. I used to be a really big international soccer fan. I've been to World Cup qualifiers. I've been to international friendlies. I was once an American outlaw, which was the supporters that go crazy behind the goal. I love it. I have scarves. Like, I used to really, really be into soccer.
12: Football nut.
1: Yeah, absolutely. No doubt about it. And I'm excited. I mean, the group that the United States is in this tournament is very favorable. FIFA did them a huge, huge favor, and this team has some of the best talent. Now, they're a little bit banged up. They have a new head coach and a new head coach who might be leaving as soon as this World Cup is over to go coach AC Milan. We'll see if that happens or not. So there's a lot of different things in the air here, and the pressure that comes with being a host nation for the World Cup. They have a really, really good first team, like that first string. Like, that's a team that can compete and maybe get into the round of 16 and maybe beyond that. But the depth of the American team right now is being questioned, and that's something that's going to have to be addressed. And we'll see how many subs they're able to make over the course of the tournament. But they are definitely in a position to advance out of the knockout stage, and that would be a huge win for the U.S. Soccer Federation.
12: All right, World Cup, that's going on. And, of course, tonight I'm sure you're going to get, hopefully in time to watch Game 2. The Knicks stole game one in San Antonio.
1: And it's
12: Brunson and Wemby are the two storylines right there. I think San Antonio comes back tonight. They got to win tonight. There's their favorite. They're in their home court. They got to get it done.
1: Yeah, I mean, I don't think they like the way things went. Obviously, is holding a double-digit lead, I think, up to 14 points in game number one. But the thing about the Knicks, man, they never, ever quit. They will just keep coming and coming and coming and trying to wear you down. And I thought that Mitchell Robinson and Karl Anthony Towns did an excellent job being physical with Victor Wembanyama, not letting him get to the spots where he feels most comfortable, and threw off his rhythm. He had a good game because he's a freak, but they threw off his rhythm a little bit, and they kept coming in waves on offense. And I think that gives New York advantage if they can do that again.
12: Gotcha.
1: But, you know, this series, I expect to go six, maybe seven games. It's going to be really entertaining.
12: Austin Elmore on the road, going to St. Louis. A little quality time there, watching the Red Legs tomorrow night.
1: Yeah.
12: Maybe a race, who knows. Drive safely, buddy. Appreciate it.
1: Thank you, Scott. Appreciate it, man.
12: All the best, man. We'll get a news update in momentarily here. This is the big one. It's the home of the Reds tonight, 8:15 inside pitch, 7:15, 700 WWE Cincinnati.
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0: 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Southbound 75 slows just below the Western Hills Viaduct to the Brent Spence. Northbound is getting heavy through the cut once again. I'm also seeing slow traffic eastbound 275 in Northern Kentucky between Mineola and 75. There's a wreck on Highland at Kennedy and Queen City at Grand with injuries. 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
1: We have the intersection in Westchester closed at Westchester Road and Barrett Road because of a hazmat spill. Emergency crews responding to a sulfuric acid spill near that intersection where about 275 gallons were spilled. We'll keep you up to date.
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3: Happy Friday, Tri-State. Enjoy today's sunshine. We'll have a mix of sun and clouds this afternoon. Highs will reach the mid to upper 80s today. Rain chances will return this weekend. Heavy showers possible, even thunderstorms at times, both Saturday and Sunday. A low end risk for severe weather on Saturday. From your Severe Weather Station, I'm 9. First Warning Meteorologist, KJ Jacobs, News Radio 700. WLW.
1: Sunny, 77 degrees right now. Suspects dead after an officer involved shooting in Westchester. Late last night, police were called to the Springs at Westchester Apartments just off Union Center Boulevard. Others in the complex say they heard a woman screaming inside an apartment, and when officers entered, they confronted a man who was shot to death inside a bedroom there. Those are the only details released. Search is back on the Ohio River today for a missing kayaker. Boating accident yesterday near New Richmond left a person missing. The search is centered around U.S. 52 and Claremontville Laurel Road. New numbers from the government today on unemployment, holding steady at 4.3% in May with 175,000 jobs new created, many of those in the travel industry.
4: Leisure and hospitality went on a hiring spree in May, adding 70,000 jobs, including 48,000 just in food services and drinking places alone. Local government also saw a strong month, adding 55,000 jobs, and healthcare continues to show strong gains, adding 35,000 jobs in May, in line with the average monthly gains for the industry. Meanwhile, we're continuing to see a decline or stagnation in white-collar jobs.
1: That's ABC's Taylor Dunn. On Wall Street, giving back some of the gains, the NASDAQ today is down 650 points, the Dow off 125. Our next update at 11:30. I'm Brian Combs, News Radio 700 WLW.
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3: 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This is 700 WLW. So, do you need a new TV? Of course, you need a new TV. Everybody needs a new TV. We just bought one, but I need a new TV because I like stuff. I like gadgets. Maybe you don't. Maybe you don't need a TV. If you look at the settings, ever look at the settings on your TV? You got game mode, you got motion smoothing, you got noise reduction. Hell, you think color temperature is a setting on your washer, don't you? And you don't even know what all those settings do. You don't have a damn clue what any of that stuff does. Neither do I. And this is especially relevant today because we begin March Madness. And so maybe your picture is a little, I don't know, it's jumpy or it looks laggy or the ball looks really, really, really bad, looks square or out of focus. I got a guy for you. You need a guy? I got a guy that's going to help you out. He is the home theater expert for PC Magazine, an ISF certified TV calibrator, and a TXH certified home theater technician. He's Will Greenwald. Will, that's a lot of titles on a small business card. What's up?
4: Thanks. Happy to have you, or happy to be here.
3: Yeah.
4: Yeah, there are a lot of things you can play with your TV and a lot of things you shouldn't touch. generally, if you see a slider in your TV's menu system, you shouldn't tweak it too much. But there are a lot of things you can do with just like a picture preset. Your TV might start at standard or vivid, and that's bad because they make it look overly blue because that's what pops out most, but it's inaccurate. If you just set your TV to movie or cinema, that will generally get it to about as accurate the colors will be without like fully calibrating, and you don't want to get into those weeds. So yeah, out of the box, you can actually get pretty accurate colors if you just know to switch it to the setting that will look kind of warm to you at first, okay. But that is the accurate color for any movie or show you're watching.
3: Yeah, depending on the set, right, there's some things you get in. By the way, before we begin, Will, because I'm kind of dumb with this stuff, what don't I want to touch? Tell me where the red button is, the apple, if you will, in the Bible. Tell me where that is so I don't even look at it. What exactly do you mean there's things you don't touch? What is that?
4: If you see something like, this might sound counterintuitive, but if you see brightness, that usually doesn't actually change how bright the TV is. That is actually the black level, how the TV measures darks.
3: Gotcha.
4: Contrast is the same thing for light things. And for color, tint, don't touch that. You will completely throw off the color. And if you want to get into anything more granular than that, you kind of need training and sometimes fancy equipment. So basically just stick to the preset picture settings usually.
3: Gotcha.
4: If there's a separate backlight setting to make it brighter, that'll help. And if you can turn off the light sensor, it might say adaptive brightness, turn that off because that'll make your TV look weirdly dim. But otherwise, try to stay clear of anything that has like a number next to it.
3: Gotcha. Or it's like, are you sure you want to do this? That's always a warning for me. It's like, you sure you want to do this? Like, yeah, okay, I'm going to get out of this program. I probably don't want to monkey with that too much. All right, good. Good news. Don't touch the third rail. That's bad. There's something called motion smoothing. And you kind of know this when you watch sports. You know, we just watched the Super Bowl. We've got March Madness coming up. Can you walk through why this is the feature that tells you to turn it off for movies? But what does this do for sports?
4: Well, if you've heard of the soap opera effect, it's that weird kind of too smooth view you get when you're watching a show or a movie and the motion smoothing is on. It just looks like they're moving weird. You don't want it for that. But for sports, what it does is makes certain motion seem smoother, and going left and right rapidly, like on a court or a field, that makes things judder a lot. There's choppiness, and motion smoothing will reduce that. and it just generally will look better specifically for sports, but anything else you do want to disable it. It's usually called a true motion or on my LG TV or, you know, clear motion. Motion is usually in the title, but it might be something kind of similar.
3: Yeah. Okay. So you find that setting in, you know, on and off, depending on what you're watching, but most people just kind of turn their TV on and don't really do anything. When you turn your TV on, your monitor on, do you monkey with the settings before watching a particular show or do you have it all programmed?
4: When I turn it on, I make sure it's F2 movie myself, because it does get really close. And for most things I watch, that's pretty much good. If I am going to watch sports, I'm not huge on it, but if I'm gonna, then I'll turn on motion smoothing. Otherwise I'll just disable it and have it all do what the source is doing, because that's usually best to my eyes.
3: Okay.
4: You can change it to your taste. And even if you, if your TV has a sports setting, that will make things bluer than it should be, but it, you know, it might look better to your eyes, and it will probably turn on the motion smoothing, so it'll get those settings in a row, which is nice.
3: Gotcha, which is important with, you know, basketball and the like coming up. Will, there are times you're watching a show where there's like a dark screen with white, and you'll see like splotches of, I don't know, of like white in there in a movie or something like that when it's really, really dark. What is that? What? How do I get rid of that?
4: It's called light bloom, and it's unfortunately kind of a reality to what a lot of TVs do, because TVs are not just one panel. They are, there's a panel of liquid crystal, which makes the pictures, the color, all the pixels, but it doesn't emit light. So there is light behind it. And it might be just a big flat light, which it doesn't get dark at all because it all needs to be lit up. Or there are a bunch of little zones of lights, which can dim and get bright. But there aren't as many zones, not nearly as many as there are pixels. So when an edge between black and white lights up, there's going to be some haze. Yeah. You don't get this with an OLED TV. And it is reduced with, you get a high-end mini LED TV. But otherwise, it's kind of just a reality of having an LED TV.
3: Gotcha.
4: It gets really bright, but you're going to have the haze.
3: Yeah, and there's no way to correct that at all unless you get into really, really expensive models. Now, the more money you have, the less that problem becomes, probably.
4: Right.
3: Yeah.
4: Like I said, OLED will remove it completely because that's a different technology. And it looks really cool. It doesn't get as bright, but it has no light bloom at all because each pixel adjusts its brightness.
3: If you're a real cinephile like you, what do you go with? The OLED, an LED, mini LED? Because there's countless ones out there. Which one's best?
4: I love OLED in general because its colors are usually fantastic and its light control is great. And it doesn't need to be super bright because modern, like good OLEDs, are they're bright enough to do HDR content, which is the, you know, the fancier streaming content justice. So it's great. If you do want something really bright, though, if you say you have a room that gets a lot of sun, you might want to get a mini LED that gets super, super brighter. And companies like Hisense and TCL are making ones that just put out 3-4 times as much light as any OLED. Mm-hmm. And those are great too. You got to deal with the light bloom, but they have their own advantages. And it really depends on also the size and budget, because OLEDs are usually much more expensive.
3: Will Greenwald is PC Magazine's home theater expert on the show this morning on 700 WLW. People spend on average over $1,100 on a new TV, but there are professional level adjustments. This is adjustments you can make to your current TV for free, provided it's a flat screen, it's LED or OLED, because there's a lot of things that you can tweak in there to get what you want. We talked about brightness and color accuracy is another one. Like, I have no idea. I'm looking at blue. I think it's blue. You see probably an entire palette because you're an expert in this thing. When you start to get into the color settings, how do I know if my TV is actually calibrated correctly or if I'm just blind?
4: Again, all TVs are kind of, they're calibrated to an extent, like they are tuned to look a certain way out of the factory. And you can go further, which if you're getting like a super expensive high-end like projector system or 100-inch TV, you might want to get it professionally calibrated. But otherwise, according to my tests, the cinema or movie or ISF, IMAX, they usually have like a fancy movie-related name. Those picture modes get admirably close to accurate. And you can tweak it further, but at that point, you don't really want to. It's just set it to that mode. It's going to look about as good as you can. I actually have a list of all these different tips you can do that will improve the look of your TV on PC Mag. If you search for TV tips, you'll see my name.
3: Yeah, Will Greenwald at PC Mag. There you go. You can check that out online. Love you guys. All right, so we've talked about brightness and color accuracy. What about HDMI? Basically, you know, it's great. You plug it in, you get sound, you get video. Is there anything I can do in that chain to improve my picture or sound?
4: You can make sure you have a good HDMI certified cable. There are a couple different tiers. And it sort of starts at high speed, then it gets like premium high speed. And what you want to do is just make sure it says generally, I think premium high speed is what's going to give the best 4K HDR content. If you have like a cheaper, older HDMI cable, you might not be getting enough. You might not be sending as much data through as it needs to. You want at least 18 Gbps, which will say on the package if it is a legitimate cable or if you're buying it from a legitimate source. And you can actually get them pretty cheap. I recommend don't buy them in big box stores. Order them online from a handful of different places. It doesn't need to be Amazon, but you can get cheaper, good HDMI cables online.
3: Yeah, I think it's interesting too, because, you know, you see these cables that are $3,000 because they're, you know, gold, virgin gold and 24 karat gold. And I'm like, do I really need that? Will, do I need that?
4: Absolutely not, especially for HDMI, because it's digital. It's only a question of, is the data going through? Audiophiles can make that, they can argue till the end of the day about headphone wires and speaker wires, because those are analog connections. But right. HDMI and pretty much anything going into your TV, it's digital. So gold or anything that's going to undirty the signal or whatever, you know, your typical blue shirt in the store is going to tell you it's going to do, doesn't matter to HDMI. What matters is how much data is going through, and that's going to be on the package.
3: Yeah. It's the size of the pipe, not what the pipe is made out of. Good information there. An ISF certified TV calibrator and TXH certified home theater technician. You go into somebody's house, you look at their TV. What is the most common problem you see that's completely ruining their picture quality? And question two is the audio quality.
4: Picture quality, if it is set to standard or vivid, that's just throwing everything off.
3: Got it.
4: Sometimes the adaptive brightness, the light sensor might still be set on, or there might be some eco settings that you want to disable because that's going to dim the picture. Those are the main things. Sometimes there also is the display perspective, what's usually called zoom on a TV. It might be off. So you're going to see some of the picture squished or clipped, and you want to set that to just scan or direct, just basically pixel to pixel instead of trying to get it within a weird shape, because that's what's going to make the picture look weird in terms of perspective.
3: Gotcha.
4: Audio wise, you're only going to get so much sound out of your TV. Typically, TV speakers usually aren't great. Higher end TVs, they can have excellent speakers. Many of the highest senses, higher end TVs like the U8QG and those higher end ones, they have whole spatial audio speaker systems built all through them. So like there's a wall of sound around you. But most of them, you probably want to get a sound bar if you can, because the sound bar in a subwoofer is going to really beef up that audio.
3: Yeah, I know like Samsung gets really, really high ratings for that in TVs as well. If you're looking for one particular brand. Now, normally you go to your, the place where the blue shirts are, or your big box retail, or Costco is a great one. And I'm like, okay, I think I need a new TV. But before you do that and go, hey, maybe it's the settings and I try that. Can you tell me like all of the warning signs that your TV may actually be failing versus just needed better settings?
4: If it's seeming significantly dimmer, TVs only have like a certain amount of life. They can last a very long time, but sometimes they can just start to die. And that can usually happen in the backlight. Mm-hmm. So the light will start to fade, which is kind of what happened on my last TV. Mm. Actually, a weird one happened with my other TV, that the color started to get weird, that only blue started to get dim, which led to some very weird things that, like, I talked to other experts in the field and they're as confused as I am about how that happened. Huh. But basically, if the picture starts to look weird and you can't go into the settings and, you know, make it look right, that might be a sign that the panel is starting to age. But hopefully it won't happen for at least like 3, 4, 5 years. Ideally, a TV should last at least a decade, but I mean, who can tell at this point?
3: Yeah, because the technology keeps coming out. You feel like you need, 3D is coming. I remember the glasses. I had one of those. I don't think I ever used it, but it came with the TV. I bought it, right? And there's always some new trend out there that's going to want to get that. And that's how it's largely marketing though, right?
4: Kind of. There is a lot of, I won't say desperation, but they want to find an angle to basically say, you know, 4K is settled, HDR is pretty much settled, so how do we get people to buy these new TVs? And they try to find a new angle. Mm-hmm. Some stuff is very promising. There are these micro RGB or RGB LED TVs that are coming out that are really impressive so far. They're very expensive, very big, but there's a lot of promising technology there. But for things like 3D, no. And 8K, if you're worried at all about TVs getting sharper and 8K happening, I actually just put up a story last week explaining why that is not happening. LG just stopped making 8K TVs. That leaves only Samsung. And basically that is not a factor at all in the foreseeable future. So don't worry about needing to upgrade from 4K to 8K. That isn't happening as far as I can see.
3: Yeah, the thing is you need programming for that to actually work.
4: Yep.
3: You don't
4: there's
3: have
4: no
3: the programming.
4: There's no format.
3: Right, right.
4: There's no like streaming service or disc for it.
3: Yeah, and by the time they roll it out, I'd probably change what the standard is anyway, so maybe that TV is rendered obsolete before you even bought it. Good point. So if you're going to hold out and say, well, I just got to know in the last couple of years, I can wait a good 5, 6. What's the next thing on horizon? You're like, okay, let's wait for that. Is it what you're talking about with the RGB LEDs?
4: Yeah, RGB LEDs, because you know how I said there's an LCD panel and the lights behind it? RGB TVs have red, green, and blue lights instead of just white or just blue that are going into the weeds. But they can change just red or just green or just blue, getting brighter and dimmer mm-hmm. to make the color go wider, not just improve the contrast.
3: Gotcha.
4: And the what I've seen so far in my initial tests, I've only completely tested one TV, but I've taken a close look at several. That is a lot of, there's a lot of potential for much brighter, much, much wider color ranges than what we can currently get with TVs.
3: If you had unlimited money, Will, and maybe yep. you have unlimited money. I don't know. You seem very, very good at what you do.
4: I do not.
3: If you had unlimited money, I mean, stupid money. Well, the best possible system, the best possible TV you can buy right now and is what and how much does it cost?
4: At this point, I would have to say either Hisense's latest RGB TV. I think it is the current 116UX or Samsung's micro RGB TV. They're basically... they're kind of very similar TVs. They make very similar claims that they can cover this extremely wide color space. And in my testing, I believe it at this point, but I'll have to confirm it. But they're also like 20 to 30 grand and 116 to 100, like 115, 116 inches. So it will not fit in my apartment.
3: Damn.
4: Yeah.
3: 20 G's for a TV. You better like TV to be watching that. So you better be like a movie reviewer. So Mr. Rotten Tomatoes would have a TV that big. Or Mr. Beast or something. Yeah, yeah, no kidding. So that's great.
4: And
3: all right.
4: Also, like beefy sound systems too.
3: Yeah, you have to. You also have the turntable that needs its own room. The turntable has its own house. It's sound isolated. That's you're getting crazy about that stuff. In the more affordable category, what TVs would you go with? Samsung comes up a lot, by the way, I think. Are you a big Samsung guy?
4: Samsung does very good engineering. I don't really like their smart TV menu interface. It's sort of my least favorite, but in terms of the hardware they make, it is pretty fantastic. They're also usually pretty expensive. Companies like Hisense and TCL usually are sort of better bang for your buck. In terms of budget TVs, specifically my favorite so far, at least for the year at the moment, is the U6QF, Hisense's budget TV. You can get around 65 inches for maybe $600. And it gets quite bright for that price. Its colors are excellent, and it's pretty full-featured.
3: It's unreal. I was looking at, I saw some old, maybe it's a newspaper or something like around. There's an ad for a TV, and it was like, 1970s, late 70s. And, here's a standard 21-inch color TV for like $600. And I'm looking at this going, that was 1979. I can get a 100-inch TV for probably less than double that price.
4: Yeah, probably. I mean, maybe a little bit more, but like less than $2,000.
3: Yeah. I mean, it's insane how the cost of electronics is. And that's why they're disposable now for that reason. You know, that was high tech, 21 inches and $500-$600 for a TV. And now you can get a 100-inch TV for, $1,500, whatever it is. It's amazing. There's all these new brands out there, TCL and Hisense, that people look at and go, well, that's not Sony or Samsung. People get uncomfortable with that. Should you really care that much about the brand name?
4: You can, if you've never heard of it, maybe, because obviously there are a lot of sort of store brands and like, little brands you might have never heard of, and they might just be cases of junk. If they seem a lot cheaper than even Hisense or TCL, yes, but both Hisense and TCL have solidly established themselves as, pretty high quality, high value brands if you're looking to not spend a ton of money on a TV. Like, they have good performers, which is, more than I can say for a lot of cheaper no-name brands that, if you get a... those little ones that you might see on sale in the back of a store, those ones might be junk.
3: Gotcha. He's Will Greenwald, writing over at PC Magazine. He's our home theater expert. Everything you need to know, whether you need to buy that new TV or not, or just tinker with the settings inside, some useful information there. This will be podcast after the show. If you're just catching like the end of it and go, well, I missed it, go to the iHeartRadio app and podcast. So, Will, all the best, buddy. Thanks again. I appreciate you.
4: Thanks for having me. Have a good day.
3: Give you a little something to do this weekend. Work on your settings, maybe on Sunday when the rain comes in, or Saturday night's case, maybe. I don't know what you're planning. Make some plans. Do something fun. Do something fun. Well, the news update about 5 minutes, very latest on that police-involved shooting in Westchester. Still developing situation. We got that covered for you next on 700 WLW.
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3: Now the charge is aggravated murder with the 1130 report. I'm Brian Combs. Breaking now, the suspect in the stabbing death of a server at Skyline indicted for aggravated murder. Rick Wright accused of killing Alyssa Hill with prior calculation and design. The charge carries a possible sentence of life in prison. The owner of the restaurant where this happened believes Wright should have already been locked up.
14: On the Tom Brenneman Show this morning on 700 WLW, Steve Mislah says the judge who handled the case for assaulting a police officer last year is complicit in the murder.
15: This person had absolutely no business being out in the public. He was a danger to himself and obviously a danger to others. Why was this guy ever allowed out of jail? There's no possible way you can explain this.
14: There's been no comment from Hamilton County Judge Samantha Silverstein, who put Wright on probation for assaulting a police officer last year. Mislah wants her to have to watch the security video of what happened inside his store on Tuesday. Wright is locked up now. Bonds $1 million. Now, latest traffic and weather together.
16: 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Southbound 75 continues to slow for the Western Hills Viaduct to the Brent Spence. Northbound off and on the brakes between Dixie and downtown. Crews are working with a wreck on Westwood at Grand, and Westchester Road's blocked off. Sinday to Selkirk, that is due to a sulfuric acid spill. Chuck Ingram, News Radio 700 WLW.
2: Here is the latest weather forecast from News Radio 700 WLW.
14: Clouds building in the tri-state today, warm, dry. Headed for a high of 84, 79 degrees right now. That sulfuric acid spill in Westchester is about 250 gallons that fell from a truck. It was in a container that has spilled onto the roadway there. Westchester Township says crews are on the scene working to contain the spill and protect nearby waterways. Suspects dead after an officer-involved shooting in Westchester. Late last night, police were called to the Springs at Westchester Apartments just off Union Center Boulevard. Others in the complex say they heard a woman screaming inside an apartment, and when officers entered, they confronted a man who they say they shot to death in a bedroom. No other details have been released at this time. Unemployment holding steady at 4.3%. There were 175,000 new jobs created last month, and that is creating new inflation fears. There are concerns that inflation could heat up and the Fed could raise interest rates. That's why the NASDAQ this morning is down 750 points and the Dow is down almost 200. Our next update at noon. I'm Brian Copes, News Radio 700 WLW.
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1: The weekend's coming up, and you need to make the most of it. 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She has the tips and insight to help you make it a super weekend. So listen up. 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
3: Good morning. Welcome. How are you? How's life? How's it hanging?
4: Well, life is hanging. Life is good. I bought a Ninja Creami this week.
3: A what?
4: So I'm really excited. You know about my ice cream kicks this season. Mm-hmm. I hope Brandon's not listening because that's a surprise. But if you don't know what a Ninja Creami is, it's basically an at-home ice cream maker. But there are so many content creators out there that have created an endless list of recipes that are healthy. And so now I'm on this kick of wanting to create healthy ice cream because I've just been eating a lot of ice cream.
3: What makes it a healthy ice cream?
4: Well, it's what you put into it, right? Like there are ways to make it where you can use more like low fat milk and like vanilla protein powder or Greek yogurt, things like that aren't filled with a bunch of crap.
3: What's the difference between ice cream and a smoothie?
4: I mean, there's probably a lot more
3: fruit. Sounds like a lot of the ingredients.
4: Fruit and, I don't know. Mm-hmm. I feel like smoothies are fruit-oriented. That's me. Yeah. Okay. I don't know. I'm not a fruit-oriented.
3: All right. You're not fruity.
4: Anyway, that's my excited foodie announcement.
3: That's really, wow, that's breaking. Hey, Dave, can we edit that out? Is that, okay. Oh, no, we're live. Crap.
4: I know everyone really cares.
3: Allie Martin, a local loop here on 700 WLW, or just loopy. Anyway, how are you? Okay, everything's good.
4: Everything's good.
3: Let's get into what to eat, drink, see, stuff going on. Every month we get this rundown. I think that Cincinnati.com does it. They'll run down the restaurants that are opening, but also the ones that are closing. And, I mean, there's a life cycle for restaurants. There's no doubt about it.
4: There is, yeah. And, yeah, it's usually seasonal. They'll do it every month. And then I like to see the big picture recap because, as you just mentioned, we had two pretty big bar restaurant closings that were announced this week, and that is Luvino and Beru. And so Luvino had an 8-year run, and that was in Over the Rhine. It's a Louisville-based southern restaurant. It used to be in the old Japs spot.
3: Okay.
4: Many of nights on the Japs dance floor.
3: To show you how things change.
4: And it's crazy to say out loud that Luvino has been around for 8 years because it feels like yesterday just being on that dance floor. And then Beru is a sushi-style, elevated sushi restaurant cocktail bar. And that was only around for 3 years. It feels like it was around for longer, and that also closed. There haven't been full statements for Luvino in regards to why it closed down, but I know with Beru, they did have in September a vehicle crash into the front door and it had a couple injuries. So that kind of yucked the yum and killed the vibe of the spot. They also are the same owners of Vintage on Race, so which is right down the street.
3: Mm-hmm.
4: And they've decided to pivot and put more energy into that. But again, this puts me into a spiral of, you know, what is the bigger picture? What are we looking at right now as far as 2026 of bars and restaurants that are opening and closing? And I actually did find a study that was done at UC by a student by the name of Hannah Dulk.
3: Oh, Hannah, she's great.
4: Yeah, we couldn't tell
3: you. She's a great
4: but
3: job.
4: You know, we love the fact that she did a little deep dive and she actually just published this in May 7th, and she examined 15 years of the city's food and service licenses for independent owners and restaurants in all 52 of the neighborhoods between 2008
3: That's a lot of restaurants.
4: And 2023.
3: How many restaurants?
4: So we're dealing with 2,231 independently owned restaurants.
3: Okay.
4: Now, again, this is going up to 2023, so we're in 2026.
3: No chains. Mom and pops.
4: Yeah, and over those 15 years, she found that 1,346 of them eventually closed. So that's roughly 60%.
3: It's a tough life. Food and beverage is tough. Hospitality is a tough world, man.
4: It is. It could be so, so satisfying, but it is the grind, the daily grind, the food cost, all the things. Fewer than 8% closed in the first year, which is actually better than the national average. 90% of restaurants fail.
3: Is that actually true? Or I always heard that. It's like 90% of restaurants fail in the first year. That's true. Huh?
4: Yeah. So that's crazy. And then obviously you've seen the spikes with and after the Great Recession and the pandemic. We all experienced that and saw that. And then at the neighborhood level, closures correlated with higher restaurant density and higher crimes, unfortunately. Okay. And you're also seeing right now a heavy struggle due to the rising costs of food.
3: Yeah, but everything's cyclical and also a business practice. I mean, I think Taste of Belgium is probably a good model in that, right? Because they're like, everyone's raving about it. I remember they're just a stall at Finley Market and like, oh, you got to try these. They're unbelievable. Then they open a brick and mortar and then all of a sudden it's like, let's open a million of them.
4: Yes. Well, and then obviously press hits and people have their opinion. And you know, I know Jean-Francois as well and being able to talk to him and he has such a passion for it. And you don't know what's happening behind closed doors, right? You don't, it's cyclical. You don't know that a pandemic is happening. You expand and then next thing you know.
3: Terrible.
4: Yeah, the costs aren't, you know, outweigh what you're doing. But it's not all closures either, right? We had Knuckles Deli, which opened up on the East End. Alveo, the sandwich shop in Marymount, which, oh my gosh, if you have not been to Alveo, check it out. Freshest of the fresh. Places in Blue Ash over the Rhine, like we talked about the roll the other day, that cinnamon roll place.
3: Oh, the roll, yeah.
4: Yeah, Around the Table in East Price Hill, Suzu, Madisonville, Whiskey Yard, Liberty Center. So there still are a list of spots that are opening, but like you said, everything is cyclical. And I think there's always something, you know, parting ways with a favorite bar or restaurant is not easy.
3: Your favorite spot closes up.
4: Yeah, closes up, but those that do last, that's impressive. Like, think we were just talking about this Boca. They're about to be approaching their 25th anniversary in the fall.
3: 25
4: years, right? That is crazy. Talking with David Falk, he goes, okay, well, we got to celebrate. So what are we going to do?
3: You know, you think of areas like the banks, right?
4: Right.
3: So they opened the Holy Grail Banks. It was the first people to go, okay, we're going to roll the dice. We'll take a chance being open. And they're killed. They still kill it, right? But you never, you mentioned that name. You go, oh, yeah, Boca. You know, you may have never eaten there, but you know where it is. You know about it. I can't believe it's been 25 years.
4: And we said,
3: no, nothing stays open that long.
4: Well, but that's a testament to not only the food, and the skill set of the chefs and the folks that they hire there, the staff, and really the attention to detail and hospitality. I think there's a lot to be said, specifically now, valuing hospitality and really good service. It's really hard to find.
3: Yeah.
4: I don't care where you go. And it could be a Chipotle all the way up to a Chili's or a Fridays or wherever it might be. Mm-hmm. The craft of service, it doesn't come easy these days, and it's not easy to find. So they really value that. 25. And 25 years, and he goes, I don't know what to do to celebrate. And pushing him to celebrate that 25 years is important. And I'm sure he's had a tremendous amount of dishes that have been loved and adored that have come
3: years.
4: And gone.
3: Yeah, yeah.
4: And I'm like,
3: yeah,
4: this could be your time.
3: Oh, bring him back.
4: To bring him back.
3: Run back
4: bring
3: the
4: back
3: hits.
4: The chefs.
3: Run it back.
4: Yeah, do it maybe a week. You know, you don't need to.
3: You're looking for ideas for his 25th?
4: Yeah, so if you've got some good ideas or if there was a dish that you loved, vocalize it. Let me know. Reach out to them. Ping them. Share it. What are the things that you love most about Boca over the 25 years that, you know, you might have experienced?
3: Here's an idea for you.
4: Yeah.
3: All right. You know how like you'll have a drink or something, it'll have like that gold leaf on it. You know what I'm talking about?
4: Yeah.
3: The gold, right?
4: Yeah.
3: Why don't you do that with silver?
4: I feel like it's got to be gold, though.
3: Well, no, that's 50. Like gold, silver's 25. So do the silver leaf.
4: Is gold 50? Is that the gold
3: standard? Gold, yeah, absolutely. 50th golden anniversary, right? That's gold. 25 is silver.
4: No, silver feels like a cop-out. It just feels like second place.
3: Silver, yeah. Why not?
4: But you are right in that sense. What about rose gold?
3: Rose gold? Well, I don't know what that is.
4: It's but it feels like it feels more elevated than silver.
3: I'm not sure.
4: That's silver 30, feels like a
3: 32,
4: cop-out to
3: I think.
4: Me. It's like you're not good enough to
3: But it's silver. It's like it's a big deal. So have silver plated. Because I think the reason why is like gold is, I think silver is poison.
4: Let's not put lead in.
3: People will be walking around there blue. You ever see people turn blue because the colloidal silver was a thing? And they're like, I'm drinking this because it's, and then their skin turns permanently blue.
4: I wonder why they never hit 26 years.
3: Good job,
4: years.
3: David. Yeah. Falk, I've got about blue people walking around. What an ad for the restaurant, though. All these people walking around that are blue now. It'd be fantastic.
4: So the guy's got to reach
3: smart
4: 26
3: marketing.
4: Years.
3: Here's to show you this era's never come bigger. So the Masonette. You've heard of the Masonette. Yeah. If you know the Masonette, it was a classic restaurant. I think they closed 20 years ago. Mm-hmm. They were open 46 years.
4: 46
3: years. Crazy.
4: Whoa. So what was the reason for closure?
3: I think it finally played out. Like French cuisine, you had to wear a suit and a tie, and it was all very, very
4: formal. Jean Robert days, right?
3: Like, yeah, that was his thing.
4: Bar-le-Buff is, he had all of his.
3: It's a lot more casual today, so you have to keep up with the times. And
4: And that's where, that's a testament to Boca, where it is more formal, but they've managed to make an upscale experience.
3: Absolutely.
4: Still not stuffy.
3: Yeah. Not all stuffy. Right. So there you go. Big restaurant opens and closes.
4: Yeah.
3: And
4: just to keep you up to date. Just to keep you up to date on that and some fun facts of the day. If you want to save some money and not go to all the fine dining spots, maybe you're more of a yard sale person. Have you heard about this?
3: No. Oh, my God.
4: Are you a fan of this or no?
3: No.
4: The U.S. 25 yard sale. Oof. It's their 15th annual. Yeah. This weekend.
3: So God bless them.
4: We're celebrating all the milestones.
3: Here's where I'm against it.
4: Okay, give me your spiel on it.
3: Yard sales, garage sales, community garage sales.
4: Yeah.
3: All you do is exchange crap. You get rid of your crap, and then you go, I could use that. And then you bring more crap back. And then the next year, you sell the crap that you get. It's just, it's a Ponzi scheme.
4: But it's called recycling. It's called sustainability.
3: It's stuff you don't need.
4: Well, do we need versus want? As a minimalist, I don't want anything that I don't need in my home. But every once in a while, I'm like, hey, I will get rid of a piece of furniture.
3: Sure.
4: And swap it out for something.
3: You can make some money off it,
4: You know why I like the yard sales?
3: Why?
4: Because you might find something, like a really good side end table. That's legit wood.
3: If you're looking for one thing.
4: That's good quality.
3: Okay, but if you're looking for it. If you go in with no purpose and you just start collecting stuff.
4: Well, yeah, that's not my MO. You got to go in with a purpose.
3: We did a garage sale in our old place when our kids were really young. And we sold, made like $4 or something like that selling crap. And my kids came back and they went and spent money and their allowance money. And they came back with like, those jump up and down trampoline exercise things.
4: Oh, yeah.
3: And that
4: sat
3: in the garage for a year.
4: Yeah,
3: I kept tripping
4: it up
3: like, why do we keep bringing crap? And Michelle would go out and she'd come back with stuff like, we're getting rid of stuff. And you keep bringing more stuff back.
4: You're like, take it to the YMCA.
3: Stop.
4: Or a senior center.
3: Anyway, this is all over the place. So this is a big deal.
4: Oh, yeah. So if you don't know what the U.S. 25-yard sale is, it's along U.S. Highway 25 in Kentucky. Mm-hmm. It's 200 miles from Walton, which is just south of Cincinnati, all the way to Williamsburg near the Tennessee border. And it's an all weekend long, Friday, Saturday. It did technically kick off yesterday, Thursday, 8 a.m. till dusk. And this is your free to shop, free to drive. Bring your cash, your most beloved, like, summer tradition mass yard sale, like you just said. And if you're on this route and you want to set up a vendor setup pop-up, this is your time to do it. And it's just a massive yard sale that goes 200 miles
3: long. People are into it. God bless you.
4: People are into it. And I enjoy following, like the YouTubers but those are the guys who are actually serious about it. And then they flip it and they know what to look for.
3: Yeah, American pickers, right?
4: Yeah, don't act like you know what you're looking for if you don't.
3: Right.
4: Save it to the professionals.
3: No, it's not going to stop the thrill, right? It's a thrill to finding, I think I got a bargain.
4: Like the antique roadshow?
3: Yeah.
4: Oh, my gosh.
3: All that stuff, right?
4: You want to hear a story about the antique roadshow and stuff that you think you throw out or maybe sell? So my grandmother, RIP, she was a hoarder, a very organized hoarder.
3: Sure.
4: Also hid money everywhere in her house. This was on my mom's side. This was an experience when I was 7. And we were throwing out everything that you could possibly think of, finding money, trying to decide what has value and what doesn't.
3: Okay.
4: We threw out a series of porcelain dolls. I am in college and I get a phone call from my mother. She goes, you are not going to believe this. I'm watching American Roadshow and the Antique Roadshow. She goes, remember those dolls that we tossed? Because we were just burnt by the end of it. Throw
3: just
4: it in
3: get
4: the
3: rid
4: dumpster.
3: Of it, crap.
4: Just get rid of it. She goes, those dolls are going between $5 to $10K a piece. And we probably threw out like 10, 15.
3: Oh my God.
4: She goes, that was your college education.
3: Yeah, it's retirement. What are you talking about?
4: That
3: was back in the day. But today now with AI and everything, you could literally go through everything and find out if it has value, right?
4: Right. But that's so you don't need Antique Roadshow anymore.
3: You just hold your camera up. Allie Martin's the local loop this morning on 700 WLW. What to eat, drink while shopping.
4: Really,
3: we got shopping.
4: Nothing
3: we got
4: good
3: we
4: this
3: really
4: week.
3: Not. I know. I think the restaurant stuff was interesting.
4: Go to Taylor's Coffee and Creamery.
3: Where's that?
4: In the opposite direction up in Waynesville, Ohio.
3: Oh, yeah. Waynesville's near me.
4: Yeah. So other direction of the yard sale.
3: Yeah. Okay. It's a good coffee shop?
4: So it's coffee, it's ice cream. They serve ice cream in like buckets. mini buckets.
3: A bucket?
4: Like big sundaes. Oh, yeah.
3: Lord. Oh, I wow. Mean, that sounds dope.
4: It's pretty.
3: All right. I'm in on cool that. Experience. That sounds really good.
4: Yeah. And their coffees and
3: actual,
4: too.
3: Not a small one, actual Reds batting helmet. Full. It's a real batting helmet. You can wear it. After.
4: It's not a 5 gallon bucket.
3: And I got a big head, too. Allie Martin at Allie Martin 8. And of course, The Local Loop is her show on YouTube. Stream that. Thanks again. We'll see you next week.
4: You know
3: have
4: it.
3: Have a great weekend. Scott Sloan Show. You have a good weekend, too, if you're listening. Thanks for checking out the show. Be back Monday morning here on the home of the Reds, 700 WWE Cincinnati.
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12: The Reds are in St. Louis this weekend, and Cowboy Noelvi Marte is back in the big leagues with the Reds. He was the opening day right fielder, of course, but after just 11 games was sent back to Triple A. We can debate all day whether or not you can truly judge a guy on 11 games, but obviously the front office saw something they didn't like. After being sent down, he hit for average to the tune of .369, and he had 8 home runs in 40 games. Now that he's back, what does he need to do to stick on this roster?
14: Well, I think, number one, he's got to play every day. I think he's pretty much shown that he's not the kind of player that can just platoon and just hit against left-handed pitching. Now, you would like for him to hit better against left-handed pitching, but I think the only way that that's going to happen is he's got to be in the lineup consistently. He's one of those guys, he needs to see pitches every day. He needs to be on the field. He needs to be able to play. He's done that in AAA, and he's hit well. The Reds have just got to figure out, okay, is this guy going to be our right fielder? This is his opportunity. He's going to get a chance to play every day. He's going to get a chance to play a lot, and he's got to figure out a way to get it done. And if he can, and if he hits like he did when he first came to the big leagues, boy, what a boost for the Reds.
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1: Now the charge is aggravated murder. With a 12 o'clock report, I'm Brian Combs. Breaking now, bonds $1 million for the suspect in the stabbing death of a server at Skyline. Rick Wright now facing a charge of aggravated murder in the case, indicted. He's had a long history of criminal record in Hamilton County, and prosecutors call him a real danger and real threat to the public. And the owner of the restaurant where this happened doesn't understand why other Hamilton County judges didn't luck up right when they had the chance.
2: I think our elected officials, appointed officials,

0: 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Southbound 75 continues slow from Ezra Charles to the bridge. Northbound, you'll need a couple of extra minutes. Buttermilk into downtown. Crews are working wrecks on Beachmont at Collinsdale, North Bend at Kipling, and on Westwood at Grand. Westchester Road is blocked off between Cinday and Selkirk, as well as Barrett between Westchester and Station Road due to an acid spill. Chuck Ingram, News Radio 700 WLW.
1: Now the latest forecast from the Jake Sweeney Chevrolet Weather Center. 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
2: Happy Friday, Tri-State. Enjoy today's sunshine. We'll have a mix of sun and clouds this afternoon. Highs will reach the mid to upper 80s today. Rain chances will return this weekend. Heavy showers possible, even thunderstorms at times, both Saturday and Sunday. A low end risk for severe weather on Saturday. From your severe weather station, I'm 9, First Warning Meteorologist, KJ Jacobs, News Radio 700, WLW.
3: Right now, sunshine, 80 degrees. New details emerging about the lawsuit that's being filed by the widow of a man murdered in Over the Rhine against the city of Cincinnati. The attorney handling the case says because police in the city are barely doing their jobs, Patrick Herringer is dead. Todd McMurtry says on several occasions police could have removed his accused killer from the streets, but didn't because officers were under instructions to limit arrests to make the city's crime numbers look better.
4: It's shocking, right? You would expect that the Cincinnati police under competent leadership would do the basic fundamentals of policing. And had they done the basic fundamentals of policing, Mr. Black would have been arrested before he killed Patrick Herringer.
3: Todd McMurtry will be Bill Cunningham's guest to talk about the suit in more detail coming right up here on 700 WLW. Suspect said after a police officer involved shooting in Westchester late last night, officers called to the Springs at Westchester Apartments after someone said they heard a woman screaming. They entered that apartment and confronted a man in a bedroom who say they shot to death. No other details have been released yet. Searching once again this morning on the Ohio River for a missing kayaker. Boating accident yesterday near New Richmond has left one person dead. Job market remains strong. Unemployment staying at 4.3% in May. On Wall Street, though, the Dow and NASDAQ are moving lower. There are growing fears that the Feds are going to raise interest rates again to slow down a new round of inflation that could be triggered by these latest payroll gains. The NASDAQ's down 840 points. The Dow is off 300. Our next update at 12:30. I'm Brian Combs. 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
1: That was the moment when I realized I got to do something. 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And for the pre-op, they do the blood work. 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
3: I'm Billy Cunningham, the Great American. Welcome to War. It's Friday afternoon. The Tri-State Reds baseball kicks off tonight. Sports talk about 6:05. First pitch about 8:10 in St. Louis. Meet me in St. Louis. And the Reds need a win desperately. They're in last place. Things aren't going well. And we'll see what happens down the road. But one of the tragedies happen when you have a stand-down law enforcement agency, when you have chiefs of police and others who cook the books and don't tell the truth, that you have situations like Patrick Herringer, who was simply living a good life with Sarah in a good way, trying to do what's right. And he is slaughtered in his own home by someone that should have been picked up months or a year ago, shouldn't have been released in the first place. But nonetheless, Mordecai Black is now facing murder charges. In the studio with me is Todd McMurtry. He's the attorney for the estate and for Sarah. And first of all, welcome again to the Bill Cunningham Show.
4: Thanks, Bill. It's my pleasure to be here.
3: Who was Patrick Herringer?
4: You know, Patrick was a good friend of mine. He was a hero. He was a decorated combat veteran, served in Iraq and Afghanistan. He was a leader of men. He was a founder of a very successful gym, a business owner, an entrepreneur, a good husband, a great man. A beast.
3: Did you know him before?
4: Oh, yeah.
3: Friend of yours? Before.
4: Friend of mine. Yeah, I played golf with him. Went to his gym.
3: How's Sarah doing?
4: You know, she is doing as well as one could expect or hope for somebody who suffered such a horrific loss. My wife speaks with Sarah every day. We try to keep her grounded, and we care for her.
3: She's not in town, is that correct?
4: That's right. She had to leave Cincinnati. She couldn't be here anymore.
3: Let's go to the ending of this, and then we'll go back to the beginning. What happened the night of his murder? Can you go us through the factual pattern? What happened with Mordecai Black? There were some rumors that he let him in. There were some rumors who's at the door. There were some rumors what Mordecai Black was doing. Take us to the event itself.
4: Okay. I think we need to start by stating that the Cincinnati Police Department had Black in their grasp, you know, about 12 hours before he murdered Patrick. They encountered him at the Hyatt Regency downtown. He gave a false name. They didn't make a police report. They didn't arrest him. That night, he went to some girlfriend's apartment, just a short walk from where the Herringers lived.
3: She must be a winner.
4: I'm sure, right? You can only imagine. And they had some dispute. He left. There's video of him walking down the street carrying a large knife. He climbed over a fence into the Herringer home. He forced open a window. He crawled into the home. Patrick heard a noise. And if you know, Patrick is a monster. I mean, the guy is built like nobody's business.
3: He's a bad dude.
4: He's a beast, right? He is a serious individual. Patrick hears this, this noise, goes downstairs. He's leapt upon by Black, who stabs him 7 times. Patrick could not have lived from that moment. The wounds inflicted by Black were so severe that his death was determined at that time. Black then went upstairs, went into Sarah's bedroom, in Sarah and Patrick's bedroom, jumped on the bed. Sarah believes that Black intended to rape her. She started kicking him, and he left. And then he went back out on the street and was, you know, tried to flee the scene of the murder.
3: What did Sarah do at that point? She was an attempted rape victim. What did she do next inside the house?
4: She called 911, spoke to emergency dispatch, you know, kind of in kind of a dystopian manner, kind of like what you'd expect from people in England. The 911 operator went on and on about, you know, who attacked, what was their race, what was their size, while Patrick is bleeding to death. I would have sued 911, but for the fact that his death was already determined. So their negligence in handling the situation didn't lead to his death. That being said, you know, Sarah held Patrick in her arms while he bled to death. The police showed up and EMS showed up. They took Patrick to the hospital where he died on the operating table. And Sarah was a suspect and taken into custody by the Cincinnati police. She was in the custody of the police until the afternoon of Patrick's murder. They did not tell her that he had died. When she was released, Patrick's family, her parents, Patrick's parents, told her that he had died.
3: When she was holding Patrick in her arms, was he incommunicado at that point? They couldn't communicate with each other?
4: No. Patrick's words were to keep fighting. And he worried about Sarah being potentially raped or murdered by Black. And he was urging her to defend herself, even though Black had gone, but he was protecting her until the end.
3: When this event took place, there's a video of your client Sarah being let out of her own home in handcuffs. I can't imagine the emotional torment of what that poor woman went through for those several minutes, maybe up to an hour, watching her husband die in her arms, having been surviving an attempted rape by Mordecai Black. But why did the police arrest her?
4: You know, we engaged in a lot of pre-suit discovery through open records request for the city of Cincinnati, and that's not included in there. So I can only speculate that they feared that maybe she perpetrated the murder. Very hard to believe, you know, a poor decision on their part, but the city of Cincinnati's police department is, you know, poor decisions is their MO.
3: So she was locked up in a jail as her husband was fighting for his life. Died on the OR operating table, and she was locked up. I would imagine emotional torment would be a minor description of her condition. She must have blood all over her, her husband's blood on her. She's handcuffed and put in a jail cell.
4: Right. Completely, wildly unbelievable.
3: Well, let's talk about Mordecai Black. There were numerous times police came in contact with him and failed to act. Line up the number of occasions. Going back in time, there was an event I recall on Fountain Square where Mordecai Black, a career criminal, almost killed a few people on Fountain Square, beat the crap out of them. I think he got 10 or 11 years in jail. He served like 90% of the time.
4: Right, right.
3: Give me the history of Mordecai Black.
4: Yeah, so this guy Black is you know, what you expect from what I refer to as an ultra-violent person. This is the 1% of people that commit all the crimes. And this is the guy that the city of Cincinnati didn't even bother to track down when one of the most violent human beings on the planet cuts off his ankle monitor. So he started by beating some guy nearly to death, as you just described. I think Joe Dieters, I read in the paper that he contemplated that as a hate crime against the guy that was the first murder attempt of Black's life. And so he did serve his full sentence. I think it was 9.5 years. And he was released, and he was on parole with an ankle monitor and required to report in. Yeah, right, exactly. And so Black, you know, as a ultra-violent criminal psychopath would do, cuts off his ankle monitor. That immediately triggered an NCIC arrest warrant, which is a national arrest warrant. And when a police officer types in the name Mordecai Black on his computer in his patrol car, it starts flashing red. I mean, it comes up and it's like, arrest this person right now. And that's what you get when you search the name Mordecai Black last year. So, but Black, what happens is he's, you know, assaulting his girlfriend down the street from the Herringer residence. She calls the police. The police show up immediately. Instead of having this as a domestic violence crime, they have it as a domestic disturbance, even though evidence suggests that it should have been categorized as domestic violence. And what we assert in our complaint is really that act of under policing and under reporting crime caused or was a policy that the city followed and the police officers followed. So they didn't report it as a domestic violence. Had they reported it as domestic violence, policy within the Cincinnati Police Department says, go arrest this guy, go find him, put him in handcuffs now, okay? And they didn't do that. And then they also failed to follow basic procedure, which is to associate the girlfriend's address with Black, so they know that he's there. When they go to the address, it's supposed to come up on your computer. Black, a wanted felon who's absconded from his parole, is possibly at this residence. And they didn't associate that address with the residence in a timely manner. Then Black goes and commits another burglary at another location, and the Cincinnati Police Department has his address from 10 years ago as where they're going to go find him. The evidence that I saw that I got through open records indicates, and we'll see in discovery, but it indicates that the Cincinnati Police Department never did anything to find Black. And then the final incident, to answer your question, is the one I described at the Hyatt Regency where they failed to file a police report. Had they followed their policies and procedures, Black would have been arrested on the spot. Patrick Herringer, an American hero, would be alive.
3: Is there any explanation as to why Mordecai Black chose that particular residence to break into, the Herringer resident? Circumstances happened to be there?
4: I mean, it's down the street. I have no idea. You know, the fact that he climbed over a fence was captured by video on their Tesla. And so why he chose to do that. I mean, this is a person that really exemplifies evil, right? And why does an evil person do things?
3: I watched the mayor. I watched the former chief of police. I watched city leaders talk about the crime is down statistically. We don't have as much crime. Some of the reasons might be, when I talk to Ken Cover and other cops, they tell me that implicitly, passively, they're told not to pull people over. You don't check someone walking around because you might find something you don't want to find. They cook the books. They want to have the crime statistics down so they can run on the fact. So when Avtab Pureval runs for governor, president, secretary general of the UN, he can say, when I was in Cincinnati, crime went down 25%. But in reality, crime is up. Reporting of crime is down. Explain how the police department is culpable for not telling the truth to the American people.
4: Okay. So, Bill, that question goes to the heart of the matter. So I interviewed and spoke with former Cincinnati police officers who said that it is a common practice simply to, just as I described, instead of calling it domestic violence, call it a domestic disturbance, and to constantly push down the crimes that are reported. And that's what they do. And there are, as you know, there are people who will testify to the truth of that. And you're exactly right that politically people want to say, oh, crime is down, it's not so violent. You know, but the people who actually live and work in Cincinnati know that any time that they're downtown, they could be shot. I mean, people are shot in, you know, the prime locations of downtown Cincinnati. It's absolutely insane. And it's this kind of a DEI mentality that led to having a police chief like Teresa Thege on board, and Avtab Pureval, who is the epitome of DEI incompetence, running a historically great city like the city of Cincinnati.
3: Slowly, incrementally, quiet quitting. By that I mean Procter & Gamble is transferring jobs to Mason. You quietly quit when you go downtown without an event going on. You could throw a bowling ball and not hit a pin anywhere. The people have figured out what's going on. The politicians don't. Specifically, what did Chief of Police Teresa Thege do wrong that you're going to discover through your complaint? Specifically, what did she do wrong?
4: She implemented the policy of underreporting and underpolicing. And I think that the testimony will show that people that that was, in fact, although not a written policy, that that was the policy. You know, the amazing thing to me is that Sarah and I, after Sarah blew up social media, forced Perval and Thigi to invite her in to meet with her, forced her to do that because of the national outcry created by Patrick's murder, then Thigi doesn't even know that there was an NCIC arrest warrant. I sat right in front of her, and she said, "We didn't even know that there was a warrant for his arrest."
5: How's that possible?
4: It's incredibly, insanely, wildly false. And for her to not know that as a chief of police, having prepared for a meeting with a woman whose husband was just brutally murdered, and showing up with either, I don't know, my opinion, either an intentional lie or an amazing level of incompetence is shocking. And people in Ohio and in Cincinnati need to understand how terrible their leadership has been.
5: A cop told me there's at least 10,000 warrants in the city of Cincinnati unserved. 10,000. Is that a low? So we have, you know, this is 1% to 2% of the population causing 90% of the problems. I've said often that the face of crime in Cincinnati is a black male face, young. However, the great majority of black young males do not commit crime. It's a small subset of individuals, of which Mordecai Black was the apostle of DEI because he was treated differently. As far as the changes that have to take place, I have no hope that this is going to change. I have no hope that Pureval and Cheryl Long, for God's sakes, is going to have a light go on in their head saying, we need aggressive legal policing. We're going to start enforcing traffic laws. We're going to pull people over for red light, stop sign, lane changes, to find out who they are and what they're doing. And right now, every evening, there's 4 to 5 cops standing around Fountain Square, walking around with a mobile command unit, just doing literally nothing until the next shooting takes place. Instead of getting a handful of warrants, go find people. It used to be under Stryker, you take a 5-6 warrants in each shift. We got to find these 5 or 6 guys. After 6 months, you got arrest a few hundred people who should be off the streets. That doesn't happen today. So what do you want to see change? Is there? I have no hope it's going to happen because Pureval and Cheryl Long are going to say, you know what? We got to start enforcing the law. I don't see that happening. Do you?
4: No, I don't see that happening. I you know, somebody emailed me yesterday and said, I've got all these videos of Cincinnati police officers just sitting idly in their car for hours doing nothing, right? They could have arrested Black, but the policy, the custom, the practice of the city was not to do that. You've identified the problem exactly. How is this going to change? If a federal judge allows me to take this case to trial, I will bankrupt the city of Cincinnati, and that will force change. And that's what we need. You know, lawsuits have a purpose, and lawsuits create change. For whatever reason, the voters in Cincinnati continue to elect totally incompetent DEI people and allow people, heroes, you know, like Patrick Herringer, to be murdered. They allow that, and that's got to change. And the only thing that can change that is a devastating lawsuit that forces the city into bankruptcy.
5: You know, a lot of time under 42 USC 1983, which is deprivation of civil rights. So obviously this happened, but what is the hurdle of qualified immunity that you have when a cop and a city manager and a mayor and a city council are completely incompetent, but immunity, is that a barrier to the lawsuit?
4: Yeah, it's an absolute barrier. I mean, it's a challenge. I think that we, in good faith, pled in the lawsuit sufficient facts to get past a motion to dismiss. We allege that the city had a custom and practice of underreporting and underpolicing, and that custom and practice was, as they say in the case law, the moving force behind Patrick's deprivation of his life, liberty, and property, his murder by Black. And I think that it's a viable and decent claim, and that it can be brought. Cities, as defendants, don't have qualified immunity. The police officers do. And what I need to prove to hold the police officers liable is that they acted recklessly, and that gets me past the qualified immunity. I stated facts in the complaint that assert recklessness, and I've described those facts to you about underreporting, underpolicing, not filing a police report. I mean, these things are the direct and proximate cause of Patrick's murder.
5: You sued a couple of cops individually, but not Thigi. Why not sue Thigi directly?
4: Well, I think that Thigi was not on the scene. I think that suing her really is the same as suing the city. I mean, she's certainly going to be a focus of the incompetence and the DEI nature of the city of Cincinnati in this lawsuit. But, you know, basically being incompetent does not make you a defendant. She didn't encounter Black, and so she's not a defendant.
5: Hi, Tom McMurtry, the attorney for the Herringer family, and Sarah, my best wishes. I hope you get over 50, Rule 56. I hope you get over it and put it on, and then the city's going to be shown to be completely incompetent, and maybe it'll change. I have little hope, but all I have in life is hope. And Todd, once again, thanks for coming on the Bill Cunningham Show.
4: Thank you, Bill.
5: Good luck to you. God bless you. Let's continue with more news next in my comments on News Radio 700 WLW.
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19: Details of the lawsuit filed over the death of a man in Over the Rhine coming out with a 12:30 report. I'm Brian Combs. Breaking now.
20: The police are barely doing their jobs. I mean, that's just the fact of the matter.
19: Attorney suing the city of Cincinnati over the murder of Patrick Herringer in Over the Rhine a year ago says the gym owner's dead because Cincinnati police did not properly deal with the suspect in the murder when they had the chance. The lawsuit alleges officers could have taken Mordecai Black off the streets on several occasions, including one just a few hours before the murder. But Todd McMurtry says officers did not. Said they were following orders to try and make the city's crime stats look better.
20: City of Cincinnati, through a custom and practice, routinely under reports and under polices and does not care about, you know, enforcing the law.
19: You heard McMurtry live here on 700 WOW with our Bill Cunningham. If you missed any of the interview, it'll be up on his podcast page shortly. 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
11: 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Accidents on the freeways have cleared, but we do have the problem now on Harrison at Altos with an accident. A vehicle struck a pole. That pole came down on the vehicle. Watch for the cleanup underway. I'm Rick Schrempf, News Radio 700 WLW.
18: Here is the latest weather forecast from News Radio 700 WLW.
19: Going to be a cloudy, warm afternoon in the tri-state. A little more humid than yesterday, but we're headed for a high of 84. Look for rain during the day at times, both Saturday and Sunday. It is 82 degrees now. 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Bonds $1 million for the suspect in the stabbing of a server at a Skyline in Norwood earlier this week. Rick Wright now facing a charge of aggravated murder. He has been indicted by a Hamilton County grand jury. He has a long criminal record, and prosecutors call him a real danger and real threat to the public. The owner of the restaurant where this happened doesn't understand why he was free to begin with. Several judges had a chance to put him away.
12: This person had absolutely no business being out in the public. He was a danger to himself and obviously a danger to others. Why was this guy ever allowed out of jail? There's no possible way you can explain this.
19: Steve Mislos says he wants a meeting with judges and elected leaders in Hamilton County. At that meeting, would show them the video of what happened inside his restaurant on Tuesday. Suspects dead after an officer-involved shooting in Westchester. Late last night, police were called to the Springs of Westchester Apartments where a man was shot and killed by police. They say they entered an apartment where people had reported a woman screaming. No other details have been released yet. On Wall Street, stock prices headed lower today. The Dow's now down 400 points. The Nasdaq off 1,000. This after an encouraging jobs report. Government said there were 175,000 new jobs created in May, with unemployment staying steady at 4.3%. There are fears now that the feds are going to raise interest rates again because of that payroll report, fearing a new round of inflation. Our next update at 1. I'm Brian Combs, News Radio 700 WLW.
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5: Now let's continue now. We never stop. We simply continue. The truth will set you free. And if this is the way you want to live your life in the city of Cincinnati, the voters have got to decide we don't have to live like this. Something's wrong in River City. Something is fundamentally wrong. The political forces have decimated Cincinnati police. From the great organization it was under Larry Whalen and Tom Stryker to something now that many rank-and-file cops find unrecognizable. They all work for somebody. I work for iHeartMedia. You work for your employer. You may work for yourself. If you work for yourself, you also work for your customers. We all work for somebody. And the message has been given over the last 5 to 10 years that the way of doing things in the city is not acceptable anymore. Don't want that. After Stryker left, there was a sense, I think we've gone through 4 or 5 police chiefs since then, because Tom Stryker did not have mayors and city council members who did not want to enforce the law. The present crop of left-wing Uber politician progressives do not want to have rules and regulations. And they don't want to have enforcement of the law because their voters often are the ones committing the offenses, to be frank with you. And when you talk to rank-and-file 25- and 30-year cops, things are fundamentally different than they were in the 90s and the 2010s. Things have changed. The AFTAB Purevals and the Cheryl Longs run things now, and they give the message of the cops, directly and indirectly, what they should do and what they should not do. And one thing they should not do is aggressively police. Don't pull people over in a car that are speeding or changing lanes or whatever, because you may find out they don't have a license. They don't have insurance. There's wants and warrants. Then we have to work. Work? No. And until the voters, and there's no indication in any liberal, progressive city, not even Chicago, which has completely collapsed, that the voters actually get it and will say, you know what? We don't have to live like this. We can't have functional, dysfunctional schools. We can't have a dysfunctional police department. We need leadership changes. And it hasn't happened yet in any American city. Zero, zilch, nada. In fact, they tend to go the other direction. It gets worse. More government services, more government abilities to feed, house, clothe individuals. And that's the way American society is going. Now, I talked to Todd off the air, McMurtry, who's the attorney for the Herringers. And I said, you got a 12B6 problem and a Rule 56 problem, which means in federal court under 42 U.S.C. 1983, you have to state a claim upon which relief can be granted. That means you have to assume on a 12B6 motion in federal court, let's take all the allegations in this complaint as accurate. Does it state a claim upon which relief can be granted? That's a hurdle because there's immunity issues up and down the ladder. I'm willing to predict, depending upon the judge, if you get a liberal judge like a Judge Tim Black, and that guy's a real clown who's a liberal, he may grant the 12B6 motion, then you're in the Sixth Circuit. Who knows what's going to happen? The bigger problem is after discovery and a Rule 56 summary judgment, that's going to be more difficult because generally there's immunity and there's qualified immunity unless the action is reckless, which is a has a sense of scienter or a sense of knowledge about what you're doing. In other words, when cops make negligent mistakes, go to the court of claims, go here, go there. But you can't sue the city, their employer. It's going to be a little bit of a problem to get over those two obstacles. But if he does get over the obstacles and can continue with depositions, then the city, as you said, may go bankrupt, which is threatened to do before because the pension system is almost $1 billion upside down. That's a different issue. Complete mismanagement of the city financially. And, you know, the mayor, after Puroval, for God's sakes, have cars repossessed. He doesn't care about his own finances, much less yours. And the city manager, Cheryl Long, has filed bankruptcy. I don't think there's an American city in this country where the mayor has his cars repossessed for non-payment and the city manager is bankrupt and they're in charge of your finances. Is that a problem? Well, I guess not. FTAP just got elected with 80% of the vote. That's why I'm somewhat hopeless when it comes to the city of Cincinnati. Actually do something. On top of that, layer on top of that, you have the situation, the skyline in Norwood. Once again, Rick Wright, who's a drug addict and a burglar and a robber who spent time in prison, finds himself entailed in the criminal justice system every day of his adult life. He's 37 years old. He is as bad as Mordecai Black. Unbelievable. And Rick Wright had his probation terminated, I think twice, might be three times, by Judge Samantha Silverstein. And at no point did anyone say, hey, let's go find Rick Wright before he kills somebody. Didn't happen. Why? The city police are told, and this, by the way, he lived in West Price Hill. The warrant was issued out of Hamilton County downtown, but the event took place in Norwood. It used to be, in the good old days, that Stryker at roll call would say, okay, here's six warrants on your shift. Go find these guys. Do your best. Put in the NCI. Put in where the, let's look. Instead of sitting there eating donuts, how about going out and finding somebody? See, that doesn't happen anymore because you don't want the police to be active in the enforcement of law because it makes the numbers look bad. And the other thing, aggravated burglary becomes a burglary or a B&E. Domestic violence becomes a domestic incident. A DUI becomes leaving the scene, like with Elwood Jones. In other words, whatever's charged, knock it down a peg or two to make the numbers look better. So when Avtab Puroval runs for governor in a few years, he can say, look what I did in the city of Cincinnati. Look at the numbers. Well, fact of the matter is, the numbers don't tell the story, do they? Isn't crime up in the city of Cincinnati markedly? But enforcement of crime is down and convictions are down. You know what I'm saying? That's the problem. There's the problem right there. The police are told, do not be aggressive. Don't chase these knuckleheads down any alleys. Don't pull anybody over. Let's put up some speed bumps. The speed bumps, that'll work. Hold down the speeding. Because Scotty Johnson is on city council. He's the conscience of council when it comes to law enforcement. He spent 30 years as a cop. Scotty Johnson, who, by the way, the other day had a lucid moment when he said, well, we're going to pass these new rules about street takeovers and burnouts, but let's hope that judges enforce the law. There's a novel concept. How about having a judge to enforce laws? Well, we can't have that. We got Silverstein. We got Carrie Bloom, judge. They don't enforce the law. They make it up. When you had a functional system of law enforcement, you had room A, which is where criminals go when they're first arrested, have a bond set. You would have 200 to 300 people on the docket ready to have a bond set or get a trial date or whatever. It was a cattle call. I participated in it many times. And my wife, the people's judge, Penelope R. Cunningham, who trained Melissa Powers, sat there in room A calling case after case after case of persons arrested in the past 24 hours. 200 to 300 people. You'd get there at 8:30 in the morning, hope to get out by noon. Have you seen the video when criminals come up to the docket now for have a bond set and you see through the glass who's there? It's empty. Cops aren't arresting people. there's two or three floors of the Hamilton County Jail unoccupied because police are not arresting criminals. They're not seeking out individuals who have warrants for their arrest, like a Mordecai Black or a Rick Wright. They're not looking for them. And even when they confront them, the police do not run through the computer other wants and warrants on this guy. They don't do that either. And I'm okay. You're okay. Life's good. Let's move on. No problem. Judges don't enforce the law. Judges are uber progressive leftists. When Silverstein was running for judge, brand new judge, and I think she's 34, 35, public defender's office, of course. Nothing wrong with that. I was in the public defender's office with B. Larson when it was competent. That's a different story. Ray Fallon's in charge now. He's a good man. But she comes out with an orientation of what? Restorative justice and racial equity. She said in her campaign literature, I got into the law to change the system. To change the system to what? What are you changing it to? Especially young females come out of law school as uber progressive communist leftists who want, now they have the power. They have, I always said, justice is the judge. And there were Democratic judges in Hamilton County for a long time who did what? Like Gorman, who enforced the law. Felleroff, enforced the law. Niehaus, enforced the law. They were part of the system, but they also followed the law, and they wanted wrongdoers locked up. They wanted the innocent victims to have recompense, and they did their best. Democrat and Republican. You kind of maneuver a little bit, you know, in room A, who's going to come up next week, and I want to get my client in front of an easier sentencing judge. I get that. It's called judge shopping. A little bit of that takes place, but not much anymore. It's harder to do. You don't have to judge shop. At least half the judges in Hamilton County have the criminal justice viewpoints of Sammy, Samantha Silverstein. That is programs and chances and don't lock people up. And we got Carrie Bloom in juvenile court. She's in charge of every juvenile case in Hamilton County. She said repeatedly that jail causes great harm to the defendant. What? Well, yes, it's meant to. But if you're 16 or 17 years old and you rape someone who's 13 years old, which Carrie Bloom has done, the judge, give that criminal defendant a book report. Read a book. Report back to me and apologize to the victim for rape. She issued a press release, 2 weeks ago? This is juvenile court judge Carrie Bloom said in writing, criminal defendants in front of me, if you get a library card and start playing basketball at the Y, you're free on bond. What's the message to the victims of these individuals? Get a library card? Most of them can't read anyway. A wise man said that you get the government we deserve. And I fear the citizens of the city of Cincinnati have the government the citizens deserve. Two main institutions in the city are CPS, Cincinnati Public Schools, and city government. Would you agree? Those are the two main institutions. In the past year, each of those two organizations together have run approximately a $100 million deficit. Those in charge of the finances, of course, one has cars repossessed, the other one's bankrupt, and they're in charge of the finances. So CPS is upside down about 60 or 70 million. The city's upside down about 30 million. So every month that goes by, if you're in charge fiscally of the city, do you think maybe it might be a good idea once a month to see where are the receipts and where is the spending? So you don't come up to the year's end in June and saying, how in the hell did that happen? You mean we're upside down $100 million? Hey, has my car popped yet? Hey, do I have to go to bankruptcy court again? No. I just like to know as a citizen, how in the world does 12 months go by consecutively and nobody's watching the till? Are we making money, losing money? All of a sudden, you're shocked. You're shocked. I can't believe we lost $100 million. Where in the hell did that go? I don't know. Better raise taxes. Oh, by the way, we'll spend $8 million on the tuba player at Riverbend. $8 million out the door. We'll spend $8 million on rioters and pay them off. And now Todd McMurtry, and then also he represents Holly, who had the crap kicked out of her. What was it, July 23rd last year? That's lawsuit's going to be filed on that one. millions of dollars going out the door. And nobody's in charge of the finances because those in charge are bankrupt anyway. They care more about themselves than you. They care so much about themselves, they have their cars repossessed and they're in bankruptcy court. Is this a problem? Well, Evtab Pierval, what, about 8 months ago, ran for re-election, and you gave him 80% of the vote. So I don't know. People are being killed. Blood is running in the streets. The city police department is in the condition of dissemination. They don't know what to do. Because the way to get along, the way to get promoted, is to don't enforce the law. And judges like Silverstein and Carrie Bloom understand that individuals will vote this November, and they're going to get reelected. Silverstein doesn't run to 29, and Carrie Bloom's up again. And she will take her election in her mind as confirmation to the fact that she's doing a good job, right? If you're the only party criticizing the judiciary regularly is me. And hell, I sleep with a judge. So I understand how the system works. And if you as a voter don't care about Mordecai Black, and you don't care about Rick Wright, you don't care about Allie Hill, you don't care about the Herringers, and you simply go along, get along, and when in November, I'm predicting now, I'll bet anybody a hot fudge Sunday, that when Carrie Bloom, the uber leftist progressive, who thinks jail causes problems to criminals, so don't put criminals in jail, right? When she gets reelected, she's going to say, oh, well, Cunningham, what does he know? I got reelected. I got 60% of the vote. The voters like what I'm doing. The message you will send is it's acceptable to have your community decimated with food deserts and criminal activity, 20,000 shots fired, completely dysfunctional judiciary. That's okay because you're going to reelect Carrie Bloom with 60% of the vote. Would you want to bet me that's not true? Because people don't know what they're stupid. Voters are stupid. They have no idea who they're voting for judge. Give me the blue card. I'll go down the list. Check. Yeah, that's fine. And you have the opportunity now to change the direction of our town. Will you take that opportunity? Will you say enough is enough? Will you say we don't have to live? No. I'm willing to predict to a hot fudge Sunday from UDF right now. Anybody wants to make the bet that you keep the same ridiculous, uber, left-wing, progressive, stupid judges in office that are in there currently. And when they win, they're going to say, well, I told you, voters like the fact that I don't put criminals in jail. That's good. That's wonderful. Wow. All right, let's continue. I will fight like a warrior poet for the city and the region that I love. I'll go down with a ship. I'll be playing Nearer My God to Thee on the Titanic as it goes under the water. And Cincinnati is right now the worst shape it's ever been financially, morally, ethically, judicial, whatever it is. The police department right now is the worst it's ever been. And there's a rung or two below this. If you don't believe it, take a look at downtown Indianapolis. Take a look at downtown Baltimore. Take a look at downtown St. Louis. Take a look at downtown Chicago. That's where Cincinnati is now, right now. The only way city is busy is if there's an event going on. And the run-of-the-mill things like tonight, if nothing's going on, Cincinnati will be empty because voters like you will not take the opportunity to change the direction. Voters are stupid. All right, let's continue with more. After 1 o'clock today will be a report from Los Angeles. Believe it or not, it appears that the Democrats, through their cheating and rigging the ballot, are going to take control of the governor's and also the mayor's position. We have James Herson live from Los Angeles. Don't be a clown. Don't be stupid. But you will be, because I guess stupidity works in the city. How do we have a mayor having cars repossessed and the city manager in bankruptcy, and they're in charge of your finances? Bill Cunningham, News Radio 700 WLW.
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31: A Skyline owner is demanding answers. With the 1 o'clock report, I'm Brady Hopkins. Breaking now, the owner of the Norwood Skyline is wanting to meet with the judge who set Rick Wright free, who killed his ex-girlfriend this week in the store.
10: The owner of the Skyline, where a server was murdered, wants Hamilton County leaders to have to watch a security camera video showing what happened in his restaurant. The Tom Bredeman Show on 700 WLW, Steve Mislis, demanding a meeting with the judges who've dealt with the accused killer in the past. He says, given Rick Wright's record, he should have been behind bars. He says the judge who didn't lock up Wright last year for assaulting a police officer is partially to blame for the death of Alyssa Hill.
11: When you let somebody like this out with this kind of record and this kind of history, and they do what he did, and cold blood murder, that's an accessory. You're complicit in that murder.
10: There's been no comment yet from Judge Samantha Silverstein. I'm Brian Combs, News Radio 700 WLW.
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0: The closure will begin with one lane shut down at 9 o'clock, followed by a full double lane restriction by 10 p.m., along with the closure of the Red Bank Expressway entrance ramp. All restrictions are expected to be lifted by Monday morning, and I-71 North will not be impacted. After more than 18 hours inside Senate chambers, Republicans have passed a $70 billion immigration enforcement bill following weeks of delays. Alaska Senator Lisa Murkowski was the only Republican to join Democrats in voting against the bill. What is not included in this package are limits or a ban for President Donald Trump's nearly $2 billion anti-weaponization fund, which has received criticism from both sides of the spectrum.
1: After tonight's vote, it's clear to Americans that Republicans refuse to outlaw Donald Trump's $2 billion slush fund. Now the whole country can see the truth. Republicans fought like hell to please Donald Trump and his slush fund, but didn't lift a finger to help working Americans lower their costs.
0: Senate Minority Leader Chuck Schumer, Senator Lindsey Graham praised the funding for Border Patrol and ICE, saying it will help make Americans safer, while leaders in the House say they will not take up the measure until next week. And in the meantime, one person is dead after an officer-involved shooting in Westchester. Police were called out last night to an apartment complex on Xenia Court after reports of a woman screaming for help. Upon their arrival, officers confronted an adult male inside a bedroom, and the situation escalated to the point where that man was shot dead. No other details, including information about the woman who was reportedly screaming, have been made available. Right now on Wall Street, it is looking pretty rough right now. The Dow is currently down 408 points. The NASDAQ has lost 1,014 points, and the S&P is down 133. The Redlegs are back in action tonight to get back into the win column as they open up a big six-game road trip, starting with the weekend three-game set against the division rival, the St. Louis Cardinals. Brady Singer will get the start for Cincinnati, and our pregame covers right here on The Big One gets underway at 7:15. Our next update at 1:30 with breaking news anytime. I'm Brady Hopkins, News Radio 700 WLW.
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6: Bill Cunningham, the great American. Of course, James Hurston is a great American, an attorney. He loves music, spends his life, unfortunately, in Los Angeles, California. His columns are everywhere. And he wrote a column a few days ago before the election, before Tuesday, talking about the difficulties. He ain't getting a fair count. What's going to happen? Now we're a few days after the election. They're still counting. And James Hurston, welcome again to the Bill Cunningham Show. And first of all, how do you explain to the American people the electoral system in California when states like Texas, for example, Ohio, Florida, have the count done by midnight, certainly by the early morning hours we knew? In 1960, John F. Kennedy knew he had won the election about 2 or 3 o'clock a.m. 1960. Here we are in 2026, and we can't count ballots in California. How do you describe as a great American what's happening now in California?
7: Well, I'll tell you, it's really inexplicable, except to say that California, which is the birthplace of technology in America, has all the technological talent in the world there and is able to perform miracles with technology. And they're telling us in Sacramento and in Los Angeles that they can't count votes fast enough, so that they can't even basically give us a tally until July 3rd. They can't count certain votes until June 9th. What has happened in California is the party of Graham Platner, the Democrat Party, has been in power long enough to pass a series of laws all set up to allow them to cheat. And this is the unfortunate situation when you have one-party rule. The kind of classic one-party rule is in communist nations. But what people do who are in power is try to remain in power. And as a country, you know, this should have never been allowed. For example, sanctuary cities, sanctuary states, sanctuary jurisdictions is a euphemism for partial secession, because we have federal preemption, as you well know, and these jurisdictions thumb their nose in the face of the law and the Constitution. And that's what California has done incrementally for a long time, basically having schemes to register people who are in the state illegally and to encourage them to vote. Mm. And so it used to be in California that another euphemism, ballot harvesting. Ballot harvesting means people are paid to get votes for one party. And the only party that's been really using ballot harvesting is the Democrat Party.
0: Right.
7: And the fact is, it was a good thing to have that illegal. And then, of course, during COVID, the Democrats used that as an excuse to change the laws and added the ridiculous mail-in ballots, which are sent out supposedly to registered voters. But then, of course, a lot of the registered voters are people who are in California legally, and they don't have to even reside in the state. So these ballots are sent all over the world. And again, the combination of mail-in ballots and ballot harvesters end up creating this ridiculous non-democratic process that the Democrats lord over. That's why we're having this problem. And then, of course, you know, the voting that starts a month early and then after Election Day continues to go on
0: for a week.
7: Because, of course, mail-in ballots that are postmarked on the election day are still accepted a 1 week after in California. That's ridiculous.
6: Well, James Hurston, I think that I'm going to tell you what I perceived the game they play here in the Midwest. It's much better. But in California, there's about 23 million total registered voters. Now, to be a registered voter, it means you have a driver's license, or it means you get government benefits of one type or another. So when you sign up for government benefits, about a third of which are fraudulent, and you have a driver's license, irrespective of citizenship, that's 23 million people in the state of California are registered to vote. So a month ahead of time, the first week in May, the registrars of the various counties mail out 23 million ballots to everybody on the rolls, a great chunk of whom are not even citizens. And they sit in apartment buildings, they sit in P.O. boxes, they sit in condo units, they just sit everywhere. And the person, let's say a ballot harvesting means that some activist paid by the Democratic Party, of which there are thousands in Los Angeles, they drive around and pick up hundreds or thousands of ballots. And there's a little check you put, I'm eligible to vote, just check that. And then put in a print in a name and sign it. And there's so many Hernandezes and Rodriguezes, you don't know who in the hell they are. Then you mail them back. And you mail them back late, so there's not much time to look at them. You mail them back within 7 days of the election, so you have until Tuesday to mail them back in. And so then about 60% of the ballots are flooding registrars, and there's not enough time to determine whether this vote is legitimate or not. The assumption is it is, when many are not. So the Democrats play that game to elect it. Do I have the system right?
7: No, you got it perfect. Yeah, absolutely. And look, President Trump is being criticized because he came out and posted and said that Democrats are trying to steal the elections in California. What else are people supposed to think with this embarrassingly slow process? I mean, it's going up like 1 to 2% each day, which is ridiculous. And so the entire world is laughing at California, but it's not funny, and we need help. And so the fact is that, and I think this is, of course, at President Trump's behest, but we have the Department of Justice now jumping on this and investigating in real time, as it appears that the California Democrats are cheating right in front of our face, hiding in plain sight. And so this may be a laboratory case, or maybe we'll have some whistleblowers and maybe we'll get to the bottom of it. It appears as though both of the big races, and both Steve Hilton's position and Spencer Pratt's position, is in jeopardy, because the press claims that these mail-in ballots are counted last and that the mail-in ballots are predominantly Democrat. That, of course, does not necessarily have to be true. There's plenty of Republicans, independents, and Democrats who in this election had to have voted for both Steve Hilton and Spencer Pratt. As a matter of fact, Steve Hilton did really well in Los Angeles County, getting a record number of votes. And there's hardly any Republicans in Los Angeles County. So it's this idea that the mail-in ballots are predominantly Democrat is something that's being pushed by the press just in case the cheat works. And, people are watching. People in California are angry anyway, and people can take heart in the performance that these two candidates did on Election Day. It's practically miraculous for them to have Steve Hilton to come in first place and Spencer Pratt come in second place. And now that we have like 64% of the vote counted, the idea that somehow that the majority of these votes would be either for Steyer or for this Rahman, it's ludicrous. Ah. And so we're watching. That's the key thing.
6: Well, there's one report in the governor's race, billionaire Tom Steyer, and that guy's a real clown. He surged past Republican candidate Steve Hilton. And Becerra, I guess, is, I don't know. I mean, at this point, would you be surprised if Steve Hilton is in the top two at this point? Because according to the recent one, it's going to be Becerra and it's going to be Steyer. And Steve Hilton might be out because you count the Republican votes first to see what the number has to be. And then you count all these made up other mail-in ballots that are fictitious to get the number correct to overcome Steve Hilton. I'd be surprised at this point Steve Hilton's in the runoff. Would you agree?
7: Well, I think it is. Look, the gambling sites that place the odds on these things, they're already predicting both Steve Hilton and Spencer Pratt will be cheated out of their positions. And that's kind of what President Trump is talking about. If we look at the Democrat Party's behavior as a party and what they're willing to do, what they're willing to do with Graham Plattner, what they're willing to suspend any kind of principle to seek power. And so it makes sense that they're trying. It's just whether they have the nerve to do this in plain sight when the Department of Justice is investigating remains to be seen. But I'm praying that California obviously has some semblance of hope and change here, and that one or both of these candidates at least have a chance in the runoff.
6: Just on the homeless situation, what we have James Hurston on the homeless situation. Fortunately, I've not been to Los Angeles in many years, have no desire to go back. Can you describe the status of the homeless situation in Los Angeles, say over the last 10 or 15 years? Because when government begins to fund homelessness, you're going to get more of it. And the activists involved here are paid big money in order to reach out and have programs and ideas and to use dogs and cats as laboratory animals by the homeless to see if the drugs are toxic. Just to walk around downtown Los Angeles or in Hollywood, how bad is it, the homeless problem in Los Angeles?
7: No, I mean, it's horrible. It's like there are streets lined with fabricated tents. It would embarrass the third world. This is the fourth world. We have, and the streets in many cases are filled with people that are obviously seriously mentally ill, addicted people who really, really need help. And there's, the situation continues to get worse. And the reason it does is because this money that is supposedly designated for the homeless goes to NGOs, which is a magic name for nonprofits, money laundering entities, very similar to what we've seen in Minnesota. And they use the homeless as a way to grab money, pay off politicians, and steal from the taxpayers. And the amount of stealing in California is exponentially larger than Minnesota. And a lot of the truth about it is coming out. And it just supports the idea of what the Democratic Party has become. This is not the party of JFK.
0: No.
7: This is not the party of Harry Truman.
0: No.
7: this is the party of Graham Plattner. That's what it is.
6: And the citizens cannot take control of the government because the electoral system indicates that those in charge of the political system that are getting paid, they're in charge of counting the ballots. And that you don't have time to count 23 million ballots by hand. They come in a few days after the election, and no one examines the ballot. They put it through the machine. Here's the count. And then by the time it needs to be certified, it's already over with. And I'm confident Spencer Pratt and Steve Hilton won't get in because the Democratic Party doesn't want it. You would think Democrats would say, wait a minute, this is not the Democratic Party just picked the Democratic leader recently. They're not even close to what used to be. And you would think the Democrats would say, we can't have this. This is a threat to democracy. They complain about Nazis. Then they support somebody wearing a Nazi tattoo. They talk about threat to democracy when they're the threat. Do Democrats figure this out in California?
7: Well, some of them did, for sure, because there were large percentages of Democrats that voted for Steve Hilton and for Spencer Pratt. But the point you're making is a great point. And that is that the party is extremely hypocritical. And it's like Lord Acton said, you know, absolute power corrupts absolutely. And all we have to do, we look at these trend lines. And by the way, this is in blue states across the country. And we look at the trend lines. Look at what's happened to the UK, Spain, France, Europe. And you said those words where the electorate has lost control of their government, where the citizens have had their vote diffused by demographic power wielded by communists, basically. And that's what Tom Steyer is, a classic billionaire communist using the language of communism, using environmental extremism to gain power for himself. And obviously this entire cycle, Tom Steyer's been trying to buy this office. It would really be a tragedy for the United States of America if he was successful. But, we're all praying that that isn't the case.
6: It's kind of odd that that Democrats complain about billionaires when they're the ones funding the Democratic Party. Whatever the Democrats oppose the other side in doing, they've already done. And I'm watching it all across the country, and there's big rallies on behalf now of Graham Plattner. The election's on Tuesday, and you have the Hollywood elite and all the Democrats coming together. Don't believe. Remember in Supreme Court hearings, Kavanaugh, you got to believe the woman, Lazzie Ford, when she lied. And now the Democrats are saying, don't believe the women. Don't believe the multiple women. And a story by the New York Times, don't believe the women. And everyone's a threat to democracy except them, and they're the real threat to democracy. They talk about Nazis. Well, the Democrats support Nazis. And I'm thinking they talk about threats to democracy when they're the ones cheating at the ballot box. Well, we got to run. Every time I talk to you, James Hurston, I get fired up.
7: It's good. We've got to get fired up. We got to save America.
6: The country's worth saving, I think. I hope.
7: It is.
6: Well, good luck in California, James Hurston. You got to get out. Well, the last person, the last real American to leave Los Angeles, turn out the lights. And if Kim Bass takes
7: over,
6: the party's over. All right, James Hurston, you're the best. God bless you and God bless America. Thank you very much.
7: And God bless you, Bill. Thank you for your incredible work.
6: God bless you. Thank you very much. James Hurston in Los Angeles. Let's continue with more. You can't change things at the ballot box. And the Democrats run campaigns. A communist billionaire named Tom Steyer may buy the governorship of the state of California unless Xavier Becerra wins. And that guy's a real clown. And right now it looks as if none of the so-called Republican conservatives are going to get a sniff. The Democrats don't want you to vote. And they're the threat to democracy. Bill Cunningham, News Radio 700 WLW.
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13: The Reds back to work tonight, opening a three-game series in St. Louis. Brady Singer on the mound. The Bengals closed out a week of OTAs. They'll kick off another week of the voluntary practices on Tuesday. Mandatory minicamp starts June 16th. Game two of the Stanley Cup Finals. The Hurricanes rallied from two goals down in the third period to beat the Golden Knights 4-3 in overtime. That series now tied at one. I'm Matt McCoy.
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15: Talks are still stalling between the United States and Iran. With the 130 report, I'm Brady Hopkins. Breaking now, there is still no breakthrough between the U.S. and Iran in negotiations that could potentially end the war. Iran is still controlling the Strait of Hormuz, and there have been military strikes between the two sides recently, even though the White House says the ceasefire is holding.
16: President Trump was talking about a potential plan that was on the cards, he says, at the very beginning of the war. It would have involved special forces, U.S. special forces, airdropping into Iran. He said heavy equipment would also have been airlifted into those areas. And the idea was for those special forces to conduct some kind of engineering operation to extract some of, or if not all of, Iran's stocks of enriched uranium, which are thought to be buried deep within mountains.
15: ABC's Tom Suvi Burge reporting from Israel. It is time to check the roads, the latest traffic and weather together.
17: 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Breakdown 75 southbound approaching Kyle's Lane now cleared to Reed Hartman at Ashwood. We have an accident involving a motorcycle, so watch for delays. And in Westchester Township, we do have that fuel spill. And Barrett between Westchester and Station and Westchester between Cincinnati, Dayton, and Selkirk remain shut down. Avoid the area. I'm Rick Schreiber, News Radio 700 WLW.
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18: Try to soak up today's nice weather while you can. We'll warm up into the mid-80s this afternoon under partly cloudy skies, but rain chances will come back over the weekend, both Saturday and Sunday. Next week, we're going to turn more into a summer-like pattern. We'll have more humidity, higher temperatures, upper 80s, and those daily shower and storm chances. From your severe weather station, I'm 9, First Warning Meteorologist, KJ Jacobs, News Radio 700, WLW.
19: 82 degrees right now here in Cincinnati. The attorney for the Herringer family is taking shots at Cincinnati police, saying they failed multiple occasions to keep the suspect who killed Patrick Herringer off the streets. 700 WLW's Brian Combs explains more.
20: The attorney handling the lawsuit says Cincinnati police failed on numerous occasions to get the suspect in the murder of Patrick Herringer off the streets. Todd McMurtry says police had Mordecai Black in their grasp, but let him go without finding out he was a wanted man.
21: This guy Black is you know, what you expect from what I refer to as an ultra-violent person. And this is the guy that the city of Cincinnati didn't even bother to track down when one of the most violent human beings on the planet cuts off his ankle monitor.
20: On the Bill Cunningham Show, McMurtry blames city leaders for telling officers to make fewer arrests so Cincinnati's crime numbers look better. He says the result is officers barely doing their jobs. I'm Brian Combs, News Radio 700 WLW.
19: A major transportation update is coming to Claremont County as a new overpass project nears a clear opening. The new bridge over State Route 32 at Glen Estee-Withamsville Road is set to open to traffic today, restoring a direct connection between north and south of the highway. Leaders say the project is running ahead of schedule, opening nearly 2 months early. Though some ramp work will continue in the area, final construction is expected to wrap up in August, with periodic lane restrictions still possible on State Route 32. In the meantime, a 29-year-old woman is dead following a head-on crash in Hanover Township Thursday morning. The Butler County Coroner's Office identified the victim as Brooke Leanne Schuler. Investigators say her Kia Soul crossed the center line on State Route 177 and collided with a Jeep Cherokee. Schuler was pronounced dead at the scene. The driver of the Jeep, a 20-year-old man, was taken to the hospital with injuries. The crash remains under investigation. On Wall Street right now, wow, it's looking a little bit rough. The Dow is currently down 417 points. The NASDAQ is lost 1,030, and the S&P is down 134. The Reds are looking to get back into the win column tonight as they open a big six-game road trip, starting with a weekend three-game series against the division rival, the St. Louis Cardinals. Brady Singer will get the start for the Redlegs, and our pregame coverage gets underway at 7:15 right here on the Big One 700 WLW. Our next update at 2 o'clock with breaking news anytime. I'm Brady Hopkins, News Radio 700 WLW.
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6: I love Serrano's in Norwood, the meatballs and the pizza.
32: General, when in the planning did Normandy first come into the picture as the site?
33: Well, the detailed planning started long about the fall of 1943 and was under charge of a man named Morgan, General Fred Morgan of the British Army. And it took months of planning, and he was in many ways the father of the plan that was executed here, the start being on D-Day.
32: And what about the date? When was that first chosen?
33: Well, there's a, first of all, the Joint Chiefs of Staff and the two governments, the Western governments, had told Generalissimo Stalin that we would attack in May. So we began to examine the weather, and we had to have a particular combination of tides, light, and moon. And this was showed that you had about a few days in June where you could have the perfect conditions or nearly perfect conditions, and a few days in May.
0: Numbskulls, I'm broadcasting.
9: Oh, you bonehead!
6: Oh, now, God. Segment we have volleyball royalty here, but I have a quick question for these men of Mueller.
10: Yeah.
6: What was the date of D-Day, Normandy? You just heard your good friend Dwight D. Eisenhower talking about on the 20th anniversary. What was the actual date? Only the men of Mueller. What was the date? That's it right there. June 6th. What year was it? And who was the president in June 6, 1944? Eisenhower. Oh, he gets a D on the FDR? No, I mean, no. It was Franklin Delano Roosevelt, you might recall. Anyway, segment, introduce the head coach and get the team here. We got all these men who have won now 12 consecutive volleyball state titles. This year, they were undefeated, unscored on. It was unbelievable.
10: Willie, the Mueller Crusaders are state champions in Division One. They swept by Hudson, like the Reds did the Oakland A's in 1990.
6: It's been a long time.
10: The volleyball state final, Mueller won 31-29.
6: Ooh.
10: 25-11 and 25-21.
6: And coach, first of all, introduce your team here. They look like fine young men. Can they jump? Do they have guts, guile, determination? Do they have fear of God and love of country? Introduce your team here, coach.
11: Yes, they do have all those things. with us today, Nick Dollard, Adam Quell, Logan Thompson, Kyle Whiteley, Elvis Arve, Drew Yers, Tyler Wong, and Connor Smith.
6: Now, talk about the last game. I understand it was 31-29 at some point. By the way, how many games do you play in volleyball?
11: Best of five.
6: Best of five. And this is in the state. Where was the game held, if anywhere?
11: Wittenberg University.
6: And you played Hudson. They used to be a car company. Now you played at Wittenberg, who, by the way, just won the Division III baseball championship. That's a different story. Explain the last game. Talk about glory. Talk about excitement. Talk about victory.
11: Yeah, we got off on a little bit of a slow start, but the boys did a great job of coming back. We were down 24-21, fought off a few game points. Ooh. There, and were able to get ahead, and they really pushed through and won the game 31-29, and then really put the whoop on in the next set before finishing out in three.
6: Three. Now, we had you in about 3 years ago, different coach, right?
11: Correct.
6: And how many state titles have you won in volleyball?
11: 12.
6: Have you played Deer Park High School in volleyball?
11: We have not.
6: Have you thought about that?
11: I don't know if they have a team.
6: Seg, please continue.
10: Willie, we also want to bring up, where's Drew? Step up here. He had the most kills in the final four, Willie, with 26.
6: Hold that up. First of all, Drew, what is a kill?
10: That microphone.
6: Hold
10: it
6: up a little bit here. Pull it up.
12: So a kill is where you hit the ball and they can't return it. So
6: it's non-recoverable, like a plastic bottle. No returnable.
12: Yeah.
6: And you have how many kills?
12: 26.
6: Now, when you do that, that means how high can you jump? I've seen one, this Quill guy. I heard him up there. Looked like his feet.
10: I think this is the AAA basketball team at Mueller.
6: Your feet was at the top of the net. That's where your feet were. I'm looking up. Are you sure you can? Can you dunk a basketball?
12: Barely.
6: Barely?
12: Yeah.
6: But volleyball is different.
12: Yeah.
6: Coach, what brings a good and a bad volleyball player? What's the differential?
11: Just like any sport, a player who is going to do the small things and work hard is what's going to make you a good volleyball player.
6: Do you work out? Do you, in preparation, what do? You eat pizza? What do you do?
11: We do just everything that other sports do, maybe a little more jump training than weightlifting, but we'll definitely have lifting. We have practice, do all the other stuff that good teams do.
6: Is it hard work? Because I've been playing golf. I had on the Xavier golf team. And those guys won the Big East, and their job is to go to school, drink beer, chase girls, and play golf. And I'm thinking, you know what? I want to go to Xavier. That's not bad. I'm assuming these guys aren't drinking beer or chasing girls.
11: Oh, definitely not.
6: No,
11: but
6: no.
11: It's still a lot of hard work for the boys
6: to
11: do that.
6: Sweat and everything.
11: Oh, absolutely. At Mueller Gym, it doesn't always have the AC go on, so it definitely gets hot in there in the summer.
10: Tell Kremchek to pay the bill.
6: Kremchek's got all the money now. Why doesn't Tim pay the bills?
10: Yeah.
11: You tell me.
6: I'll give him a call.
10: Say, where's Adam?
6: Where's
10: Bring Adam?
6: Adam
10: up here.
6: Adam.
10: Where's he at? Here he comes. Holy cow. These guys are all 6'8", Willie. What's the deal?
6: When I was a Deer Park,
10: he had the
6: second tall.
10: Most kills. How many did you have?
13: 24, I believe.
10: Wow.
6: So a ball's hit to the back. somebody sets it up, right? And then one of these guys jump like a jumping jack, go way up in the air, and hit it in such a way that it's non-returnable.
0: Correct.
6: What year of class are you in?
9: We're all seniors, so we all just graduated.
6: What is the capital of the state of Michigan?
9: Lansing.
6: Very good. Say, give me some
10: And
6: sport.
10: He is the brother of Jack, Willie. Do it for Jack. His dad's here, so yeah. Doing a good job.
6: Great. You've been a champion in volleyball. Be a champion in life.
9: Yeah.
6: And don't be a clown. So give these kids some sports. They need sports.
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6: Give him the sports segment.
10: Reds and Cardinals tonight. Willie, first of three in Busch Stadium. Brady Singer. Hopefully his foot's okay and everything else.
6: He had a foot problem?
10: Yeah, he got clobbered in it. He got a line drive off the foot.
6: What about Williamson?
10: I don't know where he is.
6: What about Hunter Green?
10: Hunter Green is still rehabbing.
6: What about Pagan?
10: Pagan's got the hamstring.
6: Please continue.
10: Sports Talk at 6:10. Arnell Carrier's Inside Pitch at 7:15. And a Kelsey Chevrolet extra inning show after the game. Now, the Yankees.
6: What about
10: Aaron
6: the Yanks?
10: Judge out 4 to 6 weeks with a stress fracture in the rib on his right side.
6: How bad are injuries in volleyball?
0: It depends on which one you get.
6: Any of these kids ever hurt on the DL?
0: No, they didn't last very long on the DL. They came back pretty quick. So,
6: give me some more sports. I need it.
10: Let's see, Willie. The Big Red of Denison University.
6: That's the home of Joe Dieters,
10: I
6: think.
10: Out of Glanville, Ohio, are the Division III National Baseball Champions.
6: How about that?
10: They beat Endicott in 10 innings in a walk-off. High school, let's see, Fenwick, Baden, Harrison, St. X, and Moeller will all go to state semifinals next week.
6: Coach, how'd you do against St. X this year?
0: We went 2-2.
6: How about Elder?
0: 2-1. Go 3-1.
6: How about LaSalle?
0: 2-0.
6: How about Mount Notre Dame?
0: Did not play them.
6: Seg, please continue.
10: Kentucky baseball today, Willie. Campbell County moves into the quarterfinals tomorrow, beating LaRue County 6-1. Tonight, Beachwood and West Jessamine at 8:30. Good luck to Highlands tomorrow. They play tomorrow
6: in the
10: quarterfinals of the state softball. The Chicago Bears are going to move to Hammond, Indiana.
6: Coach, what do you think about that one?
0: If the price is right, I guess.
6: Sound like you're easy to pay off something, correct?
0: They won a new stadium. They couldn't get in Chicago.
6: Chicago's a failed city state. They stink. And the mayor is a clown. How about the Hammond Bears?
0: They'll probably still be the Chicago Bears.
6: Seg, please continue.
10: NBA Finals tonight, Willie. Game two with the Knicks and Spurs. New York up there 1-0.
6: Coach, who do you like, Knicks or Spurs tonight? What do you think?
0: Gotta go. I don't know. I mean,
9: we gotta go.
0: Miles
9: Knicks,
0: McBride, Moeller alum. Knicks came back. Deuce.
6: I watched him in high school. Pretty good. His dad
0: pretty
6: was good.
0: Good. Yeah.
6: Dad was good at Xavier.
0: Mm-hmm.
6: Seg, please continue. These kids
10: also, Willie,
6: sports.
10: Second round of the Memorial today. Ryan Gerard had 5 birdies. He's 8 under par after a 69. He's a clubhouse leader. Ryan Gerard.
6: Never heard of him.
10: 3-shot lead over JT Poston, JT Spahn.
6: What about Tiger?
10: JD Hayworth. Tiger? Tiger's not there. He's over in Switzerland trying to figure out what his life's going to be.
6: What about Scheffler?
10: He is 3 over, 1 shot above the projected cut.
6: And he's fighting with his caddy, which is a bad thing.
10: So, and then also, Willie, TMZ is reporting.
6: Uh-oh. About Mahler?
10: No.
6: Huh?
10: That Tay-Tay.
6: Taylor Swift is pregnant?
10: No. That Tay-Tay and Travis Kelce.
6: Broke it up.
10: Nope. Their wedding is going to be in the middle, apparently, of Manhattan on July the 3rd. Either possibly at Madison Square Garden.
6: What?
10: Central Park, Rockefeller Center, or maybe all of them.
6: Wait a minute. Tay-Tay and Kelce are going to get married at Madison Square Garden?
10: Correct. Well, in the middle of the biggest borough in New York City. They don't know what venue it is, but it's July 3rd. I think we need to be there live.
6: I've been invited.
10: Well, you used to date her, right?
6: Me. I used to date Taylor Swift, and she was very exciting to me. I mean, you got to do something.
10: Yeah, well, I guess you're off to to New York.
6: Back to New York again.
10: Maybe you'll maybe you'll have those two on a big TV show.
6: I did 650 of them. That was enough for me.
10: 651. How about having those two on?
6: Now, we got some questions to these men of Mueller.
10: There we go.
6: And I've noted in the past that private schools tend to do better than public schools because kids that go to private school, parents are more involved. We have the voucher system now, which you like, right, Coach? State of Ohio will pay kids to go to Muller or St. Gertrude's or whatever. So I have 25 questions on the U.S. citizenship test for these boys. Are you ready?
10: A lot of enthusiasm there, Willie.
6: You can tell. All right. One question is, what are the name the three branches of government?
9: Executive, judicial, and legislative.
6: Pretty good.
9: I'm a bring Tyler Wong for the next question.
6: All right, Tyler, come on up here. I got you another All question. Right. How many amendments are there to the U.S. Constitution?
13: 12. Dude.
6: The same number worn by Jose Blamen on Riho. What was the number of Jose Riho?
13: No clue.
6: 27. 27 amendments. All right, next up, give me another victim up here.
10: Elvis.
6: Another
10: yeah.
6: one?
10: Yeah.
6: How many judges sit on the U.S. Supreme Court?
14: 9.
6: Very good. Ooh. That's 2 out of 3. That's not bad at all. Not bad. Yeah. Oh, next up.
14: Kyle Whiteley, for sure.
6: Next up, all right, another question. Are you ready for a pretty good question?
9: Oh, God.
6: Who did America fight in World War I? War, 1917, 1918. It started in 1914, as you know, when Archduke Ferdinand was assassinated in Sarajevo. That kicked off World War I. And by America got in 1917, 1918, ended on 11-11. 18. Who did America fight in World War I?
9: Like Austria-Hungary, Germany.
6: Very good.
10: About that.
6: Better stop right there.
9: Yeah.
6: Better stop right there. Next up. Give me another one. Another one. Here comes another war. You ready for another war question?
9: Oh, boy.
6: Who attacked Pearl Harbor on December 7th, 1941?
9: Japan.
6: Very good. Very good. All right. Next up, I got another question. U.S. citizenship test. Come on up here. Give me the succession for the presidency. If the president is killed or dies in office, who would take office? Who would take office? If Trump dies in office, who takes over the presidency?
14: J.D. Vance.
6: Very good. Very good. Now, next up, I got another question. Now, if J.D. Vance doesn't make it, if Trump and J.D. Vance both are not capable of discharging the duties of president, who becomes the president?
15: I'd assume it's the Speaker of the House.
6: Wrong. President pro tem of the Senate. But after him is the Speaker of the House. So we'll give him an incomplete on that one.
10: Yeah.
6: I got one more. And then we got to take a series. Are you ready?
14: Yeah.
6: What was the last state admitted to the Union?
14: Alaska.
6: Very good. I tell you what. Only one possibly wrong question. Gentlemen, thank you. Moms and dads, Quails for game. You've been a champion in sports. Be a champion in life. You've been given great opportunities, have great results. And in life, don't be a clown. Segman, get me out of the Stooge Report.
10: Willie, in honor of the Division I state volleyball champion Muller Crusaders, we leave you with the immortal words of the Stooge Report.
16: Always good to be with you, Bill. See you later.
6: Governor, I should have asked you, who's the governor of the state of Ohio? Very good. All right. Him and I are sideways right now. Medicaid fraud, not good. 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
37: Will the President's Ballroom ever get built? With the 2 o'clock report, I'm Brady Hopkins. Breaking now. A Washington, D.C.'s appeals court heard oral arguments today over President Donald Trump's plan to build a ballroom in the White House. A lower court initially ordered a stop to construction after a lawsuit was brought by historic preservationists. But today, the appeals court heard the president's request to throw out the lower court's decision.
38: Much of the argument today focused on whether the group that has brought the lawsuit, the National Trust for Historic Preservation, has standing to sue. The administration argues that the plaintiffs are not injured in any way, that they're basically bringing this lawsuit because they simply don't like the design of the ballroom. And their position, as argued in court today, is that if people are walking by the White House on Pennsylvania Avenue and they don't like the look of the new ballroom, that all they have to do is just cast their eyes in a different direction and move on with their day.
37: ABC's Stephen Portner reporting from Washington. It is time to check the roads, the latest traffic and weather together.
0: 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Accident takes up the left lane. Delays back to the viaduct. And in Westchester, we still have the closure of Barrett between Westchester Road and Forest View, and Westchester between Cincinnati, Dayton, and Selkirk because of that truck losing a container of sulfuric acid on the roadway. I'm Rick Schrempf, News Radio 700 WLW.
1: Now the latest forecast from the Jake Sweeney Chevrolet Weather Center. 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
4: Happy Friday, Tri-State. Enjoy today's sunshine. We'll have a mix of sun and clouds this afternoon. Highs

0: Silverstein, who handled the last case involving Wright and Mislay, wants her to watch the video showing what happened inside his restaurant. Meantime, a licensed Butler County counselor has pleaded not guilty after being accused for defrauding the state Medicaid program of more than $12 million. 700 WLW's Lee Mowen explains.
1: QIS LLC owner Robert Haley pled not guilty to 31 counts of allegations of Medicaid fraud, most of the charges involving forgery. Prosecutors state the behavioral therapist entered over 60,000 fraudulent claims to Medicaid between 2020 up to last month for therapeutic services to Butler County children and after-school programs. The Ohio Attorney General's office continues to say that parents had no idea of said services, and some witnesses even claimed they never took place. I'm Lee Mowen, News Radio 700 WLW.
0: And several roads in Westchester are remaining closed after a truck spilled an estimated 275 gallons of sulfuric acid Friday morning. The leak happened near the intersection of Westchester and Barrett Roads. Crews quickly contained the spill to the roadway and a nearby grassy area, while firefighters worked to keep the chemical from reaching local waterways. Leaders say there is currently no threat to nearby homes, businesses, or the environment. Drivers are urged to avoid the area until the roads have reopened. On Wall Street right now, it's still looking rough. The Dow is currently is down 438 points. The NASDAQ is down 1,058, and the S&P is down 137. The Reds are looking to get back in the win column tonight as they open a big six-game road trip, starting with a weekend three-game set against the division rival, the St. Louis Cardinals. Brady Singer will get the start for Cincinnati, and our pregame coverage gets underway at 7:15 right here on the Nation Station, 700 WLW. Our next update at 2:30 with breaking news anytime. I'm Brady Hopkins, News Radio 700 WLW.
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1: That was the moment when I realized I got to do something. I was scheduled to go in for knee surgery, and for the pre-op, they do the blood work. 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
4: I'm Bill Cunningham, the great American, of course, Leland Vitter with News Nation. Has a great column up 4 or 5 times a week, War Notes. He has great experience in the Middle East and has been right every step along the way since February the 28th, what would happen and what is happening. And right now I look to my left and there's interviews going on with the Iranians saying there is no deal. We got 90% done, 95% done. But that 1 or 2% is quite elusive because they will not give up nuclear capabilities because that's their ace. That's their ace of spades in the game of hearts, that they don't want to give it up. And the Trumpster now appears by some to be weak. He appears by some to bluff with no consequence. It's you better do it now. And this is going to happen. That's going to happen. So here we are now. Another week has gone by after deadlines were set, deadlines overcome. Now the president is in a tough position. And Leland Vitter, welcome again to the Bill Cunningham Show. And can I give you a theory about what's going on? And I end up by saying, is Trump that smart? Are you ready?
5: Please.
4: It appears to me that the Trumpster, using his personality or whatever, he thought in the beginning he could get it done through force of will, force of personality. The White House has said to many, including yours truly, the president wants to meet with the Ayatollah Part 3 somewhere in Turkey. He wants to sit across the table and negotiate this thing. He thinks he can get anything in person that he wants, and they're not going to do that. At no point are they going to give up their nuclear ambition. So What would it mean if America says, okay, we have all the energy that we need right at home. We now have Venezuela, which is the world's greatest reservoir of oil anywhere in the world. Within 6 months, they'll be fully operational. We get less than 5% of our oil from the Middle East anyway. The Straits of Hormuz. We don't get the oil from there anyway. Why don't we just leave it alone, work with Venezuela more, produce more oil at home, and let the Gulf states handle their own problems. And at some point soon, we're going to withdraw. And whatever happens, happens. And then at that point, India, China, South Korea, Japan is going to say, wait a minute, we get 80% of our oil from that group, and we don't want to pay tolls, and you figure it out. Is Trump that smart that he can look forward over the horizon and say, if they don't accept the terms, which is open the straits, get rid of all the nuclear ambitions, which they're not going to do, let that part of the world go on their own. We're good. Is Trump that smart?
5: You're saying that that would be the smart thing to do?
4: Compared to what? Compared to launching more attacks through the air, not landing troops. That'll never happen. And not landing troops. And it's been floated. Well, what happens if there is no deal? And every few months we go back and cut the grass.
5: I think there's a middle ground, Bill, in what you're leaving out is the possibility of leaving the blockade in force and slowly strangling the Iranian regime. That is the option I think you're leaving out, and it's one that Trump is taking because he's not ending things and he's not aggressively, as you point out, continuing to bomb. Leon Panetta today is out saying that this is Trump's Vietnam, never mind that there were more people who died, more Americans who died in Vietnam every day than died in the Iran war altogether. We're not in a ground conflict. There's so many things that are ridiculous about that statement. But the most dangerous of them, of course, is that we're now sort of bringing political hyperbole into military theory and military analysis. It's very simple what President Trump seems to be willing to do. He seems to be willing to trade the American domestic political pain of high gas prices for starving the Iranians out. The Iranians made a calculation very clearly. They study American politics that Trump would not endure the political pain of high gas prices.
6: Right.
5: That was their calculation. And guess what? Gas prices are now down again this week. Will they come back down to $3 without the Strait opening? Probably not. But basically what Trump is trying to telegraph to the Ayatollah is, I can wait this out longer than you can. And all of the things you and I have talked about are true, which is all the regime cares about is staying in power. They don't care about their own people. They're willing to slaughter them on and on. However, if you starve them financially long enough, their regime survival begins to be threatened. You begin to threaten the regime's actual survival in a way you couldn't do with air power, then they might be willing to negotiate.
4: If that happens, a few days ago, I filled up my Chevy Blazer, $3.56 a gallon, which is, yeah, it was almost $5 a gallon 5 weeks ago. Now it's down 30%. And I'm told that it's going to go up a little bit in the future because of the Straits of Hormuz, fertilizer, et cetera. But it's not happening in the Midwest. You're kind of on the East Coast, more expensive. And so if you cut the grass, keep the blockade in effect, and then there's likely to be a hit at the polls in November, which is still, what, 5 months away anyway. And then will someone take over Iran? I think this president might do that. Leland, you know more about it than I do. Do you think keep the blockade in effect and don't negotiate any further? If they want to go to Ankara, if they want to go to somewhere in Turkey, the president would fly there in a heartbeat to meet everybody, he'd meet anybody at any point, including Kim Jong-un, Putin, Xi Jinping, he'd meet anybody. And if that doesn't happen and the RG doesn't want the Ayatollah to go, because number one, he's in bad shape. Number two, he's not been seen in public. Number three, he might give away the store and the RG wants to fight. The RG is suicidal and homicidal and genocidal. Their success is killing others and dying themselves for the cause. That won't change. But is that the, if I would have you back on, hopefully often, if I have you back on after Labor Day, here we sit again, another bluff, another deadline. They don't do it. They act as if they negotiate, and the Democrats are going crazy. The Democrats are working unwittingly on behalf of Iran. And at that point, Trump might say, you know what, I'm not running for re-election. And I don't control the Senate anyway. I lose 5 or 6 votes anyway. Let's do what's right. And then collapse the Iranian regime economically, cut the grass every now and then over there, and use Venezuela oil, and life's good. Is that the outcome?
5: Well, it very well may be the outcome. Again, we said at the very beginning in War Notes, warnotes.com, to subscribe for free. You'll get our newsletter every day. You'll get our video every day. So it kind of gives you a sense of what we're looking at before the show, our editorial process. We said in the very beginning, this is not a military fight because the U.S. military can do whatever it wants. Iran is no match. This is a political fight. It's a fight of political will. Clausewitz said that, you know, war is politics by other means. This is a political will fight. It's who can endure the most pain. And Trump, it is bewildering to me that he keeps teasing, there's a deal right around the corner, it's 95% done, on and on and on, when it's not. Saying this deal is 95% done is like saying you and I have an agreement for me to buy your Chevy Blazer, which the fact that you're still driving a Chevy Blazer, I don't know what to say. But
4: I love it.
5: But here's the thing, okay? I'm going to agree to buy your Chevy Blazer. We just need to decide on a price and when I'm going to take
4: delivery. You know,
5: possession of it. Yeah. Other than that, it's 95% of the way there. Like, come on.
4: Come on.
5: That to me is what I don't quite understand, because he does that and it projects real weakness to the Iranians, but then he turns around and is actually quite steadfast in his demands.
4: Yeah, I've said before, the guy, Trump has great policies. The communication of the reasons for the policies are not the best. And so when he had this recent vote in the Senate and the House, in which 5 or 6 Republicans said no on the War Powers Act, which will be vetoed, it means nothing. They finally passed funding for ICE and Homeland Security, which is good. He's got 5 or 6 senators committed to his failure. And those are the Republicans. He's got 5 or 6 Republicans in the House who have esoteric and academic arguments with the policy, and they're not going to change. And so we're in this kabuki dance in which we're close to a deal. The deal will never happen. The Democrats are hoping that America fails somehow, that the midterms go out the wrong way. Then the Iranians are hoping that in 2028, here comes Kamala Harris, or here comes Gavin Newsom or Pritzker, in which case American policy, they're playing stall ball, run out the clock. And Trump's saying, you know what, I'm going to do what's right now, not what's popular. And I'm watching this, and I'm thinking, if somebody had told me February the 28th or March 1st, we might have been on there the first week in March. We all thought it was going to be a quick resolution, 5 or 6 weeks, and it's over with. He was told by the Pakistanis and by UAE sometime around 6 weeks into it, stop bombing. We've been told by the Iranians they want a deal and they want it now. You might recall that J.D. Vance, my friend and yours, flew to Islamabad. And he sat there with the experts for 12 hours because the Pakistanis said, come on over here, we're going to strike a deal. Well, those he talked to from Iran had no way to communicate with the leaders of Iran, whoever they were. They had no communication ability.
5: Bill, you're making so many excuses for so many things. The idea that the vice president of the United States flew to Pakistan based on this promise from the Pakistanis that they had this deal with the Iranians was laughable. Believing the Pakistanis as good faith negotiators or good faith intermediaries, laughable. The idea that you've got Kushner and Witkoff going, oh yeah, of course the Iranians want to make a deal because that's what the Pakistanis said. Maybe there's some guy who showed up from Iran who said, hey, here you go, while he was smuggling out whatever he could take out of Iran to try to get, you know, a bolt hole somewhere, is ridiculous. And that part shows, I think, a real lack of understanding of how the Middle East works. There's parts that this administration has shown an unbelievable understanding of how the Middle East works, and there's parts that they've shown real naivete. And in that part of not demanding good actions by the Iranians before stopping the bombing, before sending the vice president, before continuing the ceasefire, this lack of demanding any kind of good action, you know, good deeds to follow good words before you get things, that I think will prove to require the blockade to go on a lot longer. Because now Trump has to prove to the Iranians over and over again that there's not a way out, because the Iranians have been given so many ways out so far. And they will continue to think that Trump wants a deal because he keeps saying it, rather than saying, no, the blockade stays until this happens and I'm done and I'm done talking about it.
4: Yeah.
5: And every time he says something like that, a couple days later, he goes, well, we're 95% of the way there. And the clock restarts on how the Iranians view this.
4: Well, what the administration believed is that they believed in the veracity of the Pakistanis, who are not friends of ours. After all, that's where Osama bin Laden stayed for about 20 years. That's a different issue. But nonetheless, they relied upon the honesty of the Pakistanis that they had the deal ready to go and to send the VP and everyone with them over there to sign the deal. Within 12 hours, it was like, well, obviously, we don't have authority for this. The Iranians go back and to Tehran, and they don't communicate with each other there. They don't get together. There's no cell phones. There's no laptops. It's done by carrier pigeon and by couriers. What's happening? They think they're going to get killed if they use a cell phone. this thing is completely screwed up. And when I watched J.D. Vance, when that meeting happened about 6 weeks ago, I think the administration assumed we're going to go there. The deal is going to be signed. We have good. But you have a great point. They should have required the Iranians for a week or so by deeds and acts that they're ready to make a deal, simply to rely upon the verbal communication of Pakistanis who don't wish us well anyway. Right.
5: Well, since you're agreeing with me, I'll say you're right, too.
4: Yeah, I agree with you. I think we're both right. How do we? All right, let me ask you the big question. Leland, you ready for the big question?
5: I would just say we should take this show on the road, Bill, but go ahead.
4: The big question is this. What happens next in a substantive way? Every now and then, missiles or drones are sent over to UAE or to Saudi Arabia. We respond. Nothing happens. I would think nothing of substance is going to happen for a long time in the Middle East. Keep the blockade in effect, work with Venezuela, satisfy our energy needs, and see what happens.
5: I would watch what the Israelis do. I would watch what the Saudis do. I would watch what the Kuwaitis do. They are tired of missiles raining down on their cities.
4: Sure.
5: The Kuwaitis got struck by Iran, the Kuwaiti International Airport. Interesting that no one seems to be crying about all, targeting civilians as the Iranians did. Interestingly enough, all the Democrats who are very concerned when the Israelis do anything have nothing to say about the Iranians or the BBC or the New York Times or anything else. But this is going to be, I think, up to the Arab world to make the next move, likely. That could change, but that's my gut.
4: It's hard to kill an ideology. You can kill a leader. You can't kill the ideology, whether it's Putin or whether it's Ayatollah Part 3. The RG's right. In charge. I just watched to my left another interview of some Iranian general with scrambled eggs on his shoulders talking about we will never agree to the demands of the Americans. And that was an hour ago. So I'm thinking, you know what? It maybe is what it is. We'll live with high energy prices for a while. And then those in the Middle East got to solve the problem. Mm-hmm. At some point, China's going to say, we can't And a month from now, China's going to say, wait a minute, we got to resolve this thing. And at that point, who knows what's going to occur? And I think it's up to the Chinese and the UAE and keep the blockade on and cut the grass every now and then. And Trump politically is going to take a hit in November if that's the case, I think. And the Democrats are working almost with the Iranians for a bad result.
5: I will agree with most of what you're saying, except for the fact that Trump takes a hit politically. I think we don't know yet.
4: I hope not.
5: If you and I did talk 2 years ago about this time, 2024, and Joe Biden hadn't even dropped out yet. So things change in American politics.
4: Quickly. And we got to run. Leland Vittor, do you have a note up about the ICE protest might save Trump? The answer is yes, it might, because what the American people see on their screens is not something that's good. It's not good for the Democrat. And what's happening with Graham Plattner, that's a whole nother story. I thought Republicans were Nazis, and now they support somebody, Democrat, with a Nazi tattoo. And they talk about threats to democracy and what's happening in California. Now, that's a threat to democracy. But those are issues for another day. Leland Vittor, once again, thanks for coming on the Bill Cunningham Show. We'll do it again soon. Thank you.
5: Always fun, Bill.
4: God bless you. Let's continue with more. There it is. Leland Vittor has his finger on the pulse, knows what's going on. And at the end of the day, keep the blockade on. Don't talk anymore with the Iranians. Cut the grass every now and then. Work with Venezuela. And keep gasoline about $3.50 a gallon, which it is in Cincinnati. And away we go. Bill Cunningham, News Radio 700 WLW.
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11: A Skyline owner is demanding answers. With the 230 report, I'm Brady Hopkins. Breaking now, the owner of the Norwood Skyline wants to meet with the judge who set Rick Wright free, who killed his ex-girlfriend this week in the store.
12: The owner of the Skyline, where a server was murdered, wants Hamilton County leaders to have to watch a security camera video showing what happened in his restaurant. The Tom Bredeman Show on 700 WLW, Steve Misla is demanding a meeting with the judges who've dealt with the accused killer in the past. He says, given Rick Wright's record, he should have been behind bars. He says the judge who didn't lock up Wright last year for assaulting a police officer is partially to blame for the death of Alyssa Hill.
13: When you let somebody like this out with this kind of record and this kind of history, and they do what he did, and cold blood murder, that's an accessory. That's that you're complicit in that murder.
12: There's been no comment yet from Judge Samantha Silverstein. I'm Brian Combs, News Radio 700 WLW.
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14: 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Earlier accident on 71 at Hopple, now cleared. We still have the cleanup underway. Barrett between Westchester and Forest View, and Westchester between Cincinnati, Dayton, and Selkirk blocked because of that sulfuric acid spill earlier. I'm Rick Schrepp, News Radio 700 WLW.
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15: Try to soak up today's nice weather while you can. We'll warm up into the mid-80s this afternoon under partly cloudy skies, but rain chances will come back over the weekend, both Saturday and Sunday. Next week, we're going to turn more into a summer-like pattern. We'll have more humidity, higher temperatures, upper 80s, and those daily shower and storm chances. From your severe weather station, I'm 9, First Warning Meteorologist, KJ Jacobs, News Radio 700, WLW.
11: 84 degrees right now here in Cincinnati. President Donald Trump says he has a new construction proposal in Washington, one that he says will create a pedestrian area on the backside of the Lincoln Memorial.
16: He is saying that they're planning a promenade on the other side of the Lincoln Memorial, the less famous side of the Lincoln Memorial. Everybody knows the steps that face the reflecting pool. The other side of the Lincoln Memorial actually faces Memorial Bridge and the Potomac River. And the president says he wants to build a promenade there, connecting the memorial to the Potomac River so that people have a place to stand and look at the arch that he intends to build on the other side of the river in Virginia.
11: ABC's Karen Travers reporting. One person is dead after an officer-involved shooting in Westchester. Police were called out last night to an apartment complex on Xenia Court after reports of a woman screaming for help. Upon their arrival, officers confronted an adult male inside a bedroom, and the situation escalated to the point where that man was shot dead. No other details, including information about the woman who was reportedly screaming, have not been made available. And in the meantime, drivers in Hamilton County should expect weekend disruptions on Interstate 71 South starting tonight. A double lane closure will run from the Montgomery Road interchange in Kenwood to just south of the Red Bank Expressway ramp while crews are completing bridge and pavement repairs. The closure will begin with the one lane shutdown at 9 o'clock tonight, followed by a full double lane restriction by 10 p.m., along with the closure of the Red Bank Expressway entrance ramp. All restrictions are expected to be lifted by Monday morning, and I-71 northbound will not be impacted. On Wall Street right now, it is still not looking good. The Dow is currently down 483 points. The NASDAQ has lost 1,235 points. And the S&P is down 164.
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17: Here's a Reds update. Reds kick off a six-game road trip tonight. First of three up against the Cardinals in St. Louis. 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Arnold Carrier's inside pitch at 7:15. Kelsey Chevrolet extra inning show after the game. Kentucky baseball first round today. Campbell County beat LaRue County 6-1. Beachwood meets West Jessamine tonight at 8:30. Kentucky softball tourney tomorrow. Highlands up against North Hardin in the quarterfinals at 10 a.m. Ohio Boys State Lacrosse Championship tomorrow. St. X takes on Cleveland St. Ignatius at 4 in Columbus. NBA Finals resume tonight with the Knicks facing the Spurs. New York up there one game to none. 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
4: I'm a babbling fool, drooling down my lips. I am a dumbass.
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27: Oh, right, guys!
4: Sing it, Brenda.
28: You say it, we play it Friday?
4: I made a mistake.
28: Wait a minute, what?
4: No, I'm incompetent. Just listen.
28: That's for sure.
29: I'm sorry.
4: So sorry.
29: So sorry.
4: Please accept my apologies. I was.
28: That's for sure.
29: I didn't know love could be.
4: Love is so cruel, Seg.
28: Well, tell him.
4: This is what happened.
28: Yeah.
4: Let's set the record straight, Seg, man.
28: Moeller State Championship volleyball team
4: comes
28: here.
4: In.
28: Right.
4: Tom Quill, other people are here.
28: You fire off the questions.
4: 25 questions, U.S. citizenship test.
28: Right.
4: And I made a mistake.
28: Yeah.
4: Tom Gregory, Jim Stahl, Wayne Carucci.
28: I called y'all out.
4: The Magic Man, Merlin.
28: Wow.
4: Scotty Croswell.
28: Wow.
4: Rob Sanders. Frank Zibel.
28: What the? Because you asked that one young man.
4: I asked the question. Line of succession to the presidency.
28: Correct.
4: Let's say the president and VP are killed or die in a similar incident.
28: All
4: Who
28: right.
4: takes over?
28: You and the kid said the Speaker of the House, but you said
4: President Pro Tem of the Senate, Charles Grassley.
28: That's wrong.
4: How many of these
28: the
4: did I get?
28: The kid was right.
4: The kid was right. The great American was wrong.
28: Bingo.
4: Next in line is the VP, and the reason is simple.
28: Are you on the bottom of the list?
4: I'm at the bottom. Radio talk shows.
28: Okay.
4: You might recall in 1789, when Jim Scott was still on the radio, they had to come up with a line of succession to the presidency because, after all,
28: right,
4: what happens if this happens and that happens?
28: Yeah.
4: So they came up with a constitutional amendment. And they picked the VP over the president pro tem because the VP at that point was popularly elected indirectly by the people. Speaker of the House. Mike Johnson was popularly elected. At least, you know, he was selected by Louisiana, but then they didn't pick the president pro tem of the Senate because they were selected by the House and Senate in each state.
28: Okay.
4: So they
28: just admit you messed up and you're wrong. Just say I was wrong. Say it.
4: Let me clear my throat.
28: And that kid from Mueller was right.
4: I was wrong.
28: Thank you.
4: I was terribly wrong.
28: Thank you.
4: I'll never get over it. It was terrible. Speaker of the House is after the president, VP, then the speaker. The speaker, then the president pro tem, then the secretary of state, then the secretary of the treasury, then the secretary of defense, then the attorney general. And at the end of the list is the great American. I'm number
28: six. Or you are Sean Hannity.
4: I love Sean Hannity. If he was a woman, I'd kiss him.
28: Willie, the Astute Report is a proud service of your local Temstar Heating and Air Conditioning Dealers. 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
4: Sports! Can I say something else?
28: Your show.
4: I'm looking at this column written by Jason Williams today in the Inquirer.
28: Uh-huh.
4: You might recall Chris Seelbach came in here.
28: He's the head of the SPCA.
4: With a dog.
28: Right.
4: And Tom Brenahan. I'm willing to do this.
28: Huh?
4: I would like to meet with one or two members of city council in honor of Tom Brenahan and Chris Seelbach. So if someone wants to set up a meeting with me and Scotty Johnson or Mika Owens, I will do it.
28: Willie, Brady Singer goes for the Red Lakes tonight. They kick off the first of a three-game weekend series up against the Cardinals in St. Louis. Reds better get with it because they're 2-10 against Central Division opponents this year. Might want to get a win or two.
4: Not good.
28: Coverage begins 6:10 Sports Talk. R&O Carriers Inside Pitch 7:15. Kelsey Chevrolet Extra Inning Show after the game. Now, Yankees outfielder Aaron Judge out 4 to 6 weeks. Stress fracture in his ribs. Good luck. Yesterday, Baden, Fenwick, Harrison, and St. X all joined Mueller headed to the state semifinals in baseball. Kentucky action today had Campbell County beating LaRue County 6-1. So the Camels go to the quarterfinals tomorrow. Beechwood up against West Jessamine tonight at 8:30. Indiana regional championships in baseball tomorrow. Good luck to North Decatur, Batesville, and Shelbyville. Indiana softball state semi-state has Milan at 30-4 meeting West Washington.
4: We're going to get Carol Dixon in here, the mom of this great softball pitcher. Will you get that done if she wins the state? That's yes. Caitlin Dixon. Will you get her in here, Segman?
28: Yes.
4: All right, go ahead.
28: Kentucky softball state tourney, Highlands, tomorrow in the quarterfinals at 10 a.m. against North Hardin. Good luck to the St. X Bombers. They will take on Cleveland St. Ignatius tomorrow in Columbus at 4 for the Ohio Lacrosse State Championship. Also, Willie.
4: The men of Moab asked that I come out in baseball and throw knuckleballs to the baseball team. Seg, if I do it, will you come with me?
28: Sure.
4: Go ahead.
28: Chicago Bears look like they're going to move to Hammond, Indiana.
4: I can't believe this one.
28: Arena football this weekend. Kentucky Barrels are at Oregon on Sunday. The Cincinnati Slingers are hosting Utah tomorrow. Now, in the second round of the Memorial Tourney,
4: let's hear it.
28: Ryan Gerard is 8-under in the clubhouse after a 67.
4: What about Tiger?
28: JT Poston is at 7-under through 10.
4: Scheffler.
28: Wyndham Clark is at 6-under. Scotty Scheffler now through 16 is 1-over.
4: He's going to miss the cut.
28: He's got 3 birdies on the back 9, playing a little bit better than yesterday.
4: He won it yesterday, as you might recall.
28: World Cup action, Willie. 1 week from today, the United States faces Paraguay.
4: If we lose to Paraguay, where's the game being played?
28: Los Angeles, California.
4: Is that safe there?
28: I guess so. NBA Finals resume tonight. Knicks and Spurs in San Antonio. Knicks up 1-0. Now, how about this? I guess game 3 is Sunday in New York City.
4: Wait a minute. I got a text here.
28: Huh?
4: Got a text here from Pete Whitty. Mika Owens is ready to meet you.
28: Might be at, what's he?
4: Skyline, go to Price Hill Chili.
28: Yeah.
4: She just confirmed to me she'd love to meet me. How about bringing her here? I want Mika Owens to come here and sit in the hot seat segment.
28: Yeah.
4: Why
28: ticket,
4: not?
28: Ticket prices Sunday for Game 3 of the NBA Finals in New York City. The lowest is $8,000. The highest is near the court at $53,000.
4: How much?
28: $53,000. And then, of course, the big news of the day, Willie, is TMZ is reporting Taylor Swift and Mr. Kelsey, Travis Kelsey, are apparently going to get married in the middle of Manhattan on July the 3rd. It could be Madison Square Garden. It could be Central Park.
4: What?
28: It could be the Rockefeller Center or anywhere in New York City's biggest borough.
4: And what does that mean?
28: I don't know. I guess we're, that ha- you know what?
4: I've sent this back to Pete Whitty. He's like the he's the coordinator. I said, set it up. Mika Owens here Monday or Tuesday, high noon. No. What do you think?
28: There you go.
4: Never met her. Well, I like to meet her. Tom Brennahan is meeting Chris Seelbach. Why don't I meet Mika Owens?
28: Well, I guess you will on Monday.
4: Well, let's see if she's got the guts.
28: So, I guess, Willie, how about they have it at Madison Square Garden or in Central Park? Imagine the gifts they'll get.
4: How about this? You know what he says?
28: What about the wedding cake?
4: It might be
28: as big as Madison Square
4: Look
28: Garden.
4: Look what she says at the bottom of the text. What does that say?
28: I can't read it. Too old.
4: There you go. We need some younger people around here.
28: Let's see. How about off the air meeting first? What's that mean?
4: I have no idea. I've had Democrats on all the time.
28: Well,
4: used to be one myself, for God's sakes.
28: That's true.
4: Until I matured.
28: Yeah.
4: So, and she's running what? She's running, I guess she's running against the Republican. It don't make any difference. She's going to win, right?
28: I would say so. In this county, yes.
4: Then we're going to have three women.
28: Not in Butler County, though.
4: We have, again, three women on the county commission.
28: Right.
4: Most of the judges are
28: Democrat.
4: And female.
28: Right.
4: The Chief Justice of Ohio.
28: Miss Sharon Kennedy.
4: Female.
28: Her Honor is a female.
4: How about
28: yes.
4: Federal Judge Susan DeLott?
28: Female.
4: The head of the Sixth Circuit U.S. Court of Appeals is a female.
28: Female.
4: Everywhere I look, we men need affirmative action.
28: Women all over the place.
4: You're telling me. And by the way, there's a lower percentage of men today working than ever before in America. How about this number? 67% of men over 18 are working.
28: Like around here.
4: Exactly. So 33%. What are you doing?
28: I don't know.
4: You're not working. And there's, and as far as gender or sex is concerned,
28: yeah.
4: The most graduates of college are what gender?
28: Female.
4: How about those in colleges, high schools, graduating are all female?
28: Right.
4: How about those in prison, male or female?
28: Probably female.
4: No, those in prison are male.
28: All male, sorry.
4: How about those using drugs and drunk driving, all that kind of?
28: Anybody.
4: Male. Yep. How about those committing crime?
28: Male.
4: How about those who are drug addicts?
28: Male.
4: How about those who commit most of the murders?
28: Male.
4: Robberies?
28: Male.
4: Those making the less money?
28: Male.
4: My point is, we need affirmative action. This could be big. Maybe at some point, I'll meet with AFTAB Purival in honor of Tom Brennahan and Chris Seelbach. Now, wouldn't that be something?
28: That would be something.
4: Let's begin with Mika Owens.
28: Let's
4: see what else he says here.
28: Also, Willie, I saw on X today that the 10 Coney Challenge is continuing. Kevin Fry at Weiler Automotive had one of his guys take the challenge. I don't know if he ate them all or not, but Rocky Boyman, started a national movement.
4: Call it the Rocky Boyman Challenge, and I have a directive from Stefan Schellhaus, the president of our cluster.
28: Right.
4: Seg, you pay attention to him or not?
28: Very much so.
4: He just said to me in our brief meeting, he wants the Rocky Challenge for Sarah in about a week or two, right there. And I said, Seg would love to watch it. Seg, would you participate in eating a couple of cheese conies from Norwood Skyline in honor of Allie Hill and raise some money for her GoFundMe page and have Sarah Elise here to eat 10 cheese cones.
28: Yes.
4: You want to think? Well, what did you say?
28: I'll eat two of them.
4: She's got to eat 10.
28: Correct.
4: 10.
28: Yeah.
4: Maybe next Thursday or Friday. I don't know.
28: I don't either.
4: Say, get me out of the Stooge Report because there's peace breaking out everywhere. Maybe I'll meet with Cheryl Long and Aftab Purival.
28: You feeling okay?
4: I'm willing to meet with him.
28: You gave that kid the wrong answer. There's something wrong with you. Willie, in honor of tomorrow, the 82nd anniversary of D-Day, when the Allies started their trek toward Berlin to knock down the Axis powers.
4: It was scheduled for June the 5th, but the weatherman, right, Steve Raleigh style, said, hold up on that car for one day.
28: Right.
4: June 6th.
28: 1944. We leave you with the immortal words of the Stooge Report.
1: Next week's Highway Patrol story is a very unusual one. I hope you'll be with us. Until then, remember, it isn't the car that kills, it's the driver. This is Bradrick Crawford saying, see you next week.
4: Seg, Tom Brenneman has started something that will proliferate for years to come, meeting with the opposition in love and peace and understanding instead of throwing bricks and criticisms and acidic comments. How about meeting in person around the table of economic opportunity and see if we can find common ground, beginning with Mika Owens?
28: Bring it.
4: Would you be here for the powwow?
28: Bring it.
4: We'll see what happens Monday or Tuesday. I don't mind talking with her off the air, but she must come and confront the American people in person on News Radio 700 WLW.
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37: Bond set for the guy accused of murdering a Skyline Chili waitress. This is the 3 o'clock report. I'm Matt Reese. Breaking now, follow-up this afternoon on the stabbing death of Allie Hill, the 27-year-old mother who was allegedly murdered this past Tuesday at a Skyline Chili restaurant in Norwood. The suspect, a former boyfriend. His bond set at $1 million today. Rick Wright has a long criminal record, and the owner of that Skyline, Steve Misla, tells Tom Brenneman he doesn't understand why Hamilton County judges didn't lock up Rick Wright earlier.
38: I think our elected officials, appointed officials, need to apply something that seems to be far few and in between anymore. It's called common sense. We don't have any. There's no common sense here. None. This person had absolutely no business being out in the public. He was a danger to himself and obviously a danger to others.
37: Friday afternoon, check on traffic, the latest traffic and weather together.
39: 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We're seeing delays, 71 southbound of Bridge Avenue. A breakdown, center lane is blocked. We've got delays now back to Red Bank, 75 northbound approaching Donaldson. Good news, the accident has cleared from the right shoulder. I'm Rick Schrempf, News Radio 700 WLW.
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1: Happy Friday, Tri-State. Enjoy today's sunshine. We'll have a mix of sun and clouds this afternoon. Highs will reach the mid to upper 80s today. Rain chances will return this weekend. Heavy showers possible, even thunderstorms at times, both Saturday and Sunday. A low end risk for severe weather on Saturday. From your severe weather station, I'm 9 First Warning Meteorologist, KJ Jacobs, News Radio 700 WLW.
2: And right now in Cincinnati, we have sunshine and we have 78 degrees at News Radio 700 WLW. This news brought to you by BRG Apartments. No confirmation, but you might see and hear fire trucks because of a possible fire reported on Midfield Road near Beechwood Road in Union Township, Claremont County. We're learning details on a lawsuit over the murder of a man in Over the Rhine last year, the victim's wife suing the city, blaming police.
4: The police are barely doing their jobs. I mean, that's just the fact of the matter.
5: The attorney suing the city of Cincinnati over the murder of Patrick Herringer in Over the Rhine a year ago says the gym owner's dead because Cincinnati police didn't properly deal with the suspect in the murder when they had the chance. Lawsuit

0: 47 in Hanover Township early yesterday morning. She is Brooke Schuler of Oxford, who, according to police, was behind the wheel when her vehicle crossed into incoming traffic and hit somebody else head on. The other driver did survive. City of Chicago may lose the Bears. The team announcing today their board of directors has okayed moving forward on a possible move to nearby Hammond, Indiana. The team's chairman, George McCaskey, and the team's president, Kevin Warren, are quoted as saying they believe a world-class stadium project in Hammond will transform the region, connecting northwest Indiana to the south side of Chicago through the Loop and across neighborhoods and suburbs stretching north of the city.
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2: Here's a Reds update. Reds kick off a six-game road trip tonight. First of three up against the Cardinals in St. Louis. 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Arnell Carrier's inside pitch at 7:15. Kelsey Chevrolet extra inning show after the game. Kentucky baseball first round today. Campbell County beat LaRue County 6-1. Beachwood meets West Jessamine tonight at 8:30. Kentucky softball tourney tomorrow. Highlands up against North Hardin in the quarterfinals at 10 a.m. Ohio Boys State Lacrosse Championship tomorrow. St. X takes on Cleveland St. Ignatius at 4 in Columbus. NBA Finals resume tonight with the Knicks facing the Spurs. New York up there 1-0. 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
0: Checking Wall Street, an hour from the close, and the Dow is down pretty big by 659 points. NASDAQ off by 1,000, and the S&P 500 also down by 183 points. Next news coming up at 3:30. I'm Matt Reese, News Radio 700 WLW.
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0: Rock couldn't get here soon enough. It's been a long work week, to be honest with you.
1: I mean, you had to work a full 3 days. What the hell's going on?
0: It's breaking my back, son. Oh, Lord. But anyways, let's get to what we usually do on Friday about this time. Dr. Our good friend Richard Skinner, Local 12. Skinny, how we doing?
2: I'm good, Eddie. Long time no talk, man. It's been a while, I think.
0: Yeah, well, you know, the old gray beard's a little longer. Skinny, let's talk about what's happened since I've been gone. How about them Reds? What the heck? Come on, man.
2: I mean, it's just that right now you're missing your best hitter. You're missing, arguably the ace of your staff, although Chase Burns has evolved into that. The guy who was supposed to be the closer was the closer last year's hurt. And probably your best bullpen pitcher from last year, Tony Santion, is just a mess. Matt McClain remains a mess. I think they're trying to push buttons. I mean, they bring up Edwin Arroyo kind of by default because of Ellie's injury. His first plate appearances have resulted in 6 strikeouts. That's a rough place to be. Now up comes Noelvé Marte for a third crack at this. And I think he earned that third crack for sure. But let's see what he does. Who would have thought TJ Friedl would have completely bottomed out at age 30, and he's back in the minors. He's, was going to be the leadoff hitter and just really, really struggled.
0: Right.
2: You still have the likes of Will Benson on this roster, who did run into one the other night, but runs into one about every 3 weeks, and everybody thinks it's the greatest thing since sliced bread. He thinks he's going to turn it around. He's just not. I mean, he is what he is, and that's the unfortunate part of it. Still, all that said, you're a game above 500. Can you at least salvage 500 on this current road trip if they start tonight in St. Louis? You do that, and you keep inching your way back towards Hunter coming back here at some point, in a month or so. I don't know if there's a magical bean for Matt McClain to turn things around. There sure doesn't look to be. But maybe Noelvé Marte does provide you with some punch in that lineup because they could sure use it. I mean, when you look at that lineup and you see, listen, I know batting average isn't everything these days, and rightfully so. But when you look at batting average, and a lot of them start with the number one behind the decimal point, that's not a good place to be.
0: Correct.
1: So, Skin, let's go back to the last game, Reds v. Royals, the one that a lot of Reds fans, I think, were scratching their head. It's a 2-2 game, ninth inning, and Tony Santion, who you just admitted, has struggled all year. And Tito walks him out and, gives up 3 runs. They lose
2: 3 runs.
1: 5-2. I think people could understand it if the Reds had a 8-2 lead. Okay, get the guy some work. Let him work out of this a little bit. Is there just literally no one else that could have pitched that ninth inning there?
2: I mean, there were. Zach McCambly came in after him. They got him in the Reese Hines trade a couple of weeks ago from the Marlins. But I think it still goes back to trust, right? I mean, even though Santion's struggling, in the back of your mind, it's still that guy has that. Maybe they think he's still got that stuff that was resulted in success last year, and maybe it hasn't translated. Obviously, it hasn't translated based on the numbers, but you still trust guys. I mean, that a lot of times, Rocky, in sports, a guy may play just because or the coach trusts him, and you keep looking, going, "What about this guy behind him? Is probably a better talent." Yeah, he is, but the coach trusts you. In this case, if Terry Francona trusts him, and you could argue the other side to that is he too loyal to guys? Like, was he too loyal to TJ Friedl for too long? Has he been too loyal to Matt McClain for too long? Is he now this season too loyal to Tony Santion, where Tony Santion of current is just he's a mess. It's not the Tony Santion of last year when he turned to him 80 times in basically in half the games, and he had a nice season for them overall. Did that burn him out? I don't know. But the Tony Santion of right now is a guy you can't count on in a high leverage situation. I don't care if it is Zach McCambly who's getting his first crack at the big league level. It's got to be somebody different at this point when the game is on the line. It cannot be Tony Santion. I don't care what you think of his stuff, what you recall in the back of your mind, what he once was. You just can't do that. And I think there's a loyalty to a fault sometimes. I get it. I mean, guys have gone to the mattresses for you, and you want to stick by them when things are going rough, but not in a 2-2 ball game. No, thank you.
1: Well, the Reds will kick it back off against the Cardinals here tonight, 8:15 p.m. They're 2-10 versus NL Central opponents, so hopefully they can turn it around. Richard Skinner's our guest, and Skinny, let me move on to this because I mean the news kind of broke on this a couple months ago, but then today some more news broke.
0: Yeah, it became real.
1: The Bears could realistically be moving to Hammond, Indiana. So here's the headline. Chicago Bears Board of Directors voted Thursday to advance the stadium development in Hammond, Indiana, Exact site will be selected. This is the first time the Bears board has voted on any stadium site. Quote, there is more work to do, but barring anything very strange, it's a done deal, said one ESPN source. What's your thoughts on the Hammond Bears?
2: Well, I mean,
1: or Indiana Bears.
0: Right.
2: Yeah. I mean, the New York Jets once played in Shea Stadium. The New York Giants once played in Yankee Stadium. And now they both play in another state in New Jersey. I mean, you go where the stadium's being built and where the money is. And so, you know, you saw that in that case. And the Jets were obviously an American Football League franchise, but the Giants are one of the legacy teams. And obviously the Bears are a legacy team. And it seems blasphemous that technically they're not the Chicago Bears any longer. You're right. Right. They're the Hammond, Indiana Bears, for goodness sakes. But I think you're seeing when stadiums are coming along, and a lot of times now I think cities are saying, we just can't afford to do this. You want to go elsewhere, somebody's going to throw a bunch of money at you and build, you know, in the case, I think the Browns are building a big their plans are to build a big entertainment complex where they're going to build a new stadium out of downtown if they can do it. And I think that's the case with this probably. Like, if you can control, if you're the Bears and you can control, you know, that entertainment district around the stadium and reap revenues from that, I'm sure that's what they're going to do.
0: Yep.
1: Well, and let's make this more local, Skinny. I mean, how I look at it is, you know, the Bengals over the years have threatened to move, and, you know, rumors of, you know, the Brown family, Katie, et cetera, may want to move the franchise to whatever, Mexico City, West Coast, something. I have to feel like, you know, this news today about the Bears kind of emboldens them a little bit, because the thought is always, oh, the team is never going to leave their home city. That's not going to happen. Well, if the Bears can do it, the Bengals certainly can. Am I wrong there?
2: No. I mean, obviously, the lease is still involved, and that was kind of the joke when the lease was being negotiated this past year or so, that could it be the Warren County Bengals? Could it be the Boone County Bengals? You know, I know both places, you know, I don't think we're really gunning that way at the moment, but it's certainly a leverage point to try to get some more out of it if you're the Bengals. And I don't, there was no threats made, but that's always underlying tones. I mean, Warren County is a sprawling place these days. I live in Boone County. I built my house in Boone County when I think there was a Flix IGA and a Hardee's, and now we've got everything under the sun along Route 18 and everything that's been built up around the airport, including even a new road that's been put in since that time. So when things come to your area, there's a lot of other building and infrastructure stuff that goes with it. And if teams are looking for good deals and they can use it as leverage, they're going to use it. I mean, it felt like all along this was a leverage point for the Bears. And finally, somebody blinked and they said, okay, we'll go ahead and go to Hammond, Indiana then.
1: Well, and look, on one hand, you give it to Pritzker, which is the first time I've maybe ever given him credit, but he's saying, look, I'm not going to fleece our taxpayers for some more money. You know, you got billionaire owners. Y'all build the stadium or, you know, that kind of thing. Right. So I guess on one hand, I mean, I've always seen it that way. I mean, the NFL is literally the only business that's operated and owned by billionaires who get regular taxpayers to foot most of the bill for the stadium and then still charge premium prices to get in the damn stadium. It's the wildest thing ever. I feel like if you brought a person in who's a business person but didn't understand the NFL, knew nothing about it, and you explain that, hey, this is, you know, the taxpayers usually pay for the stadiums and then they get charged $100+ a ticket, they'd say you're crazy. That's not how it works. But in the NFL it works, and I guess because of the power of the NFL and how popular it is, they can get away with it.
2: There's no question. Obviously sometimes winning and losing, you know, will change your mind. I mean, like, coming off 6-11, and let's just say this, the lease deal was really not done here in town, and you know, if fans were ever, if I were to tell you, if that sales tax were put up for a vote again, would you vote for a stadium? I bet you'd have a lot of people say no. Now when the Bengals come off the Super Bowl season, you say, hey, if they put a new sales tax, would you vote? You absolutely would. And so I think some of that rides with that kind of stuff. Obviously Chicago's coming off of a playoff win, but still, again, if you're going to make that threat, you better be willing to go through with it. It sounds like they're willing to go through with it.
0: Well, see, you guys, you just brought it up there, Skinny, talking about the entertainment district. I mean, that's what Haslam's doing. You mentioned Cleveland. That's exactly what that is. I mean, Cleveland without the stadium on the river or on the lakefront, to me, is blasphemy. But
2: I agree.
0: Look, it's they've got the property, they've got the area, Haslam's got the money, and it's just like Rocky said. the city blinked, and they're like, okay, we're done giving you money. And the state of Ohio also blinked on it. They were like, we'll give you this, we'll give you this, we'll give you this. And finally, it was like, enough's enough. And Haslam was perfectly fine to move it.
2: Yeah, no, that's exactly right. And I'm with you. I mean, it's one of my favorite trips to go cover every year is to go to Cleveland. I mean, I love, and we have a really good time up there. It's just the history of a stadium being on a little lake. It's not the same one, because I actually went to Old Municipal Stadium fan back in when I was in college, where I learned the smell was three smells of urine, marijuana, and stale beer. But, it was still a cool experience.
1: Well, and let's be honest. I mean, brutally honest, most downtowns of big cities, you know, from a crime standpoint, are a mess, you know? So, yeah, move that thing out further away from the city and, you know, honestly, probably your clientele are the ones that are buying tickets to go to the games. Get it out of there in a better environment. I think owners are saying, look, this whole, we're locked into being in the downtown of some of these cities. When you factor in the crime, you factor in the, you know, how costly it is. They're saying, no, we're going to do it a different way. And I guess we'll see what happens.
2: And the other part is, I mean, things are so regional anymore, right? Like, I mean, there's been a long time talk that we're going to be the Cincinnati Dayton Metroplex. I mean, whenever I drive to Dayton, it feels like I'm driving to, you know, to a neighborhood city for the most part. Like I pass Springboro here, and then I pass Franklin there, and I'm up to Miamisburg. It's like, you know, they all feel interconnected as you're making that little short drive up or down I-75. And, you know, if it's built out in Warren County is part of Greater Cincinnati. Boone County is part of Greater Cincinnati. The way they explain this of kind of connecting the South Loop in Chicago, you know, technically Hammond is a suburb of Chicago, for lack of a better terms. And with, you know, everybody able to move around these days, I mean, maybe not 40 or 50 years ago, you know, travel probably wasn't as well with all the interstate stuff, but with all that being built over the years, everything's really, really connected. So while it's not technically the Chicago Bears, it's the Chicago Metroplex Bears, I guess.
0: Well, let me ask you, I mean, I would plead my geographic ignorance, even though I've been to Chicago many times. Where exactly is Hammond situated in regard to Chicago? Obviously south, but southeast, southwest, okay.
2: I would say this, and I hope I don't offend anybody that's listening from the city. As long as it's far enough away from Gary, I'm good with it. I don't know exactly where it is.
1: It's literally on the border. I mean, okay. You look at it, it's right across the way. You know, I mean, almost seemingly from what I'm seeing here, kind of like a, you know, Northern Kentucky, you know, Cincinnati kind of situation.
2: Yeah, I mean, again, when they're, Rocky, when they're talking about connecting the south side of Chicago Loop, it's got to be close. I'm with you, Eddie. I don't know specifically where it is.
0: Right. Okay. Well, they'll run a train rail out there, and there'll be a bunch of yahoos all drunk and ignorant on a train out that way.
2: No question.
0: Well, with that, Skinny, we will let you go, buddy.
2: All right. Have a great week, guys.
0: Take care, man.
1: Thanks, Skinny.
0: Our good friend Richard Skinner. And the reason I say that, my son, when he was still living up there, had flown back. He came down to visit, flew back, and he took the train he lived pretty close to Wrigley Field, and he took the train from the airport down there, and he goes, you know, I'm sitting there and just, like, you know, listening to my my songs and, you know, my crap on my phone and blah blah blah, and all of a sudden the train slowly starts filling up and filling up and filling up, and he's like, what's going on? And everybody's acting crazy, and I am noticing everybody's drunk and nuts. And he goes, then I realize they're all going to the Cubs game. He got in the middle of a whole train full of Cubs fans, and he lived one stop after Wrigley Field. He goes, everybody was laughing and farting and doing the whole nine yards and being drunk. And then all of a sudden the train was empty. He goes, I had a good 3-minute quiet train ride to get home.
1: After Chicago's finest got off and stumbled
0: and represented as Cubs only game. They do. Yeah. With that, we head into traffic and weather. What's going on?
3: Well, you know, technically it's the Chicagoland Bears, because that's what that part. I, as a young lad, lived in Highland, which is right next to Hammond, Indiana. So it's all part of Chicagoland. See, and they do have the L train runs from Northwest Indiana right to downtown. You can go there. A lot of my buddies back in the day, their dads worked in Chicago, and they would drive to Hammond, park the car, take the train into downtown. There you go.
0: Oh, wow.
3: So it's the Chicagoland Bears.
1: Hey, Rick, good stuff. That's a good little add-on there. Thank you very much.
3: I'm doing my best. Yeah. And Skinny is right, as keep it as far away from Gary as possible. But I digress. from the UC Health Traffic Center at UC Gardner's Neuroscience Institute, multiple sclerosis experts deliver personalized groundbreaking research and integrated support services. 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And we have 275 eastbound before Reed Hartman, crash on the left shoulder, delays back to Lebanon Road. And we still have in Westchester the closure of Barrett between Westchester and Forest View, and Westchester between Cincinnati, Dayton and Selkirk because of that truck that lost a container of sulfuric acid. I'm Rick Schrempf, News Radio 700.
0: The forecast from a 700 WLW Weather Center for tonight, partly cloudy and 65 for tomorrow, partly cloudy and 86. 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
27: The president hinting that positions may be cut. With the 3:30 report, I'm Brady Hopkins, breaking now. President Trump says that the soon-to-be acting director of National Intelligence, Bill Pulte, should cut positions at the Office of the Department of National Intelligence, where the president made the comments in an interview with the Wall Street Journal.
28: This says a lot about how President Trump views acting officials. When you put somebody in this role but don't intend to keep them there, the president then believes that they can do a lot of significant work in that short period of time. He reportedly told the Wall Street Journal that Bill Pulte in this role as acting director of national intelligence could really shake things up, downsizing the ODNI. He could also push forward to release classified documents related to the 2020 election, something that, of course, President Trump likes to talk about a lot, and has said that the idea of having an acting official in this role gives you more power.
27: ABC's Karen Travers. It is time to check the roads on your drive home, the latest traffic and weather together.
3: 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We're seeing delays, 71 South Bonner Bridge Avenue. A breakdown, center lane is blocked. We've got delays now back to Red Bank, 75 northbound approaching Donaldson. Good news, the accident has cleared from the right shoulder. I'm Rick Schrempf, News Radio 700 WLW.
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29: Try to soak up today's nice weather while you can. We'll warm up into the mid-80s this afternoon under partly cloudy skies, but rain chances will come back over the weekend, both Saturday and Sunday. Next week, we're going to turn more into a summer-like pattern. We'll have more humidity, higher temperatures, upper 80s, and those daily shower and storm chances. From your severe weather station, I'm 9, First Warning Meteorologist, KJ Jacobs, News Radio 700, WLW.
27: 84 degrees right now here in Cincinnati. This news is a service of BRG Apartments. Bond has been set at $1 million for the man accused of fatally stabbing a server at a Skyline Chili restaurant in Norwood. Rick Wright is now charged with aggravated murder. Prosecutors told the court Wright has an extensive criminal history, and the restaurant's owner says he is frustrated that Wright was not kept behind bars.
30: I think our elected officials, appointed officials, need to apply something that seems to be far few and in between anymore. It's called common sense. We don't have any. There's no common sense here. None. This person had absolutely no business being out in the public. He was a danger to himself and obviously a danger to others.
27: Steve Misley on with our own Tom Bredeman. He wants a meeting with judges, especially Samantha Silverstein, who handled the last case involving Wright, and Misley wants her to watch the video showing what happened inside his restaurant. Meantime, a licensed Butler County counselor pleads not guilty after being accused for defrauding the state Medicaid program of more than $12 million.
0: QIS LLC owner Robert Haley pled not guilty to 31 counts of allegations of Medicaid fraud, most of the charges involving forgery. Prosecutors state the behavioral therapist entered over 60,000 fraudulent claims to Medicaid between 2020 up to last month for therapeutic services to Butler County children and after-school programs. The Ohio Attorney General's office continues to say that parents had no idea of said services, and some witnesses even claimed they never took place. I'm Lee Mowen, News Radio 700 WLW.
27: And several roads in Westchester remain closed after a truck spilled an estimated 275 gallons of sulfuric acid Friday morning. The leak happened near the intersection of Westchester and Barrett Roads, where crews quickly contained the spill to the roadway and a nearby grassy area, while firefighters worked to keep the chemical from reaching local waterways. Leaders say there is no current threat to the nearby homes, businesses, or the environment, and drivers are urged to avoid the area until the roads have reopened. On Wall Street right now is still looking pretty rough right now. The Dow is currently down 685 points. The NASDAQ is down 1,342, and the S&P is down 191.
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1: Here's a Reds update. Reds kick off a six-game road trip tonight. First of three up against the Cardinals in St. Louis. 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Arnell Carrier's inside pitch at 7:15. Kelsey Chevrolet extra inning show after the game. Kentucky baseball first round today. Campbell County beat LaRue County 6-1. Beachwood meets West Jessamine tonight at 8:30. Kentucky softball tourney tomorrow. Highlands up against North Hardin in the quarterfinals at 10 a.m. Ohio Boys State Lacrosse Championship tomorrow. St. X takes on Cleveland St. Ignatius at 4 in Columbus. NBA Finals resume tonight with the Knicks facing the Spurs. New York up there one game to none. Bill Dennison, 700 WLW Sports.
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10: Eddie and Rocky. And Rock, what started out as a seemingly harmless prank, Willie daring you to eat 10 conies in 10 minutes. That's how it started, right? That was before.
11: That's what it was. Somehow he used his Jedi mind trick to convince me into doing that contest on air. That was last week.
10: Well, apparently it's gone viral.
11: It's gone viral. The Rocky Challenge is people are trying it across the tri-state. And joining us right now, I saw a video get put out by this guy. Jeff Wankum joins us. Jeff, how are you?
12: Good. How you guys doing?
10: Good.
11: Doing good. And Jeff, you work for Weiler Auto Group, and Kevin Fry and those guys did like a whole kind of thing. And you tried to go up against the big dog here, and it didn't quite end up as good, but you still got 10 down. Just maybe took a little longer, right?
12: I did my best. At Weiler, I'm part of the marketing team at Weiler, and we kind of do out-of-the-box, you know, videos that don't necessarily have to do with, you know, car sales. So we felt inspired when we saw your video, especially Rocky, since we both went to St. Xavier High School, so we had that connection there. Yep. So you're a big, strong ex-football player, and I'm a little nerdy theater kid, so I wanted to see what my little buck 80 frame could do, and so we went from there.
10: Well,
11: it was great, man. Again, you got 10 down. It took you 14 minutes, but still, that's impressive, minutes, man.
10: Yeah. So Jeff, let me ask you, because I was looking at the video and reading about it on Facebook, and now did you raise your hand and go, I can do this, or did somebody, you know, go, let's see, eeny, meeny, miny, mo, Jeff, you're doing this?
12: Yeah, great question. So my coworkers know that I have a history ever since, even before my St. X days, even in grade school, as a way of getting income back in the day. You know, for a dollar, my classmates could fill up a little bowl or a cup of whatever you wanted to put in there, hot sauce, different combinations of food. And from a young age, I was just able to kind of put my mind aside and just eat or drink whatever was asked of me. So I was running a racket from grade school.
10: That's
12: so
10: awesome.
12: My coworkers know this. Yeah. So now anytime there's a food challenge or anything food related, I'm just it's not even a question. They just look at me and I go, I'll go grab my camera. You know,
11: I'll do it.
12: Yeah.
11: No, well, again, Jeff, it was a great video, and you know, appreciate everyone Weiler Auto Group for putting that on, man. And go Bombers, man. Always happy to talk to you. Been a long time, man, but look how you're doing. Yep. Great.
12: Thanks, man. Good to talk to you guys. Thanks for having me on.
10: All right.
11: You got it, Jeff. Thanks, buddy.
10: Thanks, Jeff. And you guys are doing St. X proud.
11: Right, exactly. Yeah, St. X is so proud. You know, the high school that put out the likes of Joe Dieters and Vivek Ramaswamy and Rocky Boyman, Jeff Wankum, who are two semi-competitive eaters.
10: Now, Willie is, again, we talked about this a little bit yesterday. Willie has put up the challenge for you to do other stuff. Are you considering it?
11: No, you don't want to go to the well too many times.
10: Known as that guy.
11: I don't want to be known as the food eating guy. Yes. Played pro football, for Christ's sake. I can't become the most famous thing I do. Can't be eating large amounts of stuff.
10: Oh, okay? You know what? I really want this to happen now. Because there's my man, Rocky Boyman, the guy who ate 10 conies in 8.5 minutes and 50 pancakes in 12 minutes. And 18 Chick-fil-A sandwiches in 18 minutes. Oh, yeah, I didn't want a Super Bowl ring.
11: Oh, yeah. That other thing. That's what's in danger of happening, Ed. So I'm trying to maybe get out in front of this a little bit. But Willie did throw out the chat. He wanted super big boys. And I said I could brew 4.
10: Yes.
11: In probably 10 minutes. I don't know. That might be a little... I don't know. I think I can do it. I know I can do 4, but I don't know if I can do it in 10. But maybe we'll push this down the line again. Not right now.
10: Well, because Willie was sitting here. If you didn't hear this when we talked to him, it was on the Wednesdays with Willie thing the other day. Willie was talking about how he and his buddy went to Frisch's, got a super big boy and cut it in half and shared and
11: split it
10: and shared that and split it. And they split a order onion rings. I was like, this sounds like you're on a date, dude.
11: Yeah. What you like? Did they both have the same color panties on too when they did this? Split a big boy. You cut a big boy in half with a knife, and oh my god!
10: Right? Did they?
11: He called himself a champion.
10: They go to the bathroom together afterwards and redo their lipstick because they got all messed up from the hamburger.
11: Yeah, I think they held hands while they did it too. Jeez, embarrassing! Well, embarrassing.
10: Look, he's Willie has a lot to be proud of, but you know, eating isn't necessarily his thing.
11: That's not his thing. Maybe that's a good thing. You know, eating shouldn't be your thing. You know, we talked to BJ Street every Thursday about this. So
10: I'm going to go to work on this. I want people to forget you have a Super Bowl ring and that you were ever on the radio with me. I want them to think that's the guy who ate all the conies.
11: Oh, that's the eating guy. Yeah, he's great.
10: The Joey Chestnut of Cincinnati. Oh man.
11: So funny.
10: We got Jai Matteries coming up here, but right now we have traffic and weather. What is going on right now?
3: 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An emergency crews are there, and a breakdown now reported in the right lane. 74 Westbound after Rybold. I'm Rick Schrempf, News Radio 700 WLW.
10: The forecast from a 700 WLW Weather Center for tonight, partly cloudy and 64 tomorrow, partly cloudy and 86. It is 83 now, News Radio 700 WLW.
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14: The Denver Broncos earned the top seed in the AFC last season, ending the Kansas City Chiefs' run of 9 consecutive AFC West titles. Equaling 14 wins from a year ago is going to be a tough task for the Broncos, but the division is still Denver's to lose. There are fair questions about whether or not Bo Nix can be an upper-tier quarterback, but the Broncos have a very good roster, and Nix was given a big-time weapon this offseason with Denver acquiring wideout Jaylen Waddle from Miami. The Broncos have one of the league's most complete teams and should emerge as the winner of a division that's filled with uncertainty. My prediction for AFC West titleist, the Denver Broncos.
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10: All right, back with Eddie and Rocky. And Rock, as we do every Friday round about this time, we chat with this fellow right here. Our good friend John Matteries from WCPO 9 News. Don't waste your money. So, Johnny, you know, you always hear book your air, you know, if you're flying someplace, book it as soon as you can. Mm-hmm. Yeah. Do you think that holds right now with all the jet fuel prices so sky high and stuff?
35: Not necessarily right now. And I'll tell you why, what's going on. Airfares have gone up 20% this year, 20%. And that's a known study. And even one of the airlines admitted it. Yeah, we've raised since January fares 20%. You know, fares were like 350. Now they're 400, 450. I mean, I'm finding that when I look. Like, should I buy a fare now? And people are asking me that. Well, if you're flying in July, you better get that fare now because those planes are filling up. You know, when the plane has three seats left, guess what? That $400 flight becomes a $600 or $700 flight. So if you're thinking of going somewhere in July, book it now. However, and here's the big however, if you want to travel in September, October, November, a lot of people, once the kids are back in school, you want to go get on a plane and take off and go somewhere, you know, you might want to hold on because looks like those oil prices are coming down. They've been coming down the past 2 weeks. You know, we went from $4.99 gas to $3.79. They're slowly coming down. And if that jet fuel drops, and of course there's less demand in the fall, you're going to see those airfares come down. So it's a good possibility we could see lower airfares for September, October, November. You might want to hold off right now for those fares.
11: Okay. So if you got something coming up, just bend over and take it. But if he got something later in the year, he might be in luck, right?
35: Yeah. The other option, Rock, is to book a regular standard airfare for the fall, one that's adjustable, that's changeable. In other words, you buy a regular fare, you know, for $300, and it's for September, and then the fare drops to $250. Well, you can just get on with the airline and change that ticket and get the lower fare. If you buy basic economy, you're SOL. You can't do that. Basic economy, you know, the one where you don't get the seat assigned until you get the gate, and then you get the seat by the restroom in the back. I hate basic economy. But the other big downside of basic economy is you can't change that ticket. So you lock in a ticket right now for $500 on basic economy, thinking, I'm doing well, I got a flight in October, $500. But then the fare drops to $400. If it's basic economy, you can't change it.
10: And I want to know where you're flying for $300. Are you flying to like Lexington or something?
11: Flying to Dayton.
35: There ain't many fares anymore for $250 or $300. I tell you that. I mean, even look for Florida. It's like, let's get down to Tampa, Orlando, and you know, you go check, and it's like $600. What the what?
10: It is amazing. Nuts.
35: How high the fares. I know that, Eddie, you've been traveling the world this past few weeks, so, you know, you're probably well aware of that.
11: So, John, let's go back to what you said about locking in that fare. So if you pay, again, $400, and the price goes down to $300, then you'll get through it. But what happens if the reverse happens? What happens if it goes up to $600? Are you locked in at the original price, or do you have to pay the higher?
35: The regular plane ticket. Yeah. You got your ticket. You're locked in. But if you find the fare drops, you can't get a hold of the airline, call them, or even get online on some of them, and you can change the ticket and get the lower fare.
10: All right.
35: Not a bad deal.
10: We're talking to John Madrason. John, talking about the buying the ticket, the airline tickets, what is there anything else in June that you should or shouldn't buy? Because, course, I do this every year. I'm thinking, you know, I think I'm going to get a grill this year. It's stupid to buy it the 1st of June.
35: Well, and it's stupid to buy it in April or May because they're all full price. But what's going to happen is in the next couple of weeks, Father's Day sales. And June's a great time to grab outdoor gear at the Father's Day sales. They haven't really started yet because Father's Day is late this year. Attention, ladies. It's June 21st, Sunday. That's a late Father's Day. So just know, you know, if you're shopping for Dad, you know, it's not right away. But what's going to happen in the next week or so, we're going to start to see the Father's Day sales hit. And that's when you get out to Ace Hardware, Lowe's, Home Depot, stores like that, and you get the grills on sale. You get the power tools on sale. You know, like that, like the guy in the steel commercial with all the muscles who's out there with the edger. I want to be that guy. I'm so jealous. And you get all those power tools on sale. If you're looking for drills, sanders, all that, all marked down for Father's Day. So it's a great time to buy outdoor gear and stuff for Dad. Guy stuff.
10: Well, I never even really thought about there being Father's Day sales. But
35: there are. And it's pretty much at the hardware stores. You know, you're not going to find a lot of clothing on sale in June, but you're going to get those kind of sales. So that's a good thing to buy. Anything outdoors for the Father's Day sale is a great time. Then if you want like the lawn furniture or more grills, 4th of July sales, then that all goes on sale for 4th of July. There is one thing not to buy right now. And in fact, somebody said they were going out to buy a laptop. And I said, no. Don't do that right now. Hold off on the laptops till after 4th of July, because that's when the back-to-school sales start. And in July and August, lots of markdowns, Dells, HPs, Chromebooks, and, ta-da, MacBooks. You even get Apple discounts on MacBooks in July and August for back-to-school. So if you're in the market for a laptop, I would not buy it. There you go. Save you some money there.
11: So, John, just to summarize here, so I got all this correct. So if Ed, he wants to get that grill, he should buy it here soon around Father's Day. If he wants to get that lawn tractor, okay, same thing. If that nice purse he wants, he should hold off on that one, right, till maybe later on.
35: Yeah.
11: And then the Hello Kitty laptop, he should also wait till later in the year. Okay, got it.
35: Yeah, exactly.
10: I need a new purse.
35: A nice purse, or you want a man purse. because I think Eddie's the type of guy who would, you know, look good in a man purse. That one, you're going to find a little later on.
11: It's a satchel. Not a Father's
10: Day sale. I used to work with a guy who carried around a thing where he always said, oh, nice purse, dude. He's like, it's a satchel.
35: Yeah, in that man purse. So I'd wait till later on. That's a sale around back to school, and then all the clothing goes on sale. But for right now, just go with that rugged stuff. Make you rugged like rock so that you can eat 10 cheese conies all in, what was it, 10 minutes?
10: 8 and a half,
11: well,
10: actually.
11: Actually, in 8 minutes and 40
35: eight
11: seconds.
35: And a half minutes.
11: So,
10: yes.
11: Yes.
35: Now, is it true that ever since then, the toilet up at the iHeart
10: no.
35: Media
10: well,
35: bathroom has been broken?
10: It's
35: is that true?
10: Well, it's crying in anticipation. I think he's still bound up from all that cheese.
35: Yes. He's still bound up.
11: You have to be determined.
35: Oh, boy. Well, I don't want to be using that bathroom tonight.
11: TMI.
35: I heard Rock eating them live on the air, and I said, better him than me.
10: How many? Let me ask you, John. You're not much of a bigger guy than me. How many conies do you suppose you could eat?
35: Oh, my God. Two or three. I mean, I'd be like, oh, I can't eat anymore. But I hear you've challenged Sarah Elise, and she's gonna eat a whole bunch of them.
10: Well, that's Willie.
11: Willie's challenged Sarah Elise. My money says she can't
35: and
11: get
35: she weighs about 80 pounds wet.
10: Yeah.
11: Yes. Yes.
35: I can't
11: there's
35: wait
11: so
35: for
11: many
35: that.
11: Jokes there, but we're not
10: going to say. I can't. Yeah. Right on the tip of my tongue, too. Gosh, dog it.
35: Hey, guys, have a great weekend. And as I always say, don't waste your money.
10: All right.
11: Thanks, Johnny.
10: Thanks, Johnny. And yeah, back in the day, I won't even get into that now. We're running late for news because we got a cool guest coming up here, big guy.
11: Yeah, it's our guy, our mountain climbing guy, Matt Brennan, going to join us. It's been a couple of years since we had him on, right? So I always enjoy talking with him, and we'll talk to him here next.
10: Oh, Mount Everest News, but right now we have the news. 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
3: Jobs report from the federal government is strong, better than expected. This is the 4 o'clock report. I'm Matt Reese. Breaking down new numbers this afternoon from the Labor Department on how many new jobs have been added across the country. They are better than expected. 172,000 jobs added in May, while the unemployment rate is unchanged at about 4.5%. And revisions made to March and April numbers, 93,000 on the plus side. It's part of a complicated picture, though.
4: Jobs went down in the financial industry, and some analysts say this should really stop any talks, really, of a recession, with one expert telling us that recessions do not happen when the labor market is moving like this. But remember, this is just one part of the overall economy. The price of food is still up. The price of gas and oil is still up because of the Strait of Hormuz being closed as a result of the war in Iran.
3: CBC's Perry Russom. Not a good day on Wall Street. We'll get to those numbers in a moment. But first, we need to help you get home. Latest traffic and weather together.
5: 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Well, on 75 northbound after Mitchell, three lanes blocked with a crash, delays back to 74. A 74 westbound at Ribold, breakdown has a right lane taken up and crews are on the scene. 71 at Red Bank, breakdown has been towed out of the way. I'm Rick Schrapp, News Radio, 700 WLW.
6: Now the latest forecast from the Jake Sweeney Chevrolet Weather Center. 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
7: In the tri-state weather tonight, we'll see fair skies, a 7 a.m. temperature of 66. Now tomorrow on Saturday, it's sunshine but hit and miss storms, a high of 87. At night, a chance of rain and storms, we're down to 68. Then on Sunday, partly sunny. Isolated storms again, a high of 86. From your severe weather station, I'm 9 First Warning, Chief Meteorologist Steve Raleigh. 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
3: 83. 83 degrees, our temperature right now in Cincinnati. This news brought to you by the Tree Health Surgeon. A spill of nearly 300 gallons of sulfuric acid is the reason that the intersection of Westchester Road and Barrett Road in Westchester Township is closed right now. Township says the spill is contained. There's no danger to people who live and work nearby, nor is there any danger to the environment. Ohio EPA is on the scene. Bond set at $1 million for the suspect in the murder of a Skyline Chili waitress, Allie Hill. The 27-year-old mother was stabbed to death, allegedly by her ex-boyfriend, Rick Wright, while she was on the job at a Skyline in Norwood this past Tuesday. Prosecutors say Wright ordered water, sat in a booth.

0: Golf Trail. It features 182 public golf courses across the state, and you can see all the details at ohio.org. On Wall Street, even with that strong jobs report, stocks fell sharply today. NASDAQ was down more than 1,100 points in late trading. Dow was down 700 points, and S&P 500 fell more than 2.5% right up against the close now. And the S&P 500 is down 200, and the Dow is down 700 points. NASDAQ down 1,100. 4:05, and time to check in with a segment.
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2: Here's a Reds update. Reds kick off a six-game road trip tonight. First of three up against the Cardinals in St. Louis. 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Arnell Carrier's inside pitch at 7:15. Kelsey Chevrolet extra inning show after the game. Kentucky baseball first round today. Campbell County beat LaRue County 6-1. Beachwood meets West Jessamine tonight at 8:30. Kentucky softball tourney tomorrow. Highlands up against North Hardin in the quarterfinals at 10 a.m. Ohio Boys State Lacrosse Championship tomorrow. St. X takes on Cleveland St. Ignatius at 4 in Columbus. NBA Finals resume tonight with the Knicks facing the Spurs. New York up there one game to none. Bill Dennison, 700 WLW Sports.
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0: right, back with Eddie and Rocky. And Rock, Mount Everest has been in the news a lot lately, it seems to me. I don't know if it's climbing season or what's going on. But you and I both saw a couple of stories at the same time.
1: Yeah, I saw one where there was, I don't know, I want to say like a record amount of people that have you know, either attempted to climb or climbed it. And then the one about all the trash. And then there's the one we'll get into about the Sherpa that they thought was
0: right
1: dead and turned out to be alive. So, yeah, Mount Everest certainly in the news.
0: Well, we, you know, we could talk all about it, but I'm starting to, we put our heads together and start thinking, hey, wait a minute. We know a guy who's been there.
1: Yes.
0: Our good friend.
1: Love talking to this guy.
0: Matthew Brennan. Matt, how we doing, buddy?
2: Hey, Rocky and I'm doing great. How are you guys doing?
0: We're doing great. So how you been, man? When was that last attempt at the summit? That was 2 years ago, three?
2: 2023, 3 years ago was my last time on Everest, yep.
0: And let's start, Matt, with the first story that I saw with all the trash up there. Now, this is the last camp you get to before you summit the mountain, correct?
2: Yeah. First off, I think it's important to kind of be careful what you read about Everest.
0: Right, exactly.
2: You know, social media loves to talk about Everest. I mean, it's the highest point in the world. It's the pinnacle of mountaineering. It is not the most difficult mountain in the world, but it's certainly, you know, very political and very popular. So don't believe everything you read. Camp 4 is the highest camp in the world. It's at 26,000 feet. It's in the death zone.
0: Wow.
2: Time is limited up there because your body is just deteriorating as you sit there. I spent a total of 5 days there over a couple of trips to South Col, and it's everything you read. But there's a trash problem in Camp 4. It's just impossible to bring the trash down. The weather never changes. It's in a saddle, so it's frozen. Everything's frozen. When the wind whips through there, it shreds all the tents. And it's just very difficult to bring the trash down from there, logistically and physically. So somehow they're going to have to address it. But there's not a lot of dead. There's no dead bodies laying around on Everest. There's a couple that have been there forever. But what you read is not. It's not exactly the way it is out there.
1: So, Matt, when you talk about at that last summit there, because you hear a lot about acclimation, you got to get acclimated to the climate, but you can't spend too long because the altitude also deteriorates your body, as you just said. How do you kind of judge where you want to be with that?
2: Well, so you acclimatize by, you basically climb the mountain three or four times. You just go up and you come down. You go up a little higher and come down. You go up a little higher and you come down. And then when you're physically ready and the weather window holds, then you go for the summit. And from 22,000 feet on, you're on oxygen 24/7. Wow. It's kind of the only way, you know, to make it happen. You've got to be, there's people that climb it without oxygen, but they are just one in a million, you know, that can make that happen. So take it slow. By the time you go for the summit, you've been on the mountain for 6 weeks, so you're fairly acclimated. And with the help of oxygen, it's clearly doable. So.
0: And Matt, when you climbed, you were standing in line, actually in line to get to the summit. And there was how many people ahead of you? Do you remember?
2: So that was 2019, and that was the year that the weather window shut on us. So everybody kind of was going at the same time.
0: Okay.
2: And I got stuck in the crowds about 1,000 feet below the summit, and my Sherpa had dropped a bottle of my oxygen down the triangular face in the middle of the night.
0: Yeah.
2: So I'm down a bottle of oxygen. I'm exhausted from the trip from Camp 3 to Camp 4, and I just felt, you know, I got stuck in the lines and I just felt like, you know, I could probably make it to the summit, but I wasn't really sure if I had what it took to get down. And I clearly didn't have enough oxygen. So I turned around and came back down. And that was a good decision, but it was a hard decision. I was lucky that I had my faculties to make that decision. A lot of people don't make the decision, and most of the deaths on Everest occur on the descent. So,
0: really?
2: For me, I mean, for me, that was the right move.
0: Yeah.
1: That's wild. And Matt, we also had the story about the, you were talking about the Sherpas, which are the locals that kind of help the expedition and help carry stuff and help you along the way. And there's the story about this Sherpa guide who they thought died on Everest, but I guess they found they were literally having a memorial service for this guy, like a funeral. And then lo and behold, this guy is like crawling to base camp a week after going missing. What was your experience with these Sherpas in the times you've been up there?
2: The Sherpa they're just amazing people. They're humble. They're freaks of nature. They're just incredibly strong climbers, incredibly knowledgeable, extremely giving, just wonderful, wonderful people. And the mountain truly cannot be climbed without the Sherpas. They fix the lines. They fix the route to the ice fall. They're there alongside the clients the whole time. I think that the storyline from 2026 is twofold. Number one, the Nepalese issued 100 more permits than they normally do.
0: Right.
2: So there was 100 more climbers on the mountain, which means there was 300 more climbers because there's two Sherpa to every one client. So the mountain was crowded this year. The ice fall was really bad this year. So getting through the ice fall, that delayed them 2 weeks. So I thought there would be a lot more deaths on Everest this year due to the crowds and the lines and the fact that the route didn't get open until real late in the season. They had a record number of summiters on one day, 274 on one day. And that is a huge recipe for disaster. So I attribute that to the fact that more people weren't killed to Sherpa support. So the third major story, which just occurred, was Dawa Sherpa being found, you know, at Crampon Point alive. It's hard to imagine what he went through, you know, coming down the steep Lhotse face by himself, tired, no oxygen, you know, being left there by his own expedition.
0: Wow.
2: And then finding a tent that was still standing, crawling into that, and then no food, no water, no way to boil water. And then I spoke to one of my Sherpa buddies in the Khumbu, and basically he made it to the ice fall, but all the ladders were gone. They were closing the mountain down. So he navigated his way through the ice fall the best he could, which can take 10 hours, you know, for the good people. And he fell into a crevasse. And when he fell into a crevasse, he lost his gloves and his boots. So now he's in a crevasse, so they can't find him. They're looking for him. And because the mountain was moving, the crevasse tended to fill up. And it filled up enough for him to use what was falling in the crevasse as a bridge to pull himself out. And then they found him crawling at the base of the Khumbu Icefall at a place called Crampon Point, where climbers put their crampons on. And he was alive. I mean, 6 days. It's just like, that is unbelievable. Unbelievable.
0: Your description of that, Matt, I mean, that guy, wow. And you were talking about how strong these people are and dedicated. Oh. Good Lord, man.
2: Oh, I mean, the will to live when you're, you mean, I've not fallen into a crevasse, but I've stood over hundreds of them. And that is a scary place to be. I mean, they are just scary. There's no bottom to them. So the fact that he fell into one, survived the fall, was able to live and stay in the crevasse and survive the crevasse. I mean, it's an ice tomb. And then be able to have the strength to pull himself out. I mean, it's just amazing. I mean, that to me it's just an unbelievable story. It's going to gain a lot of traction. That guy is an absolute hero amongst the Sherpas. Yeah, he's a legend. He will forever be a legend amongst the Sherpa people in the climbing community for what he went through.
1: No doubt. Matt Brennan is our guest. And Matt, I remember you've climbed what, Kilimanjaro also, correct?
2: Yeah, I've done most of the seven summits. I've just got, you know, Everest was my only right. one I haven't been able to get through.
1: Right. I was just going to ask you, I mean, compare and contrast, because I imagine these other summits have their own challenges. These things are not easy. Compare and contrast, you know, the ones you've climbed to Everest.
2: You know, Everest is just its own mountain. I mean, it's just got its own symptoms. It's a big mental game. You've got to keep your head in the game for 2 months. And just trying to stay healthy. I mean, yeah, I mean, you know, most people do a 2-3-4 day backpack trip. Try 60 days of that.
1: Right.
2: The logistics are difficult. Trying to stay healthy, you know, big thing's health, trying to be healthy. If you get, you know, when I did my last trip there, I specifically helicoptered in. I slept in a tent, hypoxic tent, to simulate altitude so I didn't have to go through the trek and subject myself to illness. And so I was really healthy my last year at base camp. I was really healthy. And just to try to stay healthy is one thing. So in terms of comparing it, there's nothing to compare it to. You know, I've climbed all over the world, South America, Africa, Russia, you know, Mexico, Antarctica. I mean, all points in between. And there's just nothing like Everest.
0: Wow, that's amazing, man. What was your, out of all of that stuff, what was your favorite experience? I got to ask you.
2: Oh, gosh. I got some great story. I mean, I was stuck in a tent for 16 days in Antarctica. That was a good one. More my wife was mad. I missed Thanksgiving. I missed Christmas. And I couldn't get us out. And I had frostbite on 7 of my 10 fingers. And, man, I called her on my sat phone, and I got the riot act that if I was going to miss New Year's, I probably was going to sleep in a tent the rest of my life.
0: that sounds like something my wife would say to me. Honey, I'm trapped in a tent in Antarctica. Damn it, you better be home for New Year's.
2: Yeah, that's right. Yeah, I don't want to hear it. No, you better sympathy. Get home here now. I'm like, honey, I'm a 6-hour flight to civilization. Forget that. But no, Antarctica was beautiful. It's, you know, it's a crazy place. It's all white. There's nothing. There's no, it's a, you know, a cold desert. Right. Denali was a trip. I mean, that was amazing climb, a very, very difficult climb. I fell into several crevasses in that, but didn't go all the way in. Let's see. That was a good one. South America is a cool place to climb. Lots of great stuff in South America. I climbed a big one down in Mexico, and I couldn't figure out why I wasn't breathing right. I got down and went to the hospital, had full-on COVID, so that was interesting, getting stuck in Mexico City at Christmas time with COVID.
0: Wow.
2: You're gonna get stuff, brother.
0: Hey, dude,
2: you're gonna get it all on some of these things.
0: If you're not writing a book, I'm gonna write the book and say it, and say I'm you. I mean,
1: seriously, man, you have to.
2: I've had some great. I was in Russia, and they had this. They made a big thing about the Russia rescue fee, right? So I climbed this mountain in Russia, and we came up, and we heard that there are some people perished on the route. So we're in this route, and all of a sudden, I look over, and there's these three guys frozen in the ice. And
0: wow,
2: this guy from England turned to me, and he goes, "So much for the Russian rescue fee." I'm like, well, I don't hope we don't need it, because these guys didn't use it, that's for sure.
0: Wow.
2: And we just moved on. But
0: wow,
2: you run across some crazy things out there. It's sometimes it's good and sometimes it's bad.
0: Well, Matt.
1: But a hell of an experience, man. Stories forever, man.
0: No kidding. Yeah. Matthew Brennan, we really appreciate you talking to us. Thanks, buddy. We'll be talking.
2: Yeah. Hey, you guys take care and have a good one. I appreciate you.
0: Take care, Matt.
1: Thanks so much.
0: Matt Brennan.
1: God, that was great. It'd been too long since we talked to him.
0: Well, just I could imagine sitting around with that guy drinking some beers. Like, oh, okay, Ed, tell me some radio stories. No, I got nothing. Tell me about when you were trapped in Antarctica.
1: Yeah. Or me talking about, hey, I went down. I climbed the highest mountain in Virginia. It was 5,000 feet. Yeah. He's like,
0: I got winded a couple of times.
1: Right, yeah.
0: I had to stop and have a sandwich.
1: Two nights on the ground in the 70-degree weather. Man, it was rough.
0: Yeah, you could hear the raccoons moving around.
1: Oh, yeah.
0: With that, we check in with traffic and weather. What is going on?
3: 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Good news on 75 North at Mitchell. That crash is now officially cleared, and left lanes have reopened. 275 eastbound approaching Taylor Mill in Kentucky. An accident has a right lane block. Slow down to Dixie Highway. Two lanes are taken up 75 North at Buttermilk Pike. Now, we've got the delays back to near the Brent Spence Bridge and crews are on the scene. I'm Rick Schrempf, News Radio 700 WLW.
0: The forecast from a 700 WLW Weather Center for tonight, partly cloudy and 64 tomorrow, partly cloudy and 86. It is 83 now, News Radio 700 WLW.
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9: 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Aaliyah Boston added 19 points, 7 rebounds, and 3 blocks. Caitlin Clark had 17 points, 8 assists, and 7 rebounds. Meantime, rookie Olivia Miles put up 28 to lead the Minnesota Lynx over the Golden State Valkyries 87-84. 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
23: John Polk was my nemesis. 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
24: I'm John Polk. For years, I was the poster boy of the conversion therapy movement. 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
23: I hated him. 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
27: A potential new project in the works on Capitol Hill. With the 4:30 report, I'm Brady Hopkins. Breaking now, President Donald Trump says he has a new construction proposal in Washington, one that he says will create a pedestrian area on the backside of the Lincoln Memorial.
28: He is saying that they're planning a promenade on the other side of the Lincoln Memorial, the less famous side of the Lincoln Memorial. Everybody knows the steps that face the reflecting pool. The other side of the Lincoln Memorial actually faces Memorial Bridge and the Potomac River. And the president says he wants to build a promenade there, connecting the memorial to the Potomac River so that people have a place to stand and look at the arch that he intends to build on the other side of the river in Virginia.
27: ABC's Karen Travers reporting. It is time to check the roads on your drive home. 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
3: 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Well, on 75 northbound after Mitchell, three lanes blocked with a crash. Delays back to 74. A 74 westbound arrival. Breakdown has a right lane taken up and crews are on the scene. 71 at Red Bank. Breakdown has been towed out of the way. I'm Rick Schrapp, News Radio 700 WLW.
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27: In the forecast tonight, we're looking at partly cloudy skies, a morning low of 66. For our Saturday, we continue partly sunny, a chance of storms, and a high of 87. Now at night, the scattered storms will end, and a low down to 68. As for Sunday, back to partly sunny, isolated storms, and a high of 86. From your severe weather station, I'm 9 First Warning, Chief Meteorologist Steve Raleigh. News Radio 700 WLW. 84 degrees right now here in Cincinnati. The owner of the Norwood Skyline Chili is wanting to meet with the judge who set Rick Wright free from behind bars, and Wright, who killed his ex-girlfriend this week in the restaurant. 700 WLW's Brian Combs explains with more.
29: The owner of the Skyline, where a server was murdered, wants Hamilton County leaders to have to watch a security camera video showing what happened in his restaurant. The Tom Bredeman Show on 700 WLW, Steve Mislis, demanding a meeting with the judges who've dealt with the accused killer in the past. He says, given Rick Wright's record, he should have been behind bars. He says the judge, who didn't lock up Wright last year for assaulting a police officer, is partially to blame for the death of Alyssa Hill.
30: When you let somebody like this out with this kind of record,
0: and this kind of history, and they do what he did and cold blood murder, that's an accessory. You're complicit in that murder.
29: There's been no comment yet from Judge Samantha Silverstein. I'm Brian Combs, News Radio 700 WLW.
27: One person is dead after an officer-involved shooting in Westchester. Police were called out last night to an apartment complex on Zinnia Court after reports of a woman screaming for help. And upon their arrival, officers confronted an adult male inside a bedroom, and the situation escalated to the point where that man was shot dead. No other details, including information about the woman who was reportedly screaming, have not been made available. And drivers in Hamilton County should expect weekend disruptions on I-71 southbound starting tonight. A double lane closure will run from the Montgomery Road interchange in Kenwood to just south of the Red Bank Expressway ramp while crews complete bridge and pavement repairs. The closure will begin with one lane shut down by 9 p.m., followed by a double lane restriction at 10 o'clock, and along with the closure of the Red Bank Expressway entrance ramp. All restrictions are expected to be lifted by Monday morning, and I-71 northbound will not be impacted. On Wall Street, to end the work week, it was a rough one today. The Dow was down 695 points. The NASDAQ lost 1,450, and the S&P was down 201.
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2: Here's a Reds update. Reds kick off a six-game road trip tonight. First of three up against the Cardinals in St. Louis. 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Arnold Carrier's inside pitch at 7:15. Kelsey Chevrolet extra inning show after the game. Kentucky baseball first round today. Campbell County beat LaRue County 6-1. Beachwood meets West Jessamine tonight at 8:30. Kentucky softball tourney tomorrow. Highlands up against North Hardin in the quarterfinals at 10 a.m. Ohio Boys State Lacrosse Championship tomorrow. St. X takes on Cleveland St. Ignatius at 4 in Columbus. NBA Finals resume tonight with the Knicks facing the Spurs. New York up there one game to none. 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
13: I had to let that marinate, man. You can't talk over that. That's Mark Dunn and Mel, baby. Yeah, but on this day in history, Ed, American blues band, rock band, Grand Funk Railroad smashed the record held by the Beatles when they sold out New York's Shea Stadium in just 72 hours. That's getting her done.
14: Big time. See, people forget how big this band was for. I mean, it wasn't long, but... damn, they were big.
13: So what, about like a 2-3 year period, they were huge, yeah. And then that was it, huh? Like a comet just racing through the sky.
14: Big time. I mean, I know, well, growing up in Dayton, they were the band. I mean, they almost tore Hera Arena down a couple of times playing there. It's crazy how big they were.
13: Really?
14: Well, I mean, you hear Shea Stadium there. And how good they were. Here's a story I was going to tell you. It's a famous story. They opened for Led Zeppelin.
13: Wow.
14: Okay. And you've heard this stories about Peter Grant, the old manager of Zeppelin. He was like a former professional wrestler. The guy was crazy. And he took absolutely no from anybody and actually dealt a lot of to a lot of people.
13: Right.
14: So Grand Funk is out there tearing it up.
13: Just murdering it.
14: Murdering it. And he finds the Grand Funk manager backstage and picks, and he's a big guy, and he picks the guy up by his lapel and pushes him against the wall and is like, get them off the stage right now.
13: We are not following that.
14: Correct. And the guy...
13: I love those stories, man.
14: When he got done peeing himself, I think that Peter, as I recall, now somebody correct me if I'm wrong here, but I think that he went over and like yanked a cord on him or something. He was not having it. And because Grand Funk was tearing it up so bad, man. That's pretty strong when Led Zeppelin thinks they can't follow you.
13: That's great, man. That's great. There's a couple other ones. Didn't like AC/DC open for Rainbow or something? I remember reading that, and it's like, okay, AC/DC is the opening act. Okay.
14: How do you follow that, right? Yeah, right. There was another one. I've heard a bunch of stories like that. Did you ever see the movie Great Balls of Fire with Jerry Lee Lewis, about Jerry Lee Lewis?
13: I know the movie. I've not seen it, though.
14: You need to watch it it's not like it's the best movie in the world, but this one scene where I forget who Jerry Lee had to, he thought he should have headlined the show, and I forget who he had to follow. And they're like, no, you're that guy. You're going to open for, it was one of those old shows like they used to do. There'd be like six bands.
13: Right.
14: And so, old Jer there, he's like, well, okay. So he goes out there and absolutely rips it up, and he's playing an old upright piano, and in the movie it shows. He takes a can of lighter fluid and sprays it around the inside of the piano and throws a match in there, and it's burning, and he's still sitting there playing like Great Balls of Fire and stuff.
13: Oh my God.
14: And he walks off the stage and goes, follow that.
13: Follow that. I love that.
14: But the thing I told you I was going to spring on you. All right. You wouldn't let me take you to, so we could hold hands in the Sphere and watch No Doubt, your favorite band.
13: No. I would have loved to have been able to make that happen, though, because
14: Well,
13: that would have been fantastic.
14: Here's my challenge to you. Willie challenged you to eat 10 conies. I say, and I think it's September, it starts in September, Metallica is going to do a residency at the Sphere.
13: Really?
14: Son.
13: I did not see that.
14: How about that?
13: That's going to be epic.
14: Metallica coming at you from 360, baby.
13: From all angles, man. Yeah. That might be. I hope they get in good shape and really, because I feel like that might be like one of their last big things. You know what I mean? That would be cool.
14: But trying to imagine that, that's crazy. Because everybody I've talked to has been to a concert out there. I think everybody's favorite was you, too, to be honest with you. But
13: people are foolish.
14: I've talked to people who've seen the Eagles out there and that type of thing. They absolutely said it was phenomenal.
13: I read the reviews on the No Doubt show, and it seemed like everyone liked it, but it said it was weird. It was like, you know, it's almost like the band playing there was an afterthought, which I guess kind of could be for anybody because all the video and stuff going on around you, it's like, well, the band is actually right there on the floor, but I'm not watching them because I'm watching all this crazy stuff go on around me. I wonder how that would how it would turn out. I don't know.
14: Well, I tell you, the sound system, I wouldn't even care about the visuals. The sound system has to be phenomenal.
13: Just literally coming at you from all angles.
14: You're that absorbed, baby. Amazing.
13: Yeah. It's
14: all right. We're getting a bunch of calls on this stuff. Let's get to Steve and Florence first up. Hey, Steve, what do you got on Peter Grant and Zeppelin?
10: Well, I listened to the Zeppelin book all the way through, that dude, he was a mobster, man. Like, yeah, he was like ready to kill people.
14: He was a gangster.
10: It was unbelievable how bad that guy really was. But also, I don't know if you guys watched the Lynyrd Skynyrd thing when they got kicked off the Rolling Stones tour for walking out on the tongue.
14: Yeah, I read that story.
13: I didn't know that.
14: Yeah.
10: Yeah, they got they were told the one thing they couldn't do, like they could get as wild as they want, but they couldn't walk out on it. And then I guess they were like, Ronnie Van Zandt was like, nope, I'm going out there. They kicked them off the stage and kicked them off the tour right then and there. So,
14: thanks, buddy. Yeah, the Stones stage had it had their logo, you know, with the tongue. And that's where
13: tongue thing, yeah.
14: Jagger would go out there and prance around. It was like, do not go on the tongue. And Van Zandt goes, screw you. Out with the tongue you went.
13: I'm going to do it. Yes.
14: Let's talk to Ray in Bridgetown talking about Jerry Lee Lewis.
15: Hey, buddy. I think it was Chuck Berry.
14: Was it Chuck Berry they'd opened that show for? Yeah, I know that Jerry Lee thought he should close, and he was all honked off.
15: And he set it on fire, and then he walks over to Chuck and said, follow that.
14: Yeah, and
15: that was pretty cool.
14: Thanks, buddy. And imagine having that kind of cojones to just to set some on fire and just walk right the hell straight out the back door, baby. That's how you do it.
13: It's legend. It's what you know, bands and especially headline lead singers are supposed to do. They're supposed to think of themselves as gods and do all kinds of just nutty stuff, and they're very competitive, so I love it. That's cool.
14: Let's get to Pete in Lebanon right quick. Hey, Pete, what do you got, buddy? I think I know what you're going to talk about here.
16: Yo, boys, how you doing? Hey, two things. One,
13: good.
16: I reluctantly went to a Guns N' Roses concert down in Nashville, right? Reluctantly because they had a bad reputation. This was fairly recent, about 3 years ago. Carrie Underwood opened for him. She upstaged him on the...
14: What?
16: At the end. Yeah, she came out and did Sweet Child of Mine at the end of it. I wish I could find it on video on YouTube. She upstaged him big time. She opened for him and then came out for the, what do they call it at the end? The
14: encore?
16: Football, whatever.
14: Encore.
16: She did several songs and unbelievable. I mean, the place was silent because she was so good at it. But again, I wish I could find video. The second thing, Eddie, fact check me. Van Halen opened for Led Zeppelin. My cousin has the poster of it. This was back in Rhode Island a long time ago, early 80s.
3: I'll leave you with that. Do me a favor. Fact check me.
14: All right. Well, thanks, Pete. I remember a story about Van Halen opening for somebody.
13: It was Black Sabbath. That's the one I remember.
14: That was Sabbath. Yep. I agree with you. Yep.
13: Something like, you know, Black Sabbath was, you know, they had a couple like pretty good bands like open for them. And Ozzy Osbourne was like, dude, we got to quit this. He said, so something to the effect of like, we're just going to get some house band from out in LA and have them open. Well, that band's name was Van Halen, and kind of upstaged them once again.
14: Wow. I've just been informed by Russ, our producer, that Zeppelin, apparently their management offered Eddie $10 million to join Zeppelin at one stage. And he said negative.
13: Wow.
14: How about that?
13: Damn.
14: Let's get one more call here with Bob in Hamilton. Hey, Bob, what's going on? What do you have, buddy?
7: Hey, guys. Love the show. Thanks for taking my call.
14: Thanks.
7: Somebody who really didn't like your opening act was Billy Squire when he had Def Leppard opening for him.
14: I can imagine.
7: Yeah. And then if you remember a long time ago, the Monkees, their opening act was Jimi Hendrix.
14: Yeah. And thanks,
13: that's
14: Bob.
13: Right. Yeah, that's a fame. I remember you telling me that one, Ed.
14: That happened, and obviously it didn't work out too well. But I had the great displeasure of meeting Billy Squire one time. He was a hey ho,
13: really?
14: Oh yeah, not a good person at all. For somebody who was popular for, you know, he's one of those guys. He was really popular for two albums, and then you never heard of him again. And, you know, being on the radio, but, you know, we crossed paths one time, and it was just like, bleh. I think he was kind of high. I will say that.
13: Yeah, we'll blame it on that. But the last thing you want to do is be an a-hole to, like, one of the top radio DJs in the country, certainly in Cincinnati. Like, that's not going to help your reputation.
14: It just doesn't help when you're mean to people. That's what I say, Rock. All right, let's get to the jerk who does traffic. Rick, what do you have? Get on with it, man. You're holding up our time.
17: You know what that Grand Funk concert with Zeppelin, that led to a riot. This is funny because I talked to somebody who had a family member at that concert.
14: Oh, wow.
17: They pulled the plug. They threw stuff on the stage. The crowd went ballistic. And then Zeppelin came back about an hour and a half later or something like that. And it was only half the crowd was left.
14: Right.
17: Everybody else had gone. It was like half.
14: I remember reading that.
17: But it was a full-blown riot for about an hour and a half, which, you know, why not?
14: Sure.
17: Of course. That's rock and roll.
14: Good fun.
17: 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Coupled with accidents for 75 South at Buttermilk Pike, we have the ramp blocked and about a 15-minute delay. Delays to the Bren Spence Bridge because of this, and 275 East approaching Taylor Mill in Kentucky. Our right lane taken up, about a 20-minute slowdown, and on 275 westbound after Springfield Pike, our right lane affected with a breakdown. I'm Rick Schrempf, News Radio 700 WLW.
14: The forecast from a 700 WLW Weather Center for tonight, partly cloudy and 64 tomorrow, partly cloudy and 86. 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
19: We're talking about bands opening for a band and maybe upstaging them a little bit, Rock.
13: Yes.
19: And let's get right to it. We've had a ton of calls. We got Grandpa Mike. Grandpa Mike in Dayton. What's going on, buddy? Yo, Mike, are you there? Well, we lost Mike. Let's get to Todd in Butler. Hey, Butler, what's going on, Todd?
31: Hey, you were talking about Van Halen. Yep. In 1978-79, their first tour, they actually got kicked off of two tours. So Ozzy always said for years that they were blown off the stage by Van Halen. That's why they kicked him off the tour.
14: I remember reading that.
31: So then they latched, on to Journey. They were opening up for Journey. They were blowing them off the stage, but also they were destroying motel rooms. I think it was in Madison, Wisconsin, or somewhere up there, they destroyed a whole floor in a motel.
14: Yeah,
31: Van Halen did.
14: I remember, and thanks, Todd. I remember reading all that kind of crap when they used to do that.
13: So they were a liability on stage and off stage. You just couldn't have them.
14: Right. And that's just the fact that those guys used to do all bands. I'm not just talking about Van Halen. Every band, just the crap that they would do just because you could. I don't know. And then there were, because people say, you hear about a guy in a band, he would just go back to his hotel, maybe get a little bite to eat, have a couple of drinks or something, and go to bed. Be like, oh, that guy was boring. Well, wouldn't you do that after you just worked your tail off playing rock and roll for 3 hours? I don't know.
13: I think how it works is, obviously, when you're younger, man, you get off the stage, you're all ready to, tear it up because you've been just idolized for the last 2 hours, and yeah, man, you want to party it up, but then you realize you get to a certain age, you can't do that anymore. And then you realize if I want to keep this tour up here and keep the money flowing in, I gotta get some rest.
14: I don't know. I guess I'm too old to remember what it was like to be young and have.
13: Should be a t-shirt. Right. Do bands do that anymore? Like, do bands go on the road and get crazy? Are there any bands? I don't know. It's a weird thing.
14: I think they all are taking tour buses now. Or like the Stones don't tour. They just fly in, they base in like New York. They'll fly into Chicago, whatever. And they're, PJ. Fly over there, take them 45 minutes to get there, fly back, stay in their mansion, then fly down to North Carolina or something, whatever. Let's talk about what you've seen. Bands that maybe blew up the stage before the real band Headliner. Came on. Yeah. 513-749-7800, the big one. We'll get to your calls after the news. Right now, News Radio 700 WLW.
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4: Bad day on Wall Street, despite good news about the economy. This is the 5 o'clock report. I'm Matt Reese. Breaking now, the Dow dropping 695 points to close at 50,866. Tech-heavy NASDAQ falling 4% for its biggest decline since early last year. NASDAQ down 1,121 points to 25,709. And the S&P 500 down 200 points. That's the bad news. Good news is today's report from the Labor Department. The businesses added 172,000 jobs last month. It was better than expected. In fact, it was about double what forecasters predicted.
5: So we had incredible job numbers today. You saw that. And we have good everything, good numbers, but the job numbers just came out and they were fantastic.
4: President Trump on Air Force One headed to Wisconsin. Gas prices, they're dropping locally. AAA says the average price for regular grade in Cincinnati now at $3.90 a gallon, down about 42 cents a gallon from a week ago and down about 85 cents a gallon from a month ago. Now your drive home. The latest traffic and weather together.
6: 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On 75 northbound after Mitchell, accident has cleared. Now we do have 275 eastbound approaching Taylor Mill. Right lane blocked with an accident. Delays to Dixie Highway, about a 20-minute slowdown. And a 20-minute delay, 75 southbound at Buttermilk Pike, as we have the crash here with two lanes blocked. The right-hand lanes are taken up. Delays back to near the Brent Spence Bridge. I'm Rick Schrepp, News Radio 700 WLW.
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10: In the tri-state weather tonight, we'll see fair skies, a 7 a.m. temperature of 66. Now, tomorrow on Saturday, it's sunshine, but hit-and-miss storms, a high of 87. At night, a chance of rain and storms, we're down to 68. Then on Sunday, partly sunny, isolated storms again, a high of 86. From your severe weather station, I'm not

0: Mordecai Black off the streets on several occasions, but didn't. Todd McMurtry tells 55 KRC officers were just following orders to try and make the city's crime stats look better.
1: City of Cincinnati, through a custom and practice, routinely under reports and under polices and does not care about enforcing the law.
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2: No name released yet on the man who was shot and killed by police in Westchester Township last night. Happened at an apartment complex on Zinnia Court. Police were called there on a report of a woman screaming for help. Police in Westchester Township planning a news conference at some point to talk more about what happened, but no word yet on when that's going to occur. The Dow again dropping 695 points, closing at 50,866. NASDAQ down 1,121. S&P 500 down 200.
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4: Here's a Reds update. Reds kick off a six-game road trip tonight. First of three up against the Cardinals in St. Louis. 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Arnold Carrier's inside pitch at 7:15. Kelsey Chevrolet extra inning show after the game. Kentucky baseball first round today. Campbell County beat LaRue County 6-1. Beachwood meets West Jessamine tonight at 8:30. Kentucky softball tourney tomorrow. Highlands up against North Hardin in the quarterfinals at 10 a.m. Ohio Boys State Lacrosse Championship tomorrow. St. X takes on Cleveland St. Ignatius at 4 in Columbus. NBA Finals resume tonight with the Knicks facing the Spurs. New York up there one game to none. 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
3: All right. Back with Eddie and Rocky here on Friday. Talk a little rock and roll, as we like to do, Rock. In this case, we got on the topic of bands opening for bands and kind of blowing them off the stage. You know?
4: Yeah, and it was inspired by... we were talking about Grand Funk Railroad on this day in history.
3: Yeah.
4: Was it 74? I think they
3: 73, 74.
4: They sold out Shea Stadium quicker than the Beatles did. So they weren't an opening act, but it kind of led us into this conversation and some pretty famous instances of headlining big time acts getting kind of just, you know, blown off the stage by a younger up and coming group that happened to turn out to be pretty good.
3: And taking your calls, 513-749-7800, the big one. And let's get right to Grandpa Mike. Hey, Grandpa, you there this time?
5: Yes, I am.
3: All right,
5: how
3: Mike,
5: you guys doing?
3: Good, buddy. What do you have?
4: Good, buddy.
5: Real quick story. In 1997, 98, my youngest son became a big, even before that, he became a big Bon Jovi fan. And I followed Bon Jovi when he was younger. I'm 71. And for his 13th birthday, I took him to Capitol Center in D.C. to see Bon Jovi.
3: Oh, wow.
5: Great time. But then a couple of years later, we saw Bon Jovi in Hershey at Hershey Park at the Holger Hershey Stadium. And about a week later, he calls me up. I was doing real estate at the time. He goes, "Dad, what are you doing Sunday?" I go, "I plan on cooking out and relaxing and not doing a damn thing." He goes, "Well, I got 3 tickets to see Bon Jovi." I go, "Where?" He goes, "Pittsburgh." Okay. I'm like, "Wait a minute, Cody, we're 4 hours away from Pittsburgh." So, yep, he got his girlfriend, and we drive out there. We get there, and the band that opened for them, I had actually, honestly, I had never heard of them, was Nickelback.
3: Oh wow!
4: Oh my
5: God!
4: There you go.
5: They played 2 hours. When were phenomenal.
3: Yeah.
5: And I looked at him and I said, "If Bon Jovi and Richie Sambora and the rest of the guys can come out here and top that, I'll really be impressed."
3: Yeah, and well, thanks, Mike, because that's, you know, people, Nickelback gets a lot of crap, you know. They become the band.
4: They do. It's so unfair. Yeah, I'm not sure why.
3: They are, like, really good.
4: I mean, every, like, other band or famous rock and roll singer is always, they all of them say Nickelback is really, really good. I just don't know why they caught, like, the moniker of being, like, a nerdy band, because they're not.
3: Let's talk. I want to get to Bobby here. Bobby, what's going on? I love this story. What do you have, man?
6: Hey, happy Friday, crew.
3: Yeah.
6: I did some stage rigging up in Huntington, West Virginia, and the main act was John Mellencamp. Well, Huey Lewis and the News did their Sports Tour 84, and that was one of the first shows they did. I mean, it was they blew him absolutely off the stage, shamed him so bad. He had to stop 2 or 3 times when he was playing because they wanted Huey Lewis back on the stage.
3: Wow. Well,
4: and John Mellencamp is kind of a reasonable guy, so I'm sure he was okay with it. No.
6: He didn't like it at all, and his wife didn't like it either. She was sitting there, and she kept turning around to the crowd, and they just kept on and on and on. They wanted Huey Lewis back out on the stage.
3: Oh, that's funny, and thanks, Bobby. But, yeah, Huey Lewis and the News on the Sports Tour, that album was giant.
4: Yeah, it's like, why would he have him open? I mean, because they were known, pretty known by that time, right? If you're Mellencamp, why would you do that?
3: have no idea. Well, you know, you're thinking, man, who cares? Yeah, book them. Who cares?
4: I'm better. Yeah,
3: and right. Then, yeah. Let's talk to Chris in Finneytown. Hey, Chris, what do you have?
0: Hey, guys. Love the show.
3: Thanks, man.
0: Hey,
4: thank you.
0: Yeah, the went to, I can't remember if it was the Rush Power Windows or Cars concert we went to, but they didn't, I don't remember them having the opening act, but they played Bugs Bunny cartoons, specifically the one with the bull. And the crowd that got into that was just unreal. That every time Bugs Bunny would have the flag and make the bull miss, everybody in the whole crowd would go, "Olé!" You know, and just go completely nuts. It was almost kind of stupid, but it was great that everybody was getting into it. But just to add on to another one for Van Halen, just saw him, Professor of Rock, today, actually, how Van Halen opened for Journey. And how Journey, after a while, would sabotage Van Halen by turning their speakers down and not giving them warm-up and all that stuff before that. So Journey or Van Halen would go back to the hotel and just pretty much trash the hotel and leave it on Journey's tab.
3: Wow.
0: So there was there's always a little bit of feedback.
4: That's what you get. Yeah.
0: That's all I got, guys.
3: All right.
0: Love the show.
3: Cool. Thanks, Chris.
4: Thanks, Chris.
3: So I can imagine you'd go back. All right. You want to screw with us? we're going to make you write a check.
4: But it's like, I mean, even if you just looked at Van Halen, you see that they are like supreme musicians, right? With, you know,
3: right.
4: Eddie Van Halen on guitar and, you know, and Alex on the drum. Like yeah, why would you want to do that to yourself? And then David Lee Roth, like him or hate him, he is the epitome of a rock star. Right. He just looks like one. So he's nuts.
3: I remember the first time I heard "You Really Got Me," when I was in college. It was probably my sophomore, junior year of college. And I'm listening to the radio. And they're like, "Oh, here's a new band, Van Halen." And that comes on. I was like, "What the what?" I was floored. The first song I heard from them. I can't even imagine how you could listen to that album and think you want those guys to open for you.
4: No.
3: Let's talk to Rick in Waynesville. Hey, Rick, what's going on, buddy? What did you see?
7: Hey, guys. Love you guys. I will be real quick. 71, 72, Black Sabbath was pretty new, and Ozzy was, you know, biting heads off of bats and stuff like that, supposedly, you know. And they had found a group that their name was Ramatam. And Ramatam. I was in high school, junior, senior. You remember them?
3: No, Eddie? I do not. Nope.
4: No.
7: Oh, yeah. They had a white girl played a double neck guitar, and word got around before the show that this chick was pretty good, and she was more than good. She was phenomenal. During one of their sets, you know, the whole stage went black. She had three male guitarists with her and drummer, and everything went black. Spotlight her. She just killed this double neck guitar, and it was the Hair Arena, and the place erupted. That was festival seating, you know. Everybody was just running around and everything, you know. And I mean, she stopped the show. Black Sabbath came on, and people were like, "Yeah, okay, Black Sabbath," you know. And leaving, she just stole the show. And she ended up in obscurity and never heard of her anymore, but just Ramatam.
3: I'll look it up.
7: Stole the show from Black Sabbath.
3: All right. Well, thanks, Rick.
4: I'm looking them up right now. Ramatam was a 70s rock band featuring Mike Panera on guitar and vocals, April Lawton on lead guitar, and Mitch Mitchell on drums. Yeah, notable for having La La and the female lead guitars. Okay.
3: Mitch Mitchell. Who was he? Drummer in the Jimi Hendrix Experience.
4: Oh, is that Mitch?
3: Yeah.
4: Oh, yeah. Okay. Yeah.
3: Same guy. Yeah. Let's talk to Dale in Springfield Township. This is a good one. Dale, what do you have, buddy?
8: Yeah, this is a good one. Back in 67, there was a show at Music Hall, and the opening act was the Blues Magoos.
3: Oh, yeah.
8: Then what turned out to be the most popular act was The Who, and they were the lead or the opening act for Herman's Hermits.
4: Oh, my God.
8: That was when The Who destroyed all their equipment.
3: That's insane, man. Could you imagine?
8: Yeah, it was a good concert. Good
3: show. But, The Who's, in 67, they're doing like I Can See for Miles and all that stuff. And, good Lord. And then Herman's Hermits comes out and does Mrs. Brown, You Got a Lovely Daughter. Not quite as
8: Pretty much it.
3: Oh, thanks.
4: That's rough.
3: Thanks, buddy. Let's get Rob in Lebanon on here. Rob, what do you have?
9: Okay, so in 1982, I saw The Who's first farewell concert, which they've been doing for 40 years now.
3: Yeah.
9: But it was John Cougar, Jethro Tull, and then The Who. And John Cougar was the opening act, and he's playing, people are still walking in and stuff, and after three songs, he stopped playing and started swearing at the crowd with a lot of F words and saying, this isn't a Hill Jack concert, you people need to pay attention. So it went on from there, but I have to say, Jethro Tull, absolutely amazing. The Who were okay, but Jethro Tull absolutely stole the show after John Cougar embarrassed himself.
3: Yeah, and well, thanks, Rob, because I saw Tull in Dayton in like 77, and it really is one of the best shows I've ever seen.
4: Oh, I know. Yeah, you've talked about that one before.
3: Locomotive Breath, the Breath Live. Forget about it. That's when you just like gong gong gong gong gong.
4: Dun, dun, dun, dun,
3: if you ain't headbanging to that, there's something wrong with you, baby. I'm telling you right now. let's talk to Duke. Hey, Duke, what's going on in Dayton?
10: Hi, guys. Hey, back in 74, 75, there was a concert at Riverfront Coliseum. It was the British prog band Gentle Giant opened. Yeah. Boko Haram was the second act, and the headliner was Rick Wakeman on his Henry VIII, Wives of Henry VIII tour.
3: Oh, well, Lord.
10: Giant came out, did their set, and then there was a lot of confusion. Long story short, they had lost the equipment for Boko Haram. And so the Gentle Giant guys agreed to allow Boko Haram to use their instruments, but Wakeman refused to let them use his sound system because they had not paid to use it. They were going to bring their own. And so this got into a real tussle. But later that evening, and Eddie, I'm surprised you don't remember this Wakeman and what was his name? Brooker,
3: Gary Brooker, yeah.
10: Right. They called in to EBN and were arguing on the air that night on EBN.
3: That was before my time, but I believe that happened.
10: Yeah, and one more real quick. When I saw Asia in the early 80s, and their opening act was a juggler.
3: See, and Duke, and thanks, buddy. That's how you handle it. Bring out a juggler and a ventriloquist. Forget about it.
4: Yeah, just let him get booed off stage. Everyone throws stuff at him. You can't help but win after that.
3: We're going to have to bring this topic back, but right now we do have traffic and weather. What is going on, Rick?
11: 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Left lane taken up on 275 eastbound of Montgomery. Slowdowns to Reed Hartman. It's about a 15-minute delay. And 75 northbound at 374. A disabled here has a right lane blocked and a cruiser on the scene. I'm Rick Schreff, News Radio 700 WDWL.
3: The forecast from a 700 WLW Weather Center for tonight, partly cloudy and 64 tomorrow, partly cloudy and 86. It is 83 now, News Radio 700 WLW.
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12: The three wildcard teams in the AFC should include two teams that return to the postseason this year after a one-year absence. The Baltimore Ravens and Kansas City Chiefs. Baltimore still has Lamar Jackson and a new head coach in Jesse Minter who should be able to help the Ravens reestablish their identity. Patrick Mahomes returns from injury in Kansas City, and though it still feels like the Chiefs are going to rely on him a little bit too much, KC should still be a playoff team, and so should the LA Chargers, as long as the offensive line issues from last season aren't repeated. The three wildcard teams from the AFC, I predict the Baltimore Ravens, the Kansas City Chiefs, and the Los Angeles Chargers.
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22: Lane closures impacting a major highway this weekend in the tri-state. With the 530 report, I'm Brady Hopkins. Breaking now, drivers in Hamilton County are going to be seeing some weekend disruptions on I-71 southbound starting tonight. A double lane closure will be running from the Montgomery Road exit near Kenwood to just south of the Red Bank Expressway ramp, while crews complete bridge and pavement repairs. The closure will begin with one lane shut down starting at 9 p.m. tonight, followed by a full double lane restriction at 10 o'clock. A closure of the Red Bank Expressway Intertram will also be closed, and all restrictions are expected to be lifted by Monday morning at 5 a.m. And good news, I-71 northbound will not be impacted by the lane closures. It is time to check the roads on your drive home, the latest traffic and weather together.
11: 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Accidents being cleaned up. First on 275 approaching Taylor Mill, right lane blocked. Slowdowns at Dixie Highway, about a 20-minute delay. 275 westbound at Springfield Pike, a breakdown here being towed. And that crash now cleared on 75 southbound at Buttermilk Pike. Still about a 15-minute delay from the Brent Spence. I'm Rick Shrimp, News Radio 700 WLW.
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3: In the forecast tonight, we're looking at partly cloudy skies, a morning low of 66. For our Saturday, we continue partly sunny, a chance of storms, and a high of 87. Now at night, the scattered storms will end, and a low down to 68. As for Sunday, back to partly sunny, isolated storms, and a high of 86. From your severe weather station, I'm 9 First Warning, Chief Meteorologist Steve Raleigh. 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
22: 83 degrees right now here in Cincinnati. A federal appeals court in Washington, D.C. heard arguments today over President Trump's plan to build a new White House ballroom, where a lower court initially put construction to a halt. And the president is wanting the court to throw out the lower court's decision. ABC Stephen Portnoy reports from Washington.
23: A lawyer for the Justice Department told the appellate judges it's the administration's view that courts cannot stop the ballroom's construction, and that the National Trust for Historic Preservation in particular doesn't have standing to sue. Obama-appointed Judge Patricia Millett posed this hypothetical.
24: Bulldoze the Statue of Liberty.
23: She asked DOJ Attorney Yakov Roth, if the president suddenly decided to demolish the famous statue in New York Harbor, would no one have standing to sue?
24: Nothing can be done.
25: I think that's right, yes.
23: Stephen Portnoy, ABC News, Washington.
22: New details were revealed Friday in the fatal stabbing of a Skyline Chili waitress in Norwood. 37-year-old Wick Wright pleaded not guilty to charges, including aggravated murder and the death of 27-year-old Alyssa Hill. Prosecutors say Wright entered the restaurant during the lunch rush, where he sat for several minutes, and then he allegedly attacked Hill without any kind of warning. He was chased from the restaurant by customers and was arrested across the street. His bond was set at $1 million. And several roads in Westchester remain closed after a truck spilled an estimated 275 gallons of sulfuric acid Friday morning. The leak happened near the intersection of Westchester and Barrett Roads, and where crews quickly contained the spill to the roadway and a nearby grassy area, while firefighters worked to keep the chemical from reaching local waterways. Leaders say there is currently no threat to nearby homes, businesses, or the environment, and drivers are urged to avoid the area until the roads reopen.
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1: Here's a Reds update. Reds kick off a six-game road trip tonight. First of three up against the Cardinals in St. Louis. 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Arnell Carrier's inside pitch at 7:15. Kelsey Chevrolet extra inning show after the game. Kentucky baseball first round today. Campbell County beat LaRue County 6-1. Beachwood meets West Jessamine tonight at 8:30. Kentucky softball tourney tomorrow. Highlands up against North Hardin in the quarterfinals at 10 a.m. Ohio Boys State Lacrosse Championship tomorrow. St. X takes on Cleveland St. Ignatius at 4 in Columbus. NBA Finals resume tonight with the Knicks facing the Spurs. New York up there one game to none. Bill Dennison, 700 WLW Sports.
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3: All right, back with Eddie and Rocky. And Rock, as we do every Friday around about this time, we chat with this fellow right here, our good friend John Matteries from WCPO 9 News. Don't waste your money. So, Johnny, you know, you always hear, book your air, you know, if you're flying someplace, book it as soon as you can. Mm-hmm. Yeah. Do you think that holds right now with all the jet fuel prices so sky high and stuff?
19: Yeah, not necessarily right now. And I'll tell you why, what's going on. Airfares have gone up 20% this year, 20%. And that's a known study, and even one of the airlines admitted it. Yeah, we've raised since January fares 20%. You know, fares that were like $350, now they're $400, $450. I mean, I'm finding that when I look. Like, should I buy a fare now? And people are asking me that. Well, if you're flying in July, you better get that fare now because those planes are filling up. You know, when the plane has three seats left, guess what? That $400 flight becomes a $600 or $700 flight. So if you're thinking of going somewhere in July, book it now. However, and here's the big however, if you want to travel in September, October, November, a lot of people, once the kids are back in school, you want to go get on a plane and take off and go somewhere, you know, you might want to hold on because it looks like those oil prices are coming down. They've been coming down the past 2 weeks. You know, we went from $4.99 gas to $3.79. They're slowly coming down. And if that jet fuel drops, and of course there's less demand in the fall, you're going to see those airfares come down. So it's a good possibility we could see lower airfares for September, October, November. You might want to hold off right now for those fares.
20: Okay, so if you got something coming up, just bend over and take it. But if you got something later in the year, you might be in luck, right?
19: Yeah. The other option, Rock, is to book a regular standard airfare for the fall, one that's adjustable, that's changeable. In other words, you buy a regular fare, you know, for $300, and it's for September, and then the fare drops to $250. Well, you can just get on with the airline and change that ticket and get the lower fare. If you buy basic economy, you're SOL. You can't do that. Basic economy, you know, the one where you don't get the seat assigned until you're at the gate, and then you get the seat by the restroom in the back. I hate basic economy. But the other big downside of basic economy is you can't change that ticket. So you lock in a ticket right now for $500 on basic economy, thinking, I'm doing well. I got a flight in October, $500. But then the fare drops to 400. If it's basic economy, you can't change it.
3: And I want to know where you're flying for $300. Are you flying to like Lexington or something?
19: Yeah,
20: to Dayton.
19: There ain't many fares anymore for $250 or $300. I tell you that. I mean, even look for Florida. It's like, yeah, let's get down to Tampa, Orlando, and you know, you go check, and it's like $600. What the what?
3: Yeah,
19: you know,
3: it is
19: amazing
3: nuts.
19: How high the fares are. I know that, Eddie, you've been traveling the world this past few weeks, so, you know, you're probably well aware of that.
20: So, John, let's go back to what you said about locking in that fare. So if you pay, again, $400, then the price goes down to $300, then you'll get through it. But what happens if the reverse happens? What happens if it goes up to $600? Are you locked in at the original price, or do you have to pay the higher?
19: For the regular plane ticket, you got your ticket, you're locked in. But if you find the fare drops, you can get a hold of the airline, call them, or even get online on some of them, and you can change the ticket and get the lower fare.
3: All right,
19: not a bad deal.
3: We're talking to John Madrason. John, talking about the buying the ticket, the airline tickets. What is there anything else in June that you should or shouldn't buy? Because, course, I do this every year. I'm thinking, you know, I think I'm going to get a grill this year. It's stupid to buy it the 1st of June.
19: Well, yeah, and it's stupid to buy it in April or May because they're all full price. But what's going to happen is in the next couple of weeks, Father's Day sales. And June's a great time to grab outdoor gear at the Father's Day sales. They haven't really started yet because Father's Day is late this year. Attention, ladies. It's June 21st, Sunday. That's a late Father's Day. So just know, you know, if you're shopping for dad, you know, it's not right away. But what's going to happen in the next week or so, we're going to start to see the Father's Day sales hit. And that's when you get out to Ace Hardware, Lowe's, Home Depot, stores like that, and you get the grills on sale. You got the power tools on sale. You know, like the guy in the steel commercial with all the muscles who's out there with the edger. I want to be that guy. I'm so jealous. And you get all those power tools on sale. If you're looking for drills, sanders, all that, all marked down for Father's Day. So it's a great time to buy outdoor gear and stuff for dad. Guy stuff.
3: Well, I never even really thought about there being Father's Day sales. But
19: there are. And it's pretty much at the hardware stores. You know, you're not going to find a lot of clothing on sale in June, but you're going to get those kind of sales. So that's a good thing to buy. Anything outdoors for the Father's Day sale is a great time. Then if you want like the lawn furniture or more grills, 4th of July sales, then that all goes on sale for 4th of July. There is one thing not to buy right now. And in fact, somebody said they were going out to buy a laptop. And I said, no. Don't do that right now. Hold off on the laptops till after 4th of July, because that's when the back-to-school sales start. And in July and August, lots of markdowns, Dells, HPs, Chromebooks, and, ta-da, MacBooks. You even get Apple discounts on MacBooks in July and August for back-to-school. So if you're in the market for a laptop, I would not buy it. There you go. Save you some money there.
20: So, John, just to summarize here, so I got all this correct. So if Ed, he wants to get that grill, he should buy it here soon around Father's Day. If he wants to get that lawn tractor, okay, same thing. If that nice purse he wants, he should hold off on that one, right, till maybe later on.
19: Yeah.
20: And then the Hello Kitty laptop, he should also wait till later in the year. Okay, got it.
19: Yeah, exactly.
3: If you want a nice purse or a man purse,
19: because I think Eddie's the type of guy who would, you know, look good in a man purse. That one, you're going to find a little later on.
20: It's a satchel.
19: Not a Father's Day sale.
3: I used to work with a guy who carried around a thing. We always said, oh, nice purse, dude. He's like, it's a satchel.
19: Yeah, in that man purse. So I'd wait till later on. That's a sale around back to school, and then all the clothing goes on sale. But for right now, just go with that rugged stuff. Make you rugged like rock so that you can eat 10 cheese conies all in, what was it, 10 minutes?
3: 8 and a half,
20: actually in 8 minutes and 40
19: eight
20: seconds.
19: And a half minutes.
20: So,
3: yes.
19: Now, is it true that ever since then, the toilet up at the iHeart Media bathroom has been broken?
3: It's well, it's you know, it's crying in anticipation. I think he's still bound up from all that cheese.
19: He's still bound up.
20: Yet to be determined.
19: Oh boy! Well, I don't want to be using that bathroom tonight.
20: TMI.
19: I heard Rock eating them live on the air, and I said, better him than me.
3: How many? John, let me ask you, John. You're not much of a bigger guy than me. How many conies do you suppose you could eat?
19: Oh my God, two or three. I mean, I'd be like, oh, I can't eat anymore. But I hear you've challenged Sarah Elise, and she's gonna eat a whole bunch of them.
3: Well, that's Willie.
20: Willie's challenged Sarah Elise. My money says she can't
19: and
20: get
19: she,
20: 10.
19: She weighs about 80 pounds wet.
3: Yeah.
20: Yes.
19: I can't
20: there's
19: wait
20: so many
19: out.
20: Jokes there, but we're not
3: going to say
20: it.
3: I can't. Yeah. Right on the tip of my tongue, too. Gosh, dog it.
19: Hey, guys, have a great weekend. And as I always say, don't waste your money.
3: All right. And with that, we are just about out of here. But first, we have traffic and weather. What's going on?
0: 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Well, we do have the heavier pockets of traffic on 75 at Mitchell with an accident on the right shoulder. Delays to Norwood Lateral, about a 15-minute delay. 275 eastbound in Montgomery. A breakdown has a left lane blocked. And we have the, again, closures of Barrett between Westchester and Forest View and Westchester between Cincinnati, Dayton, and Selkirk because of that earlier chemical spill. I'm Rick Schrempf, News Radio 700 WLW.
3: The forecast from a 700 WLW Weather Center for tonight, partly cloudy and 64 tomorrow, partly cloudy and 86. It is 83 now, News Radio 700 WLW.
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13: When was the last time you woke up actually feeling rested or got through the day without feeling stressed out? 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
23: Reds are in St. Louis to begin a six-game road trip against the Cardinals and then the San Diego Padres. I saw a piece the other day about collegiate baseball today at Division I and how there are players that have schooled themselves, and this is the old take one for the team deal, to be hit by pitches, do very little to get out of the way of it because it helped the team. Kentucky's team, and one player was one of the guys, I just wonder, did you ever allow yourself to purposely get hit by a pitch?
5: No, because it's just a reaction. I mean, if a ball's coming at you, you try to get out of the way. And I couldn't, I always turned into the ball. You know what I mean? Like face.
23: Yeah.
5: And that's not the way you do it. I mean, you watch a guy like Don Baylor, 267 times he was hit.
23: Right.
5: He would turn like his shoulder and get hit. Of course, he's crowding the plate. But there's a certain art of being hit by a pitch and not breaking something or getting hurt seriously.
23: But how can you school yourself to stand in there knowing you're going to get hit? And the old take one for the team principle that comes in that you hear people use, he took one for the team, got hit by a pitch.
5: It's a good point. I think guys lean in to the ball. You know what I mean? And get hit. I would think a pesky little hitter like yourself back in Little League.
23: Yeah, that's real probably, chance that's going to happen.
5: Well, that's the only chance you're going to get on base, right? You're praying for a walk. You're trying to duck. Now, I do get the visual here, and I think
23: people, I know you are.
5: You ducking pitches, right? That was over my head, huh? And then just leaning in, maybe sticking that elbow, maybe that uniform flapping a little bit. Like, I got hit. I just bet you. I swear to God, I got
23: that. We're talking about purposely getting hit by a pitch. A ludicrous deal here, believe me when I tell you that, but we will have more in a moment.
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23: Okay, so you and I understand the natural instinct, and probably more so today at the professional level because of the number of guys that you have that throw anywhere from 98 to 101 miles an hour.
5: Yeah, I mean, who wants to
23: it
5: get
23: hurts.
5: Hit? It really hurts. The record for getting hit in the major leagues, doing a little research.
23: In one season or the total?
5: In your career, is a guy by the name of Hugh Jennings.
23: Huey Jennings, yeah, he was a good player.
5: He was a lousy player.
23: No, he wasn't.
5: What year did he play?
23: Way back before you were born.
5: Before and gloves?
23: Damn sure before I was.
5: 287 times. Here's the most remarkable stat that I've seen in a long time on a serious note. Now, you would think Pete would be up there. He's not.
23: He's not?
5: 107 times.
23: In a season?
5: No, in his career.
23: Oh yeah.
5: I mean, think about that. Don Baylor was hit 267 times. Craig Biggio, yeah. 285 times. And I'm just very surprised because Pete crowded the plate, leaned into the pitch, and was only hit 107 times.
23: Yeah, but
5: times.
23: There's a big reason for that.
5: Why?
23: He didn't want to go to first base getting hit by a pitch. He wanted a legitimate shot at getting a base hit.
5: No.
23: So he got out of the... I guarantee you.
5: Obviously you don't know Pete.
23: Oh, I guess I don't.
5: Well, I played for him.
23: Okay.
5: And I know you guys are good friends. But what are you talking about taking one for the team? Are you saying that Pete Rose is not a team player? He's not a team player? That's what you're saying?
23: No, he is a team player.
5: Okay, then you take one for the team and you get hit and run off to first base.
23: You done?
5: Yeah.
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3: Down day on Wall Street, even with good news about the economy. This is the 6 o'clock report. I'm Matt Reese. Breaking now, there are new numbers from the Labor Department today on how many jobs have been added across the country. Better than expected, the numbers were. 172,000 jobs added in May, while the unemployment rate is unchanged at about 4.5%. And revisions made to March and April numbers, 93,000 on the plus side. It's all part of a complicated picture.
26: Jobs went down in the financial industry, and some analysts say this should really stop any talks, really, of a recession, with one expert telling us that recessions do not happen when the labor market is moving like this. But remember, this is just one part of the overall economy. The price of food is still up. The price of gas and oil is still up because of the Strait of Hormuz being closed as a result of the war in Iran.
3: ABC's Perry Russum. Gas prices are continuing to drop locally. AAA says the average price for regular grade in Cincinnati now at $3.90 a gallon. That's down about 42 cents a gallon from a week ago and down about 85 cents a gallon from a month ago. The Dow dropped 695 points, closed at 50,866. The tech-heavy NASDAQ fell 4% for its biggest decline since early last year, down 1,121 points. S&P 500 down 200. We check the roads for you now. The weekend is here. The latest traffic and weather together.
0: 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Delays to Norwood Lateral, about a 10-minute slowdown. 275 eastbound at Montgomery. Got the left lane taken up with a breakdown, about a 10-minute delay. Wyoming at Williams, an accident has crews there. 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
28: In the tri-state weather tonight, we'll see fair skies, a 7 a.m. temperature of 66. Now, tomorrow on Saturday, it's sunshine but hit-and-miss storms, a high of 87. At night, a chance of rain and storms, we're down to 68. Then on Sunday, partly sunny, isolated storms again, a high of 86. From your severe weather station, I'm 9 First Warning, Chief Meteorologist Steve Raleigh. 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
3: 83 degrees, our temperature here in Cincinnati. No sign yet of a missing kayaker in the Ohio River. Crews have been searching in the New Richmond area since that initial report came in yesterday afternoon. Reportedly, kayaks capsized. Two people aboard. One is safe, the other missing. The person missing, 28-year-old man whose name has not been released. Bond set at $1 million for the suspect in the murder of the Skyline Chili waitress, Allie Hill,
1: who is a 27-year-old mother who was stabbed to death allegedly by her ex-boyfriend Rick Wright while she was on the job at a Skyline in Norwood this past Tuesday. Prosecutors say that Wright ordered water, sat in a booth, then used a military knife, attacked Hill, ran out of the restaurant, was chased down, and was arrested at a nearby bank. The suspect did time in prison for a robbery 14 years ago. An appellate court is hearing arguments in a case that challenges President Trump's White House ballroom project. The president's $400 million project, the target of a lawsuit by the National Trust for Historic Preservation, which argues that Congress needs to pass new legislation for Trump to move ahead. Government argues that Congress has already given all the necessary approvals for the project and that the group has no right to be filing a lawsuit. Tourism Ohio promoting a new travel experience called the Ohio Golf Trail features 182 public golf courses across the state, and you can see it at ohio.org. A proposal for the redevelopment of the old Western Hills Sports Mall and Ferguson Road into 170 affordable housing units has been okayed by the Cincinnati Planning Commission. The mall's been closed down for 4 years since a fire, and now it goes to Cincinnati City Council, which will consider the plan in August. People against it concerned in part about the amount of subsidized housing in that part of the city. Again, the Dow dropped 695 points today to close at 50,866.

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0: All right, here we go. The weekend is here. Congratulations, you made it. Settle in, I've got you. Dual role tonight. Sports talk into the inside pitch. Plenty of ground to cover. Let's start covering that ground now. By the way, I'm Lance McAllister. Drew Westerhady producing tonight. Thanks for hanging out with us. Let's welcome in our first guest. He covers the Reds and the Bengals. You read him at Fox19.com. You get Charlie's Chalkboard emailed to you free through Substack. You got to check out the Power Stacks podcast with Brian Giesenslaw and the latest edition of the Gold Standard with Fox 19. We must be talking of one Charlie Goldsmith. Charlie, good evening.
1: How you doing, Lance?
0: I am well. You're in St. Louis tonight. Perfect scene setter for us. I count unofficially, going back to last Friday, 18 transactions made by this team. There's a lot of moving parts on the roster, but man, there's a lot of moving parts in terms of the roles of the players on this roster.
1: I think the story that sums it all up is Blake Dunn, who within a week went from the 26th man to the leadoff spot. Or you look at TJ Antone, who went from a guy who Terry Francona really wasn't pitching to a guy where I don't know what they're going to do tonight, but you could tell me that

0: in the eighth inning, TJ Antone's going to be the guy in a one-run game with the lead that they'd call on if they needed a righty in that spot. So there is so much unsettled for a roster that's had to count on so much from a too small group of a few guys.
1: Charlie, out of curiosity, I looked it up, but a year ago right now, TJ Friedl was batting 300 and getting on base 38% of the time. 1 year later, he's leading off for the Louisville Bats tonight. You're one of the more astute observers of players. What do you make of when you think of what has transpired this year with TJ Friedl? What do you make of it?
0: A couple things. So, from a technical baseball ins and outs standpoint, the skill that TJ's been talking about all season was he was late on the fastball and his timing there he just couldn't find. Usually in the past when he had been slumping, what he would do is he'd take singles the other way, and that would be the key that locked everything back into place. But if you're already late on the fastball you're trying to pull, and you wait even longer to take the pitch the other way, well, then now you're swinging and the ball's in the catcher's glove. You're too late. The other thing, too, is I think it affected his confidence. Like in the end of this stint with TJ, I'll remember they put him in the lineup on Friday against the Braves because he had two homers off Grant Holmes. The whole point is he should be confident against this guy. That's why you're in the lineup. He got two at-bats and he showed bunt both times. So he just wasn't there even against the guy he should have been confident against. And that, to me, felt like the beginning of the end for this stint of Friedl on the roster.
1: Charlie Goldsmith checking in from St. Louis tonight before Reds and Cardinals. Nueve Marte is up with his latest opportunity. He is such a wild card for this team. How does he fit? Where does he fit this time around, Charlie?
0: That's up to Nueve. And just like that's up to any player, you know, competition. I do see Nueve as a guy who's going to be competing, not necessarily for opportunities. He has one today, but competing for what his role on the team specifically is going to be and whether or not he can play every day. Like, for him to play every day, you'd really love for him to be able to show he can play center field. Can he be a quality center fielder? I don't know. Terry Francona doesn't know. Nick Kroll. We just have to go see it. And Nueve has to show that he can do it. And that, of course, is from an offensive perspective as well. A guy who statistically had one of the worst strike zone approaches in all baseball before he got sent down. If he shows promising signs, just like Blake Dunn, like Nueve could be hitting second by Tuesday, or he could be a guy who's not getting all the time playing time. So how does Nueve play? It's one of the big mysteries on this team.
1: We've seen Tony Santion struggle specifically in the ninth inning. Do you anticipate seeing him earlier in games, maybe in lower leverage situations?
0: I think they've reached that point with Tony where they've worked him in more in lower leverage situations as opposed to, well, no one said it. It to me felt like they were slotting him for the ninth. Now to make that happen, to take him out of a high leverage role, and probably a part of the reason why they didn't do it sooner is, well, now you're elevating Zach Maxwell rapidly up the depth chart. Now there's a chance you're throwing Zach McCambly or Luis May into the fire in an important spot. If it's not Tony, you run out of alternatives with big league experience very quickly, and that's a part of the reason why Tony got so much runway. But I do feel like change is coming, and it's a mystery who's it going to be and who can handle that.
1: And Charlie, speaking of who it can be, they've cycled through so many players from Louisville. You look at that Louisville roster right now, and that in some ways is a rough roster right now.
0: I'm glad you brought that up. That's a very under-discussed part of where things stand. Like, when you look at levers they could pull, the two levers were Arroyo or Marte from a position player standpoint. And frankly, the levers they had in the bullpen were Junior Marte and were Lyon Richardson, which they pulled, and now they're no longer in the organization. So that's significantly changed the options they have remaining because the guys they thought could be contingency plans flopped. And Louisville's roster's in a concerning spot, so kind of these are the guys.
1: Edwin Arroyo, Matt McClain, in this LEIL window, are toe-to-toe, is it a fight for which one sticks when LA returns?
0: Well, look at today's lineup. You know, they've to get Marte in there, they moved Steer to second, and Arroyo, they got him in at short because he hadn't played short yet. So there are ways where this can still be a Arroyo versus McClain competition. They don't necessarily need to both be in the lineup now. And then, of course, when Ellie's back, it's definitely a competition who this team's second baseman's going to be. So, you know, two guys who are kind of, day-to-day, which combination of guys is it going to be based on who gets hot, based on who's putting together quality at-bats? It could be one in the lineup. It could be both. And then when Ellie comes back, it would have to be one. It couldn't be both. And it's another thing the Reds are just waiting and seeing who emerges between the two of them.
1: Got to hit you with some Bengals. You wrote an excellent story on Dexter Lawrence. And I remember Zach, when they first got Dexter in the first week or so, Zach saying how stunned he was, how much Dexter was around. And you wrote about it this week, the film study he's doing, the film study on his teammates. Explain.
0: He has poured into the film on most of the guys. I get the sense all of the kind of guys I would call key defensive linemen on the Bengals. Dexter's done a pretty deep dive. And, like, what is this time of year all about when, you know, the pads aren't on? It's familiarity. It's chemistry. It's culture. It's continuity. And it's hard when you come in like Dexter Lawrence in April and you don't know any of these guys' names. And so he didn't just want to learn their names. He wanted to learn the details of their game. So in July, he can truly be giving them advice. Hey, man, add this move. Focus on that move. Here's how we complement each other. He went so far above and beyond, and that's just a huge part of the package that Dexter Lawrence brings to the table.
1: All right, I got to ask you a travel and ballpark question. You travel around the country covering the Reds. How do you rate St. Louis, that ballpark, and Ballpark Village?
0: It gets better each year. Like this year, I'm actually staying in a new hotel in this area, and I really like the hotel I'm staying at right now. I had a terrific pasta and chicken for lunch. It was like the first restaurant I'd been to in St. Louis, and this is on me, like where I plan to go back there. Previously, it had been spots that had maybe been more one-time hits. So that's a nice development, a nice success story from this road trip that I've found one spot and hopefully a couple more.
1: Do you have you had Pappy's Smokehouse on your list?
0: Okay, so there is one more barbecue place I love. I believe it's called Smoke and Stack. So that's good. But you know what? Instead of there, I'm going to take your recommendation. I've got to check that place out and go with a different direction with my barbecue this series.
1: There will be a line, but trust me when I say this, it will be worth the wait. All right?
0: I'll report back, Lance.
1: He is Charlie Goldsmith. Get Charlie's chalkboard at Fox 19. Emailed to you free through Substack. Watch the Power Stacks podcast with Brian Giesenslaw or listen to it. It is excellent. And the gold standard is up today at Fox 19 now. Fox 19 now. Charlie, thanks for making time. Have a great weekend.
0: Thanks,
1: Lance. There you go. Charlie Goldsmith with the latest from St. Louis, Reds, Cardinals, game one of three this weekend. We've got headlines to get to, some soccer to discuss, and so much more as we roll on. We are up and running on a Friday night with baseball in our sights. It's R&L Carrier Sports Talk, presented by Kelsey Chevrolet, 700 WLW.
2: 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Crash here on the right shoulder. Police in tow on the scene. 275 heavy eastbound at Montgomery Road with a breakdown here. It's in the clearing stages. Barrett between Westchester and Forest, and Westchester between Cincinnati to Dayton and Selkirk still shut down because of that earlier chemical spill. 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
3: In the forecast tonight, we're looking at partly cloudy skies, a morning low of 66. For our Saturday, we continue partly sunny, a chance of storms, and a high of 87. Now at night, the scattered storms will end, and a low down to 68. As for Sunday, back to partly sunny, isolated storms, and a high of 86. From your severe weather station, I'm 9 First Warning, Chief Meteorologist Steve Raleigh. 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
15: Chicago, 1989.
16: White victim, female, pretty, wealthy.
15: A white woman's murder shocks the city. A black man from the projects comes forward with information about the case.
17: He says the police are his friends.
15: But out of nowhere, he goes from star witness to prime suspect.
17: And then that's it. They turn on him.
15: The system is hungry for a conviction. Lee Harris is sentenced to 90 years.
18: I get 90 years for killing somebody I have never seen.
15: Behind bars, Lee finds an unlikely ally in his cellie, Robert. The pair are like chalk and cheese. There's no way their paths would ever cross on the outside. But as a fellow inmate, Robert sees through the lies and vows to do the unthinkable. Clear Lee's name.
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3: .625-700-WLW, the show, R&L Carrier Sports Talk, presented by Kelsey Chevrolet. I'm Lance McAllister. Hope you had a decent Friday. Hope you're ready for the weekend. Baseball's on the way. I will lead you into the inside pitch at the top of the hour and then beyond. In fact, let's segue to the headlines. Reds in St. Louis for a three-game weekend series against the Cards. Inside pitch 7:15, just after the 7 o'clock news. First pitch at 8:15, and then Chick will take your calls after the game on Kelsey Chevrolet Extra Innings. It'll be a sprint to midnight. He'll have his coffee. He'll have his computer. All he will need is you for a mad dash to midnight tonight after the game. Brady Singer gets the ball in game one. I've got your lineup coming up with the inside pitch top of the 7 o'clock hour. NFL news today, the buzz. The Chicago Bears taking a significant step towards leaving Illinois today. The Bears Board of Directors voted to advance their stadium development in Hammond, Indiana, with the exact site still to be determined. This is the first time that the Bears board has voted on any stadium site. NBA Finals tonight. They head to Game 2 after the Knicks took Game 1 over the Spurs. It's in San Antonio. Golf today, the Memorial at Muirfield Village. I wrote about this in my random thoughts today. One of these years, every year I say I need to go to the Memorial, and it's always like the week it starts that I'm reminded and I don't have tickets. I want to get to the Memorial. Your leader, JT Poston, 7 under 65 today. He's 9 under for the tournament. 1 shot lead over Ryan Gerard. Sam Burns is 3 back. Tommy Fleetwood is 4 back. The cut line projected at +5. NASCAR Hall of Famer Ned Jarrett, a 2-time cup champion and longtime broadcaster, died at his home in Newton, North Carolina yesterday. He was 93 years old. Jarrett won 50 races during his career and was the champion of NASCAR's top series in 1961 and 65. And how about this note from the NCAA this afternoon? 4 Alabama State basketball players on the 2024-25 team today were ruled permanently ineligible for accepting payment from gamblers to fix the outcome of a game that season. The NCAA says the players engaged in game manipulation when Alabama State played at Southern Miss on December 5th of 2024. Southern Miss was a 6-point favorite and won by 17. According to the NCAA, the players received $2,000 total, $500 apiece, and have now been ruled permanently ineligible. That season, Alabama State won their first ever, only NCAA tournament game. Unbelievable. Those are your headlines for the show. And when you miss the show, like last night, if you miss extra innings, if you miss individual interviews, catch up on the podcast two ways, 700WLW.com and through the iHeartRadio app. The podcast is presented by Modern Office Methods. 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
2: All right, still ahead in this hour. I want to get into a trip down to the farm. Mentioned T.J. Friedel with Charlie Goldsmith. He is leading off again tonight in center field for the Louisville Bats. We'll set up down the farm and the big news on Alfredo Duno today. We'll also track the machine, and we'll talk a little soccer with Jeff Birding, president and co-chief executive officer. The big news this week with FC Cincinnati and their international friendly coming up with Burnley FC in July. That and so much more to get to. Baseball, our final destination tonight, as we continue with the R&L Carriers Sports Talk, presented by Kelsey Chevrolet, and right here on 700 WLW.
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5: Bond set for the guy accused of murdering a Skyline Chili waitress. This is the 630 report. I'm Matt Reeks. Breaking now, follow-up tonight on the stabbing death of Allie Hill. She's a 27-year-old mother who was allegedly murdered this past Tuesday at a Skyline restaurant in Norwood by her former boyfriend, whose bond now set at $1 million. Rick Wright has a long criminal record, and the owner of that Skyline, Steve Misla, told Tom Brenneman he doesn't understand why Hamilton County judges didn't lock up Rick Wright earlier.
6: I think our elected officials, appointed officials, need to apply something that is seems to be far few and in between anymore. It's called common sense. We don't have any. There's no common sense here. None. This person had absolutely no business being out in the public. He was a danger to himself and obviously a danger to others.
5: Time to check the roads tonight. Latest traffic and weather together.
8: 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Crash here on the right shoulder. Police in tow on the scene. 275 heavy eastbound at Montgomery Road with a breakdown here. It's in the clearing stages. Barrett between Westchester and Forest, and Westchester between Cincinnati to Dayton and Selkirk still shut down because of that earlier chemical spill. I'm Rick Schrempf, News Radio 700 WLW.
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3: In the forecast tonight, we're looking at partly cloudy skies, a morning low of 66. For our Saturday, we continue partly sunny, a chance of storms, and a high of 87. Now at night, the scattered storms will end, and a low down to 68. As for Sunday, back to partly sunny, isolated storms, and a high of 86. From your severe weather station, I'm 9 First Warning, Chief Meteorologist Steve Raleigh. 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
5: 83 degrees in Cincinnati. No name released yet on the man who was shot and killed by police in Westchester Township last night. Happened at an apartment complex on Zinnia Court after police were called there on a report of a woman screaming for help. Police in Westchester Township planning a news conference at some point to talk more about it, but no word yet on when that will occur. There is a name released now on a 29-year-old single mother of three who was killed in a head-on crash on State Route 177 in Hanover Township early yesterday morning. She's Brooke Schuler of Oxford, who, according to police, was behind the wheel when her vehicle crossed into the oncoming lane and hit somebody else head-on. The other driver survived. Gas prices, they are dropping locally. AAA, latest numbers. The average price for regular grade in Cincinnati now at $3.90 a gallon, down 42 cents from a week ago, down 85 cents a gallon from a month ago. The Dow dropped 695 points to close at 50,866 today. NASDAQ down to its biggest decline since early last year by 4%, down 1,121 points to 25,709, and the S&P 500 fell by 200 points. The city of Chicago may lose the Bears. The team announcing today their board of directors has okayed moving forward on a possible move to nearby Hammond, Indiana. The team's chairman, George McCaskey, and the team's president, Kevin Warren, are quoted as saying they believe a world-class stadium project in Hammond will transform the region, connecting northwest Indiana to the south side of Chicago, through the loop downtown and across neighborhoods and suburbs stretching north of the city. Reds in St. Louis tonight, 7:15 with the inside pitch, 8:15. 7:15. First pitch here on the home of the Reds. We're at 6:34. Next news coming up at 7. 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
2: 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I'm Lance McAllister. Big news of the week around here: soccer. FC Cincinnati will host historic English football club Burnley FC. It's an international friendly coming up on Friday, July the 10th, 7:30 at TQL. For more on that, let's welcome in the president and co-CEO of the Orange and Blue. That would be Jeff Birding. Jeff, congrats on this. What does this mean to the club? What does it mean to the city?
12: Hi, Lance. I appreciate you having me on. And, you know, this is a trip down memory lane. It'll be almost 10 years to the day since we faced the first ever English team to come to Cincinnati, of course, Crystal Palace. And if you remember, 35,000 fans showed up, sold out Nippert, the highest attended soccer match in the state of Ohio, an electric environment. It was blue and orange throughout the stadium. And we had fireworks set to top British rock songs after the game. All the players from both teams came out to watch the fireworks. That was really the tipping point for FC Cincinnati to make a cultural impression in our city. And so for us to bring another historic English football club, Burnley, just shows that we've really arrived in global soccer, and they're excited to come to TQL Stadium, which is renowned as one of the top soccer stadiums in the world. And I think for us, you know, we will not have had a match since May the 23rd. So by the time we get to July 10th, hopefully there's some real hunger. Obviously, the World Cup will be going on, where Miles Robinson is representing the United States in the World Cup, and We're hoping to sell out TQL Stadium. Tickets will go on sale to the public on Monday at 10 o'clock. And, you know, we're going to have family-friendly pricing and hope that we get a great turnout.
2: Jeff, how does something like this come about? Do you put together a list of potential targets and go to work? Did you travel to Lancashire, England?
12: Well, I've been to England a bunch of times and sort of planting the seed for this. There's a match agent. He doesn't represent players. He represents clubs to do matches like this. He's become a good friend. He brought Crystal Palace to us. And if you remember, we hosted two La Liga teams, Espanyol and Valencia. Mark Gibbon has become a friend and has hosted me over there when I was looking at training facilities and stadiums to help us with our own plans and construction. And so Mark's been wanting to bring a team to TQL Stadium, but if you remember, we've had Leagues Cup every year and since we've opened the stadium, and so we've just not had a free summer where our team could play an English team or a European team. So this, with the World Cup break, is really the first time. And so there were a couple clubs coming over, and Mark was representing Burnley. And I really wanted to do a club that Mark treated us so well to bring us Crystal Palace. That and, you know, Burnley, they're from north of Manchester in northwest England. They were founded in 1882. And they're one of the first professional clubs in England and one of the original 12 members of the English Football League, which was the world's first league competition. And listen to this, Lance. They're one of only five clubs to have won all four professional divisions in England, including twice winning the first division, right? So my only point is Burnley's a historic club, and obviously FC Cincinnati's a very new Major League Soccer franchise. And I sort of like the poetry of this historic club coming to one of the top clubs in the United States in Cincinnati with our great stadium.
2: And Jeff, one of the fascinating side notes to all this, trivia attached to it, the three-time defensive player of the year in the NFL, J.J. Watt, and his wife have ties to Burnley FC. Explain.
12: Yeah, J.J. Watt is and his wife are investors in Burnley. He sees the growth of the sport, the global sport. His wife was a National Women's Soccer League, an NWSL standout. And so Burnley is his team, and I think there's some conversations to get him to come to Cincinnati to be a part of the match.
2: You mentioned Miles Robinson. I want to go back to that for a second. Be representing the orange and blue in the World Cup play. What a source of pride for the club to have somebody at this stature, this level of the game, representing the U.S. and representing you guys.
12: Sure, he's going to be wearing the stars and stripes, the red, white, and blue, and representing our city and the club, of course, as a player on the U.S. men's team. He's the first active FC Cincinnati player to be named to a U.S. roster for a FIFA World Cup. Back in 22, we had Ronald Matarrita represented Costa Rica. The U.S. will kick off World Cup play on June the 12th, which is just next Friday, against Paraguay at 9 o'clock. And we're just thrilled to have Miles there. He's a wonderful person in addition to an extraordinary player. And we couldn't be prouder. Lance, you may know, the thought was he was going to make it 4 years ago, and he tore his ACL when he was playing for Atlanta. So it's been a big comeback for him, and for him to be included in this one after missing through heartbreak 4 years ago is really a neat narrative to this. And obviously we're all hoping that the U.S. men's team does well and continues to build on the tremendous growth of soccer in our country.
2: Let me wrap it up by circling back around to tickets. It's Friday, July the 10th at 7:30 TQL. You touched on it briefly, but explain what do season ticket holders and fans of the orange and blue need to know about tickets?
12: So season ticket holders have a pre-sale that's ongoing right now. If they haven't seen it, they should contact their ticket rep. But season ticket holders of course, we always give them a pre-sale opportunity. Tickets are available to the general public on Monday, that's June the 8th at 10 o'clock, 10 a.m. They can go to fccincinnati.com/tickets. They can call 513-977-KICK. We do have family-friendly pricing, and we've told people this is our FC Cincinnati event. This is not a FIFA event, so it's family-friendly. And we're going to have it, you know, the entertainment and the environment that you would expect of an FC Cincinnati game. We're going to go out and make sure that it's a fun night for families.
2: As I let you go, and I appreciate your time, is it true? Can you confirm? Are you taking in hoops on a Friday night at this very moment?
12: I am at Xavier University at the Cintas Center. The squad looks pretty good for next year, Lance. Richard Pitino and his group have recruited well, and it's exciting to see, and it adds a lot of enthusiasm getting ready for the upcoming season. Obviously, a little bit of a down year. Everyone would acknowledge that in his first year where, you know, when he came over, the cupboard was pretty bare. But the university is investing, the donors, alums are investing, I think the roster is going to have a very competitive squad that should bring a lot of pride and excitement to Cincinnati. And I'm going to say this, Lance, I always want UC to be great too, because they represent Cincinnati. And at the Crosstown Shootout, you know, it's always going to be a great match. But when we have two Cincinnati teams, and then, of course, now Miami University up the road and maybe NKU, when our teams are making the tournament and making deep tournament runs, it just adds a level of excitement to the city. And I'm glad to see that Richard Pitino and Xavier basketball is going to be back strong.
2: Very well said. Hey, great catching up. I know you're busy. I appreciate you squeezing out some time, and have a great weekend.
12: Okay, Lance, thanks so much, and best to everyone listening.
2: Thanks, Jeff. Jeff Birding, president and co-CEO of the Orange and Blue. It is Friday, July the 10th, 7:30, TQL, the historic English football club, Burnley FC. J.J. Watt and his wife, minority investors in the club. All right, still ahead. We'll track the machine as we do every night, where the Big Red Machine was 50 years ago tonight. We will go down on the farm, honors for one Alfredo Duno, and so much more to get to. And then the inside pitch, the transition, will hit at 7 o'clock after news. It's R&L Carrier Sports Talk, presented by Kelsey Chevrolet for now, and it's right here on 700 WLW.
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3: Advocacy groups are suing the Department of Education over student loan borrowing limits. The American Academy of Physician Associates and the PA Education Association's lawsuit allege the department's impending rule change on the borrowing cap for PA students is unlawful. Under the new rule, graduate and professional students can borrow up to $100,000 and $200,000 in loans, respectively. The groups are seeking a preliminary injunction blocking the rule before it goes into effect July 1st. A new law in Oregon that closes a loophole allowing some online lenders to charge extreme interest rates for consumer finance loans. Michael Kastner with more.
4: Consumer finance loans are unsecured with a term of 60 days or more. Oregon limits consumer finance loans to 36% interest, but a federal law allowed some online lenders to charge over 100% interest. The new law opts Oregon out of the federal law, which will eliminate the option for extreme interest rates.
3: And President Trump says he wants to bring down energy costs for everyone by investing $700 million in coal plants. Speaking from the Oval Office, he said the money will be used to preserve existing plants and build some new ones.
5: If you look at China, if you look at so many of the successful countries, they're using coal. If you look at some of the real great failures countries, they're using wind.
3: He said coal plants in several states will be saved.
5: These were incredible plants. So productive, really producing a lot of the electricity.
3: And the United Auto Workers Union and American Axle heading back to the bargaining table amid a strike in Three Rivers, Michigan. The union wants better retirement benefits and help with rising out-of-pocket health care costs. Apple is closing three stores this month, citing a decline in quality at the shopping malls that house them. Apple is closing locations in Connecticut, California, and Maryland later this month. Most of the employees will continue their roles at nearby Apple stores. I'm Monica Nelson with your consumer and business news.
2: We're going to check on news in about 8 minutes. 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I'm at Lance McAllister. Find me on various social media platforms at Lance McAllister. Twitter, Instagram, TikTok. And if Facebook is your thing, we're talking right now about the Reds. Lance McAllister, Sports Talk. How about, by the way, how about the Ohio High School baseball around this area? Five area teams won regional titles this week. They are headed to Akron next week for the state tournament. We're talking Moeller, St. X, Baden, Harrison, and Fenwick. Moeller plays Perrysburg in Division One next week. St. X will play Lewis Center Olentangy Orange in Division One. Harrison takes on New Albany, Division Two. Fenwick gets Lancaster Fairfield Union. That's Division Four. And Baden will face Parma Franciscan, I believe it is, Division Three next week. Well done by all. Congratulations. All right, let's track the machine. We do it every night. It's a look in honor of the 50th anniversary of the 1976 Big Red Machine. A check on where that team stood at this point. Presented by my guys at Brandstetter's Kangaroo. 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They hopped to it 50 years ago tonight. The Reds were in St. Louis. How about that? It was game two of their series at Busch Stadium. They beat the Cardinals 5-1. Ken Griffey Sr. scored on the first on a wild pitch, and then he was on second. Wild pitch got him to the third, and the catcher's throw from Ken Rudolph got away, and Griffey Sr. came all the way around to score. Then in the fifth, they scored another run on a wild pitch. Don Gullett scored on a wild pitch by John Denny. George Foster hit a two-run home run in the sixth, his 11th at that point in the season. Bill Plummer got the start behind the plate, had a hit and a walk in place of Johnny Bench, and Don Gullett was on it. Complete game, six hitter, one run, one walk, eight strikeouts, lowered his earned run average to 2.32. There were 31,159 on hand at Busch Stadium on a Saturday night. The Reds with the win moved to 31-19. They opened up a two-game lead on the Los Angeles Dodgers. It was 50 years ago right now. That's our look. Tracking the Machine, presented by Brandstetter's Kangaroo. All right, let's go down to the farm for a check on the Reds' minor league system. This is presented by Kelsey Chevrolet. Last night at Louisville, T.J. Friedl made his first start with the bats. 0-for-4 leading off with a strikeout. He played center field. He's back in the lineup tonight leading off and playing center field. Jose Trevino began his rehab assignment last night. 0-for-3 with a strikeout. He did cut down a runner stealing. Chase Petty turned in a nice performance on the mound, six innings, two runs, and a nice AAA debut by Jared Lyons. Jared Lyons is a 25-year-old right-hander who the Reds took in the 14th round back in 2022. He's out of George Mason. Made his AAA debut last night, two innings, four strikeouts. Not bad. Keep that up. He may be up here as much as they're playing musical chairs with arms down at AAA. At Dayton last night, the 20-year-old Alfredo Duno does it again. Another home run, number 12. He is second in the Midwest League in homers with 12. Kian Vu had a home run. He walked and stole a base. And Carter Graham, who is on some kind of tear for the Dragons, 3-for-4, now batting .321. Carter Graham is a first baseman who's 24 years old, a little bit older for high A. He was an eighth-round pick out of Stanford back in 2023. And Carlos Sanchez, the Reds' infield prospect, shortstop, just keeps on hitting. Two more hits. He's at .319. The big news of the day, Duno was named the Reds' minor league player of the month over the entire system. How about this month for a 20-year-old? Hit .338, eight homers, 17 ribbies, all of that in 22 games, compiling an OPS of 1188. Alfredo Dumas, still a work in progress behind the plate, but man, at the plate, he is something. That is your Down on the Farm report presented by Kelsey Chevrolet. Shout out to my guy, Josh Wilking, who presented me this week with the Kelsey Pre-Owned Deal of the Week. It's a 2025 Honda Pilot Touring. 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We're talking 19 miles per gallon city, 25 on the highway. 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And it's only got 25,800 miles. 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Tell them you want a test drive. Tell them I said hi. Check it out on my blog at 700WLW.com as well. All right, before we fully transition to the inside pitch, a thought on T.J. Friedl. Ask Charlie about it. And mentioned last night his start at AAA Louisville. And I looked it up earlier today just because it is incredible to think of how far, how sad and sudden the decline has been for TJ. And to think 1 year ago right now, he's batting .300 and getting on base 38% of the time for the Reds. And flash to today, he's leading off for AAA Louisville after being demoted after hitting .179 for the Reds. And you go back, you know, last year was his best season in the big leagues. He had a career high in games played, runs scored, hits, walks, on base. He was the spark plug and the table setter for a playoff team. Hitting leadoff last year, he got on base 247 times. Now, let me give you a little context to that. There were only two players in all of baseball who, from the leadoff spot, got on base more than TJ Friedl last year. One was Shohei Ohtani. The other was Fernando Tatis Jr. But man, he went through a second half fade, only hit 238 after the All-Star break. This year hitting 179. He's not walking nearly as much. His strikeout rate is up. His play in the outfield had declined. And you're talking about a guy who was this team's 2025 Heart and Hustle Award winner, who gradually was reduced with his playing time and reduced to really having no role on this team. And I think it's safe to say everybody's rooting for him to find it, to rediscover it and get it back at AAA Louisville and get back up here. But man, it has been a rough first third of the season for one TJ Friedl. All right, up next, we'll set up the Reds lineup tonight against the Cardinals and dive deep into the inside pitch. This has been R&L Carrier Sports Talk, presented by Kelsey Chevrolet and on 700 WLW.
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6: Bad day on Wall Street, but good news overall about the economy. This is the 7 o'clock report. I'm Matt Reese. Breaking now, the Dow dropped 695 points at the close today. 50,866, the final number. NASDAQ had its biggest decline since early last year, down 1,100 points, and the S&P 500 fell 200. That's the bad news, but the good news is today's report from the Labor Department that businesses added 172,000 jobs last month, better than expected. In fact, it was about double what forecasters predicted.
7: So we had incredible job numbers today. You saw that. And we have good everything, good numbers, but the job numbers just came out and they were fantastic.
6: President Trump on Air Force One on his way to Wisconsin today. And locally, the gas prices are dropping. AAA says the average price for regular in Cincinnati now at $3.90 a gallon. That's down about 42 cents a gallon from a week ago. And if you compare it to a month ago, down 85 cents a gallon. Now the latest traffic and weather together. The weekend is here on this Friday night. We have no major delays on the expressways right now.
8: Now the latest forecast from the Jake Sweeney Chevrolet Weather Center. 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
2: In the tri-state weather tonight, we'll see fair skies, a 7 a.m. temperature of 66. Now, tomorrow on Saturday, it's sunshine, but hit-and-miss storms, a high of 87. At night, a chance of rain and storms, we're down to 68. Then on Sunday, partly sunny, isolated storms again, a high of 86. From your severe weather station, I'm 9 First Warning, Chief Meteorologist Steve Raleigh. 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
6: Right now, 83 degrees in Cincinnati. They've released a name now on the 20-year-old mother of three who was killed in a head-on crash on State Route 177 in Hanover Township. Early yesterday morning, she is Brooke Schuler of Oxford, who, according to police, was behind the wheel when her vehicle crossed into the oncoming lane, hit somebody else head-on. The other driver did survive the accident. Follow-up tonight on the stabbing death of Allie Hill. She's the 27-year-old mother who was murdered this past Tuesday at a Skyline restaurant in Norwood. The suspect is her former boyfriend, Rick Wright, and his bond was set at $1 million today. We're learning details on a lawsuit over the murder of a man in Over the Rhine last year. Victim's wife suing the city of Cincinnati and blaming the police.
9: The police are barely doing their jobs. I mean, that's just the fact of the matter.
10: The attorney suing the city of Cincinnati over the murder of Patrick Herringer in Over the Rhine a year ago says the gym owner's dead because Cincinnati police didn't properly deal with the suspect in the murder when they had the chance. Lawsuit alleges the officers could have taken Mordecai Black off the streets on several occasions, but didn't. Todd McMurtry tells 55 KRC officers were just following orders to try and make the city's crime stats look better.
9: City of Cincinnati, through a custom and practice, routinely under reports and under polices and does not care about, enforcing the law.
10: Ryan Combs, News Radio 700 WLW.
6: Well, no name's been released yet on a man who was shot and killed by police in Westchester Township last night. Happened at an apartment complex on Zinnia Court. Police were called there on a report of a woman screaming for help. On Wall Street today, the Dow dropped 695 points, closed at 50,866. And again, NASDAQ had its biggest decline since early last year, down by 1,121 points. S&P 500 fell 200. Reds in St. Louis, inside pitch coming up. Right after the news, the Reds are in last place at 31-30. Cardinals in third place at 32-28. Next news, 7:30. 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
5: 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After a day off to regroup and get rested up, the Reds have hit the road to St. Louis. It is game one of three against those Cardinals. First pitch coming up 8:15 tonight. I'm jealous of Charlie Goldsmith, who joined us an hour earlier, being in St. Louis tonight. We love St. Louis. That ballpark is fabulous. If you've never been to Busch Stadium, and make sure you sit behind home plate and up high, and the view of the arch and the view beyond the outfield is spectacular. The ballpark village is really cool. We did the Anheuser-Busch tour, which is well worth it. You get free beer at the end. And Pappy's Smokehouse, I would highly recommend it. As I told Charlie, there will be a wait, but the wait will be worth it in the end. We stayed just a few miles away from Busch in an area called Solyard, I believe it was. But had a great time in St. Louis last summer. Although, man, do not go later in the summer. You do not want heat of St. If you're going to go, do not go to a day game later in the summer. Oh, it is brutal. All right, we've got many things to get to tonight to prepare you for Reds baseball. Let's take a look at tonight's starting pitchers, brought to you by Western and Southern Financial Group, life insurance, retirement, investments, and by Richter and Phillips Jewelers, Cincinnati's best place to buy your engagement ring. For the Reds, it's Brady Singer. Boy, I don't know what to make of Brady Singer. We were talking about TJ Friedl a year ago. Well, Brady Singer was the Reds' most reliable, dependable, durable pitcher a year ago. Yeah, he may have had an earned run average a tick above 19, but he made his start every 5 days, and he gave him innings, and you knew he was going to be there. And now, yeah, he's there, but what he's given him? Earned run average of 6.18. He's allowed multiple home runs in six of his last seven starts. This season, in 51 innings, he's given up 16 homers. Last season, he gave up 19 homers in 169 innings. He's been a different version of himself this year, and they need him, and they need his innings the rest of the way. He is opposed by, and the Reds will face, right-hander Kyle Leahy, 4.25, his earned run average, his last start. Well, actually, he started against the Reds last month, May the 23rd. It was the game the Reds won in 11. He went five innings, gave up five

0: runs. By the way, on a starting pitching note, I saw this from Codify Baseball. I love the Twitter account from Codify Baseball. 50 years ago, no major league team used more than 19 pitchers all season. This year, every Major League Baseball team has already used at least 18 pitchers. And we're a third of the way through the season. In 1976, the average number of pitchers used for a season was 15. This year, the average is 22 already used. The Reds have used 25 plus two catchers to throw in blowouts in Higgins and Trevino. And a lot of reasons for that. Injuries. I think at the start of the week, I counted up 170 pitchers on the injured list in Major League Baseball. So that would be about six per team on average. And some teams kind of try to manipulate things and musical chairs and get worn out bullpens and they have to get a fresh arm. But holy cow. And I looked it up today out of curiosity. 50 years ago for this Codify stat, the Reds used 13 pitchers the entire season. The entire season. And you remember the 13 years ago, and it's still difficult to believe, the Reds had five starting pitchers make all but one start of the 162. Johnny Cueto made 33 starts, Latos 33, Homer Bailey 33, Bronson Arroyo made 32. They only needed one other pitcher to cover a start that year. It was a makeup game after a rainout. They called up Todd Redmond, and he made one start. I want to say it was against the Cubs. But the other five starters made 161 starts that year. That now in this day and age seems absolutely impossible. But it is absolutely true. All right, still ahead. Mark Sheldon on TJ Friedl and Nueve Marte. Take a look at who's rolling for the hometown team. And I've got the starting lineup tonight. Who's in and who's out? And the ones that are in, where are they playing? I've got the details as we continue with the Arnell Carriers Inside Pitch, 700 WLW.
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0: 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I'm Lance McAllister, your host, Drew Westerhatty, producing tonight, and baseball is on the way. Chick will take your calls after the game. It will certainly be a shortened, condensed, mad dash to midnight tonight, but I think there'll be at least somewhat of a Kelsey Chevrolet extra innings after the game tonight. 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I'm going to go with two, if you'll allow me. One, Spencer Steer, because I'm a big Spencer Steer fan, and even though I feel like I talk about him every day because he just keeps rolling, I'm going to say it again. He's now up to 22 straight games reaching base. And some love for Dane Myers. Had a pinch-hit double the other night in the eighth inning. He is now tied for the Major League lead with six pinch hits this season. Good for Dane Myers. All right, now, before we take a look at the lineup, the transactions have certainly been a major part of this team. I counted unofficially today, since last Friday, 1 week, I count 18 different transactions by this organization impacting the Major League roster. One of those moves was calling up Nueve Marte and sending down TJ Friedl. I talked with Mark Sheldon, who covers the Reds and has done so for the last 25 years for MLB.com and Reds.com, about Nueve Marte being brought up, what that means, and his reaction to the demotion of TJ Friedl. Here's Mark.
3: My reaction is I'm not surprised. Obviously, he's a guy that was a go-to guy for the clubhouse, and the players loved him. Terry Francona loved him, but his numbers this year just weren't cutting it. He was batting like 179 with a 515 OPS. He couldn't do very well in the leadoff spot. The Reds combined have the least production from the leadoff spot in the major leagues this season. And it just, for whatever reason, and we haven't exactly been able to, no one's really been able to diagnose what that problem is. He just hasn't been himself as a hitter. And, you know, he started out as a leadoff hitter like he did 150 times last year. And then he was down to the bottom of the order with Matt McClain. And then he was a bench player. And then even last night, he's called on to bunt to move the automatic runner, Spencer Steer, from second to third, and he couldn't get a bunt down, and bunting is like his bread and butter, and that didn't happen. So I think what the goal for him in AAA is to just, as Terry Francona said, for him to find himself, for him to play every day, get away from the big league glare, the pressure, and see if he can find himself by playing every day again for Louisville, and if it works out, maybe he'll be back.
0: Mark, what does this mean for Nueve Marte, and how is he expected to be used?
3: He will be used in center field. He played a lot there in Louisville. Boy, he played more center field than right field. He'll also play right field up here. They just want him to take what he's learned, which was to become more consistent, to not chase pitches out of the strike zone, to look for his pitch and attack it. And those are things he thought he did pretty well down there in his 40 games. As you saw the numbers, he was doing very well. He really seemed to, you know, get into another gear maybe in mid-May, and he figured it out, and he's ready for a call-up, and he deserves to be called up, but he's going to be one of the outfielders that and they find a way to fit him in. And you obviously have guys like Spencer Steer and J.J. Bleday and Blake Dunn, but there will be a spot for Marte to produce, and if he can hit well, maybe he's an everyday guy in the outfield, probably in center field.
0: 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Let's take a look at the lineup tonight and remind you that, again, this season, for every run batted in by Cincinnati's cleanup hitter, Rumkey Waste and Recycling is helping keep your neighborhood clean and green with a donation to support environmental research and education. Rumkey, the recycling leader, is proud to bring new environmental solutions to you. Whether you're at home, at work, or at play, go Reds and go Recycle. Here's your lineup. Leading off in center field, one of nine players in baseball this year with multiple walk-off hits, Blake Dunn. J.J. Bleday is in left field batting second, carrying that .383 on-base percentage. Spencer Steer is at second base tonight, batting third, his eighth game at second base this year. Sal Stewart's the cleanup hitter at first base. No home runs over his last 11 games, hitting .225 in that time. Nathaniel Lowe trying to get out of a funk. He's batting fifth and DHing tonight, one for his last 15. And speaking of funks, another guy the Reds could really use, especially with Ellie out, Eugenio Suarez is just two for his last 19. He's playing third and batting sixth tonight. Nueve Marte gets the start in right field tonight. He had played more in center field than right field when he was down in Louisville. He bats seventh. Tyler Stevenson is behind the plate. He is second in the major leagues in games caught and innings caught this season. And Edwin Arroyo gets the start at shortstop tonight. He bats ninth. Brady Singer on the mound. Man, this year, the top of the order, batters 1, 2, and 3 against Brady Singer this year. Top three in the batting order, hitting .338 against Brady Singer. There is more where all of this came from. I've got game notes for tonight, the injury report, and more. This is the Arnell Carrier's Inside Pitch, 700 WLW.
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0: We keep moving it right along, pushing towards 8:15 and a first pitch tonight. Reds and the Cardinals in St. Louis. This is the Arnell Carrier's Inside Pitch. I'm Lance McAllister. Let's take a look at who's hot in the big leagues, brought to you by Pella Windows and Doors of Greater Cincinnati and Northern Kentucky. 30 years of making life brighter with Pella. You know who's hot? The Phillies. You talk about changing a season with a managerial change. The Phillies just completed a second sweep of the Padres in a week. 6-0 against the Padres over the last week. They are now, since replacing their manager with interim manager Don Mattingly, Phillies have gone 24-10. They were once 10 games under .500. They are now 4 over and in a wild card spot in a span of 37 days. Unbelievable. To the game notes for today's game, brought to you by the Basement Doctor of Cincinnati. For all things basement-y, local and family-owned for 39 years, and by James Hardy. Hardy Siding is America's number one brand of siding. Couple of notes. One, Derek Johnson is away from the team. Terry Francona announcing earlier today that Derek Johnson is taking a personal leave of absence. No further explanation offered and no timeline of when he might return. Also, Reds Cardinals National League Central Division matchup. Reds have lost the season series to the Cardinals 10 of the last 12 years, and it's part of a bigger picture issue for the Reds. This season against the National League Central, they are 2-10. 0-4 against the Cubs, 1-5 against the Pirates, 1-1 against the Cardinals. They've been outscored 80-39 this season, and that's part of a much bigger and troubling trend. The Reds have had a winning record versus the National League Central twice in the last 11 years, 2021 and 2022. And they've had some really bad seasons in the division. You go back to 2022, they went 28-48 in the division. In 2018, when they played many more division games, they went 26-50 against the division. That is something that needs to be rectified and rectified soon. Let's take a look at the injury report brought to you by O'Connor, Achani, and Levy. Attorneys you know, attorneys you trust. 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The injury report has Jose Trevino continuing his rehab assignment tonight for AAA Louisville. Rhett Lauder will start on Sunday, coming off the IL on Sunday after dealing with that shoulder issue. I mentioned the Reds transactions, and by my count, 18 since last Friday. How about this run of transactions? Selected the contract of Junior Marte, placed Graham Ashcraft on the IL, selected the contract of Lyon Richardson, selected the contract of Brandon Liebrandt, placed Ellie on the 10-day injured list, recalled Edwin Arroyo, designated Kyle Nicholas for assignment, placed Pierce Johnson on the injured list, designated for assignment Junior Marte, recalled Luis May, selected the contract of Zach McCambly, designated for assignment Lyon Richardson, designated for assignment Brandon Liebrandt, sent Rhett Lauder on a rehab assignment, option TJ Friedel to the minors, recalled Nueve Marte, sent Jose Trevino to a rehab assignment, traded Kyle Nicholas to the Baltimore Orioles for cash consideration. 18 transactions since last Friday with this team. Unbelievable. Still ahead, big sticks in the big leagues. I got to think a couple of San Francisco Giants are going to make the list based on what happened today at Wrigley. Holy cow. And we'll check the scoreboard, which ties in, obviously, with that game at Wrigley as well. This is the Arnell Carriers Inside Pitch 700 WLW.
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10: Trump looking to cut more federal employees. This is the 7:30 report. I'm Matt Reese. Breaking now, President Trump talking about his new choice for acting director of national intelligence, Bill Pulte. He's been in charge of the Federal Housing Authority, where he reduced the staff by 25%. Trump saying on Air Force One today that he'd like to see the same cuts in the new position at DNI. But Pulte has no experience in national security.
11: Trump says he wants Pulte to slash staff at the agency.
12: I wouldn't mind. I've heard that's way too high for way too long.
11: He tells the Wall Street Journal that his acting director, Pulte, is less shackled, saying that sort of gives you more power, you know, for a somewhat limited period of time. Adding he can do a lot of the hard work, and we wouldn't have to saddle somebody that goes in.
10: ABC's Mary Bruce. Now the latest traffic and weather together on this Friday night. No problems on the expressways, 275 around the city in great shape, 71, 75, 74. No major backups. And the Ronald Reagan Cross County Highway and the Norwood Lateral going east to west, they are in great shape.
12: Now the latest forecast from the Jake Sweeney Chevrolet Weather Center. 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
13: In the forecast tonight, we're looking at partly cloudy skies, a morning low of 66. For our Saturday, we continue partly sunny, a chance of storms, and a high of 87. Now at night, the scattered storms will end, and a low down to 68. As for Sunday, back to partly sunny, isolated storms, and a high of 86. From your severe weather station, I'm 9 First Warning Chief Meteorologist Steve Raleigh. 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
10: And right now in Cincinnati, we have 82 degrees on Wall Street today. The Dow dropped 695 points to close at 50,866. NASDAQ down 1,121. And the S&P 500 falling by 200 points. Reds in St. Louis tonight. We're in the inside pitch right now. First pitch coming up at 8:15. Our next news coming up after the game. I'm Matt Reese, News Radio 700 WLW.
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13: Right back to it on the R&L Carriers Inside Pitch. I'm Lance McAllister. Reds and Cardinals tonight. First of three in St. Louis. First pitch coming up, 8:15. By the way, update. I did the injury report in the last segment. I mentioned Jose Trevino. I don't know if it's interesting. I don't know if it means anything. I'm trying to remember what the original plan was. He began his rehab assignment last night. He started, had three at-bats. Tonight he's not in the lineup, which
0: could simply be giving that hamstring a day. Maybe, I'm not saying he felt anything, but maybe the plan was play a game, give it a day, and then maybe DH tomorrow, and then decide to go from there. I just know he's not DHing or catching tonight. He's not in the Louisville lineup. 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I'll go Shea Langeliers of the A's, who last night hit two home runs. One was a regular home run that cleared the wall. One was an inside-the-park home run. It was skied a mile high at Wrigley, and Pete Armstrong came in and then had his arms out to his side like, I have no idea where it is. It hit about 20 feet behind him, and Langeliers circled the bases for an inside-the-park homer. Those are your big sticks in the big leagues. Now to the scoreboard, brought to you by Brandstetter's Kangaroo. 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Visit gokanga.net. I could actually put three Giants into the category of big sticks in the big leagues because three different Giants hit two home runs today in the Giants' 18-3 win over the Cubs at Wrigley. The Giants pound out 19 hits. Willie Adames hit two homers. Casey Schmidt hit two homers. And Matt Chapman hit a grand slam part of his two home run day. He drove in eight. He drove in eight of their 16 runs. According to Sarah Langs of MLB.com, the Giants become the first Giants team to score at least 12 runs over consecutive days since 1900. They beat the Brewers yesterday 12-9. They beat the Cubs today 18-3. The Giants are terrible. They're 12 games under 500. They had a sequence last week where they lost a game 16-2 and the next day won 19-6. That's insane. That's your only final of the afternoon. In progress, off to a big offensive burst early. Phillies leading the White Sox 5-3 in the third. The Tigers leading the Mariners 3-1 top four. The Yankees are on the board against the Red Sox, top third 1-0. Baltimore and Toronto 1-1 going to the third. The Rays have struck for three early. They lead the Marlins 3-0 bottom of the second. National League Central Division standings to begin the night. Well, let me update, because the Cubs lost, and that's always fun. The Pittsburgh Pirates are 4.5 back of the Brewers. The Cardinals are 5 back. The Cubs are 6 back. And the Reds are 6.5 back. Entering the action under the lights tonight. All right, here's a couple of things that happened on this date in Reds history. 1966, Leo Cardenas hits four home runs in a doubleheader against the Cubs at Crosley. He hit two homers in each game and totaled eight RBIs. 1969 on this date. In the first round of the draft, the Reds select Lynn, Kentucky pitcher Don Gullett. Later in that same draft, they took Raleigh Eastwick in the third round and Ken Griffey Sr. in the 29th round. Now, Senior went that late because the thought was he was going to play football in college, and decided to ultimately sign with the Reds as a 29th-round pick. 1992 on this date, Cincinnati restaurateur Jim Tarbell proposes the city build a new ballpark for the Reds on the 22-acre site between Eggleston, Broadway, Gilbert, and Redding, a location known as Broadway Commons. Oh, man, the discussion, a debate about that versus what became the banks. This date, 2010, Reds pitcher Mike Leake allowed only an earned run in seven innings as the Reds defeat the Nationals 5-1. Leake moved to 5-0, the first starting pitcher in team history to go undefeated over his first 11 starts, the first since Santo Alcala in 1976 to win his first five decisions. It all happened on this date in Reds. Well, let me give you one more. 1998, the Indians played a regular season game in Cincinnati for the first time. Reds win 2-1. Brett Boone collects four hits. Pete Harnish picked up the win before 43,532 at Synergy Field. You know, I talked with Charlie about Tony Santion earlier in the show during Sports Talk. It will be interesting to see how Tito handles Santion tonight. because we know what he has done in the ninth inning, the struggles. Struggles early, earlier in the week in the ninth inning. Tony Santion has pitched seven times in the ninth inning this year for a total of five innings of work. He's allowed 10 earned runs. He's faced 30 batters in the ninth inning this year. They're 11 for 25 against him, drawing four walks, hitting four homers with an on-base percentage of .517. Now, tonight still, before the activation of Rhett Latter over the weekend, Tito's technically got nine relievers to work with. He's got Chris Paddock available in the pen. So he's got Burke, Maul, and Antone, who have kind of moved towards the top of things in the bullpen. There's Santion, Caleb Ferguson moving his way up in that bullpen, but he's a lefty. So that's three lefties, really, who've moved up among your top three or four right now. Then there's Santion, there's Zach Maxwell, there's Luis May, there's Zach McCambly, there's Paddock. That is a total of nine. Yeah, nine, because you don't have technically a fifth starter because Paddock is available to pitch until Rhett Latter is activated on Sunday. They're down Emilio Pagan, down Graham Ashcraft, and down Pierce Johnson. So does, if and when needed, does Tony slot closer to like the sixth inning, seventh inning, or is it more of a blowout opportunity tonight where either way, where you get him the low leverage, less pressure situation to try to get right? Or ultimately, I mean, how close are they to saying, Tony, we need you to get this right, but we can't afford you to be working on this on the major league level, and they send him to AAA and do that? But I guess you'd have to have somebody to call up at this point from AAA. All right, hang tight. More to get to. You're going to hear from the skipper, Terry Francona. Reds, Cardinals, first of three from St. Louis. This is the R&L Carriers Inside Pitch, 700 WLW.
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1: A very delightful good evening to you, and welcome out to Busch Stadium in St. Louis tonight. It's game one of a three-game get-together between a couple of Central Division rivals. It's the Reds and Cardinals squaring off with right-hander Brady Singer starting the lid lifter tonight against right-hander Kyle Leahy for the Cardinals. Singer looking for his third win of the year. Leahy looking for his sixth. The Reds knocked him around to the tune of five runs the last time they faced him. See if more of the same happens tonight in St. Louis. First pitch is on the way, but right now, here's Yid with tonight's pregame show. Yid?
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3: It's the Reds and Cardinals tonight from St. Louis, and this is the Cincinnati Reds pregame show. I'm Dave Armbruster. The big news surrounding the Reds today is that pitching coach Derek Johnson, who has been with the team since 2018, is taking a personal leave of absence with no specific date for his return. There will be no further comment on the situation, but later in the show, Tommy will talk with Reds manager Terry Francona about how things will be restructured while Johnson is away from the club. Well, since being called up in early May, outfielder Blake Dunn is doing well at the plate. He's hitting .276 with a .329 on-base percentage, two home runs, five RBIs, and he scored 11 runs. Tommy Thrall had a chance to catch up with the former Western Michigan University Bronco.
28: You know, we talked in the spring that you had made some adjustments last year down in Louisville, and you saw the benefits of that while you were down there. Now you're getting a chance to showcase that here at the major league level. Are you pretty happy with what you've been able to do from an offensive standpoint?
4: Yeah, I think so far been able to put together, for the most part, some quality at-bats, and I just feel like the physical adjustments, the mental approach and adjustments that I've made for both those things have so far continued to pick up where they left off last year in AAA, and so just trying to stick with that stuff, and obviously there's going to be ups and downs throughout all of it, just like it's any normal baseball season. So just trying to stay in between those two levels as best I can, not get too high, not get too low, and just try to be consistent.
28: Let's talk about the mental side of it. When you go to the plate, are you a guy that's going up there hunting a fastball, or is it more dependent on what the pitcher may give you?
4: I think it kind of, there's a lot of things that go into. Obviously, there's zones that the pitcher likes to attack with certain pitches. There's zones that us as hitters that we cover maybe better than others. And so I feel like for me, if I know the guy is like a heavy fastball guy, then maybe that will change the way that I think about things. Maybe then I am looking for more a pitch. But for the most part, I feel like I try to go up to the plate and I'm trying to look for a zone. That way I can cover a heater that starts in that zone or an off-speed that pops up in that zone as well so that I can and handle something that's hanging and be able to take advantage of a bad pitch. But I feel like for me, I'm going best when I'm able to look for a zone that I'm hunting for and have fastball timing in that zone so that you can then catch some off-speed out in front. Obviously, you don't want to just be able to only hit one pitch. Teams will obviously notice that and start spinning you a lot or throwing you a ton of off speed. So being able to have a good approach in the box is really important.
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3: 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I'm Dave Armbruster. Time for the voice of the fan. Here's Nick Kirby.
29: The Reds and Cardinals this weekend are big for the standings, but there's another matchup with some real significance on the line, and that's Sal Stewart against J.J. Weatherholt. At this point in the season, Stewart and Weatherholt are clearly the top two candidates for the NL Rookie of the Year. And we've seen Sal Stewart play with a little bit of a chip on his shoulder. I wouldn't be surprised if going up against the Cardinals and Weatherholt, he has a little bit of extra juice this weekend. Stewart has impressed me in a lot of ways this season. He got off to that incredible start, cooled off like many rookies do, but now he's heating up once again. Over his last 15 games, he's hitting .332 with a .931 OPS. But what might be most impressive is just how seamlessly he's moved between multiple positions. Sal Stewart continues to be a huge reason the Reds are in the race. My name is Nick Kirby, and I co-host the daily Chatterbox Reds podcast. Go Reds.
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3: The Cincinnati Reds pregame show continues now as we get you ready for the Reds and Cardinals. I'm Dave Armbruster. The Reds welcome Brady Singer back to the mound tonight. The right-hander has had a rough go of it so far this season. He's 2-5 with a 6.18 ERA. The long ball has plagued Singer. He has given up 16 home runs, third most in all of baseball. He is 2-3 lifetime against the Cardinals in five starts. And this welcome back report is brought to you by Elk and Elk, serious lawyers for serious injuries, and an official sponsor of the Cincinnati Reds. Call 1-800-ELK-OHIO. Well, the Reds bullpen has had its problems so far this season, but one guy who has really done well is Sam Maul. The lefty has a 2.39 ERA in 29 games and has not allowed a run in his eight last appearances. Maul really struggled in 2025, and he was asked what is different this year.
28: This offseason, I had a normal offseason. The last two offseasons, I've dealt with injury going into the offseason, so it kind of messed up the my normal routine of how I normally prepared. It was more restricted in years past, and just this last offseason was just what I like to call normal. Never stopped throwing, kept the arm in shape, and just kind of led to making some, you know, I had to make some adjustments in spring training, and I think it just made it easier to adjust with, you know, a healthy body.
3: 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Tommy sits down with Reds manager Terry Francona next. 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
5: Welcome back to the Reds pregame show. Time for a daily chat with Reds manager Terry Francona. Tito, starting with the news of the day, obviously pitching coach Derek Johnson taking a leave of absence for personal reasons. With that, what are your plans with the pitching staff moving forward?
6: Well, we've communicated to the pitching staff. We've certainly talked to, you know, the pitching side guys and Brad Metter and, you know, the Haas, all the guys. And we don't want to disrupt. We want to disrupt as little as we can. So Trace has been in the dugout as the number two. He will now be the guy that's making the trips to the mounds. Oscar will stay in the bullpen. Arnie's always been helping, like, with advance and all that sort of.